0: back to his administration with an apology in order to make a deal in the next few weeks. The attorney for one of the Cornell University fraternity brothers accused of taking part in the gang rape of a woman in 2024 tells ABC News his client did nothing wrong.
1: I can't speak to the other people, but solely as to my client, he is unequivocally innocent. And if he saw anything that he thought was wrong or dangerous, he would have reported it. But what he saw did not rise to that level.
0: Jeremy Saland says his client didn't take part in any of the sexual acts described by the woman who is now taking legal action. The district attorney in Tompkins County in New York State has reopened a criminal case based on evidence he says came to light, a Snapchat group chat allegedly inviting other fraternity brothers to take part. And a woman accused of spraying bullets at Rihanna's Beverly Hills area home has been found mentally competent to stand trial by judge. No one was injured in the March shooting, but bullets tore through a trailer Rihanna and her husband were inside of, as well as a nursery their children were in. This is the Canadian Press. In sports, the NHL season is officially underway. Defending Stanley Cup champions, the Carolina Hurricanes are playing the Florida Panthers. Meantime, the Toronto Maple Leafs are hosting their NHL rivals, the Montreal Canadiens. The CFL leading Montreal Alouettes have shored up their defensive line, acquiring veteran American Julian Hauser from the Hamilton Tiger Cats. And Thomas Muller says his body still feels good after signing a contract extension with the Vancouver Whitecaps through Major League Soccer's 2027 season. The 37-year-old German star says he works every day to stay fit and still loves being on the field.
2: And I just feel that it's so much fun to be out on the pitch week in, week out. Every match day is a good day for me.
0: Muller joined the Whitecaps last summer after 17 seasons with Bayern Munich. From the Canadian Press, I'm Lisa Laporte.
3: Broadcasting from the neutral zone, where every perspective gets diplomatic immunity. 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
4: For any parents with children or sensitive listeners, we're about to be discussing sex and human sexuality, so listener discretion is advised. Okay, the standard advice that people give for fixing a stale sex life is always, well, try something new in the bedroom, whether it's a position, a toy, a fantasy, but novelty eventually runs out. These experiences can be very awkward. And so maybe a better question isn't what you should do differently in bed, but who you should be. Let's talk about this with Dr. Marianne Brandon, a clinical psychologist who specializes in sex therapy. Marianne, welcome back to the show.
5: Thanks so much, David. Great to be here.
4: This is an interesting way to look at it. Rather than just saying try something new, you could say be someone new or act in a new way. I think I'm understanding this correctly.
5: Yes.
4: Sell it to me a little bit.
5: Okay, so the try something new concept is excellent, but here's the thing. People have limited kind of repertoires of what they're willing to try. And that's normal. Most people have already tried what they're willing to try within a few years of their relationship. Like they've run out. Everything else kind of creeps them out, or they think it's gross, or they don't, whatever reason. So trying something new runs out of steam pretty quickly. So now they're still fairly new in the relationship, and what are they to do? So here's what I talk to my couples about is ultimately it's really less about how like the toy that you have or the particular, like you said, fantasy you're working with. It's really more about who you are in the bedroom. And actually, that brings so much excitement. So what I talk to couples about is how to cultivate literally three different, I don't want to say personalities because it's all part of them, but three different aspects of themselves.
4: Maybe like personas?
5: Kind of. Let me explain.
4: Well, yeah. Are you saying I should arrive curious one night? I should arrive generous one night? I should arrive kind of confident and dominant one night? Like, what exactly are you saying?
5: So I like that. And I would absolutely support what you just said. That makes a lot of sense. But the way I teach it is I ask people to they kind of lock themselves in a room so they know no one's going to walk in on them. I ask them now. Individually, the couple doesn't do this together. Okay. Individually, they pick three songs. They pick a song that's really romantic, like they would dance

0: generally what they will learn is their body will move differently to these three pieces of music, and they'll feel different from listening to the music. Like, that'll bring up different emotion. Loving emotion versus sexy sensual emotion versus like intense kind of emotion. And as they learn how their body moves, those are the personalities they can bring into the bedroom. And what I would say most couples find is if they add that to their typical, like, you know, boring sex sometimes, you know, doing something particularly crazy sometimes, and then they have these three personalities that they can bring in, that's a very creative sexual repertoire that lasts people a long time. Now, I don't suggest they bring in their, like, you know, sexy person when their partner is in a different kind of mood. What I suggest is everybody practice and learn sort of this feeling, but they practice on their own. And then when it's time for sex, somebody puts the music on and it sort of calls for that kind of movement. Sex is different based on how their bodies move to the music. Does that make sense?
1: It does. I don't like having music on. It's too distracting. But I think this is good advice. And I think it's good advice for getting out of your head to kind of embody these personas of who you might want to try being in the bedroom rather than the new stuff you might want to try, which if you've been with someone for 10 years, how many new things can you add, you know?
0: Exactly. But you could do the same thing from like just typical missionary sex from these three different personas. And you've got a lot of variety now in the bedroom already.
1: I want to jump to our last topic, Marianne, here, because it's kind of an interesting one. That feeling when your partner is charming or nice to everybody but you. That feeling that your partner treats other people better than you. Maybe it's like a waiter. Maybe it's their coworkers. Maybe it's their friends. Maybe they're delightful and curious and friendly with strangers, and then they're kind of bored with you. Is this something you see? How common is this complaint as you treat couples? As a sex therapist or a psychologist, like this idea that people say my partner is nicer to everybody else who isn't me.
0: Right. This is actually quite common. And people feel so ashamed about it that they're not acknowledging it. Like, they don't tell their friends that this is what they're experiencing with their partner, but they do tell me. And they feel really bad about it and very confused. So it's I wouldn't call it typical, but I'm sure going to call it not uncommon.
1: Like, how often do couples fall into this habit, and how does it happen? Is it just boredom? Like, how do we get into this mind state?
0: So I think that for most couples, what happens is life can be super, super challenging. And many people are just like literally trying to keep their self afloat in life, right? So they don't have a lot of spare energy. And what happens is it's kind of like easier to treat people that you don't know well better. And the people that you're closest to, it's kind of easier to take for granted. And if you're running on low steam, then by the time you get home at night, you don't have much left for your partner. And this kind of thing happens. It's sort of like, you know, when people have a bad day and they come home and kick the dog because they can, like, this is kind of the concept of what happens for people if they're not being conscious about when they get home at night.
1: So how do we fix this? How do you tell your partner, I'm feeling like you're nice to everybody who isn't me, without coming off as like overly needy or critical, or maybe you want to come off those ways. I don't know. But how do we address this problem?
0: So if you can find kindness and love in your heart to have this conversation, it's going to go best. And what you can do is say to your partner, look, I know you're struggling. Like, I know life is hard for you right now, but you can't come home and mistreat me. I'm your ally. And I want to be here for you, but it's not going to work for me if I'm not well treated.
1: I worry that people feel it's a consequence of feeling safe with their partner. I feel safe with you, so I feel safe enough to kind of treat you maybe badly or ignore you. I don't feel safe with my friends, so I'm going to be overly nice to them. And that's like not coming from the worst place. It's coming from like, I love you, I feel safe with you. But the end result of the behavior feels awful to that partner. Because they're getting treated badly, or they're just, right. Yeah, they feel ignored.
0: Mm-hmm. I think that's right. That makes a lot of sense. And if someone is in that place where

0: They're mistreating their partner and they feel like, how do I even begin to fix this? I would say to them, it really is about maintaining enough energy when you get home at night to be loving and caretaking of your partner. That's just essential to a healthy relationship. And if you come home exhausted, that tells me that we need to make some changes in your life so that you can have, more giving, more loving, more tenderness when you show up in the house.
1: If you want to hear the dulcet tones of Dr. Marianne Brandon's voice, she's a clinical psychologist specializing in sex therapy. She's the co-host of the Sex Doctors podcast. You can stream that wherever you find podcasts like this one, unless you're listening on the radio, in which case check out our podcast. I'm getting into a mental corn maze. I'm going to end this interview. Marianne, it has been a joy having you on the show. Thanks for being here.
0: Thank you so much, David.
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0: 40 Toronto, Big Trouble Traffic. Westbound on the Queenie Guelph Line, two right lanes blocked with a stalled vehicle, backed up from about Appleby Line. So you want to save some time, get off the Queenie at Appleby Line, take the North Service Road to Guelph Line, or you can jump back on the Queenie. 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
1: The therapist's office. Your visit to it might be changing. Instead of sitting across from a human being, some people are turning to AI chatbots when they need someone to talk to. These systems can offer practical support, sure, and help people track through thoughts and moods. But when it comes to a complicated experience like trauma, researchers say there are serious limits to what AI can understand about you and limits to the way in which it can help you. I'm going to talk about that here with Dr. Wendy Patrick, a career prosecutor and author. Wendy, welcome to the show.
2: Thank you. It's always a pleasure to join you.
1: Yeah, so I have concerns about AI chatbots in therapy. I've heard some people say it's fine, it's helpful, as long as people aren't in crisis or dealing with serious mental health issues. I still have my skepticism, though. Like, for me, I've been to therapy, I go to therapy, and being with a person is for me what helps. I don't know, what do you make of it when people say these tools are fine, or people say they're helpful for me?
2: Yeah, I agree. It depends on why you are using them, because you do need in-person contact for many of the goals of therapy. And that's precisely for all the practical reasons you might imagine. A chatbot has no personal experience. It cannot bond with you. It has no means of understanding your trauma. It has never had trauma. But is it going to be the kind of mechanism that you may be able to get some of the services you need, like access to resources, helpful phone numbers and video links and all the other things that sometimes real people put on the back burner because they're just so busy? These are some of the ways in which artificial assistants can augment real therapy. And many people take advantage of that. David, I do want to give you sort of an angle on this issue, however, when it comes to trauma. And I'm glad you brought that up, because there have been some crime victims, particularly sexual assault victims, that have admitted they're more likely to disclose more of the undesirable, traumatic, humiliating, embarrassing details to a machine than they are to a real person, because real people react viscerally, and sometimes that dissuades victims from talking about some of the aspects of trauma that are most troubling. So those are some of the areas that we might see. There might be more disclosure if they're talking to something that's not real, even though they already know that will be eventually disclosed to a real person to be able to do that analysis and help them. So with that caveat aside, there are pros and cons.
1: Hearing that, on the one hand, it kind of makes me a little sad for those victims that they feel unable to share that with a professional. But on the other hand, I'm hearing that, like, it helps. People are unable to do that. And to that second part, you said the first step is disclosing it to a machine who will kind of be kind to you, maybe not do a great job. But the second step, with the intention of then disclosing it to a professional, a person, I guess I don't see anything wrong with that.
2: Well, here's the caveat with that approach. There are some victims that feel like voicing what's troubling them is cathartic in and of itself. They find that human beings are triggered much more easily, obviously, than chatbots who have no triggers. They do not respond facially to something that they find abhorrent or disgusting, or maybe it's triggering something within themselves. And sometimes victims are very sensitive to the reactions of the people to whom they're disclosing trauma. So much so that anticipatory trauma often clouds what they're able to voice, and sometimes even prevents them from talking about a troubling issue to the extent they otherwise would want to do. So those would be sort of the one end of the spectrum that maybe at least initially talking to a chatbot might be helpful. But on the other hand, there are so many people, probably the majority of people that go to therapy, to be able to connect with a therapist to where maybe the therapist has themselves experienced some of the same things, where they wouldn't be met with some kind of a negative facial expression or trigger. Instead, they would be met by empathy and compassion, somebody that understands exactly what they experienced because they did too. That's why survivors are so helpful in connecting with victims. And you can't get that experience from a chatbot.
1: Okay, I'm hearing this about people who suffer from trauma, and that's the reason they seek therapy. Moving the conversation a little bit, what about people who are lonely? I hear, like, positive reports of AI chatbots helping with the loneliness crisis. And that worries me. To people that are deeply lonely, to a point where like they should see a therapist about their loneliness. Is a chatbot a good tool? Or what about someone who's just kind of lonely? You know, it's just a Friday night, all their friends are at a party, they weren't invited. They just want to talk to someone for an hour, something for an hour, but they're not struggling with loneliness on a deep day, in a deep way on a daily basis. Like, speak to me about that, the loneliness crisis and AI therapy, because this is where I start to like worry or get confused or don't understand it.
2: Now, it's good that you and I are talking about this as two armchair psychologists, because my PhD is in theology. Okay, so it's very, very different. But as we sit and do our armchair analysis, let's just think through loneliness, shall we? You may remember maybe you're too young. The Lonely Guy was a movie starring Steve Martin that outlined the day in the life of somebody that's experienced loneliness. And what did it include? Going out with other people, going publicly to places where other people frequent. It did not involve, like the movie Her did, getting involved with a chatbot or an operating system, as they talked about back then. This is not a good idea in terms of finding a long-term solution to bond with a non-human entity. That's not the way God designed us. So if you were seeking therapy for that reason, that would be a great place to do it, is talking to a real person who may themselves have been lonely. Chatbots are not lonely. They have never been alive. They have no human experience. They have no idea what you're talking about, except that they've read about it, because they're very good at accessing information online or whatever universe that they have been granted by a human being to access. So it is always a good idea. You know, there are lots of Christian options that many people seek in terms of finding a place that's free that they can go to meet other people that have that same human experience. And that would run the gamut to whether you're just lonely on a Friday night or you're chronically lonely to the extent that you're seeking therapy for it. But those are not the ideal places you use chatbots. However, you could see a real person for loneliness, and then they could say, look, I've got an artificial assistant that's going to hook you up with a lot of tools and resources that you can explore that might give you some ideas as to what might also help with your loneliness. That is a great use of AI, and that's one of the ways in which therapists can partner with AI so that it won't take their own experience and human analysis out of the equation, but it'll give them a lot more time to spend with a patient and a lot less time doing the administrative side of it that they can delegate.
1: You know, many months ago, I sought out other David Coopers to book on the show. That was our goal it was a silly segment, but I met this psychologist who was like a smart, compassionate man. And he was, you know, someone who went to school and had patients and all that. And he was working on AI and therapy. And what he said to me was, rest assured, there are smart, compassionate people working on this problem of augmenting therapy with AI chatbot tools. So you shouldn't worry so much. Maybe I shouldn't. Maybe I should just listen to him. Wendy, when we come back from the break, I want to talk about dating online. And I want to talk about how some couples that meet online report lower levels of relationship satisfaction. I met my girlfriend online, so I'm particularly interested in this. We'll be back with Dr. Wendy Patrick, a career prosecutor and author.
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1: Let me let you in on something I learned after 15 years working as a software engineer in Silicon Valley. 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I'm David Cooper, host of The Last Show. 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
0: We work hard to strike the right amount of intelligence and ignorance. 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
1: Dating apps, they have completely changed how people meet. And for millions, I mean millions of couples, their relationship starts with a screen or a swipe instead of a face-to-face encounter. But does where you meet someone actually affect how satisfying that relationship becomes? Because a new study looks at couples across dozens of countries and asks some questions about online dating, commitment, and the sheer number of choices we now have when looking for love and the impact that has when you find it. I'm here with Dr. Wendy Patrick, a career prosecutor and author. Check out her book, Why Bad Looks Good. That's available wherever books are sold. Okay, Wendy, online dating. It's got to be a fun topic to discuss.
2: No, it really is. And there's a lot of research on it because so many people do it. And part of what really interested me, knowing so many people that have gotten married by people they've met online, is how did meeting somebody online, how was that different than meeting somebody in person? Was it different in the way a relationship developed? Was it different in the initial first impressions you made with each other doing it in a non-human context only online? And so there's been some research that's up to date this year. You know, I write for Psychology Today. I found some very interesting things that I wanted to discuss about this. You know, you think about what makes dating different online. One of the things is the options you have available. You have just thousands, if not millions of options available when you're researching online than you do in person if you're meeting through a friend. But how does that impact the choice that you make? There are some people that have admitted that when they find somebody online that seems perfect for them, there may be this hesitation to look any further because it seems like such a good match. But the other person worries that they simply continue to look because that's the way they found them. So sometimes it's a trust issue. One more, and then I'd love to hear a little bit about your experience. One more factor that research has found makes a difference in distinguishing people that meet online versus people that meet in person is there's this argument that, well, when you're putting together a profile for yourself online, is there a tendency to fudge information that isn't there in person? Because you meet somebody at a party, I mean, they see you. They see whether or not you might be like, what, a pound overweight or what?
17: Sure, I put that I was 5'9 on my online dating profile 15 years ago. Wendy, I am not 5'9. I'm 5'7 in heels, all right?
2: Okay, so those two, I think, will provide us some good back and forth, and then maybe I'll give you another one at the end. But what do you think about those first two?
17: Well, as you were talking, I was kind of distracted by my thoughts of community. You know, like my partner and I now, we've been together for what, 13, 14 years. We have a community where our friends all know each other. But when we first started dating, it's like, yes, you check all the boxes. Yes, your profile seems great. Yes, you say everything right. But like, I don't know anyone you know. And I feel like that's something that gets lost with online dating that is like historically kind of important because you talk about meeting people in real life. If it's a friend of a friend or it's at a party where they know someone you know, or even if it's like a local coffee shop, they might know your neighbor. Like that's kind of lost and it's connecting people from these very different backgrounds. And that's a good thing. That can be a good thing. But if it's 100% of people who are matching and they have no friends in common, community in common, I worry, like, what about when their friends meet? How will they function as a couple outside of the home? Like, these are questions that, like, are important and people kind of overlook. But to what you're saying about lying on profiles, yeah, sure, absolutely. These concerns you have are definitely valid.
2: You know, David, that what you just said is one of the big points I hit in my article, similarity and social network. It is often so important to have something in common, not just with the person that caught your eye online, but with that greater community, which is exactly why many successful relationships are from the neighborhood, from the workplace, from all the places we frequent as a group. We have the same values and routines, and we even shop at the same grocery store. I mean, we really understand each other on a much deeper level. But that is one of the other motivations that this article, my most recent one, talks about, is what is your motivation for seeking a partner online? Now, a lot of people I know would say time, but doesn't it take more time, would be the counter argument, to scroll endlessly through thousands of options instead of just really maybe staying off your phone and keeping your eyes open, being situationally aware in the venues you frequent? Because wouldn't that be ideal if you could actually pay enough attention to the people God already placed around you to be able to make a good selection instead of doing the other? Now, that is one reason that if you do meet a match online, there should be more of a premium on now making sure that you seem to have met somebody with whom you have good chemistry. Let's make sure we can overcome many of the obstacles that you would face when you meet somebody online. One of the primary ones is what you just mentioned. There doesn't seem to be the stigma there was 30 years ago. But is there now the integration component? How do you then integrate somebody like that into a social network if it's diverse. And since you've been, you've had a relationship for 13 or 14 years, it does not seem like that was a hurdle for you.
17: Well, I actually think you can build community with a person from a completely different background and social network. I think that can be good. But it's work that you have to do, and it's work that every online couple that meets has to do, and I don't think they think about it. And then 5 years later, they're like, oh, we have no friends in common. We have nothing in common. They don't think that, like, they could have been more intentional about building that, and I think that can lead to a negative outcome. I'm not sure me and my girlfriend were intentional about building that. I think we maybe got lucky, or maybe we were. I don't know, but I think this is something people need to think about when they match with people online from a different neighborhood, from a different cultural background. It's good when people meet from these different backgrounds, but it takes work and you got to want to do that work. Otherwise, you're going to find yourself like completely disconnected with nothing in common.
2: That's true. And I'll give you one more important distinction between meeting online and meeting in person. Some people, when they are reviewing personality backgrounds, they are prioritizing attractiveness over more significant indicators of quality relationships. And that's necessarily true because you're faced in a problem, one word, with options. When you have so many options, heuristically, you've got to figure out, how do I narrow the field? Do I just look for people that work in a certain industry or live in a certain place? How do I know somebody's personality? Those are problems you don't have when you actually know somebody in real time. Sometimes it's the personality that draws you to somebody to begin with, even though we might all joke, well, they're not really my type physically, but gosh, the chemistry is so significant. So you don't have that same dynamic in an online format. You certainly don't have it when you're on one of these dating profiles and you just can't get through all the matches they're sending you every day. It's almost like trying to keep up with a Twitter feed. The waves are coming at you so fast, you almost don't have a chance to narrow it down. So that's one of the other problems, is anybody that finds a mate online wants to really think through whether compatibility transcends attractiveness and visual compatibility. Do they really have more in common? Now, again, you're a success story. And I know so many success stories that certainly we don't want to dissuade anybody from online dating, just to make sure that they understand the differences so they're able to then make the most of the relationship that they were able to form.
17: I wonder, these people who report having bad outcomes from matching online more so than matching in person, they didn't think about all these extra things that come with meeting a stranger so quickly by swiping right. We all know my partner didn't prioritize attractiveness when she matched with me, so it must have been my personality.
2: Oh, that's so endearing.
17: Where can we meet people in person? Like, do we go to a cornfield? Do we go to a bobsled course? Do we board a boat? Like, where are these people? Are you saying just go to a coffee shop and go to social things with your friends?
2: Well, I'm a woman of faith, so I think anything that's Christian-based or faith-based, you have a better chance of meeting people with the right kind of priorities that match yours. But that would be true, you know, for anybody. Whatever your interests are, you're much more likely to find a community of prospective paramours within your circle of interest. And common ground creates bonding. It facilitates the kind of conversation that's likely to be so enjoyable that you have a much better chance of making a positive selection based on the kind of personalities, values, worldviews that are going to keep you together than going to a coffee shop or a bar.
17: Well, Dr. Wendy Patrick is a career prosecutor and author. Wendy, this has been a great chat. Thanks for joining me.
2: Thank you, David.
17: Up next, researchers track the brainwaves of young and older strangers who bonded, and the results were confusing. What is your brain doing when you really click with someone?
19: Never miss a beat. Follow The Last Show with David Cooper on your favorite podcast app, or head to lastshow.pizza. It's the tastiest sounding domain on the internet. That's lastshow.pizza.
20: Toronto, big trouble traffic. Eastbound on the Gardner, approaching the Don Valley Parkway. We've got a crash getting cleaned up out of the left lane. It's really backed up all the way from Yonge Street. So you want to get off the Gardner at Yonge, take the Lakeshore all the way over to past Cherry Street, where you can rejoin the Gardner. 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That's a big trouble traffic spot right now. I'm Laurie Turcotte, 640 Toronto.
22: No way. I can't believe it.
23: 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Believe it.
22: Cool, but I'm actually looking at that Lotto Max jackpot.
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4: I, too, was talking about that. So, you know, believe it, because, wow, what a big jackpot. Is it hot in here?
5: 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Lotto Max.
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3: How do different people from different generations build meaningful connections with each other? Well, a new study offers a pretty surprising look at this question by tracking brain activity as younger and older adults spent time getting to know one another. Over several weeks, researchers found that while participants across generations reported feeling close and less lonely, the patterns of their brain synchronization actually changed in unexpected ways. So let's look at the science behind social connection and your brain here with Rissa Moffitt, a researcher at the Social Brain Sciences Lab at ETH Zurich in Switzerland. Rissa, welcome to the show.
4: Hi, thank you.
3: So this motivation to study friendships between different generations and how that looks in their brains, what was it? Why investigate this in the first place?
4: It came from two different kinds of places. One is personal and one's more from the science background. But I'll start with the personal one. So I've lived in a lot of countries across the world. I've lived in Croatia and Finland and Germany and the Netherlands. And in every country, when I'm looking for new friends of my own age, there are these opportunities to sit beside older people in public, like on park benches. And the conversations that I've managed to strike up with my baby German or baby Finnish have always been really rewarding. And people think I'm weird for doing this. So I kind of started wondering what makes it so enjoyable for me and why do the older people get something out of these moments where we have really slow, halting conversations in a foreign language. And I decided to look into it more with people who speak the same language, maybe come from the same community, but belong to different age groups and don't know each other yet. And the second kind of part, the scientific part, is that loneliness is like very prevalent, and it's something that the World Health Organization and communities all around the world are concerned about. And one of the ways that people are seeking to overcome loneliness is by bringing the most lonely people, so older adults and younger adults, together so that they can form social connections and help relieve some of the kind of symptoms and side effects of experiencing loneliness.
3: Well, some people might think you're weird for your park bench conversations, but I think that's absolutely perfect for this show. That's exactly the kind of study and motivation that I'm curious about. So when younger and older adults become closer over time, what does their brain activity look like?
4: Well, maybe we should start with what it means to have shared patterns of brain activity, and then I can tell you what it looks like over time. So the reason that we look at shared patterns of brain activity or interbrain synchrony is because we believe that predicting what comes from the person we're interacting with causes our brain to model some of what their brain might be doing. So if I think that you're confused right now, my brain is working double time about how to unconfuse you and in which ways you might be confused. And that like matching pattern between what I think you're thinking, what you think I'm thinking, can cause the patterns of activity to become more similar. And so when we bring in people and we want to see how similar their patterns of brain activity are, we assume that if we're making them cooperate, they have to predict more. So the people in my study had to make art together on one piece of paper. And to do that, they would have to cooperate. They'd have to predict what the other person was going to draw, how they could respond. And we would expect their brains to show more similar patterns of activity or more synchrony. And what we ended up seeing is that when older people and younger people do this together, the level of synchrony goes down week after week after week because they might be getting more comfortable with each other and having to predict each other less.
3: That's kind of surprising to me, the idea that as people get to know each other better, the synchrony goes down.
4: Well, you see, if you bring in two people the same age and you let them get to know each other, the synchrony actually goes up because they want to avoid getting bored and they have no risk, really. Like, they need to keep the situation entertaining, so they make it unpredictable. Whereas two people who have less in common and maybe some social stakes to meet, like not to make the interaction uncomfortable, they want to find a balance and make it more predictable.
3: Interesting. Okay.
4: Does that make any sense?
3: It does. It's just like unexpected, but I guess I don't really understand how brain synchrony works beyond what you've been telling me. So I shouldn't be surprised.
4: It was unexpected for us too. Based on everything that's been researched before, where they compare strangers who come in on one day, friends who come on another day, and romantic partners who come on another day, the research all says that synchrony goes up the closer you get to someone else. So there's more synchrony between the brains of romantic partners than friends, and more in the brains of friends than strangers. But nobody's really looked at how you get from being strangers to friends and how things can change in the brain activity that you might measure.
3: So this kind of like intergenerational, when it's an older person and a young person, how do you interpret that? How do you interpret that their brains are not synchronized like a romantic partner might be, or people of the same generation?
4: Yeah, so I think the kind of trend downwards starts from a high level of synchrony, which is like says to me that there's a lot of prediction going on. And that's probably because someone who's over the age of 70 doesn't sit beside someone between the age of 18 and 35 very often. And so they might not have a lot of ideas what to talk about, what they might want to draw on the paper, how they might interact in a way that's comfortable for them. And finding common ground so that they're on the same page when they start the activity is a little bit more challenging. And so when they come back in our study, they come back 6 weeks in a row and meet the same person every time. Each week they have a little bit more common ground and they have a little bit more of a foothold where they can start the conversation and what kind of creative art they can make together. And so that building of common ground and co-creating together is making it so they have to predict each other less, and then we're seeing less synchrony.
3: Now, you mentioned loneliness at the beginning of the interview. Could findings like this help us, I don't know, improve programs designed to reduce loneliness amongst older adults? Like, how do you relate it to loneliness?
4: So we've also looked at the patterns of interbrain synchrony when people in the pair are more or less lonely. And we find that it doesn't really matter for intergenerational pairs if one person is lonely or if both people are lonely. If anyone in the pair is lonely, there's going to be a change in the level of synchrony when they're doing art on their own page. So when they're not interacting directly, but they're still sitting beside each other, we see something change. And this is possibly because people turn a little bit more inwards if they're feeling lonely. And so there's this little breakdown of monitoring the other person. And so to me, that says that in programs where you want to have people interact, but they also need a little moment to themselves, the moment to themselves is going to be quite different if people are lonely or if they're not. And that there should be extra effort put in to facilitate maybe feeling comfortable when working alone before coming back to doing something together.
3: A few moments ago, actually several minutes ago, you mentioned weird park bench conversations as inspiration for your study. What are some of the ones that you've had? I'm curious about that.
4: Oh my gosh, I have the best one. When I was in Finland and obviously it's a hard language to learn, so I had a very limited vocabulary. I sat down beside an older lady in a shopping mall where there was like a bench in the middle. And I said, "Hi, I'm Marissa. I'm from Canada." And then we tried to grapple through a few sentences and she just pulled out a bag of donuts and offered me a donut. And that's when I learned the word donut. And I decided that old people in Finland are lovely. The best.
3: All right. Talk to an old person in Finland. Get a donut. Brain synchronization across generations. We've learned a lot today, Marissa. I appreciate you coming on the show.
4: Thank you. It was really fun.
3: That's a wrap on the show. If you want to see great video clips of what you've been hearing, subscribe to us on social media. Our handle is lastshow.pizza on most platforms. The Last Show will be back tomorrow night because this was not the last show.
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3: One of the things I try to do for people is show them answers to everyday questions, especially about tech and AI. I'm David Cooper from The Last Show, and before hosting a talk show, I spent 15 years in Silicon Valley as a software engineer, so I was pretty aware of what happens to your personal data. Your name, your phone number, your address. It gets collected, bought, sold, passed around, and you usually have no idea where it ends up. 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
5: 640 Toronto, big trouble traffic. Eastbound on the Gardner, approaching the Don Valley Parkway. Two left lanes now blocked for the crash. It is jammed all the way from Yonge Street. Going to save yourself some time if you get off the Gardner. Take the Lakeshore all the way over to Cherry Street, where you can jump back on the Gardner. 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
17: From the National Newsroom of the Canadian Press, I'm Lisa Laporte. Prime Minister Mark Carney says he has no plans to apply new trade pressure on the U.S. as Americans prepare for crucial midterm elections that could end Republican control of Congress. Carney told reporters in Vancouver today that Canada has no intention of escalating the trade war, but he notes he never rules anything out.
18: The reality is that the cost of living is very high in the United States, and there's things that Canada can do to help lower that cost of living.
17: Carney's comments came hours after U.S. President Donald Trump stepped up the cross-border trade war as his outright bans on imports of certain Canadian goods took effect. Experts say the latest round of layoffs in Ontario's steel belt exposes a domino effect of tariffs through the supply chain. Stelco Holdings said yesterday it was laying off up to 500 workers at its Hamilton and Lake Erie facilities, citing the ongoing trade crisis, weak demand, and continued import pressure. Canadian Manufacturers and Exporters chief economist Alan Arcand says supply chains have been optimized on an assumption that Canada would have free trade with the U.S., and that these are the consequences now of that being yanked away without warning. A study suggests young Canadians are more likely to feel hopeless about democracy than older residents.
19: The Statistics Canada study found about a quarter of respondents aged 25 to 44 were not at all hopeful about how democracy works in Canada. Those 65 and older were more likely to feel very hopeful than not. The study used data from a survey series from 2022 to 24 that asked people about democracy, their confidence in institutions and information, as well as their voting behavior. It comes as three major votes are set to be held in Canada in October, with provincial elections in Quebec and British Columbia, and a referendum in Alberta. Hannah Stolz, The Canadian Press.
17: New York Governor Kathy Hochul is calling for an investigation into Cornell University's response to a 2024 gang rape allegation. The woman reported the incident to Cornell's campus police department at the time, but the local district attorney's office opted not to prosecute anyone at that time. It reopened the criminal investigation yesterday as public outrage mounted over the woman's allegations. And actor Dennis Haskins, who played Principal Richard Belding on Saved by the Bell, has died at the age of 75.
20: I have got the funniest topic for my show today.
21: What?
20: Coach Sonsky says that some girl came in to try out for the wrestling team.
17: His agent called Haskins a great person who absolutely loved his fans and always made time for them. This is the Canadian Press. In sports, Toronto Maple Leafs general manager John Chayka spoke with the media today after yesterday's blockbuster trade that saw Toronto land winger Kirill Marinchenko from the Columbus Blue Jackets. Chayka says he couldn't pass up the opportunity to snag the talented Russian.
22: There's a lot of good players in the NHL. Very few that can impact winning and can single-handedly, you know, dictate outcomes of games. And we believe that, you know, Kirill is one of those players.
17: The Leafs are hosting the Montreal Canadiens tonight as the NHL season opens. Austin Riley hit a three-run homer off All-Star closer Johan Duran in the eighth inning as the Atlanta Braves rallied past the Philadelphia Phillies 5-3 in the opener of a best-of-three National League wildcard series. And the Montreal Alouettes have acquired veteran American Julian Hauser from the Hamilton Tiger Cats. From the Canadian Press, I'm Lisa Laporte.
23: First of all, welcome to the show.
24: But I'm starting to realize that maybe it's time I wake up.
25: I can't talk to you yet. I haven't had my coffee yet. I'm not a morning person.
26: Where's my coffee?
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28: Way down among Brazilians, coffee beans grow by the billions.
29: This is Middays with Rod Black.
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28: They've got an awful
32: Oh, yes. Good morning.
33: Between living
32: Toronto.
33: And being alive.
34: Second cup of coffee.
32: Coffee. I'm on my fifth cup. No, actually about my third. Rod Black with you. Middays with Rod Black. Was here Thursday, Friday. I'm here this week, I guess. I'm here next week as well. And I'm with my sidekick, my wingman. Fast Eddie Money. Ed McMahon, whatever you might want to call him. And it is World Coffee Day today. National Coffee Internet. Because every day is a day. You know, it's Tuesday, but it's actually Coffee Day. Is that correct?
35: So apparently, you know, every day's got a day, and it's National Coffee Day. It seems like it might be an international thing.
32: I suppose if you're going to your coffee shops, whatever that might be, whether it's a second cup or a Starbucks or a Timmy's, whatever, everybody has their own favorite. We're not endorsing or sponsoring. I'm sure there's sponsors. Do you have a go-to coffee?
35: Not in particular, no.
32: No?
35: I like to make my coffee at home.
32: Yeah, I like the coffee here, by the way. I'm pretty impressed this week. I usually try to get to a drive-thru, whatever that might be, in the morning.
35: Yeah.
32: It's early. I never had a cup of coffee in my life up until, I think, early 90s. I came to Toronto from Winnipeg and worked at CTV, came over, and I was conscripted to work a few Canada AMs. And again, we weren't that busy at the time. So, hey, I'll come in. And I got to work with some great people at Canada AM at the time. And Pamela Wallen was there, and J.D. Roberts before we became John Roberts. Keith Morrison was there, Valerie Pringle, Dan Matheson. This is before I actually went there full time and worked with Lisa LaFlamme for a couple of years. And I had never had a cup of coffee. And I was working late night sports as well. So I'd do a game, then I'd come in. And at that time, you'd have to come in really early because there were no cell phones. There was no internet at the time, and you had to get all your stuff ready. So you had to be in there like at 4 o'clock in the morning. So essentially got home at midnight. They pick you up around four and then get there and you're on air. So I quickly realized this thing called coffee and what it does to you.
35: You never had to wake up early before that?
32: No.
35: You never?
32: No, I was doing late night sports in Winnipeg. So,
35: but even before getting into sports, never for like school or anything?
32: No, never. And I didn't like the taste of coffee, didn't like the smell of coffee, particularly on somebody else's breath.
35: Yeah.
32: And so it was like, no, I never had coffee. I ever had it. And then I came here and then I went, oh my goodness, this thing works.
35: It does.
32: So then once the intravenous started as well.
35: Do you ever have so much coffee that like you go the next day when you don't have a coffee, you get a withdrawal. Headache?
32: Yes. Yeah. Yes. I've had that happen. And now I wouldn't say I'm a coffee addict, but I would definitely, I have to have a cup of coffee.
35: Oh, yeah. I got so used to having like three or four cups of coffee before 9 a.m. That on Saturday, if I wake up or get up after 9 a.m., headache.
32: Yeah.
35: I got to wake up at 6, have a coffee, go back to sleep.
32: I still don't like really like the taste of it, but I kind of flavor it up.
35: Yeah.
32: So my go-to, my kids, my kids, my

0: was hosting for Athlete Institute. It was called the OP Classic for Opportunities and Pathways for Athletes, basketball players, particularly from this Mecca. I don't know if you've ever heard of Athlete Institute.
1: I can't say I'm familiar.
0: So Jamal Murray played there, of course, an NBA champion. Lou Dort, who's now with the Atlanta Hawks, played there. And boys and girls, it has been an absolute launching pad. They have the All-Canadian Games there every year. I get a chance to broadcast that. And so there's a kid there yesterday, though. Eddie. And I met Olivier Rieu, by the way. World's tallest teenager. This was at the All-Canadian.
1: How tall is he?
0: He's like 7'8", 7'9", almost. He's still growing. Was in Florida last year. He's changed colleges. He's still working on his game. Likely going to, when you're that tall, guess what? There's probably 100% chance you're going to play in the NBA. So this kid yesterday, J.K. Ma, unbelievable, this kid. I couldn't believe. He's 7'7", and he's still growing. He's South Sudanese from Australia, so plays in Australia, plays up at the Athlete Institute. And I thought, man, he has no golf clubs to play with because he could not play.
1: Right.
0: This guy was like, his head was in the clouds.
1: Wow.
0: Like, it was so, like, one of the things about doing an NBA and the Raptors are, you know, starting camp, they're going to Quebec City for camp, and they had their media day yesterday. You know, you're around a lot of tall. I worked with Leo Routens for many years. Everybody always thought, like, I was, you know, vertically challenged. I'm not that. I'm 6'1", 6'2". And I look like
1: a child compared to
0: these
1: guys. Like
0: all of these guys, you know, because they're so big. And even, like, I used to love hanging around like Steve Nash and Kyle Lowry. I used to hang around with Kyle Lowry because, you know, I could look at him in the eye.
1: Yeah.
0: Fred Van Vliet, Muggsy Bogues. Saw Muggsy this summer.
1: Muggsy, my favorite player.
0: Space Jam. I saw him this summer. He was in Toronto. Still the same little guy, you know, but so I did that. Then I had a little birthday bash last night. Went to my go-to place. Would you have a go-to restaurant? Let me have a go-to.
1: I got a couple. Not so much for birthdays.
0: My franchises. I don't know if they're advertising, but now I love the keg.
1: Oh,
0: love
1: keg is great.
0: Love the keg. You can't, you know, the Billy Minor pie. Yeah. So my boys, my daughter's out in Western at school, so she didn't make it. So we went and we have their own little table up in the keg inside, little Billy Minor. So then I come back home and I think, I'm going to get some sleep, man. I got a big show today. Show today. We got lots on the go. And of course, Monday Night Football. Got to watch that.
1: Yep.
0: And Bears looked pretty mighty last night. They looked very mighty. And it was like one of those games where you're just like, are you okay? Let's just call this. Let's just call this. And then only got a few hours sleep again. But we got a good show here today. You've been busy working all night long.
1: And just while we're on before we get off the coffee, I think it's important for everyone to know. National Coffee Day, what does that mean for you? Well, Krispy Kreme Canada.
0: Wow.
1: 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Tim Hortons. They're bringing back 4 vintage-inspired retro cup designs.
0: Oh, nice.
1: Not as good as a free coffee.
0: I like the free, though. That's Krispy Kreme.
1: And I guess Krispy Kreme. At Starbucks, they've got a new Aerocano and caramel Aerocano drinks.
0: Nice.
1: But again, I think Krispy Kreme is the place to go today.
0: I think they're the winner. They might be the winners.
1: Yeah,
0: and again, they got a free commercial just now.
1: There you go.
0: And if I was them, if I'm the Krispy Kreme folks, I'm just thinking, you know, hey, if you're stopping by the Lakeshore, the Chorus Building, just drop
1: 25
0: off.
1: 25 Dockside Drive, don't be a stranger.
0: Are you a Krispy Kreme donut guy, too?
1: I love donuts.
0: Do you?
1: Yeah, definitely.
0: you mowed into those birthday cake timbits yesterday.
1: Yeah, I was just stuffing my face full. Yeah. And now I'm a little hungry. I think we should have a new rule.
0: As I call them, gut bombs. Gut bombs. We got to do pizza maybe one morning. I think we could have, and we got enough plugs here. We just get, they'll be lining up here. Uber Eats, skip the dishes, just lining up. We'll have guests in the studio.
1: Yeah.
0: Instead, everybody get in a car. You get a donut. You get a donut. You get a pizza.
1: A radio segment I've always wanted to, I've pitched time and time again is Ed Gets Fed. And just bring in some food. Let me sample their wares.
0: We'll do that. What's your go-to dish? Like, if you had one thing, like before you're being executed on death row, what's your last meal?
1: I don't know. That's a tough question. Yeah. I'd want a little bit of everything. You know, I'd want
0: executed.
1: I'd want some pasta or something. But there's a great shawarma place near where I live on the Danforth.
0: I like the shawarmas.
1: Juana's. Yeah. Great Syrian shawarma. And I've been there a bunch this week, but I haven't been telling my wife about it because she wants us to eat more food at home.
0: Shawarma.
1: But she's always going out getting coffee, and I just think, if I'm walking here, I might as well. On my way back. So
0: that shawarma's my heart. I like it. So I don't know what mine would be as well. I

0: Pizza is great. Hey, you can have different toppings, and you know it's almost like a different meal. You can have pizza every day.
1: I live outside the city, so you know, coming in and going out, I'm kind of like a bank robber. I always plan my exit strategy coming out. And of course, the Leafs are playing tonight. We're going to have Rick Vive on the show, former Leaf captain, 50 goal scorer, 3 seasons in a row. His number should be retired, by the way. Hey, Leafs,
0: the first
1: not retired, but at least hung up. Yes.
0: Too.
1: And three in a row, by the way. Nobody else has done that. And he should be honored as many as those legends. I still can't believe. That's a story for another day. But Rick's going to come in. Leafs made a trade yesterday, blockbuster, on the eve of the new season. So that starts.
0: You don't really see that too much either.
1: No. I kind of came out of nowhere, actually. One of my boys said, what did you think of the Nice trade? I thought they were joking.
0: Yeah.
1: What? And anyway, so Matthew Nyes is now a Columbus Blue Jacket, and Kirill Marchenko is with the Toronto Maple Leafs and will make his debut, I would imagine, tonight. And so we've got other things going on. We're going to talk, by the way, in the 10 o'clock hour, more about hockey and the price of hockey and what the game changers that are going on right now and what it means for you and your kids as families for sports. I mean, are they involved in sports as much as they were? Is it more important now than ever than to get your kids involved in sports and in hockey? The affordability factor. We're going to open up the phone lines a little bit later, too. We really want you to call in 416-870-6400 to talk about where it's going, where the game's going. We've got Joey St. Aubin from Canland who's going to join us and talk more about this this game changer that's going on in hockey right now. Is the game, is it our game still? And how do we improve the game for kids, for families? We're also going to talk about those layoffs in Steeltown. Tough morning down the road in the Hammer today. Stelco with 350 people laid off. We'll talk more about that. There was a big homecoming, chaotic homecoming, crazy homecoming in Guelph. The mayor of Guelph is going to join us. We're going to chat more about that. We've got an open mic segment as well, Eddie. I've been caught with open mics.
0: Hot mics.
1: A little bit later, we've got lots of hot mics going on. This is a hot mic today. We've got two hot mics going on in this studio. We're so glad you're with us this morning. Good morning, Toronto. This is 640 Toronto on the Chorus Radio Network. Stay with us.
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14: With Rod Black.
1: Yes, good morning. This Tuesday, which is a grayer day than normal. Clouds are out today, but maybe the sun will peek through. Hard to say that to the folks in Hamilton this morning. Stelco announcing 350 layoffs yesterday, which hit that city really hard. Colin DeMello is the Global News Queen's Park Bureau Chief who joins us this morning. Good morning, Colin.
15: Hey, good morning, Rod. Thanks for having me.
1: Yeah, tough one yesterday. I know the federal government, or the Ontario government, rather, got advance notice before the steelmaker was going to announce these layoffs. But still, this one must sting big time in the steel city.
15: Yeah, absolutely. I mean, the Ontario government typically gets some kind of a heads up from companies, whether it's a day in advance or, you know, several days in advance, when a company is going to be laying off a number of employees. And the Ontario government sometimes uses that opportunity to try to convince them, right, to either say, well, what can we do as a government, as a province? What offers could be put on the table to help you stick around a little bit longer? In the case of Algoma, as an example, about a year ago, they offered Algoma about $100 million in joint with the federal government. They also offered money to Algoma to, you know, make the layoffs not as impactful as they could have been. Still, 1,000 people there got laid off. And it was largely for the same reason, right? Steel and aluminum have been, you know, at the center point of 2 years' worth of tariffs from the Trump administration. And now with steel tariffs being increased to 50% and, you know, Canadian retaliation on steel tariffs as well. Stelco informed the government a few days ago that they were going to be laying off what they said was up to 500 people. The union says it might be roughly about 350 people who work on those specific production lines that are being shut down. But either way, I mean, you know, in a city like Hamilton, at a time like this, if you're a steel worker and you've been working there for a number of years, Where do you go?
1: Yeah.
15: Stelco is offering some of those employees jobs at a nearby steel plant in Nanticoke, which is along Lake Erie. But ultimately, some of those people might not necessarily want to move, or the commute might be too long, or, you know, they might try to retrain to do something else. But it is a huge blow, not only for those individuals, but for the entire community of Hamilton as well.
1: Well, let's face it, the Hammer's known for its steel, right? It's steel town. It's been known for that. I mean, its lifeblood has been steel through the years. And with the, you know, the geopolitical wars going around the world, and of course this tariff trade war, I mean, there might have been whispers of this, and I'm sure a lot of the workers and the unions probably were thinking about what might happen as every announcement comes out of the White House every single day and more yesterday. So you might have a premonition that something might happen, but when it does happen, it must make the entire community shudder.
15: Yeah, and you know, the Trump administration has made it clear that the reason to apply tariffs is because they want those companies to pick up stakes in other countries and, you know, fire up their manufacturing bases in the United States itself. And that might be what ultimately is happening here, right? We've seen that happen as an example with Diageo, which, you know, the maker of Crown Royal, they picked up and they moved. Same thing with, you know, a whole bunch of other auto manufacturers, right? Honda was supposed to have a $15 billion EV investment. They've scuttled that. Stellantis is closing their plant in Brampton. It's selling it off, and they're moving some of their production down south. Ford has stopped their production. And it seems like, you know, these tariffs, while initially they didn't have, you know, sort of a brunt impact, they are over time really chipping away at these companies' ability to do business and to make money. And it's really kind of pulling them down. So this province is going to be experiencing a lot, it seems like, over the next little while. And that means that frontline workers, especially in manufacturing, could be really facing the brunt of it.
1: Yeah, you know, when you think about it, all, you know, when the news came out about the trade wars and the tariffs and everything that was going on, the retaliation from the administration, we were seeing that. You spoke of Diageo. We saw that last night at midnight. Of course, the import bans that are going on in the United States right now. But when it all began, everybody said, okay, okay. And then, you know, you thought delays, delays. And I'm sure everybody's thinking, well, you know, maybe this will eventually will wean itself out, but clearly it is game on now. And I mean, beyond the steel makers, I mean, as you mentioned, you know, everybody else in the reality is starting to set in. If it didn't set in, it's certainly setting in this morning in Hamilton.
15: Yeah, and it's starting to become a bit of a sobering reality for a lot of people in a lot of sectors. I think now the one of the ultimate questions is going to be, you know, the multiple levels of government, both provincial and federal, that said that they would be there for people. Where are
1: they going to be?
15: You know, people who are being laid off. I think the what was being offered to them was, we will protect your jobs to make sure that you remain in your jobs. Not, if you get laid off, we'll try to find you something else. Right. Anyone is capable of being able to find something else. Certainly the Ontario government, as an example, is working with the local union in Hamilton to make sure that there's something called a power center to basically help the laid off employee connect with employment services if they need, you know, retraining in a different skill, or if they need to find a different job. You know, the province is basically helping them connect. But if you live in Hamilton and your entire network, if your entire community and life is in Hamilton, well, it's a pretty big prospect for you to then move to another community just in search of a job. That might be that reality as well. You know, the premier has been facing a lot of questions about this Protect Ontario pledge that he had made in 2025, because since then we have seen a number of companies start to falter, a number of industries start to feel the impacts of tariffs. And, you know, the question that the premier continuously faces is, Where was that protection? What does that protection actually look like?
1: Yeah, you know, and it becomes such a newsy story, obviously. It becomes a semantic and logistic story as well, but it's also becoming a very human story. So, you know, you think about the people waking up this morning that, you know, are being laid off, and those families that are being laid off, as you mentioned, and how it affects them, but it affects them personally. Keep in mind that, you know, they're steel workers, and that's their expertise. Where do you go? What do you do? And the impact not only on the 350 layoffs, but all of those other workers who are working in the steel industry are probably looking today going, am I next? Am I next?
15: And one of the things the Ontario government has been trying to do, and multiple levels of government, they've been trying to, you know, buy domestic, right? The Ontario government said that it's been implementing Buy Ontario policies, essentially to look very closely at, you know, what governments purchase so that they can purchase, you know, Ontario-made products, incentivizing or encouraging businesses and other municipalities to do the same thing. As an example, yesterday, the premier was in Alberta talking about building a new pipeline to take Alberta crude from that province all the way to Ontario so that they can ship it to market in new destinations. And the premier talked about being able to build that with Ontario Steel. The issue with what government might be doing here is, how long it takes to actually do all of that, right? A lot of companies say they might not necessarily be looking for financial supports from the government. In fact, Stelco didn't take any financial supports that were being offered to Algoma, as an example, from the government. They just made the decision that it wasn't financially viable to be able to continue producing steel at the rate that they were before. So one of the things they are looking for are potentially orders, whether it's from government or from private industry or whatever the case is. But if you take a look at that pipeline that the premier wants to build, how long is that going to take, right? What timeline are we talking about for that pipeline in order to incentivize the production of all of that steel to keep these alive? And then at what point does the government incentive run out and they become exposed once again? So this is going to continue to be both a economic issue, a very human issue, and a political issue as well.
1: Yeah. Well, Colin, we appreciate your time this morning. Thanks for joining us. I know it's a tough day in the Steel City for so many people in Hamilton and Stelco, and let's hope that there's better news down the road.
15: Let's hope. Thanks so much, Rod. Thanks for having me.
1: Colin DeMello from Global News joining us this morning. Tough story down there. Layoffs at the tariffs. All the talk. That was just talk. We thought it was just talk. Guess what? Hitting home right now, especially for the people who call home in the Hammer. When we come back, we are going to talk just down the road or up the road from Hamilton. Guelph this past weekend was homecoming. It was supposed to be celebratory, supposed to be fun, maybe a few drinks, a few beers. It got out of control. We'll talk more with the mayor of Guelph when we come back on 640 Toronto.
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1: What a chaotic scene this weekend. Homecoming in Guelph, the University of Guelph, and a little chaotic to say the least. I love Guelph. What a great city in Ontario, and not too often you hear about stories like this or see stories like this. Known as the Royal City, became a bit of a royal rumble, and joining us now is the mayor of Guelph, His Worship Cam Guthrie. Good morning, Mr. Mayor.
22: Good morning. Thank you for having me.
1: Yeah, I'm sure you'd rather be talking about other things this morning, not this or the interviews you've had to do the last couple of days. Take me through what it's been like, well over 1,000 people. How did this all begin, and how was it curtailed?
22: Well, first of all, there was way more than 1,000 people. I would imagine at least 5,000 people crammed themselves into an area that is known as sort of a hangout area on homecoming. And many years in a row, we've had little tiny isolated incidents, but nothing like what happened a few days ago. So we had a lot of violence. We had bottles being thrown at people, rocks, like large rocks being thrown at people, also being thrown at our emergency personnel and services. We had fires being started. We had people climbing up walls and falling. It was not good. And then it kind of pushed out into the commercial areas, and so businesses were completely overwhelmed. There was a lot of theft. There were people being thrown through windows and fights happening, and it got really, really bad, and it's really quite disturbing. And I'm really hopeful that those that are responsible, because much of this is on video now, they're going to turn themselves in, or they'll probably get a knock on the door at some point, because I know our police is still doing a lot of investigations.
1: Yeah, 60 people apparently treated for injuries. Anybody seriously hurt?
22: So far, no, luckily. But it's really interesting. Since I've been the mayor, this is my 12th year being the mayor.
1: You've probably never seen anything like this.
22: No, but I would say about 6 years ago, it started to be very noticeable that groups on social media started to promote going to different homecomings across Ontario. So I know people that were, I think they were hurt this weekend, and they were from Timmins.
1: So they're just going there to cause trouble. They're going there to start their own little homecoming.
22: Yep. And they're coming here. And so it's hard because it shouldn't really be reflective of the University of Guelph or the university students, where there's some of those people involved, of course, probably. Mm-hmm. But year over year, we tend to see this almost tour of students going from homecoming to homecoming to homecoming across the province. And these parties are getting completely out of control.
1: Yeah. Homecomings are fun, though. I mean, that's what it is for the students. And it's supposed to be fun. It's not supposed to be dangerous. And hey, when you have, again, it's social media, I think, you know, a lot of these miscreants want to start something. Then they, you know, especially the mob mentality, they want to get something on video because they all have their cameras out. Well, here's the good news for the first responders or your police department or the city is that, like you said, they are on video and they can be caught and they can be dealt with.
22: Correct. Not only criminally, but the University of Guelph and actually any other university or college that finds their students that came to Guelph and caused problems on video, they can seek quite a bit of disciplinary measures as well under the student code of conduct, so upwards to expulsion. So this isn't just on the policing side. This is on the code of conduct side of universities and colleges too. But, you know, I'm very hopeful that actually there's a lot of that that happens. We have to send a message that this type of behavior and actions are unacceptable.
1: Yeah, and especially from the invaders who are coming in and creating an away coming, I guess, in many ways. How do you look ahead and prevent this? I'm sure you've dealt with all of your authorities there and your police service, et cetera, hoping that something like, and I'm not saying it could happen even, it could happen anytime, like something like this could happen. What do you have to do? What does the city of Guelph have to do to prevent something from this happening again?
22: Well, we have pulled together immediately a debrief, and I'm getting involved in that as well to hear from not only businesses, but our hospital and emergency room, the university. You know, I could go on and on. Many stakeholders are getting together to try to debrief, and I'm wanting that because I want to sort of hear what the experiences were as it is fresh in people's minds. And we're actually sincerely we're very collaboratively trying to focus on solutions and on a move forward position. And I've you know, committed to the community to say those things out loud once we know what they are, because we do have about a year before we get to the next one. And it does push itself to homecoming, but every single university and college town also has a couple more events every year that we're always a little bit sort of cautious of. And that St. Paddy's Day and also Halloween, those 2 days can also get quite out of hand as well. And so there's a lot that needs to be done, including coordination between universities and colleges on who's playing who at the football games. If you have two close cities that are sort of on a match, you know, they show up. It's pretty easy to drive 20 minutes and be there. So that's another thing I'd like them to try to consider, is to see if homecoming can be games where the schools are further distances away from each other.
1: Right. When you look back at it, I mean, how did it get so out of control, do you think?
22: Well, I'll be blunt. I think we are in a click and like society now with a lot of young people. And, you know, when I see these videos of people laughing their head off with, you know, somebody that got hit with a rock or a bottle, or people throwing bottles at our emergency personnel, and they're all laughing. Their phones are out instead of them, you know, saying, I'm not going to be here and I'm not going to be a part of this. And so I think we just live in a very different society. And I said this out loud. I think if you're a parent and you know that your kids were a part of this, I think it's time for a little bit of a parental talk and a bit of maturing that needs to happen. I think this is more of an ethical and moral issue on how behaviors and actions are happening in society nowadays than just a party issue. I think there's something deeper.
1: Yeah. Again, I mean, we all do stupid things. We've all done that when we're young. But, you know, when it gets like this and it gets violent, and then again, if, you know, they're laughing or, the, you know, they're responsible, the people responsible, just keep in mind, even to those students who were involved, remember that, you know, you've got to get a job someday. And if... Yeah. You got that on your resume. People see that. Guess what? A night in the Hoos Cow is not going to be career enhancing. That's all we're going to say.
22: Agreed.
1: Yeah. Mr. Mayor, thank you so much. Enjoy the day in Guelph. I know the good news is that nobody was seriously hurt out there, and I'm sure you'll get it under control.
22: Well, the best news is that all day long.
1: You know, we just repeat that. We just lost you there for just a second.
22: The best part of the day was that the Griffins won their homecoming.
1: Yeah, go Griffs. Thank you, Mr. Mayor. Love Guelph. Right. Great city. Just west of Toronto for the KW area. They had a big event in KW this week. Homecomings aren't supposed to be like that, but they are. I mean, I'll tell you what, you know, been able to do some games down in the United States and college football games where they're homecomings, and it does. It gets a little wild and crazy. And I do think he's right. I think this clickbait society that's out there and everybody trying to get some video to say they were there. Well, you know what? If you want to say you were there at something like that, that's not worth being there. Trust me, that's not worth being there. When we come back, much more this morning on Middays, we're going to talk about the Leafs season that is opening tonight. Everybody wants to talk hockey. We're going to talk about the future of hockey for kids and families. And also, we're going to talk about hot mics. We've got a hot mic here, Eddie. I know your mic's always hot. When we come back this morning, good morning, everybody. You're listening to 640 Toronto on the Chorus Radio Network.
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0: Hey, it's Greg. Hope you can join us on Wednesday's show. It is the National Day of Truth and Reconciliation. We're 6 years in. What's been accomplished? What needs more work? And there's a lot of debate about where we're going. Will the next 6 years look like the last six in terms of progress, but also some stalling? We deal with it. Plus, you're not hosting as many parties as you used to. I mean, we as a society aren't. I got the explanation and the data that bears that out.
1: You're listening to Middays with Rod Black.
2: Oh, yeah, my mic was on. I got you. Hot mics, man. You learn in the business. And good morning, Toronto. Beautiful Tuesday morning. Glad you're with us wherever you are. Probably in traffic. Maybe getting to work a little late. Maybe you're at home enjoying a cup of coffee on World or International Coffee Day. Apparently, Eddie got a Krispy Kreme donut already.
3: Yeah, it was interesting. We were talking about that right off the top. I guess Krispy Kreme offering free coffees while supplies last today. And then I just saw Tucker from the Edge walking by with some donuts.
2: Nice.
3: And yoinked one while I could.
2: Gut bomb. I could use one of those right now. Okay. Could use a few more coffees. But we were chatting about hot mics. And one of the things you learn in the broadcast industry or even in broadcast school, treat every mic like it's live. I've been caught on a hot mic. I thought yesterday you said we might have been open for a bit. I'm glad I didn't swear.
3: Yeah, always good to mind your P's and Q's. Might have been a mic left on for traffic or
2: that's
3: something.
2: Right.
3: But I'm always keeping my eyes on to see what's what.
2: That's good. That's you're a responsible air traffic controller. What you are.
3: So I guess NBA starting up soon. Lots of sports starting up soon. Yeah. Teams are doing their media day stuff. And yeah. I just saw this yesterday, but a couple of reporters were caught on a hot mic for the Sacramento Kings, kind of objectifying some of the players.
2: Oh, wow.
3: And all that.
2: Females objectifying males.
3: Yeah, there were some males involved there, too.
2: Yeah, let's go.
3: It was mostly female reporters, and this is kind of a little bit what it sounded like.
2: Let's hear it.
4: Like Ben Simmons, when Ben Simmons is, that's what comes with being Ben Simmons.
5: Oh, yeah.
4: I'm like, cringe.
5: Lucky he's so fine.
4: He's a good looking dude. I didn't notice, like, and his skin's like so smooth. I was like, damn, no tattoos.
6: Hold on, I thought Jordan Poole was your type.
5: Allegedly, I like light skins.
2: So there's a guy in there too.
6: What about Zach LaVine? Right.
2: I think he had his mic. I think he's baiting them.
3: Yeah.
2: I think, yeah, that might be his mic.
3: It could have been.
2: Oh, there we go. There's a bleep.
4: Zach,
2: so Zach LaVine, Ben Simmons.
4: He seems like he's hella like a
2: talking about their skin.
3: Zach LaVine's cute, but they don't like his personality.
2: I'll tell you one thing. Like, there are a lot of hot mic moments, usually dealing with profanity. I've had coworkers who've been caught, and they weren't officially suspended, but you didn't see them for a couple of days. Yeah. We had a hot mic, Leo Routens and I, and Sam Mitchell, in the classic. We got to have Leo on. It's the fart heard around the world.
3: Oh, really?
2: In the studio. Oh, yeah. But, I mean, that's a kind of a funny thing.
3: Yeah.
2: I mean, flatulence that happens. But this one, we talk about career enhancing. That's not a good one, I don't think, for those reporters in particular, because that will get out who they are.
3: Yeah.
2: Especially if they're around a team, suddenly you lose some of that objectivity.
3: Might not get as easy access to the team.
2: Well, what did you say?
3: It might just not.
2: No, anyway, that's not. But there's others. There's so many moments where you got to be careful with this microphone, this media. And by the way, we live in a world where everybody says anything and everybody says, there's almost a double standard, by the way. Do you notice this? Mm-hmm. Like, there are a lot of people who have been either canceled or have been reprimanded for what they say on mainstream,
3: mm-hmm.
2: like this. And then they can go on a podcast and say whatever they want. I find that just absurd.
3: Mm-hmm.
2: You know, like, you could say whatever you want on a podcast, but you can't say it.
3: Well,
2: a couple of the guys on Spitting Chicklets who have national forums and say whatever they want. And there's a lot of misogyny there.
3: But
2: and then they're on a national television show.
3: Shane Gillis was on SNL and was let go before he even starred in any sketches or anything because of comments he had made on his own podcast.
2: Yeah.
3: But it kind of worked out for him, though, because now he's bigger than ever.
2: Oh, yeah. And I loved his comeback. Okay. So I remember Tom Brenneman. Cincinnati Reds, who I knew when I was doing baseball. And I don't, that was a very unfortunate one.
3: So
2: I think when you say something, though, and I've always said this, if you say something, there's a lot of truth to it. You mean something.
3: Mm-hmm.
2: So even if it is, people can say, oh, I didn't mean to say that. We've all had slip-ups.
3: Yeah.
2: Got to be careful, you know, and that's how you can become canceled.
3: So this was Brenneman's hot mic moment when he was referring to, I believe it was San Francisco.
7: Capitals of the world. Reds Live, the pregame show presented by Ray St. Clair Roofing.
3: So, whoops. And then he later...
2: Yeah, homophobic slur.
3: And then he later came back during the broadcast to apologize. And this is just, this moment itself, guy just went viral.
2: Yeah,
8: over on the mound.
2: To this day.
8: I made a comment earlier tonight that I guess went out over the air that I am deeply ashamed of. If I have hurt anyone out there, I can't tell you how much I say from the bottom of my heart, I'm so very, very sorry. I pride myself and think of myself as a man of faith. As there's a drive in a deep left field by Castellanos, yeah, it will be a home run.
3: You got to call the home run.
8: So that'll make it.
2: So, and that's what we do as baseball announcers. We blend the world into our call, you know, like, oh, and I was, Harry Carey was... Harry Carey was notorious for just, Steve, I was doing, I last night I had a steak. Well, one ball, two strike. You know, then we went out for danced a little later and two balls and two strikes. And but the Nick Castellanos has become viral because it's crazy how Nick Castellanos has been at the plate when announcers have been talking about other things that are more serious.
3: Yeah.
2: And then he hits a home run. And this week there was another player who hit a home run and they invoked Nick Castellanos and said that was a Nick Castellanos home run. But you feel for Tom Brenneman because that happened. I mean, again, there's no excuses, though. And I still maintain if it's in your vocabulary, mm-hmm, it's in your vocabulary. I do a lot of work with Special Olympics. And the R word has been used. And remember that a few years ago, words did not mean what they mean now. Mm-hmm. You know, I mean, they just change. They transform. Words that you could use years ago aren't the same. They don't mean the same. And so they're hurtful words. And if you've used a hurtful word somewhere in your DNA, probably you've used it before or you mean it.
3: Mm-hmm.
2: But the hot mic is a hot topic. Presidents have been caught. Prime ministers have been caught.
3: I mean, yeah. Reagan back in 1984.
2: Well, that's right, Nancy.
3: Yeah.
2: You're right.
3: So this is from NBC
2: I'm
3: News.
2: On Rod Black's show.
3: Reporting on his hot mic moment right here.
9: The president was joking his way through an audio check on August 11th.
10: That I've signed legislation that will outlaw Russia forever. We begin bombing in 5 minutes.
9: By August 14th, wow, the story became world news, a major item on Moscow television where the joke was not treated as a laughing matter.
3: Yeah, so I,
2: yeah,
3: mean,
2: so, I mean, again, I think humor... We all say, again, we say, I've said stupid things to an off mic, but if it's racist or misogynistic or chauvinistic, you know, you're walking a tightrope.
3: Yeah.
2: Reagan's was that one. Could you imagine? But now that stuff happens because it could be AI'd.
3: Right.
2: You know, that's what I worry about. I mean, Premier had one.
3: Premier had one. After Trump won the election, what did he have to say?
11: And the election day was, I happened, this guy won 100%. It was. And then the guy pulled out the knife.
2: Oh my God. So yeah, that was Doug Ford saying, I wonder how that changes now.
3: Yeah. Well, he's definitely not happy now.
2: You know, it's not, he's a great guy. No, he's not. Boy, hot mics. Make sure you turn my mic off already. Right? We'll talk about it. We'll take a break. We'll come back. We're going to talk the hockey season. Begins tonight, the regular season. Leafs revamped, new look, almost a completely different team, and they made a blockbuster yesterday. Leaf legend Rick Vive will join us. We're going to talk about hockey and affordability in sports in the next hour. We want you to call in, too. Some horror stories, I'm sure, out there. Some great stories as well. Have your kids involved in sports. There's nothing like it. Call 416-870-6400. That's our text line as well. We'll give away a book today as well to one of the great callers. So please do. Next hour, we drop the puck here on 640 Toronto.
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32: From the National Newsroom of the Canadian Press, I'm Lisa Laporte. Prime Minister Mark Carney says he has no plans to apply further trade pressure on the U.S. with the country's midterm elections looming. Carney told reporters in Vancouver today that he never rules anything out, but Ottawa's timing isn't dictated by any specific aspect of the U.S. calendar. The Prime Minister did express his disappointment, however, regarding a move by Stelco Holdings to cut up to 500 workers at its Hamilton and Lake Erie facilities. Carney said his government intends to use all powers and pursue them to the full extent of the law.
33: This situation is caused by the U.S. tariffs, and that the ultimate owner of and the CEO of the ultimate owner of Stelco, Cleveland Cliffs, applauded President Trump for putting those tariffs on.
32: Stelco called the layoffs unfortunate but necessary to ensure its survival, noting U.S. tariffs have significantly shrunk the market for its cold-rolled and galvanized products. A minor hockey player in Nova Scotia has changed his plea involving the sexual assault of a teammate to guilty. The boy had previously pleaded not guilty to a charge of sexual assault with a weapon in the October 2025 incident before changing his plea today in a courtroom in Truro. The court was told that the sexual assault happened during a sleepover involving most of the team and involved two 14-year-old players and a 13-year-old victim. A trial is set for next February for the second boy who pleaded not guilty in May. New York Governor Kathy Hochul wants an independent investigation into the gang rape lawsuit brought against the Ivy League school and the seven students accused of taking part. ABC Chief Investigative Correspondent Aaron Katursky is in Ithaca.
0: In recent days, the student newspaper set up a hotline to report sexual misconduct.
1: Receiving over 40 responses within the course of a week, some dating back to 2016, some dating back to the 90s, has shown that this is really a culture that has continued.
3: What does that say to you?
1: It says that this Jane Doe case and this civil lawsuit is not an isolated event at all.
0: Cornell said it shares the governor's commitment to addressing campus culture without committing to the kind of outside investigation the governor's demanding.
32: Hochul is also a board member at Cornell. And nearly 200 students at the National Ballet School in Havana have continued to gather every morning for dance classes amid an electricity shortage that has gripped Cuba for months. Some 178 students take part in rigorous dance training, as well as academic classes in math, Spanish, history, and science. Two-thirds of the Caribbean island nation has had no electricity at night, with some Havana neighborhoods without running water. This is the Canadian Press. In sports, Toronto Maple Leafs general manager John Chayka spoke with the media today after yesterday's blockbuster trade that saw Toronto land talented winger Kirill Marchenko from the Columbus Blue Jackets. Chayka shipped winger Matthew Nyes to Columbus as the biggest piece heading the other way.
4: You know, you got to give up quality to get quality, and we gave up some quality people and some quality players, but ultimately, you know, my job is to always make the team as best as possible.
32: The regular NHL season got underway tonight. Austin Riley hit a three-run homer off All-Star closer Johan Duran in the eighth inning, and the Atlanta Braves rallied past the Philadelphia Phillies 5-3 in the opener of the best-of-three National League wildcard series. And the CFL leading Montreal Alouettes shored up their defensive line, acquiring veteran American Julian Hauser from the Hamilton Tiger Cats. From the Canadian Press, I'm Lisa Laporte.
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2: Yes, hello, Canada. Hello, Toronto. Rod Black with you. Middays. Did a couple days last week. We'll do this week and next week. Very happy to be alongside my sidekick, Steady Eddie, Fast Eddie, and looking forward to the new hockey season, which begins tonight. It's almost hard to believe we're already at a new hockey season. And, of course, this could be another year where the Toronto Maple Leafs are shut out from a Stanley Cup. It would be 60 years in the spring. And every Toronto Maple Leaf fan, in the bottom of their hearts, the pit of their stomach, dreaming and hoping, as we do every year, there's always next year. And the Leafs off a very off season last year, have kind of retooled, reshaped, and a brand new look this year. Will that translate on the ice? They play the Montreal Canadiens tonight, game one of this new season, and happy to be joined this morning by Rick Vive, Leaf legend, 50-goal scorer, three seasons in a row, still coaching, still talking hockey. Viver, how are you?
8: I'm good. Good, Rod. How are you?
2: Good, good. This is like the old days for you and I, doing live from Gretzky's. We did that every Saturday for a few years. I love that, man. We ate well, didn't we?
8: Oh, yeah.
2: Well, Viver, what do you make? Let's start with the obvious, the first things first. I mean, you don't see that happen very often. A trade on the eve of a season. Matthew Nyes had been rumored for a while to be moved. Finally happens. Kirill Marchenko and a in a blockbuster trade. What did you think when you heard about the deal last night?
8: Well, I'll be honest with you. I was shocked. I mean, you give up on a 21, 22-year-old, you know, big winger And I don't know. I was just kind of shocked that it happened, but they got a good player back. So, I mean, who knows?
2: Yeah.
8: He's one of the fastest forwards in the league, and maybe it'll be a good fit.
2: Yeah, he is fast. I mean, likely not in the lineup tonight. Might not be in for the first two games. He has a work visa issue. Kirill Marchenko, the Russian speedster, as you mentioned. This is a faster team. Rick, talk about some of the other moves. Darren Radish comes over. They get Nick Paul. Gavin McKenna, the number one overall pick. I mean, you look top to bottom. Sergei Bobrovsky, the coaching staff, management, everything. This is a completely different team with some pillars, obviously, and Austin Matthews and John Tavares and William Nylander.
8: Yeah, no, I mean, I think it looks pretty good. I mean, the acquisitions they've made, obviously, Radish, I think, will help on the power play from the back end. And Nick Paul, obviously, will be a good fit on the third or fourth line. And I think it'll be, they made some good moves. Let's put it that way.
2: Yeah, they have. I mean, what was it like when you were playing and you had so many great seasons? And I've said many times that number of yours should also be honored at Scotiabank Arena for what you did with the Leafs and through your NHL career. What was it like on opening day, on opening night for a player? What would a young player like a Gavin McKenna be thinking today as he's getting ready to embark on this NHL journey?
8: Probably pretty nervous, I would think. He would have to be. I mean, 18-year-old coming in, and

0: thing of the NHL. You know, let's not forget he's 18 years old, and that's not easy as an 18-year-old.
1: 18-year-old and the world at his heels and playing in, you know, probably the most pressure-filled hockey city, one of the most pressure-filled sports cities. You played here. You know what? You played all around the National Hockey League. You're still, you know, you live in the area. You coach in the area. Your family grew up here. You're obviously still a Leaf ambassador and fan. How difficult is the pressure, especially with what this team went through last year? I suppose when you think about it, you know, all you can do is look up this year after the season they went through last year.
0: Oh, there's no question. I mean, last year was awful. It was, if I might say so.
1: No, you're right on the money.
0: not making the playoffs, finishing where they did. So, I mean, I think there's nowhere to go but up, really, when you think about it.
1: New coaching staff as well. I mean, it's a different voice than Craig Berube. Again, you turn the page and it's so pressure filled. Viver, it's so hard to win the Stanley Cup, period. It's so hard to get back-to-back playoffs. I mean, this is a team that a couple of seasons ago was not far away from possibly getting to a Stanley Cup final.
0: Yeah, and I think the moves they made, the coaching staff, I think it's the opposite of the other coach, that the guy they brought in. He's more into, I would think, playing a little more offensive and metrics and all that kind of stuff. Whereas before, with Berube, he wanted everybody to play hard and finish checks and that sort of thing. But did they play?
1: Do you think that they're still missing? I mean, you know, Rad Treliving talked about the DNA before, and you know, that different playoff DNA, that you know, to be savage, to have that grit. Do you think do they have some more grit this year, the stuff that makes you win in the playoffs?
0: Well, I guess that remains to be seen.
1: You got to make the playoffs, I guess, right?
0: I think you have to wait until if they get to the playoffs to see whether or not they have that. And but I think during the regular season, we'll see whether or not they do and see what happens.
1: Mm-hmm. Jim Hiller is the new head coach. And did it surprise you that Daniel Alfredsson is now an assistant behind the Toronto bench? That just seems weird to me.
0: It's a little weird, but I'm not surprised. I mean, I think they went after some of the best people they could to run this team. And, you know, obviously he happened to be one of them. And, you know, when you look at the whole coaching staff, I think they're really good. And I think that'll transfer onto the ice as well.
1: How important is it? I think there's this mentality that, you know, they're early season games. By the way, that's earlier than ever. I think, you know, we're still in September. Early season games, how important are they in the grand scheme of things? You don't want to get off to a bad start, obviously, but do you find team's going to take a little while to get their skates underneath them?
0: I don't know. That's kind of a thing that's, in my opinion, is up in the air. I mean, you just never know what's going to happen. But, I mean, with the league starting tonight, you know, it might take a little while, but I think this team, the way that they've brought in all these new players and that sort of stuff, I think it's going to translate into a good season.
1: How much pressure, Rick, do you think 34 has on him, Austin Matthews?
0: Oh, I think quite a bit.
1: Yeah.
0: I mean, you're the captain. You're supposed to be leading this team in goals, points, whatever you might, you know, there's going to be a lot of pressure on him, but I think he's up for the challenge.
1: Here's a guy who was like you, you know, 50 seems like nothing to him. Obviously last year injuries as well, but I don't know if ever before he's faced this microscope in this city with the amount of, you know, the criticism that is out there as well. I mean, that's one thing, is the pressure of playing as well and trying to perform and being what you are and, you know, being the player that everybody knows you are. I mean, again, you

0: you, I'm sure you had to face that kind of pressure.
1: Yeah, I mean, it was there. There's no question. But luckily for me, I was able to let things roll off my back and not bother me. And I had that ability, fortunately. And, you know, I didn't worry about that kind of stuff.
0: You didn't have to worry about cell phones back then and social media. I mean, you know, fans getting autographs at the end of the game, they kind of meant the autograph. Now they want selfies, something can go. It must be a very different time. And you've had boys play at the highest level. I mean, it's just a different time to be a professional athlete now.
1: Oh, absolutely. I mean, especially in hockey, there's been so many changes, the rules, you know, the taking out of the red line, that sort of thing, which personally they took it out hoping that it would create more scoring chances. I think if they put it back in, now the defensemen have to make a play and they can't just fire it up the wall to the far blue line. There's going to be more turnovers and more scoring chances, but that's not what the league wants. And also the playoff format, I think if they change that, I think it would help a lot if they went 1-8, 2-7 in the conferences. I think it would make a big difference. But because you look at, well, first of all, the division that the Leafs are in, not to mention out west, when you look at the division with Minnesota, Dallas, Colorado.
0: Yeah.
1: So two of the best teams in the league are going to be out in the second round.
0: Yeah, it's tough.
1: So, oh, it is. It's
0: wow.
1: It's a little crazy.
0: But are you going tonight?
1: No. We're on our way to Cincinnati.
0: Oh, okay.
1: To our son Justin retired.
0: Oh, that's right.
1: And he took over the Cincinnati youth hockey program.
0: Good for him.
1: So they're having his wife planned us a party to celebrate, a surprise party for his retirement. Oh,
0: I hope he's not listening. Here, geez, please. Hey, Viver, listen, we're going to go to break, but, you know, I don't want to put pressure on you, but please tell all Toronto Maple Leaf fans that, yes, this is the year. Come on, just go out in a limb. And you know something, Viver? 6 months from now, if they don't, nobody really cares. But imagine if you had said it today. Man, you're the smartest guy in the world.
1: Well,
0: come on, Rick.
1: I don't think there's any question that they're going to make the playoffs. There's, in my mind,
0: like that,
1: they're built to make the playoffs. And who knows what can happen once you get in the playoffs. I mean, a lot of things can happen. You could. And I think they're going to be a good team.
0: Yeah, I think so, too.
1: Yeah, I think they are.
0: Can't get any worse than it was last year, 22.
1: Oh, gosh, no.
0: Yeah. Yeah. Hey, listen, safe drive to Cincy. Good luck to Justin and the Cincinnati youth hockey system. Give them our best. We'll see you down the road. I know we'll be skating soon with Easter Seals games and, of course, the Rick Vive Celebrity Classic. And always thanks, buddy. It was good catching up with you. And guess what? Hockey season is back. It's back.
1: It is.
0: All right. Leaf legend Rick Vive. Still say MLSE, it is an injustice that his number is not up there with all of those Leaf greats, because he was a Leaf great. He was the first to 50. He had three straight 50s. He won't tell you that. I'm telling you that. Put that number up there. Big game tonight. We're going to talk some more hockey, but we're going to talk youth hockey and youth sport when we come back on 640 Toronto. Opening night in the National Hockey League on the Chorus Radio Network.
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0: Yep, September's winding down. Wake me up when September ends. But before it does, of course, we've got the National Hockey League season opening today. The Leafs opening tonight against the Montreal Canadiens. Hockey really doesn't shut down, kind of goes all year round. I'm not sure if that's good or not for youth hockey. So many families, so many kids playing the game. The numbers are growing. Hockey Canada says more than 615,000 players registered last season. Fifth straight year of growth. Women's and girls registration topped 121,000. That's another record. Jumpstart from Canadian Tire, their great philanthropic charity that they've instituted over the years, says 44% of Canadian families can't afford sport. And that's why Jumpstart's around, so the game is growing. But are people being priced out? More kids playing hockey, but too many families are struggling to afford it. Sometimes it's too much hockey. And a great person to talk about this today for a couple of segments. We're going to open the phone lines a little later to tell a few more stories about hockey and sport, not just hockey, but sport in Canada, where we are, where we're going with our new generation. 416-870-6400 is our call and text line. That's 416-870-6400. We'll open up the phone lines a little later. But Joey St. Aubin is a former Ontario Hockey League draft pick, a Memorial Cup finalist, got there a few years ago. And after that, he became the president and CEO of Canlan Sports. They've got rinks and facilities around our great country and also in the United States. And Joey St. Aubin joins us this morning to talk more about the game changers out there and how hockey is changing the game and the game is changing for hockey. Joey, good morning.
13: Good morning, Rob.
0: Well, hockey season is here, you know, this time of year. But I guess at Canlan, it never really stops, does it?
13: The only time we take the ice out is to do our ice out, what we call our ice out projects, once every 4 years on a particular surface to reskin the boards and to refresh the rink walls and that kind of thing. But for the most part, we are operational 365, 724. So we're very entrepreneurial and we open the doors for whoever wants to be on the ice.
0: Well, again, most families or, you know, parents and kids have played. They played in one of your rinks, been at a facility. And I think you've got a great perspective. And that's why we wanted to have you on today about the game, not just hockey, but sports in general and facilities and access and the generation, the new generation that, as we know, it's mobile devices. There's malls. There are other things to do. Affordability. There's so much talk about that. But you've got a great perspective because you played, you're a father to kids who have played, and you're also part of a company where people come every day to play. What have you seen right now and how this sport, hockey in particular, but perhaps just sports in general, has changed since the days when you were playing?
13: Well, I'm certainly when I was growing up playing the game of hockey, and I'm sure you can attest to this, there was a lot more road hockey out there. You know, we used to come home after school, grab our stick, grab our net, and run back to the schoolyard or the street, go play some road hockey until we were called for dinner. And then after dinner, we'd go back out until the streetlights came on, and it was pretty much part of our DNA. Not suggesting that that's not the case today, but we certainly don't see quite as much of it. And I think that, you know, there's conflicting interests out there today with technology, gaming, a lot more information available to kids that they're having to, you know, decipher in terms of how they're spending their time, their energy, their social time. And that's why we are trying to find ways to amplify the experience at Canlan Sports and always looking for ways to bring that digital experience into our ecosystem so that they can get some of that when they come to the facility and also cater to the entire family as opposed to just the participant that's on the ice, where as a parent, I used to, you know, drag all of our kids around when only one of them was playing and they would dread that. We'd bring coloring books and toys and so on and so forth. But now, we're trying to change that by creating experiences for the whole family to enjoy, social spaces for that they can connect with friends and family and community members. So it truly becomes a community hub and that people look forward to getting to the facility so that they can actually experience that connection.
0: Yeah, the experience is the thing. And any of us who have played this game, boys and girls, men and women playing, I still play not as well as I used to in, you know, old timer hockey, but it still love the ice, still love being in the dressing room, still love the game. How do we instill that love of the game? Is it being instilled right now? Or are you finding that, you know, it's a lot more difficult? You talked about the challenges, Joey, earlier about the kids who are out there and the families who are out there. Sometimes it's affordability. But, you know, we know that hockey is king still in Canada. How do we make it better for this generation?
13: Yeah, hockey is certainly not one of the least expensive sports out there. When you think about the infrastructure that's required to enable the game of hockey, you've got these large buildings that have a large footprint. You've got refrigeration plants. You know, the insurance costs are high because of the exposure that exists in the game of hockey, the equipment associated with it, the time constraints. So we've heard it all over the course of time. And, you know, what we're trying to do to enable more participation is to attack those friction points, attack those areas where people might see them as barriers, whether they're financial or time constraints. So just a couple of strategies that we've employed, Rod, to help in that sense is we've created a tri skating program where parents don't have to buy helmets, don't have to buy skates for their kids. It allows them to get them to try it without making the investment. And if they like it, then they can sign their child up for a learn to skate. And then we do the same thing and learn to play hockey. So try hockey. We provide the entire set of equipment for a trial experience. And if they like it, then the parents can go out and make the investment. But even then, we offer up a program called Level Up, which allows the parent to borrow the equipment without having to pay for it. So we're trying to remove the barriers to entry to see if the child actually enjoys the sport before the parents make the investment. And then what we're also trying to do is to bring back recreational hockey in its true sense at the youth level, because we're finding more and more that, whether it's the private sector or just the competitive nature of the society today, you're starting to see more and more, teams popping up at the travel level. So, more and more teams are playing travel hockey, so they get the jacket, they get to play outside of, their local rink, which is causing the sport to become more expensive. Mm-hmm.
0: 12 months a year, 24/7, 365.
13: Yeah, because when you play travel hockey, you got more practices, you got more games, mm-hmm. you got more tournaments, and all of that precipitates the fact that you got to pay more. So we really want to try to, harness the power of house league hockey and recreational sports. And we're trying to create that that hockey for life journey from the age of two when you start to learn how to skate to whenever you're ready to retire in the Adult Safe Hockey League, adult recreational hockey. And so for some, that's, in their 80s. We've got, we've had players play up until they're in their 90s. So we're living longer, we're staying healthier, and we want to play a part in that entire journey.
0: Yeah, I love that stuff. Joey, stay with us. We're going to take a quick break, come back and talk more about changing the game, making hockey and sport better for our kids. Joey St. Aubin, president and CEO of Canland Sports, joining us. We're going to be back to drop the puck and talk some more about the future of the game and future of sports for our kids on 640 Toronto and the Chorus Radio Network.
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0: Great stuff this morning, talking sports and hockey and youth sports. And we've all gone through it as parents and as kids. And guess what? We all become adults. And Joey St. Aubin's joining us again, president and CEO of Canlan Sports. Joey was talking about what they do at Canlan now to help grow the game and make hockey better for the families and for the kids. And Joey, as we went to break, you were talking kind of about the double-edged sword about, you know, playing a sport or hockey all year round, when of course can lead to, you know, the experiential thing for a player, but also, you know, highly competitive and possibly, as we know in Canada, you know, the possibility of playing for a national team or a junior team and, you know, elevating your experience, you know, growing the talent of the game. And then there's that other side of playing too much hockey or also not being able to afford the game. And, you know, bottom line is it's still got to be fun. It's still a game. It's still got to be fun. We're going to open up the phone lines in a few moments as well. 416-870-6400. Text line is also 416-870-6400. If you have any thoughts on that, especially if you're a parent. But, Joey, I guess that's the question is, you know, a lot of kids walk away from the game because they say it's not fun anymore. Do they get burnout? Is there not enough facility out there? Is there not enough opportunity for these kids?
13: From personal experience, having grown up playing the game, I played in house league hockey. I started skating at the age of 2, started playing house league hockey just after that, and started playing AAA hockey at the age of 10. I can tell you, it gets a lot more intense when you're playing AAA hockey and you're going year round and you're aiming to make it, you know, your dream and profession, as opposed to, you know, playing for fun. So like anything else that you do in life where you want to really commit yourself and want to go after your dreams, you're going to have to commit. It's going to be time consuming. It's going to be costly. So those are decisions that I think, you know, every parent and every child with their parents have to make, and whether or not they can afford the time or the money that's associated with that. So, and I know, you know, people in equestrian, I know people in dance, I know people in all kinds of different sports and activities, and they're all in the same boat. It's very consuming. It's very costly. And that's because they made a conscious decision to go after it. But I do believe that there is a place for those that are really using sport to connect, to expand their social skills, to create friendships, to use it as a means to diversify and to be physically fit. And that's what we aim to do, is we aim to be an outlet where people can connect and play, unleash their true authentic joy. And we listen to our customers. So you have to listen to the people who come through your doors each and every day and ask them what, you know, what we can do better, what we can do different, what they're missing in their overall experience. And over 30 years as a company in this space, our mandate has been to continue to push the envelope, to innovate, and to cater to the customer's desires. And if you don't do that, you essentially disappear, especially in this day and age when there's a lot of competition out there for the discretionary dollar.
0: Yeah, there is. So, yeah, there is a lot of competition out there. And, you know, if you had sort of a utopia in the back of your mind for not only Canada, but really for sports in Canada, because, you know, time is also very precious to a lot of people, and it takes time. And by the way, and I'm sure you probably agree with me, and I mean, I had four kids go through hockey systems, and again, it was costly. Yes, it's an investment, but I think it's an investment in their futures. I would not take that away for anything. I think it's still being involved in sport, or it doesn't have to be in sport. It could be music or art. That still is better than the alternative of gaming or technology or whatever that might be. Although there are some gaming Olympics out there. But I would say, if you had sort of a nirvana 5 years down the road, what would the game or games and sport look like? If you had sort of, you know, a bucket list or a dream list for Canadian families and Canadian kids.
13: Well, I don't think that the game has to undergo a wholesale change. I think that the way that we look at the game, it needs to change. You know, it needs to become more of a social experience. It needs to be an experience with less friction, so that people know exactly what their next steps are, and that our KPIs are about the smiles that we put on people's faces and the retention rates and the word of mouth, customer attraction that we're getting because people are out there talking about the experience that they're having in the sport. And I think that the sport needs to have more collaboration. When you think about Hockey Canada, the OHF, the GTHL, the OWHA, the private sector, the different governing branches, I think that we have to find a way to work together for the better good of the sport, because at the end of the day, when it comes to the sport of hockey, there's only one currency, and it's called ice. And without ice, you don't have ice hockey. So we have to find a way to work together, but we also have to put the child and the customer at the center of the experience. We just underwent an exercise where we looked at ourselves in the mirror and said, you know, who do we want to be when we grow up, considering the fact that we're 30 years plus in the industry? But if you don't look to reinvent yourself, you essentially die in business. So our tagline used to be, where the experience is everything, which put the facility at the heart as the hero of that tagline. And we said, you know what, that's not who we want to be. So we changed our tagline to own your play, which essentially puts the customer at the heart of the experience and the hero of the story. And we said, our every decision, our every move has to take into consideration what the customer needs, what the customer desires, and to take away the friction in the experience. And that's how we came up with Try Skating, Try Hockey, the equipment loan program. We're now looking at, we've developed most recently, a one-day charity hockey tournament package where charities can come to Canland, and it's a turnkey. We operate everything for them. There's opportunities like that everywhere for people to experience and enjoy the game and walk away with a smile. Like, they arrive with a smile, we want them to walk away with a smile. It should not be an intense experience where kids, just getting started in the game are wanting to quit at the age of 13 because they're burnt out.
0: Yeah, I love that stuff. Well, continued success with that, my friend. How many rinks Canline have now?
13: We have 15 facilities across Canada and the United States. We've got 47 sheets of ice and 75 playing surfaces in all, because we're also in the turf business and in the court business. And we've got restaurants and sports stores, and we've got a lot of tenants in our buildings that complement the customer journey as well.
0: Well, keep putting smiles on faces there. And I know a lot of parents and kids are benefiting from having you around. So, Joey, thanks for joining us today, and we'll see you at the rink.
13: Thank you very much, Rod. Really appreciate it.
0: Joey St. Aubyn's the president and CEO of Canland Sports. That's one company that's trying to do its best. As we know, with global warming or climate change, very difficult. I grew up playing outside. Well, I'm Winnipeg, so you had to play outside. And you played a lot in the wintertime. So we're going to open up the phone lines. Chime in here, 416-870-6400. And if you have You might have some comments, some questions, perhaps some stories. So parents or even players, what's the biggest thing you change about your child's sport and kids? How do you make it more fun? Stuff like that. Call us 416-870-6400. Text us in and we'll devote that next segment to you. Game changers. How can we change some games to make it affordable for everyone? 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
12: People are talking, and there's a lot to get into. This is Middays with Rod Black.
0: Oh, good morning, Toronto. Wherever you're listening this morning, whether it's in traffic, in your car, at home, maybe on a dock. Last couple of days of September, October around the corner. Hockey season begins today. Our last segment, we dealt with issues surrounding sport. It was really interesting to hear from Joey St. Aubin, who obviously works for a company that, you know, is very profitable and doing great things around it, but also trying to grow the game, realizing that there are challenges out there. And our phone lines are open at 416-870-6400. That's the text line as well. Call and text in. Lines are open. If you've got any questions or stories, take it from someone like me who's been a sports dad with four kids who've all played high-level sports and how expensive, know what it costs. But I also know the benefits of it. And it's not about having a kid that makes it to the Olympics or plays for Canada or does great things or wins championships. And sometimes it's just about getting them to be active. We need more kids to be active. But we're going to go to the lines right now. Again, 416-870-6400. We have Brad on the line. Brad, what are your thoughts this morning?
8: Thanks, Rod. First time calling in since you've been on the show. And I know of you, obviously, by watching all sorts of sports. My concept or model is we should just take away all the tiers, allow children to play the sport they want to play up until, say, 14, 15. And then by then, anybody who's got a chance to get to the next level, it would be obvious. But having these multi-layers and single A, double A, triple, it goes on and on and on. And the money and the politics and just all
0: the travel stuff, teams.
8: That takes the fun out of it. And yeah. It may have been Bobby Orr and Gretzky that said, let them play. And then by the time they get to a certain age, it's obvious. You already know who's got it. Who doesn't.
0: You know, Brad, too, there's so much specialization, too, playing one sport. Calling so many games, and I recall going into, you know, media guides and looking at a player's bio, and through the years, whether it was Michael Jordan or Gretzky, and you'd look at their bio and it would, you know, talk about where they come from and all the sports they played. If you look at athletes now, that's not in their bios. They've been playing this one sport since they were babies, practically.
8: Exactly. And no, nothing in the summer. Just have some fun. Do something different.
0: Yeah, for hockey. But if you're baseball, same thing. And like, again, there's baseball all winter long. And I guess to get to that next level, I think there is some sort of sauce for that. But I kind of agree with you. One of the things you do not want to be that I've learned is the best 10-year-old soccer star, the best 10-year-old hockey star, because it does change. And by the way, you also grow. You know, you grow physically around 15, 16. But thank you for your comments. I thought those were really astute, especially around this subject matter. And again, if you have any comments or questions surrounding sports, youth sport, family sport, kids sport, participation, we want you to call in 416-870-6400. Here's Dave. Dave, what's up?
10: Well, it's kind of a gray sky up there.
0: Yes. Yes, it is.
10: I started playing when I was about 5 years old, so that would have been 1961.
0: And you played because you loved it, right? You played for fun.
10: Oh, absolutely. And there's no such thing as burnout. If we weren't playing hockey on a rink or getting driven up to a local pond up around Alliston, that's where I grew up. We had the river there. You could a little bit. The ponds were old. And we had the Alliston Memorial Arena there. And if we weren't playing there, we'd be playing at recess, at lunchtime, at school. We'd be playing on weekends out in the roadway. We wait until the cars were almost running us over before we got out of the way.
0: Well, we didn't have many distractions back then, right? We didn't have what they've got today.
10: It's turned into the money. Like years ago, this was a good 15 years ago, I came out of a restaurant in a mall up in Markham, and I walked over because there was a sports store there. I saw skates, I think they were starting around the high 200s for kids, 300, 400, 500, and skates like up over $1,000. And then our sticks, my first stick, I think I got it for $295. I can't remember if it was a Victoriaville or Spaps. Was that one of them?
0: Yeah, I remember when Titan came out, and I remember when the Titan stick came out, and there was such... There was so much talk about this stick that suddenly $19.99. Sticks are now like almost $900. There's some sticks that are $750. That's insane.
10: A mortgage back a few years didn't cost any more. Yeah. But it's just the cost. Yeah. It's like that everywhere. You take football. You know, the cleats, they're not that expensive, but they're up there. Now, you got the pants. they got to be as much as hockey pants. And of course, you got to wear the old jock strap. I don't know what they cost these days. It's probably too much to afford to protect your own you-know-whats. And you take the helmet. That's got to be a price.
0: Well,
10: but you don't have the ice surface. You go out on grass or with your buddies in anywhere and stuff. It's just the ridiculousness of pasta stuff is what it is.
0: Yeah.
10: But burnout? Are you kidding me? We played everything there was under the sun, and you slept better at night. That's for sure.
0: No, it was for me. It was sunrise to sunset. Dave, thank you. Jay is joining us. He's been working with kids for 30 years in sports. You've probably got a good perspective.
11: Yes, I see from both aspects, from the competitive and non-competitive. And we work with kids that are like from 10 months to 18 years of age. And really it comes down to funding and even when you're just trying to take kids out and say, here, let's go play in a field. Basically, if you don't have a permit, you're being kicked off. So, there is that politics that plays a big factor in many of this as well. And it's a shame because really who's being affected is the kids. And really when you're trying to put whatever time and effort and energy to help them just to play and be out there and stay away from video games and make a difference, there's so many components that are against you in trying to provide a free service for these kids.
0: Yeah, and I like what you said there about service. And two, I still maintain, and I know it's tough, but there's so many great benefits, aren't there, to just being involved in sport?
11: There is. And you know what? The kids love it, and it makes a huge difference. They're getting rid of stress. They're enjoying themselves. They're meeting new friends. And really, it's a nice way to connect. And being active, like you said, or someone said on your show, there's nothing different, better than that.
0: All right, Jay.
11: We need it so much.
0: Thanks. We got a break for news, but thank you for those comments. And keep working with those kids because the benefits certainly outweigh the problems. But there is a cost problem. There are some facility problems out there. There are politics as well in sport. We have some more callers. We're going to go to those callers on the other side. News coming your way here on 640 Toronto.
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29: From the National Newsroom of the Canadian Press, I'm Lisa Laporte. Prime Minister Mark Carney says the federal government's calendar isn't dictated by any specific aspect of the U.S. U.S. President Donald Trump stepped up the cross-border trade war as his outright bans on imports of certain Canadian goods took effect today. Carney told reporters in Vancouver, Canada is a reliable partner and has no intention of escalating the trade war, but noted he never rules anything out. Meantime, Carney says Parliament will address AI safety this fall. This after media reports suggested OpenAI's ChatGPT chatbot coached the Tumblr Ridge shooter. BC Attorney General Nikki Sharma has asked Ottawa to change the criminal code to ensure accountability for AI companies. Carney was asked at a media conference whether the government would consider taking such measures.
34: Independent of the BC Attorney General, our government has been looking at and consulting on issues around a series of issues around safe social media, extending extended to AI, the responsibilities, the various responsibilities these providers have, and any liabilities that they may have.
29: U.S.-based magazine Mother Jones reported last week details of the alleged interactions between shooter Jesse Van Rootselaar and ChatGPT, in which it vividly described the effectiveness of a shotgun being used in a classroom. Industry experts say the latest round of layoffs in Ontario's steel belt highlights the ripple effects of U.S. tariffs as their impact reverberates through Canada's manufacturing supply chain.
35: Stelco Holdings on Monday said it was laying off up to 500 workers at its Hamilton, Ontario and Lake Erie facilities. The company cited the ongoing trade crisis, weak demand and continued import pressure. A chief economist at Canadian Manufacturers and Exporters says companies that use steel are losing U.S. sales and cutting production, which in turn reduces the amount of steel they buy from Canadian producers. Diana Mussina, The Canadian Press.
29: Iran is urging Americans to reconsider who leads their country. A spokesperson for Iran's Revolutionary Guard told a news conference today Americans should take to the streets and protest U.S. President Trump's policies to denounce what he calls warmongering. And actor Dennis Haskins, who played Principal Richard Belding in Saved by the Bell, has died at the age of 75.
36: I have got the funniest topic for my show today.
37: What?
36: Coach Sonsky says that some girl came in to try out for the wrestling team.
29: His agent calls Haskins a great person who absolutely loved his fans and always made time for them. This is the Canadian Press. In sports, Toronto Maple Leafs general manager John Chayka spoke with the media today after yesterday's blockbuster trade that saw Toronto land talented winger Kirill Marchenko from the Columbus Blue Jackets. Chayka shipped Matthew Nyes to Columbus in the biggest piece heading the other way. The GM was asked how Nyes, whose name had been mentioned in trade rumors, took the news.
0: I apologize to him for the noise over the last several months. I don't think it was necessarily fair to him. This was the only thing we seriously considered as a management group. These things happen. You understand.
29: Toronto lost its opening game of the NHL regular season tonight 3-2 to the Montreal Canadiens. The Atlanta Braves rallied past the Philadelphia Phillies 5-3 in the opener of a best-of-three National League wildcard series in Major League Baseball. And the CFL-leading Montreal Alouettes have acquired veteran American Julian Hauser from the Hamilton Tiger Cats. From the Canadian Press, I'm Lisa Laporte.
8: Everybody's got an opinion, and this one stirs the pot. You're listening to Middays with Rod Black.
9: Final hour here this morning. We're stirring the pot a little bit about sports, youth sports, hockey season beginning, and the cost of sport, lack of facilities, sometimes the lack of players, interest, fun in sports as well. And we had Joey St. Aubin from Canlan Sports a little earlier. I had some fascinating talk about what they're going to do in the future to make it more fun. It's just a different time. It's not like when we were growing up, or when I was growing up, at least, when that's all you did. You didn't have cell phones. You didn't have Netflix 24/7. You didn't have binge shows. You didn't have malls to go to all the time. You played. That's what you did, was play. And so do we need to play more? We've got a bunch of callers call in. If you would like to join the conversation, 416-870-6400. That's the call and text line, 416-870-6400. We've had a couple of callers on hold. Let's go to Dean. And I know we're talking hockey, Dean, but I like where you're going about lacrosse.
10: Well, I appreciate that. We're out here in Durham region. Lacrosse is pretty popular. I've got two young kids who play rep, and I'm involved with our two local senior teams, our senior A and senior B teams. We struggle in the spring for field lacrosse opportunities because soccer obviously dominates the fields. And then when we want the boxes, we want the arenas for the summer box lacrosse season. The hockey goes later and later every year. They want the ice back on sooner and sooner every year. We really struggle for floor time. What I would love to see, and we have two in Whitby, one in Bowmanville, outdoor lacrosse boxes, but I would love to see them in, every park and flooded in the winter for ice. Maybe have roll down basketball nets if you want, but make them a multi-purpose outdoor lacrosse box where other sports can be played as well and encourage more kids into the game. It's a great game. I think it's better than hockey, personally. I know
9: it's one of our national sports. It's one of our national sports.
10: It is so awesome. And the hockey connections. I mean, I grew up in Whitby when Joey Nieuwendyk was playing and Gary Roberts, and they were star players.
9: John Tavares. There's no coincidence why they score all those tip-ins and anything in front of the net, because of the hand-eye coordination from lacrosse.
10: Hand-eye coordination, you're shooting on a great big goalie in a small 4x4 net while you're being cross-checked and slashed. I mean, that builds the skill set that you don't get from just playing hockey. I would love to see that. And the opportunities for our kids, because we play box and it translates so well over to field where all those NCAA scholarships are.
9: And there's a lot of them, by the way, Dean. And tons of Canadians, boys and girls, out of high school who have scholarships in the States.
10: I could be wrong, but I think it's more than any other sport. Our kids dominate on getting those NCAA scholarships because our box game, which they don't play very often down there, it translates so well.
9: I'd like to see us, one of the things too, though, is, and I'm a big proponent of this, I'd like to see our sports culture change in Canada. I don't know what you think about it. And I like the NCAA scholarship model. I've had two boys that have, played in the States on scholarships. But I do believe that we've kind of missed the boat, wouldn't you agree, in Canada, offering more scholarships, keeping our kids here, creating more of a sports culture around university sport or high school sport. I would maintain the university sport, let's say at Guelph or Western or McGill or UBC, is so entertaining. yet a lot of times it's just friends and family, and there's not the culture they have. And I know it's different down south, but I'd love to see more of that. And perhaps that's a way that we keep a lot of our kids in Canada.
10: I 1,000% agree. I would love to see that kind of support and enthusiasm for Canadian university and college sports. I mean, we do have lacrosse up here for Trent University and UIT and Guelph and all that. You never hear anything about it. And they have football teams, of course. And we don't hear anything about it because nobody supports and nobody pays attention. And we are sending so many great athletes down there. It would be amazing to have them stay home and compete up here and get their education up here. I would love to see that atmosphere.
9: Yeah.

0: Hamilton, apparently.
1: Yes, he was. He was Athlete of the Year. And I followed him as an uncle. My brother and I were all close. So he played amazing hockey. He played amazing basketball. Any sport he touched, he was just top. And he had a bunch of group of kids. Multiculturalism didn't even matter. They're all kids together. And they all grew up together on road hockey. But I'm telling you, some of the scheduling was unbelievable. We'd go to Barry for a game at the end of January. And it was like, wow, are we going to make it there or make it back even and so on? Well, what happened over the years, he's now 24. He has a great job. And I asked him, and this is only a few weeks ago, what happened to hockey, really? Because you guys all kind of gave it up. And he said, well, Mark, no regrets. You know, everything's fine. But I got bored. Everybody got bored. We were so good that there wasn't a challenge either. And then we could go out and score. And then that got boring. We won championships, and that got boring. I went, wow, really?
0: They were bored with kicking everybody's butts.
1: Yeah, exactly.
0: Yeah.
1: Now, these guys were in the top 20 list at McMaster University, too.
0: Yeah.
1: So I'm thinking they're so good at what they do intellectually, too, that they got bored. But my brother, he said it was hundreds and hundreds of dollars to go to Barry or get a hotel, and it was not for one child. It was a bunch of fathers. The mothers couldn't go because they didn't like the storms. I could go on and on and on.
0: Yeah.
1: But I'm just saying.
0: Well, you know, so, Mark,
1: a lot of kids.
0: Yeah, here's a fascinating little number I learned a couple of years ago. And, you know, as many, and I'll use hockey for an example, the boom that existed in hockey with a registration and how many more people. And by the way, we're seeing that in soccer. The soccer registration numbers are huge because of what happened at the World Cup. But there is mimicry. People see their heroes. That's why they get involved. Basketball is going through incredible numbers based on the success Canadians are having. But there are also a lot of kids, particularly girls, that are, you know, falling away from sports or giving up sports at a younger age. And so here's an interesting, they had sort of a survey with the parents, but also the kids, and they wondered what was the main reason why you walked away from a sport at a certain time? And it was about 12 years old for the girls and about 13, 14 for the boys. And Mark Messier was involved with this program, and he and I had a discussion about this at one time. And he actually threw the number at me, and he said, do you know why the number one reason? So I'm going to throw it out. What was the number one reason, do you think, that kids were walking and stopping playing sports? Could be a lot of things, right? Could be injury, could be cost. The number one reason that they were walking away from sports or taking something else up was because they weren't having fun. And it goes back to what you said.
1: Exactly.
0: So we've got to make it. I love what Joey said earlier about making it more fun, making it accessible. I've had a rule with my kids for a long time. I said, you can quit anytime. And by the way, your nephew, he has a good job. And I'll tell you what, one of the reasons he's probably good at his job is because of sports. Really, you learn so much because of sports.
1: I agree.
0: And I know that a lot of executives, bank executives, corporate executives, hire a lot of people who are elite athletes because they know they are good in crises. But I do believe that, you know, if you're not having fun and you want to quit, I've always maintained, you can quit, but you better find something else to do because you're not going to do nothing. You cannot do nothing. You can't just, you know, pick up a phone. You can't be on the, you know, otherwise... you know, idle minds and idle bodies, by the way, you know, it's our health system. That's why there should be more money put in to sport. Our health system needs it. You know, it would cut down on so many problems, so many diseases, so many people who have problems with heart. But thank you to Mark. Thank you to Dean. Thank you to you all for calling in this morning. Interesting subject matter. Maybe we'll touch on it, Eddie, later in the week as well. We got a lot of sports stories, stuff going on in the city. Road hockey to conquer cancer. There's a big hockey event up in Uxbridge. Want to get to that later. And even to next week, because you could talk about this stuff all day. I think if I had a secret passion play in my life, maybe a final chapter,

0: honestly would love. I don't think I want to be sports minister, and I don't want to get paid and be unpaid. I don't want to be the sports minister. But I do would love to see it change, that culture change in Canadian sport. And people would say, oh, it's great. Why do you have to change it? I think we need to change it so that we have more accessibility. I think where there is more facility. I think where it's less costly and where more kids get a chance to play. And even if they quit at 18, 19, you don't play. I mean, you're golfing now, but you don't play even recreationally. I love still playing hockey. I play till the day I drop.
1: I'm training for the senior tour. Still got a way to go, but I'm working my way up there.
0: There's something about that. Competitiveness, getting in shape, being part of it. Anyway, it's all part of the game changers. And thanks to all of our listeners and callers this morning. Lots to talk about. Much more to talk about as well. We're going to delve into Project South. There's a new chapter in Project South. What's going on in Toronto? An investigative report coming up. We'll get to that in just a moment. We also have, we've got our things that make you go,
1: huh?
0: Huh? That's become an award winner. Here on 640 Toronto. Good morning, Toronto.
2: 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And The Calamity Club by Catherine Stockett will do just that. 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You will cry, laugh, and totally fall in love with each one of them. 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
0: 11:19 in Toronto, cloudy day today, but pretty good out there still, good temps. As we wind down September, look ahead to October. Of course, so much in the news right now, all the stuff that we're talking about regarding tariffs, AI the last few days. We really delved into that sports future over the last hour, and I loved some of those callers. That was interesting. What the next generation can hold in terms of sports facility and where we're going in sports, and I think that's open for a wider discussion later. Another interesting story has been following the trials and tribulations of Project South, and of course it was launched a while ago to investigate that murder plot against a jail officer. It's become bigger. It's become wider regarding police misconduct. And there is a new chapter, which sounds like something out of a Netflix movie, to tell you the truth. Toronto Star investigative reporter Emma McIntosh joins us this morning. She's been working on this story. Emma, thanks for joining us.
12: Hey, thanks for having me.
0: All right. So I'll let you tell the story, but it involves a former actress turned a PI and a Toronto police sergeant. And then what?
12: Oh, man, where to begin? Well, I guess to back up a little bit, I should say up front, all of the allegations that we're going to talk about today, none of them have been proven in court. But gosh, there's a whole lot to get into. So this story revolves around Jennifer Jacy, who is a former actress who are reporting into cases now, a private investigator. And we can talk about how it's connected to the broader Project South allegation, because that's its own can of worms. But JC is alleged to have installed a GPS tracker on a woman's vehicle and used it to follow this woman who had actually accused her ex of domestic violence and was in the process of leaving that relationship.
0: Her PI work?
12: We believe so, yes.
0: Yeah.
12: And what we get is this strange tale where York Regional Police are tailing Jen Jacy. They are watching surveillance footage of her. They are listening in on phone calls and looking at text messages where Jacy is watching this woman who has no idea she's being followed. And Jacy is also being followed and has no idea that she's being followed. And police also allege that this effort was assisted by a Toronto police officer named Carl Grillette, who they say attempted to leak confidential police information about the target of this GPS tracker plot to JC, but actually gave details about the wrong person. Again, it's all alleged. None of this has been proven in court, but it's a very strange story.
0: Yeah, and similar to the earlier Project South story, it's really about police giving up information and it's surveillance information, correct?
12: That's right. And that's been a really big theme with Project South. So as you said up front, Project South began as this investigation into an alleged plot to kill a Toronto jail official. But as York Regional Police began looking into this, they, you know, started surveilling people. They started putting up wiretaps. They started to kind of stumble across this whole other web of alleged schemes, some of them involving the same people and with the misuse of police powers really at the center.
0: Yeah, because I was going to ask you, like, how is that connected to the original story on Project South?
12: Yeah, bear with me here.
0: I think we need some Netflix stuff, some music in the background here. This is like
12: We have published a board with the photos and string to make it all make sense. But the common link here is really Carl Grillette, this Toronto police officer who is also alleged to be part of the GPS tracker thing. So Grillette came across the radar of police because he is accused of participating in another Toronto police officer who's involved in the allegations, in part of a plan to run a protection racket for black market pot shops and erotic massage parlors. As part of this plan, police officers were allegedly supposed to receive envelopes of cash to look the other way. And so Grillette was accused of being part of this. And I guess when they were investigating that, investigators stumbled across this other side thing, where Grillette was assisting JC in attempting to leak confidential police information to her.
0: So what's next? JC's facing some charges?
12: Yes, and so is Carl Grillette. You know, JC is one of dozens of civilians charged in this, in addition to the large group of Toronto police officers charged in this. We're waiting for this to go to trial. And, you know, some people are starting to plead guilty to charges. These ones aren't resolved. I think another thing that's really important to say here is that the details of this story, as we're telling it now, come from a specific kind of court record called an information to obtain. A really boring name for a really interesting thing.
0: I was going to ask you how you got this info.
12: Yeah, this is from a recently unsealed court record. So the ITO, it reflects what investigators believed at the time it was filed, which was several months ago now. This is the information that they have to give a judge to be able to get search warrants, to look at people's phones, to search their cars or homes. And so to do that, they have to tell the judge exactly what they know and how they know it, which is why we get these crazy scenes of surveillance video and police following people like to their homes, to yoga, all of these different places. But that also means it's a window in time. It shows us what police believed back then, not necessarily what they believe now.
0: Yeah, I remember that initial press conference and Chief Demkew in particular, and how disgusted he was and how stern he was during that time and talking about this. But, you know, I don't think anybody anticipated that Project South would have as many tentacles and perhaps even more.
12: I believe it does have more. You know, journalists have been fighting in court to have more and more records related to this case released so that we can tell you the many stories that are waiting in these records, the many tentacles of Project South. That's work we're undertaking because we believe the public has a right to know, because when these allegations involve the Toronto police, who have a really, you know, really huge responsibility to the public, that, that we need to understand how big this thing was and how many people it impacted. You know, in this case, the alleged victim is a woman who, you know, had accused an ex-husband of domestic violence and was trying to leave. And I don't think we should lose sight of that, that, you know, there's a human cost to these
0: things. Yes. Well, it's interesting. Thank you for bringing us up to date. I know we're going to learn more as this progresses, Project South gets, the probe gets deeper and bigger. But Emma McIntosh, thank you for your reporting.
12: Thanks for having me.
0: Emma McIntosh of the Toronto Star, police investigating police. Keep in mind, so many great police officers out there, and then the bad apples. If you can get the bad apples, get them out. And clearly there's some bad apples out there. That's an interesting story, though. That's something off of Law and Order, CSI. Didn't think it would happen in Toronto, eh?
1: This is a Netflix miniseries.
0: The city streets, eh? Wow. Keep on top of that. When we come back, you know what? That story makes me go,
1: huh?
0: We could have put it in our next segment. Things that make you go, huh? And also, we're going to give away a book today. Cut to Black, Legendary Life in Sports, Maybe a Few Beers, national bestseller. Going to give you a book here today. We'll figure it out on the other side. Call in at 416-870-6400. And when we come back, we'll go, huh? On 640 Toronto.
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1: You're listening to Middays with Rod Black.
2: You know what makes me go, huh? Fact, it's called Middays. I still can't get it. It's called Middays, huh? But it's not really, huh? There were mid-mornings, actually. Now, we're almost to midday. Drex is coming up from noon to three today. That's really kind of Middays. Should maybe call it midlife. Midlife crisis.
3: Midlife.
2: By the way, I'm a big numerologist guy.
3: Okay.
2: Numbers. It dawned on me that I was destined to be here this week celebrating my birthday yesterday because I turned
3: 640.
2: Yeah. Well,
3: okay.
2: I'm actually 17 Celsius.
3: There you go.
2: So that's it. 640, Toronto. Now it's time for Things That Make You Go, huh? The award-winning segment, at least the award that we'll hand out in our own mind. Fast Eddie with the fast fingers. Eddie Money is ready to go. So we got a bunch of subjects here. Let's start with our friend Geddy Lee.
3: Geddy Lee endorsing Brad.
2: It doesn't make me go, huh? I do believe, though, because anybody can endorse anybody. I kind of wonder why celebrities endorse people now.
3: I mean, everyone's got an opinion.
2: Yeah. Geddy loves Toronto, and he loves the Toronto Blue Jays.
3: Absolutely, and I love Geddy, but he's not one to
2: he's closer to the heart.
3: Out. Yeah, he really is.
2: Yeah.
3: Also a very, progressive guy.
2: Yes, he is.
3: In some of the causes and things he believes in. But yeah, obviously he thinks it's time for a change and doesn't believe in current leadership. So he's endorsing Brad. Yeah, he has got the energy. He's got the fresh ideas, he says. And he really cares a lot about the city and its communities. So.
2: I like what he said there. I truly fear for the future of Toronto and its current leadership. Believe that Brad has energy, fresh ideas, and really cares about all of the city's communities. That's Geddy Lee. So he's endorsing Brad Bradford. I wonder how much endorsements and how, as we lead up to the election, and there are a lot of candidates, but clearly there are some favorites, Brad Bradford being one of them, incumbent being Olivia Chow, and others. You wonder how these would play out with the voting public.
3: Yeah, well,
2: Rush fans, you know where Rush fans are going now, man.
3: Yeah, is there anyone who's ever been on the fence and then there's a celebrity endorsement and they said, oh, well, if so-and-so is endorsing them, well, they got my vote.
2: Well, again, a rush of Rush fans for sure.
3: Yeah.
2: Would do that because you follow who you love, so.
3: Yeah, good for Geddy, good for Brad.
2: Yep, that's good. Doesn't make me go, huh? Maybe he goes,
3: maybe not.
2: Or huh. Okay, so this one really makes me go.
3: Huh?
2: Huh? The TTC investigating video. Somebody stole a bus?
3: Yeah.
2: And was driven around the store. I shouldn't laugh at that. How does that even happen?
3: Yeah, but just driving around in the storage lot. So it wasn't really.
2: Well, at least it wasn't a bus. Now, on the street, I was going to say, if it was on the street, I don't know why the bus driver would be out of the seat. But I mean, I've heard stories of this before. And, I've heard of police cars being stolen and somebody going on a joyride. But thankfully, nobody was hurt.
3: Yeah.
2: Who was this person that stole the bus? A wannabe bus driver?
3: Yeah, maybe.
2: Or perhaps a former TTC driver?
3: Wouldn't it be interesting if they were so impressed by his driving skills that he was offered a job?
2: Does donuts. Anyway, speaking of donuts, I did have that gut bomb, that Krispy Kreme. That was good.
3: Yeah.
2: Man. I haven't had one of those in a long time.
3: Yeah, National Coffee Day
2: today, by the way, and I'm Krispy into Kreme. My seventh cup, I think. No.
3: Krispy Kreme giving out free coffee while supplies last.
2: Yes. Oh, yeah, that's right. And, man, the donuts, thank you. Okay, so let's go down to this one. Instagram. I've just started to get in on the IG thing. Not really a big social media guy. Kind of like Instagram, though. It's good for doom scrolling late at night.
3: Yeah, and it seems like everything that you're used to using for free, like Twitter or Instagram.
2: You got to pay for everything now.
3: Now you can pay.
2: You got to verify
3: features. Yeah.
2: Elon Musk is getting richer on Twitter.
3: But Instagram
2: or X or whatever.
3: New feature. So you can subscribe to Instagram Plus for $3.99 a month.
2: Whoa. Yeah, so $3.99. So it's Instagram. What's Plus? What's
3: exactly.
2: Plus going to do?
3: What does it do? Instagram has a feature where you post stories. They're kind of like videos or pictures for 24 hours. And it shows you who's viewed them. If you have Instagram Plus, you can see how many people have reviewed your videos. But
2: so kind of like LinkedIn. LinkedIn has that profile too. You have to pay for that.
3: Yeah. But it also, if you have Instagram Plus and you want to look at other people's stories, it lets you do that anonymously so that person doesn't see you viewing things. So what is this? It's just encouraging.
2: Just another way to make money. Eddie, it's another way to make money.
3: Yeah.
2: That's it.
3: There's a lot of things I saw yesterday that made me go,
0: huh?
2: I like it.
3: One was Melania Trump.
2: Yes.
3: She was on Fox
2: First
3: and
2: Lady.
3: Friends. Yeah, First Lady. Was on Fox and Friends.
2: Been kind of quiet lately because you know who's been doing all the talking.
3: Yeah, and he tends to do that.
2: He talks a lot.
3: But, let's just play the clip. I don't want to give it all away here.
2: This is Fox and Friends.
4: Why is it that Eastern Europeans like yourself fully understand the gift of freedom and liberty better than Western Europeans and sometimes better than Americans? What is it about how you grew up?
5: I grew up under the communism, and actually I didn't miss anything. I feel I had a very beautiful childhood. Huh? And my parents provide a beautiful childhood for my family.
3: That made me go, huh?
2: Give me double.
3: So it seemed like they were kind of leading her into wanting to answer, like, "Oh, communism's bad."
2: Do you think she and did they talk? Did they even talk?
3: They must not.
2: They don't have coffee in the morning and talk.
3: Yeah, but you know, communism not that bad according to Melania Trump. And then also the algorithm must be onto me or something.
2: Yes.
3: Saw that, and then
2: have you been scrolling communism? Is that what you've been doing?
3: No, you click on one thing and
2: that's it
3: interacts,
2: it's
3: and then it's like, oh, maybe you like this. But then I saw Speaker of the House Mike Johnson also had some comments on communism.
2: Wow.
6: It never ends well. And when people are out on the campaign and they're promising free things to you, you must ask what the real price is. It is your freedom. It will drive costs up. It will ruin the economy. It will make people more dependent upon government. And ultimately, that's the communist ultimate goal, is to have the government in charge of everything, which means you have zero freedom at all. Okay. It never, ever works.
2: All right.
3: Let me
2: interesting.
3: Go, huh? Because Trump famously.
2: Oh, he's given people money.
3: Yeah. $5,000 if the Republicans can maintain the House and the Senate.
2: Wow.
3: Is that communism? Is that what? I don't know.
2: That's why he's been hanging out with you-know-who lately, too.
3: Xi Jinping.
2: Yes. Oh, man. I'm getting a lot of huss today. Thank God it's coffee day.
3: Okay, well, this one was bizarre to me.
2: Right.
3: So I guess once I'm already into Melania Trump and Mike Johnson, all of a sudden Fox News pops up.
2: I'm kind of worried about what you're scrolling late at night. I really am.
3: It's for news.
2: Yeah, at least it's not adult oriented.
3: Yeah, this is all research. I'm doing research.
2: Okay, you're not on OnlyFans, which is good. Okay.
3: But I mean, Fox News' Greg Gutfeld, he has some concerns and he was voicing them yesterday.
2: Oh.
7: It's something that a lot of people aren't talking about in terms of quality of life issue. And I don't know if we have photos of what's going on in that area. But how overweight the hookers have become. Have you noticed that? It's insane.
3: Huh?
7: It's like, I worry. I mean, I'm not a big fan of the sex trade.
3: Are you sure about that?
7: But it does seem that if you're going to sell your body, you should make it appealing for the customer.
2: All right.
7: You don't understand the capitalistic tendency.
2: That, dude.
7: I mean, come on. It's something to look into. It, you know, kind of sad. If I lived in that neighborhood, I wanted to look as nice as possible.
3: Okay.
2: What the heck? Hookers, these hookers are brought to you by Ozempic.
3: You're right. I don't know. Greg
2: Gutfeld
3: wants to be a comedian, but he isn't.
2: I wonder that one did not land.
3: Okay.
2: Did not land.
3: Are you familiar with Peter Thiel?
2: Yes, I believe.
3: Tech entrepreneur?
2: Yes, I believe so.
3: He actually bankrolled J.D. Vance's early political
2: career. Oh, yes,
3: yeah. Hulk Hogan took Gawker to court, and Peter Thiel paid for that because Gawker had outed him a while ago. But Peter Thiel did an interview recently, and he says, here, I'll just let him say it.
8: You know, if you were... if you're evil, you're at least competent. And if you're evil, you're not bad. And therefore, you're actually kind of good because you're at least getting something done.
3: So if you're not evil, you're not bad.
2: What the? That's huh? That's a what the huh?
3: Yeah.
2: I guess where he was going, I don't think he just articulated it. You know, there is evil in this world. There's no doubt. But you know what? Evil, guess what? We all are, everybody's a cute baby.
3: Yeah.
2: You know, what a cute little baby. I grow up to be a serial killer.
3: But I mean.
2: Yeah, whatever. But still, I guess that's where he's going. But that's not the way
3: competent?
2: To.
3: I don't know.
2: Competent, no.
3: I think you can be evil and incompetent.
2: I think his definition of evil, I like to know what his definition of evil is. That's for sure. Well,
3: okay. And on
2: Give me a hug for that. give me one. Yeah, thanks.
3: On more of a lighter note, I guess, Stephen Adams from Rockets in the National Basketball Association. He's foreshadowing a decline in sports for November.
2: Okay, so this is interesting because we already had our big sports conversation this morning talking about kids leading less sedentary lifestyles, getting out and playing, making sure they have access to facility, to programs, getting off the screens and the tech. And?
3: And Stephen Adams had this to say.
0: I will say, you guys should anticipate November. The performance of the league, league-wide. GTA is dropping. So look at NFL, look at all the leagues, and watch them plummet, mate. For the month of November, performance is going to go down. It should come back up, though. Most of the boys will get it done. Well, hopefully they finish game. Coaching as well, by the way. The coaching scouts are going to be horrendous, mate. Just for November.
2: I think he's trying to be gutfeld here, and I think he's trying to be... He is being funny, but he makes a good point.
3: I think there's truth to what he's saying.
2: He makes a very good point because of GTA, which is dropping, and I know I've talked to kids about it, and everybody... It is going to be the most expensive...
3: Yeah, it already is. I think billions of dollars game. And years behind... schedule in its release, but it's gonna be the biggest game ever.
2: I'll tell you what, Commissioner Adam Silver would not have liked that comment.
3: Well, and Kyler Murray, who is now quarterback for
2: Minnesota Vikings,
3: he's part of one of those video game groups. I think it's FaZe or something, but there was a stat that was like every time a new Call of Duty thing came out, he would have a bad game the following week. So I think there's truth to this.
2: Two of my boys, professional athletes, and I can tell you on planes when I was working with the Raptors and we flew at times on the Raptor jet. So it's really fascinating. You know, the media, all of us peons, we're all in the back. And it's incredible. The food, the jets are incredible. And the seats are amazing up front. They take out all the seats. So there's like two seats for each player. They all have their own video game console.
3: Of course.
2: So you walk in, and when I first went in, I went, "Oh, this is cool. Look at them. They're all looking at game tape." No, they're all playing against each other. Playing Call of Duty and GTA. Some of them are playing NBA. Some of them, but they're playing video games.
3: That's
2: where Stephen Adams is also getting that. By the way, some of them in their locker rooms, they have their own consoles in their locker. Each of them. Why? I guess it's, it goes back to what we talked about earlier. Again, sports. But I think when you're so locked in and you train all day long, maybe that is a way to kind of get away from reality. How about reading a book? I got a good book for them to read. I'll Cut to Black.
3: Tell us about it.
2: It's a national bestseller available at Amazon and Indigo. And all your favorite bookstores. So we're going to give that book away as well in this last segment. I'll do the quick trivia question because I know I want to get to this next one as well for things that make you go, huh?
3: Okay.
2: But the question will be, who was the Leafs' first ever 50-goal scorer? And he had three 50-goal seasons. And if you've been listening to the show, you know.
3: So text us. 416-870-6400.
2: Okay. Listen, huh, boy.
3: And what's the last one you wanted to get to here?
2: I want to end off with Melania's partner, old what's-his-name. Yeah. Because I think this makes me really go, huh?
3: Okay, what did he have to say yesterday? Let's have a listen.
9: So how does this end, Mr. President?
10: I think what's going to happen is over the next 3 or 4 weeks, they're going to come to us and they're going to say, we're going to get rid of all the tariffs. We're going to win everything. We even have Lake Ontario is now Lake America. And that's been done, by the way. That's actually just got done. They told me it was just completed. But they're going to come in and they're going to say, sir, we are sorry. They've treated the United States very, very badly. I think a deal will be made, but it's going to be a fair deal.
2: Huh? I know he doesn't drink, but I don't know.
3: He's on something.
2: So I say cut to black on that. cut to black. But I also would say that a couple of things. We say sorry a lot. We say sorry a lot. We're Canadians. We're not saying sorry.
3: Yeah.
2: Guaranteed that. And the other thing is, you know what Canadians don't like? We don't like bullies. That's what we're going through right now. We're going to hurt. It's going to sting a little bit. We don't like bullies. And we're not saying sorry.
3: Yeah. I don't know about that one.
2: Sorry. We're not saying sorry. Huh?
3: Huh?
2: Huh? We'll wrap it up. Taking you to noon. Drex will be coming in. Tell us what he's got this afternoon. And again, text us 416-870-6400. Who was the Maple Leafs' first 50-goal scorer? He had three in a row, a hat trick of 50 goals. Numbers should go up in Scotiabank rafters at some point. It was on our show earlier today. Easy question. You get a book. Get a book. We'll sign it for you, send it out to you on 640 Toronto.
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23: Hey, it's Greg. Hope you can join us on Wednesday's show. It is the National Day of Truth and Reconciliation. We're 6 years in. What's been accomplished? What needs more work? And there's a lot of debate about where we're going. Will the next 6 years look like the last six in terms of progress, but also some stalling? We deal with it. Plus, you're not hosting as many parties as you used to. I mean, we as a society aren't. I got the explanation and the data that bears that out.
1: This is Middays with Rod Black.
2: Oh, man. How many shows have I done now? I'll get it right tomorrow, I promise. I think that's four now. I got a few more this week and next week. Enjoying it a lot. These shows fly along. Love the subject matter. Basically, can talk about whatever. Tomorrow, Truth and Reconciliation Day in Canada. I'm sure that's some subject matter we'll get into tomorrow. I want to thank everybody for the lovely birthday wishes. Didn't get a lot of gifts. I'm a little upset about that. I did get a few donuts, Krispy Kreme today, which was nice.
3: I mean, what do you get the man who has everything?
2: Yeah, well, like, yeah, exactly. A book. You get them a book. You get them a, oh, wait, I have the book. Hey, by the way, and my lovely wife and I are going to, we've been waiting to go see this movie for a while because it's on IMAX. We're finally going to go see it tonight, Odyssey. You've seen The Odyssey?
3: I have.
2: And give me your review.
3: I mean, it's long. And it's also Christopher Nolan. I don't know if you're familiar with
2: his
3: work, but I prefer watching it, streaming it, because then I can put subtitles, because the sound mixing, it's
2: So you saw it on IMAX?
3: No, but did I say IMAX? I meant Netflix streaming, because I need subtitles, because the dialogue is usually really quiet, and then there's loud background noises and stuff.
2: So wait a second, where did you see The Odyssey?
3: I don't know, I think it was Young and Eglinton.
2: Oh yeah, so one of my sons saw it. Yeah, actually, two of my sons saw it in a big thing, and they loved it. They thought it was the best movie they've ever seen. But I've been waiting for IMAX, so I've been trying to get going in IMAX because, again, the IMAX is there are not many of them. I think 14 in in Canada.
3: Two in the GTA. There's like Mississauga and Vaughan.
2: Regina has one, and there are people coming up from Montana, North Dakota, coming up because it's so close, and they say the IMAX experience. But I've been trying to get. You cannot get a ticket.
3: Yeah.
2: So finally, going to go tonight. So that's my
3: go to the bathroom before it starts. Yeah. And just a word of warning: it's apparently very loud when he's in the water. I thought I was going to go deaf. And all the open sea scenes, like it's
2: a
3: very
2: swimmer?
3: Loud.
2: Is this a swimming movie? I don't even know. It's Iliad, right? Yeah. Whatever. So apparently, you didn't have a beard before that movie started.
3: No, I was mustache. Yeah. And then come Labor Day, I prepare for winter, and the beard comes in.
2: Anyway, looking forward to seeing that tonight and enjoying this day. It's a little cloudy today. Weather's good though. Temperature is good. Downtown Toronto, back in traffic. And so we do have a winner. Texted us the answer, which was Rick Vive. Thanks to Rick Vive for joining us earlier today. We have the winner on the line. Is it Colin? Hi, Colin. How are you?
4: All right. How are you doing, sir?
2: Good, good. Where are you from?
4: I'm from Toronto.
2: Okay. Toronto. Working today? Just what are you doing today?
4: Yeah, I'm working. I travel all over Ontario for one of the major grocery stores. I'm a third-party contractor.
2: Oh, wow. We should have had you on earlier. We're talking about grocery prices, but we won't. You know what? Hey, Colin, I'm going to send you out an autographed copy of the new book, Cut to Black, Legendary Life in Sports. Maybe a few beers. Maybe we'll send you something else. But thank you for calling in. And, hey, you're looking forward to the Leaf season tonight.
4: Oh, am I ever. Am I ever looking for it. We're getting it this year, boys.
2: Hey, Colin, I rewind that tape. Did you say that last year, too?
4: Yes, I did. Yeah.
2: Hey, it's going to be way better than last year for sure.
4: It does look like that, doesn't it, with the new trades we just got?
2: Oh man, they've got a lot of new. Yeah, you better bring your program if you're watching tonight. Colin, thanks. Enjoy the day.
4: Thank you, sir. Have a great day to you.
2: All right, it is a great day. It always is. Good news, bad news, whatever news. We'll be back tomorrow, Truth and Reconciliation Day across Canada. Eddie, thank you, man.
3: No place I'd rather be.
2: Yeah. Then right here, right now. Enjoy your day, Toronto. Drex is coming up next. We'll take you through middays in the afternoon. We'll see you tomorrow on 640 Toronto.
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28: From the National Newsroom of the Canadian Press, I'm Lisa Laporte. Prime Minister Mark Carney says he has no plans to apply new trade pressure on the U.S. as Americans prepare for crucial midterm elections that could end Republican control of Congress. Carney told reporters in Vancouver today Canada is getting stronger, more independent, and resilient.
29: Canada is a reliable partner, and we're ready to work in any or all of those areas. Our timing isn't dictated by any specific aspect of the U.S. calendar.
28: Meantime, Carney says Parliament will address AI safety this fall. This after media reports suggesting OpenAI's ChatGPT chatbot coached the Tumblr Ridge shooter before they shot 8 people to death in the BC community earlier this year. A new study suggests young Canadians are more likely to feel hopeless about democracy than older residents.
30: The Statistics Canada study found about a quarter of respondents aged 25 to 44 were not at all hopeful about how democracy works in Canada. Those 65 and older were more likely to feel very hopeful than not. The study used data from a survey series from 2022 to 24 that asked people about democracy, their confidence in institutions and information, as well as their voting behavior. It comes as 3 major votes are set to be held in Canada in October, with provincial elections in Quebec and British Columbia and a referendum in Alberta. Hannah Stolz, The Canadian Press.
28: Accusations of gang rape on Cornell University campus is now shaking up students. But it's not the first time it's happened. ABC chief investigative correspondent Aaron Katursky discovered Cornell's own data shows more than 1 in every 3 undergraduate women say they were sexually assaulted during their time at the Ivy League school in Ithaca, New York.
31: In an explosive lawsuit, that former student included Snapchat messages from the fraternity brothers during the alleged assault. Free expletive, like you can walk in and whip it out. The case sparking outrage on social media and on campus.
32: I just think it's a monstrosity. I just feel
12: just so unsafe around campus, especially knowing that these people are walking among us.
13: Pretty much the entire campus was like in a lot of shock.
31: In recent days, the student newspaper set up a hotline to report sexual misconduct.
28: New York Governor Kathy Hochul, who is also a board member of Cornell, wants an independent investigation into the gang rape lawsuit brought against the Ivy League school and the seven students accused of taking part. And if your spring and early summer perennials are overgrowing their spaces, blooming less, producing smaller flowers, or flopping over, experts say it might be time to divide them. Crowded plants often struggle because they have to compete for limited water, nutrients, and sunlight. This is the Canadian Press. In sports, the Montreal Canadiens opened their regular NHL season tonight with a 3-2 win over their rivals, the Toronto Maple Leafs. Edmonton Oilers coach Mike Babcock says injuries are no excuse after veteran center Ryan Nugent-Hopkins was ruled out of tonight's season opener against Vancouver with a lower body injury. Babcock says the Oilers will learn more about their team while figuring out how to fill the hole.
14: You know, injuries are, in my opinion, just an excuse, and you find ways to learn about your team. You just got to figure out how to play it, and so we're going to figure out how to play it.
28: Nugent Hopkins is listed as day-to-day, while goalie Frederik Andersen is out until December with a knee injury. The Atlanta Braves rallied past the Philadelphia Phillies 5-3 in the opener of a best-of-three National League wildcard series in Major League Baseball, and the CFL leading Montreal Alouettes have acquired veteran American Julian Hauser from the Hamilton Tiger Cats. From the Canadian Press, I'm Lisa Laporte.
15: This is the ongoing history of new music with Alan Cross.
4: I am really bad with jargon in the sense that I just hate it. Jargon, by its very nature, is exclusive. If you don't know the language, if you don't know the codes, if you don't know the usage rules, then you're locked out of the discussion. I remember one financial guy who wanted to talk to me about a retirement savings plan, and his spiel went something like this. When it comes to diversification of your asset classes, consider taking on some warrants on pink sheet stocks in the VIX, backing them up with shorts on FANG stocks for a few months before rebalancing your portfolio through dollar cost averaging. I have no idea what I just said. Now let's switch to music. If you do any exploring of how the music business works, you inevitably run into words that seem important, but you don't really know what they mean. Now, you could ask, but then that might show that you're, you know, lacking in knowledge. You know, newbie, ignoramus, rookie. Nobody wants to be called that, so you keep it all to yourself. Nobody wants to be made fun of. And if someone does deign to explain things to you, there's always the risk that they'll be condescending. So you just say to yourself, okay, fine, I'll figure it out myself eventually, I hope. But that's not right. I think music should be for everyone. So if you're interested in how things work with the recorded music industry, your curiosity should be rewarded. And that's what we're going to do right now. This is an audio glossary of music industry terms. And once we're done, you'll be able to converse with the best of them.
16: What happened last night?
17: Waking up in your bed after drinking too much can be embarrassing.
16: Did I puke on the bar table?
17: But it is better than waking up in a jail cell.
16: $100 on pizza? 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
17: Don't make the decision to drink and drive.
16: Get it together, dude.
17: A message from Chorus Radio.

And then for fun, we'll dip into a playlist featuring songs written about the music industry, like, well, the Sex Pistols song we just heard. And it's strange how most of them don't have many nice things to say. But anyway, I think the best way to present this glossary of musical industry terms is to go about things in alphabetical order. And where necessary and appropriate, we'll just riff off through some different tangents, okay? The first term that we're going to tackle is A&R. A&R stands for Artists and Repertoire. This is the department of a record label tasked with finding new artists and new songs. Once they find someone, be it an individual or a band, they are responsible for signing them to a contract, helping them sort through the material to record, and then following the artist through the entire recording process. So basically, they're talent scouts. It used to be that A&R involved a lot of late nights in smoky bars and listening to a lot of bad music before somebody good came along. A&R people are also the ones who went through all the demos that were sent to the label. So stacks and stacks and stacks of tapes or CDRs or whatever. And yes, those two things are still very much part of the job. But now that the internet is here, a lot of talent searching can be done online. You know, YouTube and Facebook and SoundCloud and Bandcamp. These are all sites that are searched regularly by A&R folk looking for that next big thing. It can be mind-numbing, but it becomes worth it when you find that band or that singer. Now, take the case of the Arctic Monkeys. They came to the attention of a lot of record labels as the result of fans posting their early do-it-yourself recordings to MySpace. Same thing with Panic at the Disco. Justin Bieber, Alessia Cara, Carly Rae Jepsen, The Weeknd, Ed Sheeran, Shawn Mendes, they were all first found on YouTube. It's really, really tough to be an A&R because your job is to find talent that will capture the public's attention. In other words, talent that will make money for your label. And if you run into a dry patch, your position could be in trouble. A&R is also highly competitive. If you're in the game, you're up against many, many, many other people. Many other A&R dudes and dudettes facing the same pressure. Get it wrong too many times or lose out on a signing too often and you're out. Artists also need to worry about the well-being of their A&R person. They are your champion at the label. If they get cut loose, chances are the label will completely lose interest in you too. Not only do you no longer have someone in charge of your development at the label, there's nobody there to champion you, you also become tainted with the A&R person's failure. And human nature being what it is, no one wants that stink. So it's pretty vicious. But then there are superstars of A&R. Take Nate Albert. He was the one who found The Weeknd and then fended off more than two dozen competing offers to sign him to Capitol Music Group. And here's a fun fact. Nate is a former member of the Mighty Mighty Boss Tones. He played guitar on songs like this.

The next term in our recorded music industry glossary is advance. When an A&R person signs an artist to a contract, the deal includes paying the act some money up front to help get them started until money starts flowing in from the record deal. It's a loan. This money has to be paid back. Well, how? Well, kind of like garnishing wages. Everything you spend out of your advance is charged against you and against any money you might make from your record deal until that loan is paid off. This is called a recoupable advance. The label has the right to claw back the money it lent you to get you started. Now, for many bands, this results in a vicious circle. For whatever reason, they never make enough money to pay off that first advance. So when it comes time to make a second album, they get another advance, which can actually put them deeper in the hole. For groups, it's like a series of student loans that never end. However, we do have to look at it from the other side. A record label works in a very high-risk environment. The label can never be sure that a signing will ever make them any money. It makes a big, big bet on an act at the earliest stages of its career. So there are zero guarantees behind handing out this loan. If the act fails to catch on, the label cuts them loose. And at that point, any advances are considered to be bad debts and the label loses money. And just to show you how risky this is, the often quoted ratio of label signings goes something like this. Out of 30 signings to a record label, 20 will lose money, 7 will break even, and the last 3 will make enough money to pay for everybody else. Not very good odds, right? But so goes the culture industry.

From The Selector from 1980 with 3 Minute Hero. And by the way, that song clocks in at exactly 3 minutes. Our next term is CanCon. Now, I know you've heard this one before. CanCon is short for Canadian Content. And since 1971, Canadian radio stations have been required to devote a percentage of their playlist to music of Canadian origin. This is to prevent Canadian musicians from being swamped by foreign music, and it ensures that Canadian music is heard on the radio in Canada. It ensures that Canadian music is heard on the radio, and it also forced the Canadian music industry to grow up, actually to come into being. Before 1971, there really wasn't much of a music industry in this country. But once the government required that Canadian radio play Canadian music, an industry grew up around that. It took a while, a couple of decades actually, but the policy did work. And now Canada exports far more music to the world than a country of our size should. Some of the biggest artists on the planet are from here. Other countries look at Canada and wonder, wow, what's in the water up there? This leads us to a related term called MAPLE, which is spelled M-A-P-L. This stands for Music, Artist, Production, and Lyrics. You may have seen this symbol somewhere on a CD or vinyl record. It's a circle divided into four quarters, and each quarter is reserved for one of those letters. For a song to be officially considered Canadian content, it has to meet two of those criteria. It's all very bureaucratic, which sometimes results in some strange loopholes and exceptions, but it is the law of the land. Now, let me give you an example. Let's look at Lenny Kravitz, his cover of the Guess Who's American Woman. Now, Lenny was born in New York. He's definitely an American. The song was produced by an American in an American recording studio. So the A and the P in MAPLE are eliminated. However, the music and the lyrics, the M and the L, are both very, very Canadian. Both were written by four members of the Guess Who. Ergo, Lenny Kravitz is technically Canadian, at least for the purposes of this song.

0: Lenny Kravitz, and an illustration of how strange Canadian content rules can be for radio in this country. We'll continue our music industry glossary with more from the letter C in just a second.
1: You say you can't imagine your child being diagnosed with cancer, but you can. Imagine thinking your child has a tummy ache, but it's actually a tumor. Imagine some kids are headed to practice, and yours is headed to another procedure. Imagine your only option is putting your child through an aggressive, life-threatening treatment made for adults, and then imagine it didn't even work. Imagine every week there's yet another appointment and another payment you can't afford. 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Imagine losing your job, losing your home, and then losing it all.
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0: This is the Music Industry Glossary, a look at terms that will help you speak like a professional label weasel. Next up is catalog. This is the division of a record company that deals with older, non-current music. This covers material by artists who are no longer active, and it also means any music that is no longer being actively promoted, which means it's at least 18 to 24 months old. Looking at it the other way, the catalog department takes over when A&R has finished their work. Speaking of which, that's another reason A&R is so important to a label. Today's new music becomes tomorrow's catalog, which can hopefully be sold and otherwise exploited for eternity for the benefit of both the company and the artist. Now, in the olden days, artists could retire and make a very nice living based on catalog sales. For example, before the internet came along and ruined everything, every single Doors album sold a million copies a year, even though the band came to an end in 1973. The Beastie Boys saw nice checks from sales of License to Ill because this 1986 record sold at least 2 million every year. But with the collapse of record sales and the rise of streaming, legacy artists, this is what we call these older acts, aren't making anywhere near what they used to from sales. So this explains why so many artists, people who were in their 60s and 70s now, are still on the road playing gigs. Touring has become their main source of income. Under most contractual situations, the artist does not own the rights to their catalog. That stays with the label. This means the label is free to offer reissues of older albums, release digital remasters, and special expanded editions of old records. New vinyl editions are becoming increasingly popular. And then we have the most lucrative and high-margin product of all, the box set. Now, box sets don't sell in huge numbers, but superfans buy them. And the profits can be extraordinary. I'm a sucker for these things because they often include material that's not available anywhere else. You know, remixes, live tracks, demos, books, expanded liner notes, bits of swag, poster stickers, fake backstage passes, 5.1 mixes for home theaters, DVDs, Blu-ray discs. I've got at least a half dozen Beatles and Pink Floyd box sets in my collection. There's a Depeche Mode collection from 2008 that a fan can lose themselves in for days. And looking here at the shelf, I have boxes from Snow Patrol, Stereophonics, Joy Division, and New Order. Here's one that details the history of goth and another that tells the story of shoegaze. Here's one with highlights from Elektra Records over the decades. The one that looks like a Marshall amp is the history of metal. I've got, Smith's, Velvet Underground, a couple from The Clash, three from Elvis Costello, a bunch from U2. Okay, let's take something off the shelf at random. This is from the box set version of Pearl Jam's Live on Two Legs from 2011. It's a collection of live material recorded between 2003 and 2010, plus a bunch of photos and posters. There's a CD and a double vinyl version. It's nice.

Still working on the letter C with our music industry glossary, we come to the term contract. Now, this is fairly simple. Just about everybody knows what a contract is. This is a written agreement between two parties that spells out the obligations and responsibilities each agrees to fulfill in a business arrangement that will run for a certain term. In the old days, record contracts covered mainly the details between a label and an artist when it came to making and selling records. That's how labels made money, by selling records. But selling records is no longer a very good business. This is why the old standard contracts are increasingly being phased out in favor of something called a 360 deal. Anybody signing a deal today will see the label take a piece of the action, not just from record sales, but from all income streams. That means a cut of touring revenue, money from merch, money from publishing, money from streaming, the whole thing. Now, on one hand, this looks like the label is reaching deeper and deeper and deeper into the artist's pockets, but it also gives the label more of an incentive to make sure that the act succeeds on every level. And it also forces the label to play a longer game when it comes to the artists. So the artist can enjoy a greater measure of security than with the old style contract that relied almost exclusively on how many records you sold. Now take a band like the Beach Boys. I'm going to guess, I don't know for sure, but I'm going to guess that they have a 360 with their label. It's just the way things are done these days.

One more music industry term brought to you by the letter C, and that's copyright. This is one of the very foundational principles of any creative industry. Copyright literally means the right to copy. Whoever owns the copyright on something has the absolute legal and exclusive right to determine who can and cannot copy that something, or who can and cannot use that something for financial gain. It is a form of intellectual property rights. In the case of music, copyright protects composers from their music being ripped off by somebody else. When artists sign a deal, they assign the copyright of their music to the label. The label then has exclusive right to copy and distribute that music. If you would like permission to do something with that music, you must go through the label, the copyright owner, and pay for the right. Now, we, of course, could write books on the concept of copyright, but let me give you a concrete example of how this can work. This show is also available as a podcast. However, the podcast form does not contain the full songs that you hear in the radio show. That's because we cannot get copyright permission to include the songs in the podcast. We just include a little clip for demonstration purposes. A podcast is a form of copying and distribution. We have the copyright of me talking to you just like this and all the other bits that you hear as part of this show, but we don't have the copyright on the songs. And because there is yet no mechanism for us to acquire copyright permission for including music in something like a podcast, okay, well, don't get me started, we can't include the music. It's a long, ugly, weird story. We just can't use the songs. So if you're listening to the radio show, you're about to hear a song I really like from another box set. And we're going to go one from the Tragically Hip special edition of Fully Completely. And we're going to do this because, and I really like this box set because I wrote most of the liner notes. If you're listening to the podcast, you'll hear a couple seconds of me humming.

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0: This is part one of a demystification of music industry terms, a glossary of words that you may see or hear thrown around when discussing the business of music. And yes, it is like learning a new language. We are up to the letter D, and D is for demo. And I know you've heard this one before. Demo is short for demonstration. It's a recording made by an artist to demonstrate what they can do and what their music sounds like. Demos come in all kinds of forms. It can be something recorded on a cassette in your bedroom. It can be something assembled on a laptop using a program like GarageBand. Or it can be a full studio recording self-financed by the artist. Demos can be works in progress, a way for a song to evolve and mutate into its finished form. Or a demo could be used to shop the artist to record labels, managers, agents, and venues. A lot of fans love demos because it offers a window into the creative process. Some artists are okay with making these works in progress public. Others aren't so crazy about it because they know the song is unfinished and not ready for prime time because it's not their best stuff. Record labels also tend to love demos because this is material that can be used for reissues and expanded editions of albums and box sets. So here's an example. This is the sort of material Florence Welch of Florence and the Machine shopped around before she was eventually signed. An A&R person heard something in this recording. And, well, the rest is history. This is a demo of Dog Days Are Over. See if you can pick out the differences between the version we all know, the one we've heard on the radio for years, and this one.

A demo version of Dog Days Are Over from Florence and the Machine. A little less refined than the final recording that we know today, but still, it's a really cool bit of insight into the creative process, isn't it? Now we're going to skip to the letter I for another abbreviation, and that is ISRC. Now, this is a bit arcane, but it's growing more and more important in the digital age. First, we need to back up just a little bit. If you look at any book, like any book on your shelf, you will find a 10 or 13 digit number somewhere on the cover or inside the front or back pages. This is called the ISBN, the International Standard Book Number. Every book has one. It is the book's unique identifier and is standard all over the world. And this is the way we keep track of the world's books, each edition and each variation. If you write a book, the hardcover, the paperback, and the ebook will all have unique ISBNs. And this is the way we've been doing things since 1967. ISRC stands for International Standard Recording Code. And it does the same thing for music as ISBNs do for books. This numbering scheme, there are 12 characters in each code, came into use starting in 1986. And as more time passes, the more complicated this has become. And this is because each recording gets its own ISRC number. Every recording of a song, every remix, every edit, every version gets its own ISRC number. The goal is to one day have a universal database of recordings so that anyone anywhere can identify any recording for the purposes of copyright. And ISRC numbers get applied to any audio. Songs, audiobooks, officially released interviews, everything. This numbering system is increasingly important in the digital age when it comes to getting paid. The artist, the producer, the remixer, the composers, the label, the publisher, everybody associated with the creation of that particular recording needs to be paid. If an exact recording cannot be properly identified, people risk not being paid for its use. Let's dig into an example using Muse and their song Dig Down. The ISRC of this recording is GB AHT 1700303. So GB AHT 1700303. The GB is the two-character code denoting which country issued the number. GB stands for Great Britain, so pretty straightforward. The AHT stands for the entity that registered this number, the rights holder of this recording. And in this case, I think it stands for Helium 3, the band's label, which is distributed by Warner Music Group. The 17 is the year the number was assigned, and the 00303 is the unique designation code assigned to that song. In a perfect digital world, this code should be embedded into every single recording so every one of them can be immediately identified. If there is a remix, you get another code for that remix, and so on and so on and so on. This, however, is not the case. There are still very big gaps in the database because, just think about how many audio recordings exist in the universe. And every single one of them needs a number unique to it. Start, though, right?

0: Back with a look ahead to part two of our music industry glossary in just a moment. So there are a few music industry terms, but there are still plenty that we haven't covered. Things like publishing, performing rights organization, sync, all the different sorts of royalties, metadata. But all that will be covered on part two, which is coming up next time. Meanwhile, if there are some terms you need defined and identified, let me know through alan@alancross.ca and we'll work it in. 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We can also connect through Facebook, Twitter, and Instagram. Love to talk to you somehow. 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Technical productions by Rob Johnston. I'm Alan Cross.
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0: From the National Newsroom of the Canadian Press, I'm Lisa Laporte. Conservative leader Pierre Poilievre tried to convince Albertans to vote to stay in Canada during a speech tonight at a downtown Edmonton hotel. With less than 3 weeks to go until a provincial vote on separation, Poilievre said separatists have a problem with the federal Liberal government, not with Canada.
1: What Albertans are complaining about is not Canada. It is the government policies that are actually inconsistent with how Canada was meant to work in the first place. Many Albertans are legitimately frustrated that a costly and controlling, big and bossy government has gone far beyond its jurisdictional boundaries.
0: The Alberta referendum on October 19th has 10 questions. One asks Albertans if they want to stay in Canada or have a second binding referendum on leaving the country. Prime Minister Mark Carney has expressed his disappointment regarding the move by Stelco Holdings to cut up to 500 workers at its Hamilton and Lake Erie facilities in Ontario. He told reporters in Vancouver today that Stelco workers have been betrayed by the company.
2: Money on the table from the federal government, number one, and the company made representations and has legal obligations for employment. We intend to use all powers that we have and pursue them to the full extent of the law.
0: The Stelco job cuts are the latest in a string of tariff-linked layoffs in the province. Carney also told reporters that Canada has no intention of escalating the trade war as Americans prepare for crucial midterm elections. Carney also said Canada stands ready to negotiate in good faith with the U.S. U.S. President Donald Trump unveiled the AI-powered America.gov site today as a way to simplify public access to government information and services. The site's question and answer function produced truthful responses at first to politically thorny questions. But within moments of its unveiling, the site started modifying its answers. After originally confirming that Trump's name is in the Epstein files and that he lost the 2020 U.S. election to Joe Biden, it subsequently refused to answer those questions, saying it doesn't answer political inquiries. And actor Dennis Haskins, who played principal Richard Belding in Saved by the Bell, has died at the age of 75.
3: I have got the funniest topic for my show today.
4: What?
3: Coach Sonsky says that some girl came in to try out for the wrestling team.
0: His agent calls Haskins a great person who absolutely loved his fans and always made time for them. This is the Canadian Press. In sports, Thomas Chabot was named the Ottawa Senators' new captain today. He's replacing Brady Tkachuk, who was dealt to Florida in June after asking for a trade. Chabot says the team is focused on moving forward.
5: Tons of guys that are happy to be here and want to play and want to wear this jersey every night, and that's all that matters to us.
0: The Sens open their NHL regular season this Saturday against the Toronto Maple Leafs. The Leafs lost their season opener tonight 3-2 to the Montreal Canadiens at home. Elsewhere, the Florida Panthers beat the defending Stanley Cup champion Carolina Hurricanes 1-0. The Chicago White Sox beat the Houston Astros 6-3 tonight in Game 1 of an American League wildcard series in Major League Baseball. And the Indiana Fever beat the defending WNBA champion Las Vegas Aces tonight 99-89. From the Canadian Press, I'm Lisa Laporte.

0: Here it is. Welcome to Middays. Drex here from 102.1 The Edge. Or more importantly today, the iconic and legendary CFNY. We're going to talk about what's been going on because in the last few hours, we've learned that the guy behind CFNY, the spirit of radio, David Marsden, passed away Friday at the age of 85. His family and friends just announced the news this morning. So we're going to chat to Ivor Hamilton, who was one of the original music directors at CFNY, coming up in just a bit here. But man, that is that's some wild news to sort of, especially working into this building, because I work here at 640 in Toronto. For those of you listening in London via CFPL, I work at 640, and I do the afternoon drive show over at CFNY. So you can best believe I'll be talking about this afternoon. It's such a strange thing for this to happen now, because it was just last week we interviewed Alan Cross, another legendary broadcaster from CFNY, about the CFNY Spirit of Radio documentary, which just got its first airplay on PBS Buffalo Toronto this past week. They did a big live broadcast from Sonic Boom Records on Spadina. Alan was there. Ivor was there. I think Liz Janik was there as well. And they talked about it. And David plays a pretty significant part in that documentary. So I'll play some clips from that coming up very soon. But Ivor's going to chat to us. All right, so Joy Jeet is hanging out with us today. We've got Chris, our producer. How is everybody doing? How was the weekend? Anything fun happen? Or are you just sort of waking up now and you're at work just doing stuff?
1: Just relaxing for me.
0: Is that it?
1: Yep, that's it.
0: Yeah? What did your girlfriend try and get you to leave the house or anything? Or?
1: Nothing like that. I have friends coming over from Halifax.
0: Yeah.
1: So they were in on Sunday.
0: Oh, how was that?
1: Oh, it was good.
0: Yeah. Are they just in town just for a visit?
1: Yes. So they will be here the entire week. So
0: they doing all the touristy stuff where they're here?
1: Exactly.
0: Okay. Like what? The CN Tower, the aquarium.
1: The Niagara Falls, Lion Safari, my bad.
0: I made the first time I ever visited Niagara Falls was 2010, and it was New Year's Day. Stupid idea. Just I don't know why I did that, because we were in Niagara for New Year's Eve, which is honestly, in hindsight, not a great place to be. I thought there'd be more of a party, but there wasn't. There was fireworks, though, I recall. But yeah, visiting Niagara Falls on a very cold day, no, do it in summer, honestly. Now's a good time for them to do it. Are they thinking of going Thursday? Because apparently Toronto's going to feel like 27 degrees on Thursday.
1: Exactly. They're planning to go on a Thursday for the Lion Safari also, and for Niagara too.
0: All right, is Chris here as well, our producer? Let's say hi to Chris. Chris is a brand new voice. How are you, friend? Welcome to the show.
2: I'm doing good. How are you?
0: Great. So Chris is going to produce our show. How long have you been doing radio for? I noticed that you had a Brandon, Manitoba telephone number when I called you this morning.
2: I did. Yeah, I am. I'm not in Brandon anymore. I'm in Edmonton. Yeah. And I've been doing radio for about six months now.
0: Oh, she's
2: so I'm
0: fresh.
2: Still pretty fresh.
0: Wow.
2: Still pretty fresh.
0: Okay,
2: yeah.
0: All right, very good.
2: But
0: all
2: excited
0: right.
2: to be here.
0: All right, lots of stuff coming up on the show today. For our listeners in London, you may not have heard this morning, but Greg Brady, who does the morning show at 640 in Toronto, had a chance to chat with Pierre Poilievre, leader of the opposition today. It was a long chat. It was like 20 minutes. So coming up a little bit later on the show, we're going to dive into a little bit of that interview. The other story that is doing the rounds, and maybe you've seen this, maybe you haven't. Do you recall a couple of weeks ago, we had given away tickets to the Great Outdoors Comedy Festival, and then 3 days before the festival, they suddenly said, hey, listen, we're going to have to postpone or cancel it. John Mulaney seemed very annoyed about it, and I think a lot of fans were wondering, okay, what happened there? Because that festival was meant to play in Mississauga. John Mulaney was meant to be one of the headliners. And this festival has been going for years right across the country. It's something that we do in every major city, so much so that one of the stories coming out of Halifax, and we're going to chat to one of the women involved in this, is there are vendors who supported the Great Outdoors Comedy Festival back in August who are still waiting for their checks. Some people are out tens of thousands of dollars. Businesses that sort of were there supporting them on the day, a couple of food vendors are saying, hey, listen, we haven't got our money yet. So that is going to be something we'll dive into as well. But yeah, back to the news of the day, the fact that David Marsden, the architect of CFNY, the Spirit of Radio passed away over the weekend. So from what I understand, and Alan Cross wrote a story for Global News this morning, he says that David suffered a fall about a week ago and apparently died from some underlying injuries. He says David Marsden was one of radio's most influential program directors when he assumed the role of program director at CFNY in 1979. He turned a struggling album rock station, broadcasting from a little yellow house in Brampton, Ontario, using an underpowered transmitter into a cultural juggernaut whose impact is still being felt. David guided that station from when he joined the company from 1979 through to 1988, when he left to pursue other things. I mean, even me coming in all these years later after, you know, the place had been the edge for so many years, you hear stories about David. And

0: one of the first music directors to be part of CFNY. And you still hear his voice occasionally on the edge on The Time Machine, which is their way back show, their retro show on Sunday nights. So let's take a little break. More of Middays. Drex here from 102.1 The Edge, CFNY. Coming back here with Ivor Hamilton. Stay there.
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13: What are we dealing with? 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

Welcome back to Midday Strikes here from 102.1 The Edge, whose official call letter is a CFNY, and have been for a very long time, coming up on its 50th birthday here. And I got to tell you...

0: working in a place like that, you know the history you're walking into. I've been doing radio for so long that I recall in the 90s when I was still doing radio on an alternative station in Australia. And the station I worked for in Australia was considered the tastemaker for alternative music in Australia. That was Triple J. It was the government station. And I knew even back then that when we talked about things that were coming out of North America, music that was being talked about and listened to, CFMY was setting the standard for whatever was coming from Canada. There were stations we'd look at. We'd look at K-Rock Los Angeles. We'd look at K-Rock New York and CFNY in Toronto. And the only reason that is a thing is because of the man David Marston, who has passed away. He is a guy that came in, took a struggling radio station in a little yellow house in Brampton and turned it into an iconoclastic radio station. That when you start talking about it, everyone has a story. Just this past year, we got the chance to see a documentary that, let's be honest, was 7 years in the making. A documentary about that radio station, what he built, and David featured heavily in it.
1: You know, we would get phone calls from people saying, I'm listening, I hung a coat hanger off the window so I could hear you.
0: Yeah, right?
1: One of the nights I'm there, and I'm hearing the record is skipping. Oh, my God, there's a mouse on the turntable. It's going around, and every time it gets to the arm goes like that.
0: It's a great documentary if you haven't seen it. In fact, we just had Alan Cross on the show last week to talk about its first broadcast on PBS, Buffalo, Toronto. In fact, there was a big live event they did at Sonic Boom. Liz Janik was there. Alan Cross was there. And our next guest was there as well, Ivor Hamilton. Now, for those of you that have listened to CFNY since its earliest days, recognize that name. He was one of the first music directors and presenters on the radio station. You still hear his voice occasionally on The Edge because he's part of Dusty's time machine, where they go back in the past and hear things from you know, different charts in history. Ivor Hamilton joining me on the line this afternoon. Ivor, welcome.
2: Thank you very much for having me. And it's a tough day, but a great setup. And you've done your research, so I know you would. We love David. And this, as I said, it's a really, really tough day. But what can I tell you? What would you like to know?
0: And I've got so many questions. I've only met David a couple of times. I've met you a few times as well, but there's something about being in David's presence. He's just a very calm, very kind, measured man when he's talking to you, especially about his baby, this particular radio station. Being able to get him to sit down and answer questions, because I know that you're involved with that documentary. Was it great to be able to get him on camera talking about the radio station?
2: Oh, it absolutely was. As a matter of fact, we did an interview with him about 2 weeks ago to set up the documentary screening on PBS in advance. And for those that might have missed that, they are re-airing it on the 10th of October at 8 p.m. in prime time on PBS again. So there will be an opportunity to see that. And the difference with the PBS one compared to what was shown here in Ontario is it's the full 90-minute extended one, right, that has all of the extra things in there. So there's a good opportunity there. But it was incredible to have David sit down and tell all of those stories. We have a book that's scheduled for next year in and around the 50th anniversary of CFNY. And I think the longest interviews for that book were David. There's an entire chapter devoted to David, and he donated some wonderful photos to accompany that book as well. So you can look forward to that one as well.
0: Let me ask you about when you first started working at CFNY and meeting David for the first time. Where were you? What were you doing? And how did you end up at CFNY?
2: I ended up there. I lived in Brampton, Ontario, and I spent a year in England. And I was when I came back from England, and David had been on Chum FM when I was away. And then I come back and my friend said, you know, that station's no, we don't listen to that anymore. We listen to CFNY. And that was before they went, you know, they got their power boost, and that happened in 1977. And I went to Humber College for radio. I really wanted to work in the business, but the only place I really wanted to work for was CFNY. Now, I was there working for somebody else who's no longer with us as well, Bruce Hayding. He'd hired me there, and then David was on the air as an announcer. So I used to come in and watch him do his shows because I loved it when he was a progressive radio DJ on Chum FM.
0: And it's worth noting that while he worked at Chum FM, he also worked with Rick Moranis, who was also a prog rock DJ on that very same radio station.
2: He absolutely did. He also worked with Alex Trebek on the CBC. On there was like a soft pop program on the CBC. Alex Trebek had to leave for some, I don't know what the reason was, but he never came back. And then all of a sudden, David was the TV host. He had actually two sock hop shows when he was Dave Mickey in the 1960s, completely different entity. He used to talk at like 700 words a minute.
0: Yeah, it's worth noting that a lot of people don't know that part of Dave Marston's history, which is he was a television presenter before he was ever a radio DJ.
2: He was a radio DJ prior to that. He's worked in small markets. He was out in Chatham, and he was on CKY in Toronto. He worked out in Hamilton as well. I heard a story earlier today. There was like David used to do sock hops, these dances, high schools and what have you. And there was a high school in Hamilton, and this is about 1962, 63, that wanted him to come out and host one of the sock hops. So a gentleman by the name of Dave Charles called the radio station that David was at and said, could you please come and host our sock hop? And David said, yes, he would. Well, David hired a helicopter and landed it on the football field of the high school in Hamilton. The cops came and took David to jail. And the guy who tried to get David to come to school, he got in a lot of trouble with the school. But, you know, David was big as life back then, and he always was. But when I got to CFNY, and I had to be rehired for my job, and he says, I'm hiring you because I know you worked your ass off, and I'm going to give you a chance. And I was only 19, 20 years old at the time. He was the best boss that I ever had. People who were there absolutely loved working for him.
0: What was it about him as a program director? It seems to me that he was never really a micromanager. He kind of just let people do their thing and create.
2: He would let you do your thing. He encouraged you to be creative. He wanted you to do special things. You could go to him and run ideas by him, and he would say, absolutely fine. But yeah, he was not a micromanager. I mean, there's one instance in the CFNY documentary where he got one of the announcers got one bit of commentary once, and he goes, I never heard from him again. So he was very much into doing that, letting people have the freedom to do what they wanted, as long as they got their Canadian content in. But, you know, we got to choose most of our own music. Like, we weren't playlisted. We could play what we wanted. We didn't have to play.
0: Oh, the free foam days. Weren't they great?
2: We didn't follow. Like, you know, I know you said that you used to follow it from Australia.
0: Yeah.
2: It's like, you know, we never even had like any trade papers in the radio station. So there was no billboard charts. There was no radio.
0: You were doing your own thing. We were watching literally what you were adding and what you were sort of moving around. It was and the fact that you're all making those decisions yourself, like the original influencers were radio DJs, right? It's crazy.
2: Absolutely. And you know, we got a lot of our listeners. We listened to our listeners because, you know, one of the things that I did when I was there, nobody was making any money. And I asked David, can we go out and do dances? Can we do dances at schools? So that was the start of the CFNY Roadshow.
0: So when you came up with the idea for the Roadshow and you go to Marsden with it, is he like, oh my God, this gives me sock hop vibes?
2: Well, that's what he said. He tells people, he goes, Ivor Hamilton said he wanted to do sock hops. And I said, well, I actually never said it was a sock hop. I said it was a roadshow because I had heard the term roadshow from the BBC in England. And so, but we got to do these roadshows out there. But we'd go to schools and kids would start asking us for stuff. And I remember their kids asking us, like, hey, man, can you play the Violent Femmes? And I was like, oh, we're not playing that. And or could you guys play like Husker Du, or can you play, you know, whatever it is, Skinny Puppy. And then we come back to the radio station. He goes, well, here's three bands we're not playing. We should really, like, the kids are all asking about this.
0: So, that's exactly how radio should be as well. Hey, listen, final words on this, Ivor. I know that you probably had a busy morning. Out of all the CFNY staff that you've chatted to this morning, anything you want to tell me? Any memorable conversations? I imagine you've spoken to Alan and Scott, maybe Liz as well. I imagine they're all in a kind of a terrible place today.
2: It's a tough day for everybody, and we love David. We loved our listeners. It's pretty emotional, man.
0: He was an extremely special guy to so many people who either worked at the radio station or even just knew him peripherally too. So I know it's tough.
2: For your Australian roots, we had Brad McNally, one of the greatest Australians.
0: Ah, Brad, what a great human.
2: And we loved our Aussie bands too, man. We loved them. You know, we were CFNY. I just found this out. I didn't know this until last week, but I got it from Gary Topp. CFNY was the first station in Canada to ever play AC/DC, which I was not aware of that until I heard that from Gary Topp.
0: I would hazard a guess that CFNY was probably the first radio station to play AC/DC, INXS, Midnight Oil, maybe even Angel City, if we're going to dive that deep, right?
2: They absolutely would be. And because I know you're a good Aussie, I also want to say my condolences on the loss of Angry Anderson from Rose Tattoo.
0: Oh, man, I cannot tell you how many times I played the song Suddenly over the weekend, the Scott and Charlene getting married in Neighbors song. Angry Anderson, for those that you don't know, he was the lead singer of this great Aussie pub rock band called Rose Tattoo, which I'm sure you probably played on CFNY here or there, right?
2: Yes, sir. It would have got a few spins every once in a while. So,
0: hey, I appreciate you jumping on with us. I know it's tough to talk about someone so close to you that has passed, but I appreciate you giving us some time today. Okay.
2: It's my pleasure. All the best.
0: There you go. That is Ivor Hamilton, one of the original music directors of the Spirit of Radio, CFNY. The reason that Rush song is so ubiquitous is that song was written about the radio station just over the hall here. If you got some stories about CFNY, maybe you had an interesting interaction with David Marsden. I'd love to hear from you. 416-870-6400, 1-888-225-TALK. Text me at that number as well as we continue. This is Middays. Drex here from 102.1 The Edge, the iconic CFNY.

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4: All right, welcome back to Midday Strikes here from 102.1 The Edge, CFMY in Toronto, talking about the passing of David Marsden. He passed away Friday at the age of 85. We just got the news this morning. We just had a great chat there with Ivor Hamilton, one of the very first music directors of CFNY, chatting to us about his time with David. 416-870-6400-1888-225-TALK. I really want to get your stories about CFNY, because that place really, honestly, would not exist in its current form today without the radio station that David Marsden built from scratch. He walked into that yellow house, as Alan Cross writes in his story, walks into that yellow house, an underfunded, low broadcast radio station, you know, coming out of a yellow house in Brampton, and he turned it into the massive FM station that it is today. I remember when he came into this building, it was so odd. It was like royalty was here. And you'd see him coming a mile away because he had this beautiful, long, long gray hair, like a lion's mane. You'd just see him. You're like, there's David Marsden. And then you'd meet him and he'd be just the kindest, nicest person ever. Let me get Richard on line one here. You got a story about David Marsden. Tell me the story.
5: Hey, Drex, it's a sad day, and I would have to say that David could be iconically called Mr. Radio for Canada, probably the most formative, important person in the business, maybe next to or equally with Rosalie Tremblay.
4: 100%. 100%.
5: Yeah. David helped me get into voiceover and did a few demo tracks for me once upon a time. And then there was a day when I was in my other business and had a lady in my office who had a CFNY pin on her lapel. And I said, "Where do I get one of those?" She said, "I got it from my husband." I said, "Who's your husband?" She said, "David Marsden, but it's not the one I think it is. My husband is James Scott." A lot of people didn't know David and James Scott were brothers, and David used his brother's name when he switched over from David Mickey.
4: So true. Yeah, I think I've heard that story before once or twice. So did you end up getting your CFNY pin eventually or what?
5: No, I never did, but I got some other swag, so I'm just as happy. I've got some T-shirts.
4: I was at a vintage market a few months ago, and I found an old CFNY sweater, and I got Alan Cross to date it for me. He goes, "Oh, that's easy, like 83, 84.
5: Cool.
4: It's such a cool thing to have. Yeah, Rich, thank you so much for your story today. I really do appreciate it, okay? Thanks, Richard. Tony is on the line as well. Tony, tell me your story about CFNY and that yellow building in Brampton.
6: Hi. Yeah. So my exposure with CFNY was actually mid-late 80s. They were on Kennedy Road in Brampton, I think near Clarence Street, and okay. they were like in a three-story building.
4: Oh, that was after they moved out of the yellow house, right?
6: Yeah. And so there was a men's hairstylist place called House of Man, and that's where I initially met David Marsden because, you know, we just were talking while we were waiting our turn to go up to the chair. And, you know, during that period, there was a club in the basement called Spanky's, which many people from CFNY in the surrounding area also attended. And, you know, I would say CFNY was probably the pioneer radio station for new music, the real definition of new music in Canada.
4: Yeah.
6: And, you know, they really had a relevant presence in Canada, albeit out of Brampton. But that area of Brampton was really historical. I mean, around the corner, there was Fox's Den, Shield and Sword, male and female strip place. And, you know, there was a fire pit at the corner. And, you know, that place was hustling at 1 a.m. on weekends. It, you know, you really couldn't tell the difference between that area and downtown Toronto back in the day. You know, House of Man, he used to cut a lot of people's hair from, Chris Shepherd used to go there as well.
4: Chris Shepherd used to get his head done there. So all the celebrities would go, all the radio DJs would go there. So is that why you went there? Cause like all the DJs here, got to get my hair done.
6: Well, right? Yeah, I mean, and House of Lords was too far and, you know, House of Man, you know, it was the kind of place where it was Christmas Eve and the guy would give you Labatt's Blue in the chair.
4: Classic barbershop move here. Have a drink, don't tell anybody.
6: I was 17 years old getting a Labatt's Blue in the chair while he was cutting my Duran Duran hairstyle. I mean, these were the times.
4: I need to see a picture of that. Hey, Tony, thanks so much for the call. Appreciate it. Let me go to John on line three real quick. John, what's your CFNY story, please?
7: Hi, Drex. How are you? Very sad day. David Marsden, so important. When I was 17, 18 years old, we're talking like 76, 77, CFNY was the first place to introduce us to all the stuff coming out of England. The Clash, the first Sex Pistols singles. Uh-huh. Of course, they played Iggy and the Stooges. They were instrumental in a lot of concerts I went to see. Patti Smith at Massey Hall, Iggy with David Bowie on keyboards up at Seneca College, Patti Smith with Sparks. CFNY were the exposure for us to new music, and it changed our lives, literally, because in Scarborough, where I grew up, all the kids were still listening to Lynyrd Skynyrd and all the long-haired, you know, rock, which we still liked, but we were into something new, and CFNY provided that. So I'm always grateful for that.
4: The Gen Xers were looking for something the boomer parents weren't into. Hey, thanks for the call, John. Let me say hi to Dave here. Dave, you're a DJ from the past. Tell me about your CFNY story.
8: Yeah, man. I worked at Whiskey Saigon, and I worked with the late, great Martin Streak. CFNY had such an impact on the university crowd. I worked at the old Brunswick House as well, but it was an institution, and CFNY was a huge part of that genre of kids that absolutely lived there on Sunday nights. That was probably the biggest Sunday ever to be seen in Toronto at the time. So I just want to, you know, send my condolences to Dave and, of course, the late, great Martin Streak and the influence of what this radio station has done for that, for this city and in the past to all the university kids, because that's who I spun for. And it was an amazing time in Toronto.
4: Yeah, no question. Hey, Dave, thanks so much for the call. Appreciate it.
8: Yeah, man. Yeah, thank you.
4: You have a great day. Yeah, very sad day today. If you're just joining us, we learned the news a few hours ago. The David Marsden, the guy that reinvented CFNY, took it from a low-rated, low-power FM station into this monolith that it is today. We had Ivor Hamilton on the show earlier, too, and he mentioned that the CFNY Spirit of Radio documentary is going to get another spin. The full 90-minute version of it on, I think he said, October 10th on PBS?
9: October 8th, 8 p.m.
4: So, honestly, if you never really know the history of that radio station, watching this documentary, the folks from Highball TV that made this documentary as well, did an amazing job of not only getting the former staff, but some of the bands that had their, you know, music played on that radio station for the very first time. Like, you know, guys like Peter Hook, you know, are in the, you know, from New Order are in this documentary. So, yeah, what an interesting morning. So thinking of David today and thinking of all his family and friends, there's going to be a lot of beers. And I would imagine at some point they will do a remembrance ceremony of some description where you'll probably see a lot of different radio DJs from this city, from all different walks of life, come out of the woodwork to remember him. Here's what I want to do. When we get back, still to come this afternoon, after 1 o'clock, I had the chance to sit down with Weezer, the band from Los Angeles, when they were in town late last week, ahead of their they're currently on a middle of a world tour. They got a bunch more U.S. dates, then they're off to Japan, then Europe. So Scott and Brian from the band Weezer are going to join us a little bit later on. Other stuff to go through too. Apparently, we're watching more and more reality television. Joy Cheat, I tried to watch an episode of Traitors Canada over the weekend. God, what a boring show. I couldn't follow it. It was just, I'm like, what's happening now? Hang on, why are there drag queens on fire? There was people in cages. I didn't know what was happening. Have you seen this show?
9: Did you start from the middle?
4: No, I started at the start of season four, like the first season. Like this season is the celebrity season.
9: The first episode, you mean?
4: Yeah. I was like, I know two of these people. I did, like, I know a couple of the ones from Big Brother. I knew Ronnie from Housewives of Vancouver. I didn't know anyone else, though. It was very strange. So we're going to talk about that a little bit later on as well. But as we continue, when we come back, Corrections Canada want you to have a safer time snorting drugs in prison. And they want it to be good for the environment, too. They're giving you paper straws to do your drugs now. Yeah, we'll dive into this next. It's middays here. Tracks from 102.1 The Edge. Stay there.

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18: Welcome back to Midday. It's Drex here from 102.1 The Edge. Joy Jeet and Chris producing the show with me today. Joy Jeet is a massive soccer fan. Huge, right? During the World Cup, you were so distracted by what was going on television and not really concentrating on your job. Is that fair to say?
19: Did I make any mistake during that time?
18: Well, yeah. Yeah,
19: no, plenty, I didn't. Few.
18: Yeah, here
19: no.
18: and there. Chris, you a fan of soccer? You a soccer fan?
20: You know what? I'll be honest. It's one of those things where I don't watch soccer all the time, but right. World Cup, useless, you know, useless. Team Canada, it's, yeah. you have to watch. Right?
18: Joy Jeet's wearing a Team France t-shirt right now. You shouldn't be wearing that today. You should be wearing a Team Canada shirt today. Have you got a Team Canada jersey?
19: Yes, I do.
18: Is it a fake one or a real one?
19: It's a fake one.
18: It's a fake one. Yeah, because he doesn't have any real ones.
19: I do, but it's too expensive.
18: Here's the news today. The city of Brampton has renamed six soccer pitches for six players on the Canadian men's soccer team. Why? Because they're all from there. So six players from the team that played in the World Cup have now had pitches named after them in Brampton. That's
19: amazing.
18: Isn't that cool?
19: Yes, it is.
18: I mean, and I don't think you get into the idea of playing soccer to get something named after you while you're still playing, right? It's usually after you've stopped playing, usually after you've retired, that they'll name something after you. But I think we are so proud of the effort and job that the Canadian men's soccer team put in during FIFA that, I just look at this. I'm like, okay, this totally makes sense. When you got six players who are specifically from that city, for that city to go, well, it makes sense. We've got a lot of kids play soccer here. Why wouldn't we name these soccer pitches after the players? So Jonathan Osorio, Kyle Lauren, Tajon Buchanan, Liam Miller, Promise David, and Jaden Nelson have all had pitches named after them.
19: That's really amazing, and especially after the stint that the Canadian team had.
18: Yeah.
19: It was long due, I would say.
18: So I imagine if you're a kid now that plays soccer and you're going to play soccer on a pitch named after a guy that you go to the same school as that got into Team Canada. I mean, if you back in 2010, when we were trying to get people to be in the 2010 Winter Olympics, we had that thing called Own the Podium. This is the type of diplomacy that gets that done. This is the type of stuff that gets more young people inspired to play sport. The naming something after somebody who still currently exists, who still is probably in their 20s, is a pretty astounding thing to think about, right? Because it's usually like, oh, we're going to name something after Messi. But, you know, after he retires, then we'll do that. You know, that's kind of generally how our minds think when it comes to naming things. But it's just that tiny little thing that it could be some six-year-old sees the name of someone famous from their city on a field. That person's still alive. That's all it takes to inspire somebody. That's all it takes. The smallest possible thing. Right?
19: And the names that they've put in there, Promise David, we know he scored such an amazing goal with Switzerland when they played together. Yes, they lost, but that impact of that goal itself is so big with names as Jonathan Osorio also and Kyle Lahren. Like, they're too good a name to be there, and they're playing on one of the best leagues in the world right now.
18: Yeah, it does not matter that that we didn't win anything in the world. It doesn't matter at all. It matters that we had players there, people that kids can look up to. And when you look at the pictures of the ribbon cutting ceremony over the weekend, when all of these fields were opened, kids everywhere. Why? Because they want to meet the soccer stars. Because they've seen them on television. They think they're cool. They're from their hometown. Of course you want to meet them, right?
19: I would have loved if there was Alfonso Davies also there.
18: Really?
19: Yes. He's one of the biggest Canadian stars.
18: But he's not from Brampton, you see.
19: Yes, that's a good point.
18: So I wonder now, where did he grow up? In Edmonton, didn't he, I think?
19: He was
18: Edmonton,
19: from
18: Calgary.
19: Hamilton, if I'm not wrong.
18: Yeah, like, where did he grow up? He grew up, like, obviously, I wonder if other cities now, Georgie, will see this and go, you know what? We need to do the same thing here. We need to do the exact same thing, because I think if we're like participation would be 100% behind this too, which is, you know, sport will save your life. How do we get kids moving? How do we get them up moving into sports? I mean, just naming things in the town where you live after inspiring local sports stars who are still stars is a great place to start. Where is he from? Where
19: Edmonton.
18: Is it grew up in Edmonton?
19: Yes.
18: Grew up so in I Edmonton. Wonder if the city of Edmonton is going to do something similar. I mean, and he's one of the biggest stars on the planet right now, and he's Canadian. So, well, he played for the Whitecaps for a bit too, I think, didn't he?
19: Yes, he did in 2015-16.
18: So it makes sense. Like, I think it's okay to name things after people who are still alive. I don't think you need to be a dead politician to get something named after you. Right? This is a great way to inspire young people. So I hope other cities that sort of helped bring up these different soccer stars that made up Team Canada, think of this as a good idea in every single city. Look, if Brampton can go, yeah, we'll just name six fields after six guys. If it's easy for Brampton to do, it's easy for anyone else to do. Like, what other city has the most soccer stars on Team Canada? I think Brampton wins, doesn't it? Having, what, six stars?
19: Six stars would be the most, I would
18: say. Yeah, I don't think you're saying, oh, you know, there's 10 guys from Edmonton or whatever. How many players on a soccer team? Like,
19: there are usually 11 players who play, yeah. And then the team comprises of almost 16 to 17 players.
18: Okay, right. All right, so there's a lot of parks about to be renamed.
19: Yep.
18: Name some parks after these guys. Look, it's going to inspire kids to get out and get the boot into a ball. Greatest game ever. Easiest game ever. Why? You only need one piece of equipment, a ball, and a field. Right? Yeah, that's a cool story. Very inspiring story. All right, here's what we're going to do coming up after 1 o'clock this afternoon. The guys from Weezer, the band out of the States, are on their world tour. They stopped by Toronto on Friday. They came by the Edge Studios, spent some time with me. You will hear my chat with Scott and Brian from the band Weezer. Coming up, we're going to do that just after 1 o'clock here. As we continue on Middays, Drex here from 102.1 The Edge. Stay there. News is next.

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12: From the National Newsroom of the Canadian Press, I'm Karen Rebo. As the U.S. is preparing for crucial midterm elections in November that could end Republican control of Congress, Prime Minister Mark Carney says he has no plans to apply new trade pressure on Washington. His comments came hours after U.S. President Donald Trump stepped up the cross-border trade war with outright bans on imports of certain Canadian goods, including beer and liquor. Carney told a news conference in Vancouver Tuesday that Canada does not intend to escalate the ongoing trade and tariff war, but he noted he never rules anything out. He said our timing isn't dictated by any specific aspect of the U.S. calendar.
13: The reality is that the cost of living is very high in the United States, and there's things that Canada can do to help lower that cost of living.
12: When asked about Trump's claim Monday that he expects Canada will return to the negotiating table within weeks and would apologize in order to secure a deal, Carney laughed and repeated his position that Canada stands ready to negotiate in good faith. Earlier, Carney said it was a great day for this country after LNG Canada announced it is going ahead with its multi-million dollar Phase 2 expansion at Kitimat, BC. The plan is among the first five developments referred to Ottawa's major projects office last year. The expansion would double its capacity to 28 million tons of liquefied natural gas a year. CEO Chris Cooper says this will make LNG Canada one of the largest LNG facilities in the world.
14: Phase 2 is much more than just tons. It means thousands more jobs and even more opportunities for local businesses, First Nations and communities. Canada has done really big things, and Canada will continue to do big nation-building things.
12: TC Energy also announced Tuesday it's going ahead with Phase 2 of its Coastal GasLink pipeline project. Federal Conservative leader Pierre Poilievre spent Tuesday trying to convince Albertans to vote to stay in Canada. The province is less than 3 weeks away from a vote on separation. His speech at a downtown Edmonton hotel was part of his efforts to convince voters that Alberta is stronger within Canada. Poilievre says separating from the country won't solve long-standing issues like affordability.
15: Separation will not solve those problems. Becoming even more Canadian will. The solution is to double down on the way the country was always meant to work.
12: The 10-question referendum October 19th includes one that asks whether Albertans want to stay in Canada or have a second binding referendum on quitting Confederation. And it was a verdict of guilty delivered by a jury Tuesday in Ohio against a past American Idol contestant accused of killing his wife. And when Caleb Flynn heard he was going to prison for multiple counts of murder, felonious assault, and tampering with evidence in the shooting death of Ashley Flynn, the 40-year-old broke down. This is the Canadian Press. In sports, the Toronto Maple Leafs fell 3-2 to the Montreal Canadiens on the first night of the NHL regular season. Number one overall pick Gavin McKenna made his debut for Toronto in the loss. The 18-year-old from Whitehorse reflected on what he will remember about his first game in the NHL.
16: Seeing my family on the glass and warm-ups, you know, hearing your name called and player intros, it's all pretty special. And yeah, to play a team like the Canadiens as a Maple Leaf, it's pretty special. So there's not much I'll forget about this day.
12: Paul Cotter capped a two-goal night with the game winner into overtime as the Vancouver Canucks got off to a strong start in beating the Edmonton Oilers 6-5. In baseball playoff action, Ben Rice fired off a late grand slam and six RBIs as the New York Yankees opened their best of three American League wildcard series with Boston by pounding the Red Sox 9-0. The other AL wildcard series saw the Chicago White Sox double Houston 6-3. From the Canadian Press, I'm Karen Rebo.

0: Welcome back to Middays. That right there is Weezer. They got a brand new album out. It's just the album is called Weezer, but Weezer fans call it the Gold Album. These guys are out on a massive worldwide tour, a couple of Canadian dates. They are back down into the States, then off to Japan, then to Europe. They're touring with the Silver Sun Pickups, the Shins as well. Like, this is a solidly a band that has been around since the early 90s. 20 albums they've released. And on Friday, I was offered the chance, once-in-a-lifetime chance, to interview two members of Weezer. So I sat down with Scott and Brian in the Edge Studios, and this is how it went. Brian and Scott from Weezer in the Edge Studios. Welcome, guys.
1: What's up? Hi.
0: This is a unicorn interview for me.
2: Yeah.
0: I've been listening to you guys and playing you guys on the radio for 30-plus years. Oh. And what I love about you guys is that you've put out all of these records, 20-ish records. Mm-hmm. It's 20? 20 is the correct number.
1: Not 20-ish.
0: 20, correct. Hmm. I've seen you guys a bunch of times, but this is my first time to actually interview you. So I appreciate you giving us some time. I wanted to start with the virality of the song from 10 years ago of Go Away.
2: Sure.
0: Yeah. Radio stations played it when it first came out. Then, you know, as radio stations do, they'll stop playing certain songs and bring back other ones. But that went viral on the internet, and then now we're playing it again.
3: I didn't even know that they played it back then. But yeah. I guess you know because you're in the radio world. But it was always a song that I thought was really good. And I've been trying to, from 10 years ago until recently, till this virality happened, I always was lobbying for this song to be on our set. It poses the problem of having a guest singer, though. And we don't always have someone with us to sing the song.
0: So what do you do? Do one of you step up and sing it?
1: Well, a lot of times Brian steps up.
3: I have done that in some odd show here and there.
0: Yeah, I haven't. No,
3: I changed the lyrics a little bit.
0: Okay,
3: where it's not so weird, you know, like for me to sing like. I mostly point the finger back at River, saying, "You did this. You did that. See what you did. They made her feel this way." That was only a couple times I had to do this, but
1: this year we got Beth
3: because of the
1: Nikki. Sorry,
3: yeah. Because we have a opening. We have a female in a singer or in an opening band. We like say, "Hey, would you mind singing this song?" Like first, it was with it all started with a song off of Ratitude called What's that called? If you're wondering if I want you to, I want you to, that one.
0: Yep.
3: We had a guest singer sometimes for that. This had sort of, you know, opened up the door to a guest singer in the sound of Weezer. And then we did Everything Will Be All Right in the End. And, you know, I don't even know how it became a song with Bethany and everything, but it worked out great. And it's kind of fits the Weezer sound of taking a 50s chord progression and modernizing it, you know?
0: Yeah, Nick Cave and the Bad Seed have the exact same problem when they do Where the Wild Roses Grow, Kylie Minogue song. And I remember one night seeing Nick Cave and the Bad Seeds and Blixa Bargeld, who's also in the band, stands up with this gorgeous sort of red-bound leather book with the Kylie Minogue lyrics of the song, and he sings it like he's doing a speech.
3: Oh, neat.
0: So it's nice that you can try that, because you can try different people to try the song, or you can do it yourself. But
1: so happy to be in the same reference, in the same
0: sentence. With Nick Cave and the Bad Seeds?
3: That's
0: on
1: a great show. Stuff about him and talking about the Chili Peppers?
0: Uh-huh.
1: That was really
0: cool. Oh, he's not a fan, is he? Not really a fan.
3: Let's bring it back to us.
0: Yes. Oh, can I talk to you about this?
3: Yeah.
0: Look, the new album is fantastic. I love that you released it on cassette as well.
3: Yeah, me too, because I have a car that only plays cassette.
0: Oh, really?
3: Yeah. And funny enough, I was like, "Oh my, this is gonna be such a good moment. Let's capture this on the iPhone, and we'll put it up on Instagram." Me putting the Gold Album into, and my car is actually gold color. Yeah. It just happened to be. It's actually light metallic bronze, but I put in the Gold Album and turned it and cranked it up, and River sounded like a girl, like it, or like a chipmunk. It was at the wrong speed.
0: Oh,
3: the player was messed up. So
0: have you had it fixed since?
3: I've had it fixed since. Okay. So now I'm really looking forward to putting that back in.
0: Do you find it interesting that the way that we buy music, like obviously there's a lot of digital stuff, but we are going back to the more physical thing?
3: Doesn't
0: we want
3: surprise
0: vinyl.
3: Me whatsoever, right? Because it's a tactile thing, and being able to look at albums and open them up and read the the lyrics and the liner notes and all the things like in an imagination. Let's bring back our imagination to things. And I'm sick of looking at icons on a screen. Little they're called thumbprints, I think.
0: Yeah.
3: It makes me feel nothing but confused. There's so many when I see a screen that the choices are overwhelming and
0: it doesn't feel like anything. It would be bad of me doing this interview to not mention that this week is the 30th anniversary of Pinkerton.
3: It's no reason. I mean, who's keeping track of that stuff?
1: Yeah, Weezer records. Yeah. It's always every year is an anniversary.
0: It is true. And you guys have this unbelievable ability to bring in fans my age. And then fans who, like if you say to a 15-year-old, hey, Weezer, they know exactly who you guys are.
1: Yeah. And live, it's really been apparent this year, too. There's so many younger people in the front and on the side.

0: Well, I'm not just because it just came out, but the Gold album really is great.
1: Yeah.
0: Pinkerton and the Blue and Blue, and you know, I'm glad you brought up the 30th anniversary for Pinkerton, because we are playing more songs of that record than we normally do. But what I'm really looking forward to is the 30th anniversary of the Green album.
1: Yes.
0: I think that's an underrated record, even though it has, you know, two of our biggest songs, Hash Pipe and Island in the Sun, in it. As a whole, that record plays very well together when you play from top to bottom. And there's some gems on that album. So that's one of my favorites, actually, is the Green album.
1: And yourself?
2: Well, Maladroit has a special place in my heart, and we are playing a couple songs off of Maladroit on this tour, which is super exciting. And I'm going to say a very not popular, probably, opinion, but I'm a fan of Red.
1: See, you're allowed. It is a popular opinion because you're a member of Weezer, well, so yeah, that sort of trumps
2: a lot of
1: everything
2: people
1: else.
2: Have said a lot of things about a lot of recordings or whatever, but that album, the way we made it, and the Gold album actually reminds me a lot about that, because we got together and mapped out how we wanted things to go and got to play them live, and we did some actual live recording too back then.
0: You should listen to The Angel and the One from Red album.
1: Mm-hmm.
0: And this is the greatest man that ever lived. I mean, these are some ambitious songs, but then, you know, OK Human has its moments too. And getting to play during the pandemic at Disney Hall with the orchestra was one of my favorite moments ever as a musician.
1: I saw you guys on TV just earlier, and you had mentioned that you really are enjoying playing El Scorcho on stage again.
0: I do, yeah.
1: You've changed it a little bit in the live version. It's a little bit different to the album version?
0: It's not that we've changed it so much as the audience seems to really know it. And they're bringing the juice,
1: yeah,
0: and we're almost playing us, and we play to them. Like it's this like nice interaction between I guess like the figure eight kind of thing is happening, and I really feel it in that song.
1: All right, final question for you. One of my favorite things when I go see a band these days is to check out their merch. Okay. Merch is super important. How important is it to your band to make sure you have on point merch?
0: I know what you mean. Yeah. Especially, I got into a period where I was buying merch from bands that, if I liked their merch and like kind of liked the sound of the band, but also like you knew that this band probably wasn't going to be around very long. The more obscure, the better. I got into like that for a while. That's not the case with Weezer, but it's important to have merch out there that. I wouldn't be completely embarrassed if I wore.
2: Yeah, no, it's great. It's great to see stuff from our last tour, too. People are bringing it.
0: Be completely embarrassed if I wore.
2: Yeah, no, it's great. It's great to see stuff from our last tour, too. People are bringing it.
1: Yeah.
2: This show. So there's stuff from Blue Planet I'm seeing. And our merch is really fun, and it seems to kind of cover all the different ranges of fans.
1: You see any vintage pieces in the audience? You must.
2: I can't see that well.
0: You know, I've actually... this last year have bought some vintage Weezer merch.
1: Really?
0: Yes. I have the one who has it's the one Mikey's actually in the photograph.
1: Okay.
0: It's a photograph, and it's this gray shirt on Giant was the name of the brand. So I knew it was legit. And then I bought an original Pinkerton era shirt too.
1: That's wild that 30 years later you're like, okay, I need some original merch of the band I'm already
0: well,
1: in.
0: Well, I had an idea of maybe wearing a Pinkerton shirt and something like to show off.
2: I like it when band members wear their own merch. Like Jason
1: Absolutely.
2: Newsted and Metallica would wear Metallica shirts all the time.
0: Yeah. I was like, my goal great. Is to get my grandfather, my mother's father, wore the Weezer hat, the first incarnation of the Weezer hat. There were only like, I don't know, 50 made or something at that time, and he wore it every single day until he passed away. Seemed like he loved that hat, and I would love to get one of those original Weezer hats.
1: See, you've manifested it now. You've put it out there.
0: It's going to put it out there. Yeah. Somebody might send it to me or you know, sell it to me for a couple grand.
1: All right, you guys have a massive tour ahead of you. You got the rest of North America to do. Then I think you're off to Japan, then Europe. Is that right?
2: That's the plan, yeah.
0: Man, you know more than I. That's the first I heard of that.
1: Is that exhausting? No, you still love it?
2: Oh, my gosh.
1: Okay,
2: yeah,
1: good.
2: It's my favorite.
1: Yeah, because it can get tiring towards the end of the tour, but you just... it

0: Great show.
1: We're not at the end of the tour. We got a whole nother month to go. We're really like on a train that won't stop.
0: Yeah.
1: I got over a little, you know, there's always, you get a tour cold, you know, with all the people you're around. I got one already and now I'm over it. And I'm excited for this leg of the tour.
2: Yeah. We've been training our whole lives for this.
0: Of course you have. Yeah. I'm excited for you guys.
2: Yeah, we feel great. The energy is amazing. Good. And it powers us up every day. And the fans are the best.
0: You know what? I was mentioning this, and please don't take this the wrong way. Yeah. I don't want to age you like that. I remember in the 90s, I would think as the Rolling Stones of a band from 30 years prior. And I wasn't a big fan. I was like, oh, they're kind of cool. But when
1: in the 90s, we were the Rolling Stones?
0: Yeah, they came 30 years prior my teenage brain. Okay. So now, you know, Pinkerton as the good example 30 years later,
1: yeah.
0: I'm like, oh my God, that album's legendary. But we've talked about the fact that you've got all of these young fans coming in that have discovered that music and probably have old...
2: And singing along and know all the words of the songs.
0: That's going to make you happy, right?
2: I'm happy as can be.
0: All right, Brian Escott from Weezer. Thanks for being here. Appreciate it.
1: Thank you.
0: Thanks, guys. Enjoy the tour.
3: Yeah, it's going to be a massive tour, too. They're back down to the States for a bunch of shows, then off to Japan to tour there, and then on to Europe as well. If you haven't heard it, their latest record, it's just called Weezer, or more commonly known as the Gold Album. My thanks to Scott and Brian of Weezer. When we come back, what is going on with the Great Outdoors Comedy Festival? Looks like they may owe some people some money in Atlantic Canada. We'll dive into that next here on Midday. Strikes here from 102.1 The Edge.
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9: Hey, it's Greg. Hope you can join us on Wednesday's show. It is the National Day of Truth and Reconciliation. We're 6 years in. What's been accomplished? 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And there's a lot of debate about where we're going. Will the next 6 years look like the last six in terms of progress, but also some stalling? 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

0: right, welcome back to Midday Strikes here from 102.1 The Edge. It was so odd. About a month or so ago, we were promoting the Great Outdoors Comedy Festival, giving away tickets, something I've done on the radio for years and years and years and years and years. Then something strange happened. 3 days before the show was meant to happen in Mississauga, they canceled and postponed it. John Mulaney texted about it the next day saying, hey, listen, this is odd. You know, I was looking forward to being there. And I guess still to this day, a lot of people are asking, so what happened there? What went on? What is going on? What's the situation? Well, we're starting to get a little bit of light shed on this. There is a story coming out of Atlantic Canada where a woman there by the name of Michelle Kafut, she owns a food truck called Mama K's. And the way her partnership worked with the Great Outdoors Comedy Festival is she was in the VIP section. So any food that she was serving was already included in the ticket price if you got the VIP package. So how was she going to get paid? Well, she would calculate whatever her actual sales were. The organization would take 30% and she'd get the rest. So she'd get her 70% cut. She hasn't gotten a check yet. How much money is she out? Like, apparently there's a couple of vendors that are going through this. Let's bring in Michelle here from Mama K's. Hey, Michelle, welcome to the show.
1: Oh, thank you so much for having me.
0: Look, I think up until a couple of months ago, you know, we'd kind of talked about this festival in such an interesting way because it came every year. It was in most of Canada's big cities. And I think it's fair to say that you, along with plenty of other food vendors across the country, had done exactly what you'd done for a couple of years. How many years had you been sort of providing a food service to the Great Outdoors Comedy Festival?
1: This year was our fourth year working with them.
0: Fourth year. So for all intents and purposes, it was a great relationship up until this year?
1: Absolutely. It was, in all honesty, one of our best events. It was, up until this year, it was well run, very organized. We had a lot of fun with it. And here we are.
0: Yeah. So how would it usually work? So you'd calculate your sales, you'd send off an invoice to them, and then they'd cut you a check, right? Is that kind of the basics of it?
1: That's the gist of it. I mean, there is a little bit of confusion online. The food was not included with the ticket.
0: Oh, I see.
1: For where my truck was.
0: Okay.
1: But it was ordered through their ordering system for VIP. So they took in bulk lots from our truck into their hot boxes. So anything coming from our truck was ordered by the customer in VIP, and they collected payment from that customer on site.
0: Right. So they take 30% for themselves. That's the privilege. You get to be there, and then you get the 70%. So how in the past years, how quickly would it take for you to get your proceeds for that weekend?
1: Within a couple days.
0: And how long have you been waiting for now?
1: So I believe the festival ended August 8th or 9th. So
0: all right, we're over a month
1: about
0: now.
1: 7 weeks now. Yeah.
0: Right. So you reached out to them. Is it true that you said to them, hey, listen, this is technically breach of contract? Is that what you said to them?
1: Absolutely. Yes.
0: And what's been the response from them so far?
1: So with the first 2 weeks, there was a lot of, at this point, I do want to be clear on one thing. I only have one point of contact for the entire organization.
0: All right. So you have to go through that one person only to get anything. Okay.
1: Correct. And I need to make that clear because I've tried to exhaust other avenues of points of contact and they are all shut down with comedy.
0: Do you feel like they're just not wanting to talk to you because there may be other vendors who possibly are owed money as well?
1: There is absolutely other vendors. I've had multiple people reach out to me.
0: Wow.
1: In regards to not being paid. In the first couple of weeks, there was a lot of communication, like things are backed up a little bit. Finance is working on it. And I kind of took it for what it was. But then when I saw the Mississauga show canceled so abruptly, that was my red flag.
0: Yeah.
1: That was, hey, something is not right here. So I started pushing for answers, even just a payment date, payment arrangements, nothing. It was okay. We put it through to finance. And then, you know, another couple of weeks, oh, here's a new email for finance. So once we submitted it through that, it was just a generic auto response.
0: Right.
1: Basically saying, don't call us, we'll call you.
0: And it's worth noting, too, is you just don't live in Halifax. You live in Moncton, New Brunswick. So you drive all the way there for the festival, there for the weekend, correct, then you drive home again, right? So that incurs costs to you as well, like accommodation, gas, and all that?
1: Yep. And, yeah, we put all our staff up in hotels and a lot of costs associated with it.
0: Right. And you know, obviously, you know, you've got a business to run. You've got people to pay. So you rely on that money coming in from the festival. Yes. Does this non-payment of what you've already supplied, does this put you in a difficult position as a small business owner?
1: It does. Now, if you had have asked me that 2 years ago, that would have probably closed my business 2 years ago.
0: Interesting. What's going on this year?
1: This year is now, this would be the time of year we start to kind of wind down. I stop taking bookings. We try and wind it down by mid-October. What it means for this year is I have to haul it out for an extra month or so to kind of recoup a little bit of the loss.
0: Yeah, wow. Okay, so you're in a tough spot. Hey, listen, Michelle, I appreciate you jumping on with us and chatting to us about this. I feel for you, and I hope you get a check sooner, right?
1: Well, I hope we do, too.
0: All right, that is Michelle Kafut-Banava. She is the person behind one of the food trucks at the Great Outdoors Comedy Festival in Halifax. Thank you, Michelle. Appreciate your time.
1: All right, thank you. You have a great day.
0: You, too. It just seems odd. So, and this is from CBC reporting. So I wonder if we're going to see sort of similar stories come out from other places. But look, I absolutely adore this festival, and I wonder in my mind what went wrong. Because the names they were bringing, like Mulaney, Matt Fife, Bill Burr in past years, a bunch of other amazing talent, Jesse Kirsten as well. Like these are top class comedians who, charge a pretty penny for them to do a show. And a lot of them had locked in long-term relationships with the Great Outdoors Comedy Festival. So I hope the festival in general has some answers for not just people like Michelle, but also, festival goers who would either, bought tickets hoping to go to the Mississauga show, or maybe had won tickets as well and thinking, what on earth actually happened here? Such a strange story. We'll keep an eye on it too. All right, when we come back, we're going to talk about reality television. Why are we watching more and more reality television? Is it an escape? Do we want to see people fall through holes in the floor? Like, what is it? Why do we watch so much of it? We'll dive in next.
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0: All right, welcome back to Midday Stretch here from 102.1 The Edge. Let's talk reality TV. There's a great article out called From Fear Factor to Beast Games, while watching people suffer for money still makes compelling TV. Pick a show. Pick a show with money, and a lot of people are going to watch it. The backstabbing of Big Brother, the outwitting and outplaying in Survivor, the speed and accuracy in deciphering puzzles in The Amazing Race. You name it, we watch it and we consume it. All right, so I've got Joy Jean and Chris producing the show today. Do either of you guys watch reality? Chris, I'll start with you. Any reality TV shows that you have to watch, must watch every time there's a new season?
18: Yeah, I mean, honestly, I probably watch too much reality TV.
0: All right, go through your list. What do you watch? What are you watching?
18: So, like, I've watched, like, Survivor is classic, right? Yeah. Like, I think that's where it started for me. I watched that when I was a kid. Now, like, I do watch Traitors, but I will be honest, it's not the Canadian one I love as much as the
0: UK one, like, or the American one.
18: The American one with Alan Cumming, like, he just there's something about him that just, you know, he's so entertaining to watch.
0: Does he host the UK version as well?
18: That's a good question.
0: Because here's the thing is, I'm so glad that we're talking about this because a friend of mine, my friend Gino, goes, hey, because we're big Drag Race fans, right? And he says to me, oh, there's a couple of Canadian drag queens in Traitors Canada Celebrity Edition. And he says to me, we should watch it. I warn you, though, I watched episode one, season one of Traitors, and I found it boring. I'm like, okay, so we watched it. I was out by like 40 minutes into it. I couldn't follow what was going on. I was so confused. And I think the prize money on the line there was like $100,000, then some.
18: Yeah, and I know with the Canadian one, like I tried it the 1 year and they said that there, you know, there's celebrities on it. And then some of them are, you know, streamers, and like most of them are people that I've never heard of.
0: Yeah, I knew two people from Big Brother and Ronnie from Real Housewives of Vancouver. The rest were like, oh, these are celebrities? It's interesting when Canada does an all celebrity thing. I expect to see someone like, Anne Murray or Michael Bublé in there, but yet I'm just getting other reality show contestants. All right, here's a little bit of Traitors Canada.
19: It was awful.
20: Oh, yeah, Todd, like, what happened?
19: It was pitch black, in the cage, fire.
20: Yep.
19: Completely blindfolded. I swear we were in there for
1: a million hours, but I think it was 10 minutes or something.
21: Did the traders come out? Like, when
1: no, we got like, we didn't, we got like tapped. And then someone guided us
22: and
1: down
22: escorted
1: the stairs.
22: Us back to, you went back to your room.
1: Yeah, I went back to the room. Yeah.
0: I was so confused watching that episode. I was like, "What? Who are these people? Why am I watching this?" But apparently we like watching people suffer. Does anyone here watch Beast Games? Anyone?
23: I did initially. Right. The Mr. Beast one,
18: yeah,
23: right?
18: Me too.
0: All right, this is the one on Amazon, right? This is Mr. Beast.
23: Yes.
0: How was it? I haven't seen it.
23: It was decent from my end.
0: Yeah.
23: Yes, he is giving a huge chunk of money to the winners and everything. But
0: what sort of things do they have to do to win the money, though?
23: Oh, they have so many different games in which they have to out the other person, or they
0: like
23: have
0: like physical things, or
23: no, not physical things, not usually physical
0: like brain
23: things.
0: Work, brain
23: yeah,
0: work,
23: mostly brain work.
0: All right, so it's different to Physical 100, which is on Netflix, which is an insane show, by the way.
23: Yep.
0: All right, so you have to outwit, and how much money could you win on Beast Games?
23: I think it was, I'm not sure, but something in millions.
0: Oh, really? See, that's fascinating. Now, Chris, would you apply to be on any of these reality TV shows that you watch? Do you think you'd be any good at them?
18: I don't think so. No. No, most of them, like, yeah, especially some of the ones, like Alone's another one that I've watched.
0: Oh,
18: which
0: that's
18: is,
0: just you know, terrifying. That's terrifying, yeah. That show.
18: And I'm like, I'd be one of the people who, you know, you hear something rustling the first night and I would be calling for rescue right away.
0: All right. So you watched that one as well.
18: Yeah.
0: So I've met someone that actually works on that show and they're out in the middle of nowhere for weeks on end filming that show. So you'll have all of the TV crew staying in this one particular cabin or this one particular hotel lodge that is near where they're filming it. And it might be like remote northern Alberta where they're filming. If you've never seen that show, it is terrible because they literally just dump you in the middle of nowhere, with a few life saving things. And you kind of got to be a survivalist to be on the show to begin with. But your only exit strategy, if you're not feeling well, is to pick up the satellite phone and call the crew and they'll come and get you.
18: Yeah. I'll never forget like one scene, in one of the early seasons I saw where someone used that satellite phone in the middle of the night. Like they wanted to get out of there. And because it was so dark, like they couldn't fly in, they couldn't boat in.
0: Yeah.
18: So the producers had to drive like hours down this dirt road and then trek through like miles of the forest just to get to this person to extract them.
0: Wow. And I guess they didn't win the money because what is it? The last person, they gets $1 million or something?
18: Yeah. Yeah.
0: All right, Joy G, what reality shows have you been diving into? Are there must watch shows in your house?
23: Not a must-watch show, but Fear Factor is one of those.
0: Fear Factor! Oh,
23: I love that show.
0: The OG Do Something Weird for Money show. You remember when this show first started? It was before Joe Rogan went crazy. you know, he was a sitcom star, and I remember they had an Australian version of this, they had a UK version of it, a US version.
23: An Indian version of it?
0: The US version was canceled twice and then renewed. Like, that was the strangest show. It was like, hey, if you can survive 15 minutes in a bathtub full of cockroaches, we'll give you $50,000. You're like, what? And then they would put it on television. That was terrifying to watch because I don't think we would see people do stuff with bugs as like a dare here or there. But to sort of see this play out in an actual reality TV show is quite something.
23: Bugs were the least of my concern. I saw an episode in which they had to pick up a live mouse from their mouth and drop it in a different box altogether.
0: But some people wouldn't do it.
23: And some people wouldn't do it. They would just call out. But the thing is that people still did it, no matter what challenge was put in front
0: of
23: them.
0: Because sometimes there are adrenaline junkies that want to do that sort of stuff. Like, I want to do the crazy thing. But also, I would imagine being told, hey, listen, if you do this, we'll give you $50,000 or $25,000 is enough to make you want to do the strange thing.
23: The best reality show for me is, I don't know if it comes under the blanket of the reality show, was Impractical Jokers. Have you watched it?
0: What's the premise?
23: So the premise is there are four friends.
0: Yeah.
23: All of them have to do a particular task.
0: Yeah.
23: Make someone laugh or something like that.
0: Okay.
23: Whoever loses, the other three give that person a dare that they have to do.
0: Yeah.
23: And the people around them, the normal audience, doesn't know. So
0: I'm already lost. See?
23: Oh, man. Chris, have you watched that?
0: What is it? Impractical Jokers?
18: It's a great show.
0: It's on the internet?
23: It's on the internet.
0: All right.
23: I'm pretty sure, Rex, if you watch it tonight, even for 15 minutes,
0: I'll come back
23: and you'll be laughing.
0: Impractical jokers. Laughing my ass off. Yep. Oh, you don't censor yourself around here. If I say a bad word, he's got his fingers on the dump button straight away. Ass is a bad word. You didn't know that? You're going to get an email now. You watch. Hang on. Ass, which spelling? A-S-S or A-R-S-E? Which one? Arse or ass?
23: I'll go with A-S-S.
0: Yeah. Everyone likes ass. I mean, I'm speaking broadly for everybody. Like, we do, don't we? We like the word ass, too. All right. Here's one reality show that you should always be warned of, because you may not win money. Depending on where you go in Quebec, you may get Just for Loft pranked, okay? Just don't... If you see people doing stupid things in any city in Quebec, don't just walk away. Just walk away. They're filming a television show. You know the show I'm talking about, right? It's the greatest filler program ever because it can be sold into any market because there's literally no talking.
23: I never knew it was filmed in Quebec.
0: It's a Quebec television show made by Just for Loves, and they sell it into every market. Television-wise, across the world, because there's no spoken word. It's all visual gags. It's all pranking people in, with hidden cameras and stuff. And it doesn't require you to, like, they mime to you. That's why it works. It's kind of like Mr. Bean. You can play that on a television station in any country, and people are like, that's funny.
23: That was amazing. I've seen Just for Laughs so many times, and every single pun of theirs is too good.
0: Yeah, and it's just like, so next time you're in Quebec on a holiday, if you see something that doesn't seem right, don't call the cops, just walk away. Because they're probably filming a prank television show. Look, out of all of those reality shows, Joyjeet, would you go on any of them for money? Which one would you go on?
23: I would say I would love to be a part of Impractical Jokers.
0: Yeah.
23: For me.
0: Okay.
23: And Just for Laughs, being on, not on the person who has been pranked on, but the one being the prankster.
0: You want to be one of the mimers?
23: Yes.
0: Oh, okay. Have you had mime classes?
23: No, but I've had some pranking lessons from my sister.
0: Okay. Here's what I would like to do is I'd like to open the phones up because I think you learn a little bit about people from the reality TV shows they watch. Like, when you meet a 70-year-old that absolutely loves Love Island. It's like, what? Okay, that's interesting. 416-870-6400, 1-888-225-TALK, as we do middays here. What are the reality TV shows that are must-watches for you? Maybe there's something on your list that we've never heard of that we need to know about. Favorite reality shows or ones you absolutely despise? I'll take those as well. Your call's next on Midday. Stay there.

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0: Welcome back to Midday. It's Drake's here for 102.1 The Edge. If you're just joining us, some sad news today. David Mosden, the iconic name behind CFNY, the spirit of radio, passed away Friday at the age of 85. We spoke to Iva Hamilton earlier on, one of the original music directors of CFNY, about that passing. If we've got some time after 2 o'clock, I may replay some of that interview with Iva from earlier. All right, so, Georgie, you were here about a month or so ago when we were talking about the weird foods that were going to be showing up at the CNA, right? It happens every year.
1: Yes, sir.
0: It's part of the deal. It's part of the deal with the CNA. It's like, oh, the CNA is coming. By the way, what strange things am I going to eat and regret later on? And one of them was a KD smoothie. You remember this?
1: Yes, I do.
0: Revolting. Now, I know Chris, our producer, is in Edmonton today. So, Chris, I should pose the same question to you. We have the CNE here in Toronto, in BC. They have the PNE. What do they have in Edmonton? Is it K-Days?
2: Yeah, K-Days in Edmonton. And they do a similar thing with, there's always some sort of like wacky food that they've got going on.
0: Did you have anything with Kraft dinner in it this year, by any chance? Anything?
2: I don't think so.
0: Yeah.
2: No, that's unique to you guys.
0: All right. Yeah, it's really strange because they've doubled down on this. So during the CNE, we had the KD shake. And now Sully's Craft Soda, who, you know, they make small batch sodas, have, and this is revolting, have released a Craft Dinner flavored soda. Now, this is something I would never, I saw there was a guy from one of the other talk stations in Toronto that says, we're going to try this on the radio. I'm like, that's going to be riveting for you and no one else. Not something I would ever do. Like, let me ask you this. Radio stations, for some strange reason, have this thing that they do where the DJ might speak to someone about a beer they made, or they might speak to someone about a liqueur they made. And then they'll taste it on the radio and they'll tell you what it tastes like. That is such boring radio to me. Like, I don't understand. I don't know why you think you need to put on the radio, hey, I got a can of that KD soda. I think the whole point of it is that if you walk into a store and you see it in a fridge and you don't know about it, you're instantly going to go, what the hell is that? Why does that exist? I don't think anyone's waiting for a radio DJ to taste it on the radio. Because what are they going to say? Yeah, it tastes awful. Like, it's not going to taste good. You know that. I know that. It's a novelty. Look, if they sell 150,000 cases of this, good for them. They make some money off it, great. But I don't think this is something you're buying a six-pack for a friend. Like, Joyjeet, if someone shows up to your house with a six-pack of KD soda, you're not drinking that, are you?
1: I'm going to throw the person and the drinks both out.
0: Get out! No! Why? Don't bring that into my house. Like, we don't need these flavors. No one's rushing out to buy this stuff. It's all a gimmick. And I guess the answer remains, your question remains, is this something I would try? The answer is hell no, no. Just because it looks like something that everyone should be excited about doesn't mean I need to be excited about it.
1: I saw Fred's son was trying it.
0: Did he love it or hate it?
1: I think he hated it.
0: Right. It's because it's not, you're not meant to buy this because you're like, I love the taste of KD so much. Jeez, I wish I could get this in a cheese-flavored soda. Like, just the idea of a carbonated beverage that tastes like cheese?
1: The only resemblance it had, once I was seeing the video from Fred's end.
0: Electric yellow?
1: Exactly. It looks like beer.
0: It looks like urine. It looks like urine of someone who needs to drink more water. That's what it looks like, right? It looks like deep, dark, like, hey, you need to drink more fluids. Are you dehydrated?
1: Still being sophisticated, naming it as beer.
0: So it's a Sully's classic cream soda infused with Kraft Dinner cheesy notes. No, thank you. Social media reactions have been mixed, ranging from disbelief and jokes to genuine excitement. Why would you be genuinely excited about this? All right, back to more serious things. Here's what we're going to do after 2 o'clock. Our friend Greg Brady from the 640 Morning Show in Toronto had a very wide-ranging interview with Leader of the Opposition, Pierre Poilievre, earlier this morning. This was just after 8 o'clock. If you missed it, when we come back after 2 o'clock, we found a decent chunk of it. They cover things like, you know, the price of diesel right now and the taxes. You know, who's that affecting? So Greg Brady's conversation with Pierre Poilievre from earlier today. We'll play some of that for you coming up after 2 o'clock. What else have we got after 2 o'clock as we continue into our final hour of middays today? Youth reading scores are going down as well. People are reading less. Honestly, I thought we'd be reading more. And how about you as an adult? Are you still reading? Plus, the big announcement comes from CBC and the PWHL and Hockey Night in Canada. The announcement we were kind of hoping for last week, which is, guess what? In those Hockey Night in Canada time slots on CBC that they no longer have hockey to put in there? Well, yeah, they do. They got the PWHL. That's what's going to be slotting in there. So we'll talk about that coming up as well. We continue next. It's middays. Drex from 102.1 The Edge here. Stay there.

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1: From the National Newsroom of the Canadian Press, I'm Karen Rebo. Prime Minister Mark Carney says the government is making a new $1.2 billion investment in ocean conservation as this country inches towards a decision on a potential new West Coast pipeline. Speaking in Vancouver Tuesday, Carney said the funds will go to several new measures, including expanding Canadian Coast Guard capacity to monitor marine traffic and developing a national marine mammal oil spill response plan.
2: First and foremost, we must protect our oceans. Long before Canada had an oceans policy, Indigenous peoples protected these waters. Governments are now beginning to catch up.
1: Earlier, Carney said it was a great day for the country after LNG Canada announced it is going ahead with its new multi-million dollar Phase 2 expansion at Kitimat, BC. Saskatchewan Premier Scott Moe says his government is looking at building two large nuclear reactors in the province's northwest. Moe says the first could be online in 2042. He says the province's electricity utility, Sask Power, will evaluate potential locations and speak with people in affected communities.
3: So now is the time for us to come together, all of us, to build that nuclear future that will power the province that we love, our great province of Saskatchewan, for generations to come.
1: An Ontario woman has been acquitted in the death of her 2.5-month-old son, Joseph, after more than two decades labeled as his killer. Jennifer Gaskin was convicted of manslaughter in 2002 after two medical experts testified the child had died as a result of shaken baby syndrome. Gaskin spoke Tuesday about what it felt like when she was acquitted in Ontario's top court based on new medical evidence.
4: It just felt wonderful. It just felt really, really, and now it's like, this is real. This is going to be my life now. And now I feel free.
1: The appeal court said in its ruling that Gaskin's case is one of several wrongful convictions and a surprise in a Massachusetts courtroom Tuesday when the defense team for Lindsay Clancy, who pleaded not guilty to three murder charges for the 2023 deaths of her three children at the family's Boston area home, now changing their argument. It is a striking turn for the defense after a lengthy trial that focused more on her mental state than on whether she took their lives. Here's ABC's Deborah Roberts.
5: Lindsay Clancy back in court for the first time since her murder case ended in a mistrial. Her attorney asking the judge to find her not guilty and in a stunning reversal.
6: Where's the evidence that she did this? Where is the evidence?
5: Prosecutors pounced.
7: That there isn't enough evidence to prove that she did it, I would suggest is a laughable argument.
5: Legal experts saying the defense's surprise argument could be a strategic move to challenge every bit of evidence against Clancy if prosecutors decide to retry the case.
1: This is the Canadian Press. In sports, some Canadian teams saw action on opening night in the NHL. Paul Cotter capped a two-goal night with the early overtime winner as the Vancouver Canucks got by the Edmonton Oilers 6-5. Evan Bouchard had a hat trick and two assists for Edmonton in that loss. The Montreal Canadiens won their opener in Toronto 3-2 over the Maple Leafs. The Leafs getting both goals from William Nylander on a night they debuted number one overall pick Gavin McKenna, goalie Sergei Bobrovsky, and Russian forward Kirill Marchenko. Opening night included a thriller in North Carolina, where the Florida Panthers beat the Stanley Cup champion Carolina Hurricanes 1-0 with just 4 seconds left in overtime. Baseball playoff action saw the opening games in the four wildcard series. The New York Yankees pounded the Boston Red Sox 9-0. The Chicago White Sox doubled the Houston Astros 6-3. It was Atlanta over Philadelphia, and San Diego shut out the Cubs. From the Canadian Press, I'm Karen Rebo.
8: 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All conversation, no cancellation.

0: Well, I think if you've been following it at all, and if you know anything about Donald Trump, you knew it was always going to come to this. You knew that there was only so long that his pettiness would be kept away from another round of tariffs, this time affecting a raft of Canadian products, but focused significantly on the Canadian alcohol exporting business. Oh, by the way, just I got my new sweatshirt that I'm wearing today. See? There you go. Always and forever. And if anyone cares, I bought it myself, so this is not a plug. Province of Canada, great Canadian clothing company. Yes, Jordan.
1: Lake Ontario, it says.
0: Yes, it's, of course. What did you think it said?
1: No, for the radio listeners, Ontario, it says.
0: Oh, thank you. I forgot. See, I'm still in my visual world. So we always knew this was going to be happening. I don't know if people thought, he'll never do that. Of course he was going to do this. He'll do anything. He renamed Lake Ontario. Like, he's petty that way. And so this is the new reality. And, you know, actually, I'll tell you this. So I do some work on the side with a great Canadian startup called Trexity. And based out of Ottawa, the CEO, Alok Ahuja, is a great, great friend of mine. I've been helping him in my own little way, help build his company. And they do last mile delivery for small and medium sized businesses. And there is, you know, one of the things that we've always said is, why is it that, that with the LCBO, the largest purchaser of alcohol in the world, that a consumer can't buy any American booze? But if you are to order for delivery, it's being delivered by an American company. And I think that's a pretty solid question to ask the LCBO. And we put that to them today, and we're going to continue those conversations. Hopefully we can live in a world where an Ontario based startup will be delivering booze for the Ontario Liquor Control Board for Ontario consumers. Fingers crossed. A great entrepreneurial story for this that I'm involved in. I'm very lucky to be side by side with some really great workers over there. Anyway, so this is where we are. And it shows me that there is no rhyme or reason to any of the decisions that this president makes. He was complaining that it was about fentanyl and border security. And he was making up some cockamamie fiction we've been terrible on trade for years, forgetting that after he had signed the renegotiated NAFTA, he declared that that was the single greatest trade deal in the history of trade deals. What was true then cannot possibly be true today, especially if it comes from Donald Trump's lips. And of course, we knew this was going to happen. I'll tell you what I find most interesting about this is the ban on that subset of Canadian dairy products. It's the powder that is derived from milk that is used to make protein powder. And apparently half of that ingredient that the Americans use to make protein powder comes from Canada, and I believe specifically Quebec. And why I think that's interesting is because they've sort of done an end run into putting the dairy market on the docket for the next round of these talks when they ultimately happen. You can't talk about taking this off the table and taking the tariff off of this thing without bringing up dairy whole hog. The Americans, for some reason, have a real bee in their bonnet about our dairy system, and they want in. And I think they found a back door into addressing it. I don't know if that was by design or happy accident for them, but there is going to be a reckoning at some point on our supply management system. A lot of people don't understand it, and it's the bread and butter, pun intended, of a whole bunch of dairy farmers. It is not necessarily. We haven't gotten there yet, but someone's going to have to ask themselves, there's 6,000 dairy farmers in Quebec. It is a huge moneymaker, and it's a huge, huge driver of the economy. It is by no means the biggest. And when I sat in a luncheon and Doug Ford was explaining his take on the deal that Mark Carney walked away from, he was unequivocal. That deal would have destroyed the Ontario economy on day one. And by extension, it would have reverberated through the entire Canadian economy and would have caused great, great damage. So that, to me, was the perspective of an interested third party. If the same thing happens as it relates to supply management and the during the next round of conversations and negotiations, it comes to light that we have a choice to make, either accept a deal that has supply management in it or walk away from a deal again and risk another round of these things. I don't know if the same argument can be made. You know, the auto industry in Ontario versus supply management in Quebec. I don't know what the numbers are, but I suspect the supply management of the dairy industry it pales in comparison to the automotive industry, as well as the knock-on spin-off companies and economies that rely thereupon. So if we walk away from that, that to me would be far more political than economic. That would be, we don't want to lose seats in Quebec for a generation, so we are prepared to walk away from what would overall be a better deal, a good deal, but we're walking away because to do so would be to destroy the Liberal brand in Quebec for at least a generation. Again, that's a hypothetical built on a hypothetical. I hope it never gets to that, but yes, sir. Okay. Joy just had a funny look on his face. We were chatting during the break about his wedding, his upcoming wedding, where he's going to be riding in
1: on
0: an elephant.
1: No
0: elephant.
1: No elephant.
0: Bengal tiger.
1: Animal abuse.
0: It's a deeply revered animal.
1: But still, no. Okay. Wait.

0: that make a wedding memorable. I'm just trying to help you out here.
1: And no, I've chosen not to abuse any animals during my wedding.
0: Uh-huh.
1: So there's not going to be okay. Any elephant, no horses, no tigers, nothing.
0: But Joy is going to be dancing up a storm in a Bollywood themed number.
1: Yes.
0: How many dances? How long does a dance last?
1: I would say somewhere around 6 minutes for my performance, and then there are going to be multiple performances.
0: Now, have you been steeped in Bollywood-style dancing your whole life, or are you jumping in like you've never done it before?
1: Oh, no. I've been steeped into it throughout my life.
0: Okay, so you're going to get in there, and you're going to be able to hold your own.
1: Yes, I know all the songs, all the moves.
0: Okay,
1: all
0: so this isn't like asking Uncle Larry to get in on a surprise performance at a wedding. He's never danced before. He's got two left feet, and he's probably been drinking at the bar all day.
1: It's nothing like that. Okay. It's going to be all prepped up, and it's going to be amazing.
0: Okay, and people are going to be into this?
1: Yes, like, people are going to be into this.
0: This is not something that, because in certain weddings, like when people really lay it on thick, there's certain moments where like, okay, maybe we could have cut that thing. But people look forward to the dance at a wedding.
1: 100%. Okay. People look forward because that's one place where you can get everyone together. And people who know to dance, people who don't know to dance, they can still get on the floor and show some moves.
0: And last question, what is the tradition in India as it relates to gifts at a wedding?
1: Let's not get into that.
0: Oh.
1: That's an entirely new segment, I would say.
0: Well, guess what? We've just found a new segment. We'll be building that out by the end of the week. It's like, ask Joy uncomfortable questions about his wedding. Do the guests give you money? That's really what we're getting at. All right. Listen, we've got a lot. I've got a great, great show today. Tomorrow is National Truth and Reconciliation Day. And so we thought, let's have a sit down, an honest conversation about where we are, where we've been. Are we where we want to be? And how do we get to a place where this country allows every single person living here to be the fullest blossoming expression of who they are. Don't go anywhere. This is the Ben Mulrooney Show.
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5: As I said earlier, tomorrow is National Day for Truth and Reconciliation. And I think it's important to have honest and respectful and frank conversations about the notion of truth and reconciliation. Are we where we want to be? Are we where we expected to be? How do we get to where we need to be? I think those are really important questions that we have to answer. And so in order to do that today, I'm very pleased to be joined by Steve Teekins. He's the executive director at Name Res. Now, this particular organization is based out of Toronto, but Indigenous populations across Canada face marginalization and housing challenges. And he and his team tackle those things head on here in Toronto. Steve, welcome to the show. Thanks for being here.
7: Thank you, Ben. Pleasure to be here today.
5: So let's, before we get into anything, tell me about your organization. Tell me what your mission is. Okay. Tell me how you help and how others can get involved.
7: Okay, so Name Res is a for Indigenous, by Indigenous, not-for-profit organization based in Toronto. We have a 41-year history. And initially, we started off by providing emergency shelter to men in need of emergency shelter. Over the years, we've evolved. We started providing intensive case management services, support services for people newly housed. And most recently, we've evolved also to be affordable housing providers. And we currently provide 79 units of deeply affordable housing across the city. And, you know, we know that housing is the key to ending homelessness for people.
5: Absolutely. I remember hearing a podcaster once, or something on social media. Mm-hmm. Someone was talking about addiction, and they said, you know, maybe mm-hmm. we've been looking at addiction wrong. Maybe the opposite of addiction isn't sobriety. Maybe the opposite of addiction is connection. And he gave all sorts of examples as to why that might be. And I think sometimes when you in order to solve a problem, you have to look at it differently. And so the suggestion that getting people off the street, and it's a process, right? You don't just take someone who's been surviving homelessness and just plop them down in a house and say, problem solved. You have to integrate them with all the proper services required first. But I agree with you after, I think, a few kicks at the can as to what exactly the ultimate solution to a lot of our problems is making sure that people feel safe and secure in a home.
7: Yeah. Absolutely.
5: So listen, I really want this conversation to be productive for both of us and for the people at home. So I just want I want to level set with you and let you know where I'm coming from on this. I think in 2015, I posted something on social media where I said any prime minister who is able to do the following two things successfully will be viewed as one of our greatest prime ministers. And those two things were ending interprovincial trade barriers. I claimed that in 2015, and achieving real and meaningful truth and reconciliation. And I have believed that for a very long time. You know, anytime you have a meaningful portion of your population, wherever it is, take Canada out of the example. Anytime you have a group of people who don't truly believe that the country itself is looking out for them, or that the country can succeed without them succeeding, that is a national failure. And I think everybody needs to be able to buy in to the general goal of the country. I don't know if we're in a better place today, though, than we were 15 years ago. Tell me how you see things.
7: Okay. Well, You know, if we're looking at the 94 calls to the Truth and Reconciliation itself, you know, they say there's about 13 to 14 of them that have been achieved. You know, percentage-wise, that's about 15%. You know, if that was a quiz that we took at school and we scored 15% on the test, you know, that'd be a failing grade. At the rate of how these calls to action are being implemented, we're looking at least 80 plus years to be fully implemented at the rate we're going at. And we all know it's been a few years since any of the last calls to action have been achieved. So, you know, I'd love to see all the calls to action and reconciliation be achieved in my lifetime. I really want to see this. It feels like it's an uphill battle. Lately, there's been new gray areas that folks have been deliberately trying to present when it comes to reconciliation. And, you know, I think if we all go back to the very basic concepts of learning the truth, reconciliation will eventually be achieved. And I think it'll also be followed by justice.
5: Steve, do you find, though, that there are, you know, in any conversation, any emotionally fraught conversation, there will be a small but very loud faction of people who can crowd out good faith conversation where tough questions have to be asked and answered in favor of being over the top, overly dramatic and deliberately divisive. And I'll take the one that's in the news these days. The idea, and again, nothing I say, I hope, is meant to be offensive. It's just to have a conversation. Yep. I get very frustrated when the idea of residential school denialism gets conflated with the one specific case of Kamloops, where and there are very loud and influential people who put the two together, making real honest conversation very fraught. And that frustrates me, and I think it puts barriers up where there should be none.
7: I agree with you 100%, Ben, on that one. You know, it's a very convoluted story. There's lots of evidence. You know, the National Center for Truth and Reconciliation is a warehouse of testimonies of various types of evidence. In addition, I know in 2021, the Ontario Coroner's Office designated a group to investigate children's deaths in residential schools. And they were able to determine that there was 200 additional deaths that the Truth and Reconciliation Commission staffers were not aware of. You know, usually we rely on the coroner's offices for evidence when it relates to death. I don't know how much more factual you can get when it comes to working with the coroner's office on those sort of things. So I think that puts a big hole in their stories with the folks saying where's the bones or
5: I don't think it's a disqualifying thing to be told when you're told. There is evidence and proof of wholesale murder below the ground here, and that is then that is the kerosene that lights a wave of anger across the country, and honestly, real fires. I mean, there were fires burning in churches all over the country over this, and when after year, for people to simply ask the question, well, hold on a second, no one is saying that they're because look. If there are crimes, and if I want us to deal with the real sins of this nation, and we got plenty of sins to atone for without having to either turn certain ones up to a level where they don't belong, or import them from other countries, which is something that we tend to do in this country as well. I'd rather deal with real things than imagined ones or exaggerated ones, because I don't see the point in that.
7: Right. Right. Yeah, I agree with you.
5: And look, you're on the front line, Steve. You're dealing with very real, practical problems. One last thing about how I see things. I don't like performance for performance sake. I like projects. I like funding things that will have as an end goal a solution that helps people, not something that makes white people feel good about themselves. I don't care for that. I have no time for that. I don't think you should. You probably don't have a lot of time for that either. I want practical solutions to very real problems. And you're on the front lines trying to solve one of those problems.
7: I am. Yeah.
5: So what are some of the stumbling blocks for you in what you do?
7: Okay. Well, you know, I work strictly in the field of Indigenous peoples experiencing homelessness with emphasis on men. More recently, well, I say we do the four H's. You know, we do homelessness, we do housing, and we do health. Those are the three things that we do at NAMI Res. Some of the real stumbling blocks are lack of resources when it comes to being able to acquire houses. You know, we have the know-how how to acquire them. We don't have the resources all the time to do it in a productive way that would deliberately end homelessness for the disproportionate number of Indigenous peoples experiencing homelessness in Toronto. Also, it takes time. You have to be patient if you're building homes because you have to jump through all the regulatory processes, all that sort of thing.
5: Steve, do me a favor. We're going to hold off on the final H there because we're going to take a quick break. I want to hear much more about this when we come back. Our conversation about truth and reconciliation, homelessness, and how we get our country to a better place when we come back on The Ben Mulrooney Show.
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5: Our conversation with Steve Teakins, the executive director of NamiRez, which is an organization in the city of Toronto focused on the issue of homelessness for Indigenous men here in the city. Steve, I interrupted you before the break. I was asking you about how you tackle the problem and what are, you know, we talk specifically with so much of, you know, when there are issues, you know, certain communities are the effect of homelessness is more pronounced on them for various different reasons. What is unique to the issue of homelessness in Indigenous men?
7: Okay, well, I got a long answer for that.
5: Go, we just started this segment. Let's go.
7: Listen, in Canada, we have a 90-year history of chronic underfunding of housing on First Nations communities. Let me repeat that, 90 years. I say that because the federal government produced a number of studies, published a number of documents, commissions, reports, that sort of thing. The first one goes back to, if I remember correctly, the Ewing Report, 1934. It was the first one to sound alarm bells stating that there was underfunding on First Nations communities and that the government should pay attention and do something about it. Since then, quite a number of reports have followed. Not much has really happened. You know, the government really didn't invest in First Nations communities for quite some time. It's no wonder the majority of First Nations people live in urban centers in Canada. Because simply there's not enough housing in our First Nations communities to begin with.
5: Does any of it have to do with the fact that on, you know, on reserves, essentially Crown land, their property rights are not what they are off reserve, the culture of home ownership has not been allowed to take root?
7: It's not that at all. It doesn't really have any correlation whatsoever. Okay. It's just a chronic underfunding and overcrowding and you know, not keeping up with repairs of homes in First Nations communities. And the end result has been people living in a poor state of housing in their First Nations communities. And the problem just seemed to get worse.
5: Okay.
7: So it's no wonder why a lot of people have left the communities to live in urban centers and seek better opportunities for themselves, because there just simply wasn't enough resources to begin with.
5: Yeah.
7: And that's not a community problem. That's the federal government had that responsibility. Mm. There's many scholarly studies that show systemic chronic underfunding for our First Nations communities. So it's a state of poor management. Mm. Other things that lead to homelessness is, colonialism is not a thing of the past. It's a thing that's very much alive and well today for Indigenous peoples.
5: I'm glad you brought it up. Please explain what you mean by that. There are, everyone's entitled to their own opinion, and opinions can change. But I need to hear from you what that means.
7: Okay. Well, let's look at the sheer numbers of Indigenous peoples experiencing homelessness across Canada. It's somewhere around 30%. We know this because the federal government now mandates point-in-time counts in every major city across this country. And the last major one was in, 2024? And the results of all those big cities combined together showed 30% of those experiencing homelessness were Indigenous peoples of this land. Furthermore, if you look at the incarceration rates of Indigenous peoples across Canada, it's at 33%. Those are signs that something's wrong with our social safety net.
5: But can I offer not an alternate theory, but it might be an addition to it? Because I like tackling problems when I can see them. And I don't know how to tackle colonialism. I know how I know that there are solutions that can be brought to bear on issues of education, issues of opportunity, issues of job placement. Those are tangible problems with real world solutions that can be applied to them. And to me, when we decide to go after something as amorphous and hard to pin down as colonialism, I don't know how we solve for that.
7: Mm-hmm. Yeah, well, you know, it's taken close to three centuries now of experiencing colonialism, of the government's deliberate laws of separate separating Indigenous peoples from the rest of Canadian society on purpose.
5: But see, that's something we can do about. Like, that's a conversation I would welcome. You know, there are good and decent people on both sides of the debate on, you know, the laws that are on the federal books as they relate to First Nations. I think that's a really good conversation to have.
7: Mm-hmm. Another contributor is, you know, the Indian Act. It's the longest piece of Canadian legislation. It has its roots in pre-Confederation. It's the only piece of race-based legislation in the world, you know, that's directed just to Indigenous peoples. You know, it contains a number of unjust laws, some of which are no longer practiced, but they're still in the books. Like Section 141 of the Indian Act that forbid First Nations to hire lawyers from 1927 to 1951. To fight for our rights. Wait, unless that, it was approved.
5: That was a law on the books?
7: It was. That's not democratic behavior,
5: nope.
7: Is it?
5: No. Nope.
7: And, you know, it's no wonder First Nations are coming forward now and asserting our rights, often challenging the federal government and often winning in the courts.
5: Yeah.
7: And it's to make up for all that lost time where our communities were silent when they were marginalized.
5: And see, that's what I want. Like, that's a snapshot of where we are. And it's not a good place to be. And frankly, I'm disappointed that we're not in a better place today. But it's like what I said off of the top. Like, I want to get to a place where everyone in this country, whether they had just arrived here from wherever around the world a year ago, or someone whose ancestors predate the idea of Canada, I want everyone to believe that their success is intrinsically linked to the country itself. And I don't know that I don't know that we can achieve reconciliation until we stop viewing these two camps as, to a certain extent, opponents.
7: Yeah, I don't view it as opponents. This is me doing some truth telling and telling some very difficult facts that might be difficult for listeners to hear, but it is the truth. And the truth will sometimes help people to understand just why things are the way they are today. Right. So I firmly believe that before reconciliation can ever be achieved, we have to go through a process of learning the truth. You know, the truth telling didn't happen in schools when we were children growing up. It was not taught whatsoever since reconciliation.
5: That does feel like an improvement, by the way. Watching what my kids are learning on this subject at their school, you know, going through a city like Toronto and seeing an awareness of like I said, what predates Canada, that did not exist when I was a kid. And so on that front, I mean, if we're viewing these things as incremental and one step before the next, it looks like at least on this, call it the first step, we can, if not check a box, or at least say, all right, we're in the right space here.
7: Right. So, you know, I firmly believe there needs to be more truth telling. It needs to be digestible for people. We need to be able to open up our ears wide because sometimes some of this truth isn't easy to hear. Often telling the truth, it invokes difficult feelings and emotions as well. So, you know, it has to be a safe place for these sort of conversations to happen.
5: Absolutely. Last question for you, and then I got to run. But, you know, you're doing hard work. You're doing hard work, and I'm sure you're face to face with some people who are having a really tough time. How do you, on a daily basis, claim success?
7: Well, I've learned long ago, you know, I worked with homeless people in Toronto since 1995. As a frontline worker. Now I'm in a leadership role and operate an organization in the leadership seat. I define success by celebrating small victories. You know, if someone moves into housing and they haven't been housed because they've been homeless for, you know, a decade or more, that's a huge victory. Right. Additionally, you know, we offer supports even when they're housed. You know, our work doesn't stop when someone's no longer homeless.
5: Yeah.
7: We continue to help them because we want to see them succeed.
5: Yeah.
7: You know, we have men who maybe didn't see themselves following an academic journey, go to university or go to college.
5: Yeah.
7: To seek higher learning and maybe even pick up a trade.
5: Yeah.
7: You know, that's something that really makes me smile. Yeah. It makes my heart feel really happy to see those types of successes. So
5: I'm glad
7: I've learned to you know, celebrate those.
5: I'm glad that we could end on a positive note like that, Steve. And listen, this the conversations between the two of us shouldn't just happen on Truth and Reconciliation Day or the day before. So you have an open invitation, Steve, to come back here. Okay. I think issues of homelessness, as I've said many times before, you can tell a lot about a city by how they treat those who need our help the most. And and so I'd love to have you come on. We can talk about homelessness from any angle, whenever. Thank you very much, sir.
7: Thanks, Ben.
5: Thanks.
7: Have a great day.
5: All right. We are going to take a quick break. But when we come back, we're talking tech stories. Apparently, AI and ChatGPT is having an open AI dev day. And that could either be a wonderful thing or a GD nightmare. Don't go anywhere.
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1: Well, I've never been overly impressed with those big events that Mark Zuckerberg hosts to show off all the new stuff that that Meta is coming out with. I've always thought they were, the hardware never looked great. And beyond Instagram, I don't really use any Meta products. But I was really impressed with the newest VR glasses that they have that come in at, 100 grams or 200 grams, whatever it is, super light. They've really pushed the limits on that. And I was also hearing a lot about this new AI agent called Muse. That is apparently, if the influencers online are to be believed, this thing is legit. I have no idea though, because I am but a man behind a microphone. For in-depth analysis of this and many other subjects, we're joined by Jennifer Jolly, an American consumer technology journalist, which is my freaking dream job. Jennifer, welcome to the show.
2: Thank you so much for having me. I gotta say, it's a pretty great job. I mean, Somebody's got to test all of these amazing new things, right?
1: Okay. I know it's not on our list, but have you been hands-on with the new Apple Duo?
2: I have. I went, first of all, Ben, I want to say it should have been named the iFold.
1: Yeah, because, it's right
2: right?
1: Yeah.
2: It's right there. Maybe even fold with a PH, but the iPhone Duo is by far the best folding phone that I've reviewed so far. I have all of Samsung's latest. What makes it so great is the rounded edges, you know, just all the things that make an iPhone. The screen looks better than Samsung's versions. So yeah, Apple did what Apple always does. They took somebody else's idea and made it the best we've ever seen so far.
1: So last question for you. In your, as you tested it and you were using it, did you find yourself opening the fold more often than you thought, or did you keep it? Did you use it closed often?
2: I opened it a lot more than I thought I would. Yeah. I used it a lot for things like filming my social media videos because you just prop it open like a clamshell and you walk around in front of it and it tracks you. Ah. The other thing I really liked is you can be doing a selfie, but with the really good cameras, the back cameras, because it has a little screen that you can see on the front. So little things like that, like you can be taking a picture of somebody else and they can make sure they don't have something in their teeth. Yeah. I love that kind of thing.
1: Okay, let's move on to Meta and Muse AI, because I was saying before you joined us, I have no idea if the influencers who got their hands on Muse beforehand are to be believed. But apparently, according to some people, this thing is the cat's meow, this agent that is taking all the data that they've learned from Facebook and your Instagram likes and all that and helping you essentially take that curated imaginary life that you have on Instagram and making it real, manifesting it in the real world.
2: Yeah, it's amazing. I've been using it for about 2 weeks now. And I have to say, we've crossed over a really important line in AI. You know, for the last few years, we've basically been learning how to type with chatbots. They do kind of pretty innocuous things. You know, most of us use it to make a packing list for a trip or draft an email. But Muse is really different in that it can actually do something for you. It's like the smartest personal assistant that you've ever worked with.
1: Okay.
2: And I say that because the personal assistant is, they aren't bugging you. You just tell them what you want to do. You just type that in and it goes off and it does it for you.
1: So give me some examples. Websites. Give me some examples on how my life would be better with Muse as my assistant.
2: Okay. So I type in, hey, read an email from Pete and let me know when we're shooting our next round of social media stuff. And it just goes away and does that. Or I'll say, book my flight from Seattle to Toronto on this day. I only want to travel business class and only nonstop. It'll go away and book that. Or here's another one that I just used it for. I need dinner reservations. It works with OpenTable. So it made dinner reservations for me without me doing anything.
1: So
2: it can buy things, keep working with or without you.
1: So if it's on my phone, right? Because I downloaded it, I haven't turned it on yet. So I guess it would ask to have a permission to access all of my other tools that I have on my phone, of which OpenTable and Amazon and Uber and all that stuff are there. So it could do it could do all those things from my phone. That's essentially the plan.
2: Yeah, you have to connect an email to it. And here's my big warning, Ben. I connected a burner email. I do not trust it with my work email or my personal email, nor does any other popular tech journalists that I know.
1: But Jennifer, you trust it to be making purchases for you with your credit card.
2: Well, you mentioned Amazon. It doesn't work with Amazon. And I personally have not let it make any purchases for me. Although just to use it, it needs to be connected with whatever card you've used on Facebook or Instagram. And gotcha. Of course I've bought things through Facebook and Instagram.
1: Sometimes after one too many tequila sodas and I wake up the next day, I was like, why? I did not need that thing that I saw for the 15th time on Instagram.
2: And it, half the time, it's not what it says it is. It's a total ripoff. Sometimes I get the actual thing that I've ordered. Sometimes I don't.
1: Yeah.
2: And that is what we all need to be aware of. Meta has a terrible track record with our privacy, with letting people steal our information when they're not supposed to. And they are after selling things to us. Yeah. Meta's whole purpose in life is to sell us something. So do go into it eyes wide open and be careful with what you share with it.
1: And also you've got that the sequel to the Social Network coming out soon, The Social Reckoning. I wonder what that's going to do to this company that I think I think Meta's having a little bit of a moment right now. Like I said, I thought that their new AR, the VR glasses that came out, I mean, that's light years ahead of what anybody else is doing. And it feels like they're in the pocket and doing some pretty interesting things right now, only to have this movie coming out soon.
2: Well, we're putting our foot on the accelerator at the exact moment all the warning lights in the car are coming on. And that's what I keep thinking about. The first time I interviewed Mark Zuckerberg was in 2010. And at that time, I thought, okay, he's earnest. He's naive. You know, he doesn't really have a grasp of this powerful thing that he's in charge of in Silicon Valley. Fast forward 16 years, it's just gotten billions of dollars worse, that same problem. So I heard him in an interview with Joanna Stern the other day saying, we are able to self-regulate, when all the other AI companies are saying we're not able to self-regulate, we're moving too fast.
1: Yeah. And, I wish we could get to everything else we have. Instead, what I'm going to do is I've got one last question for you and I can't get a good answer for it. I've never seen an industry where the warnings about the product that they're building are coming from the industry insiders themselves, meaning the people from Anthropic are going to tell you about the dangers of their own product. Do they know something that we don't know? Are we as consumers attracted to this unbridled, potentially dangerous technology, and the more they feed that beast, the more we're going to want it?
2: Yes.
1: Okay, there you go.
2: Simple answer.
1: Yeah.
2: Yes. I mean, our not so wonderful president today met with all of those leaders of all of those companies, NVIDIA, Anthropic, Meta, OpenAI, and he's saying, hey, we can't slow this down because if we do, China will beat us. At the same time, the industry is saying, we're out of control. This is moving too fast. So when that warning comes from inside the house, the only thing we can do, the only thing that we can do is demand that the leaders who can do anything about it do. Yeah. So we have to work with our legislators. We have to work within our own governments to try to slow this down and then just be really, really careful.
1: Yeah. I mean, you would never hear Ford, the CEO of Ford, come out and say, hey, listen, we really want you to buy our next product. I mean, the car accelerates on its own and oftentimes drives into oncoming traffic. But beyond that, it's going to be the best car on the road. For some reason, the AI guys get away with it. Jennifer Jolly, thank you so much for being here. I promise I'll stay on point next time.
2: I love it. I love it. Thanks for having me.
1: Our next segment gets extremely serious. 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
6: 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But don't take our word for it. 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
12: From the National Newsroom of the Canadian Press, I'm Karen Rebo. As the U.S. prepares for crucial midterm elections in November that could end Republican control of Congress, Prime Minister Mark Carney says he has no plans to apply new trade pressure on Washington. He told reporters in Vancouver that Canada does not intend to escalate our trade and tariff war, even as the U.S. this week banned some Canadian imports. He also noted he never rules anything out, though, either.
13: Canada's a reliable partner. And we're ready to work in any or all of those areas. Our timing isn't dictated by any specific aspect of the U.S. calendar.
12: When asked about the U.S. president's prediction that Canada will return to the negotiating table within weeks and apologize to secure a deal, Carney laughed. He said he would take note of Donald Trump's comments but wouldn't respond, saying only that Canada stands ready to negotiate in good faith. Hours after LNG Canada said it would proceed with a phase two expansion of its facility in Kitimat, BC, to double its capacity for exporting liquefied natural gas, Prime Minister Mark Carney says the government is investing $1.2 billion in ocean conservation. The funds will go to several measures like expanding the Canadian Coast Guard's capacity to monitor marine traffic and improving fisheries conservation. Ottawa faces a Thursday deadline to decide whether to designate a proposed new pipeline from Alberta to the southern BC coast as a project of national interest. Federal Conservative leader Pierre Poilievre tried to convince Albertans to vote to stay in Canada during a speech in Edmonton last night. With less than 3 weeks to go until a provincial vote on separation, Poilievre said separatist problem is with the federal Liberal government.
11: What Albertans are complaining about is not Canada. It is the government policies that are actually inconsistent with how Canada was meant to work in the first place. Many Albertans are legitimately frustrated that a costly and controlling, big and bossy government has gone far beyond its jurisdictional boundaries.
12: And Canadians across the country will hold events to mark the National Day for Truth and Reconciliation today, honoring the survivors of residential schools and those who never made it home. More than 150,000 Indigenous children were separated from their families and communities and sent to church-run residential schools starting in the 19th century. Here's Canadian Press reporter Lisa Laporte.
14: Abuse, malnutrition, and inadequate health care were rampant at the residential schools. The Truth and Reconciliation Commission found in its landmark 2015 final report that the school system was a central element of a state-backed attempt at cultural genocide. It initially documented 3,200 deaths of children attending residential schools. Experts say the actual number could be much higher.
12: This is the Canadian Press. In sports, the Toronto Maple Leafs fell 3-2 to the Montreal Canadiens on the first night of the NHL regular season. Number one overall pick Gavin McKenna made his debut for Toronto in the loss. The 18-year-old from Whitehorse reflected on what he will remember about his first game in the NHL.
15: Seeing my family on the glass and warm-ups, you know, hearing your name called and player intros, it's all pretty special. And yeah, to play a team like the Canadiens as a Maple Leaf, it's pretty special. So there's not much I'll forget about this day.
12: Paul Cotter capped a two-goal night with the game winner into overtime as the Vancouver Canucks got off to a strong start in beating the Edmonton Oilers 6-5. In baseball playoff action, Ben Rice fired off a late grand slam and six RBIs as the New York Yankees opened their best of three American League wildcard series with Boston by pounding the Red Sox 9-0. The other AL wildcard series saw the Chicago White Sox double Houston 6-3. From the Canadian Press, I'm Karen Rebo. This is the

Canada, I want to talk about Cornell University. And if you have not been following this story, brace yourself because it gets ugly. In October 2024, a 20-year-old Cornell student says she was at the Chi Phi fraternity house. According to the lawsuit that she filed on September 16th, two brothers, two members of that fraternity, propositioned her, pressured her into snorting ketamine, a drug she had never used, and then, over more than 4 hours, seven men took turns sexually assaulting her while she was incapacitated. The complaint includes a screenshot of a Snapchat group called Chi Phi Activities. And in it, one member allegedly told others there that there was, and I'm quoting the document, quote, free pussy, end quote, upstairs. And then the lawsuit says more of them went up. That is the allegation. And I'm going to keep saying that word, and I'll tell you why in a minute. Here is what's not in dispute. Cornell suspended the seven and the fraternity on November 8th, 2024. On November 26th, the interim president put out a statement calling the behavior, in his word, abhorrent. A panel of faculty and staff heard the case over several days. Cornell says the outcome included expulsion and suspensions. Courthouse News reported two of them were expelled. The other five were suspended. Then Cornell went quiet for 23 months. The Cornell Daily Sun says the woman herself was never told the outcome. The mayor of Ithaca, New York, says the university never contacted city police. The district attorney says he only heard from her lawyer recently. Her lawyer says nobody from the DA's office ever spoke to her about her first police report. So a university panel decided that there was serious enough allegations to expel students, and somehow that never became a police file that anyone pursued. If that's true, that's the scandal. We've got a crime, an alleged crime. This is the scandal. That's the part the administration owns. And now the reason that I am careful with my words. On Sunday, the DA reopened the case and is taking it to a grand jury. Good. But in his 9-page statement, he also explained why he did not charge anyone in 2024. He says her sworn statement at the time, and I'm quoting him, described her participation in drug use and sexual conduct as voluntary, conscious, and consensual, end quote. He says the gang rape and drugging allegations appear for the first time in the civil lawsuit 2 years later. Now, her lawyer answers that trauma takes time and everybody exhibits and deals with that trauma differently. And no investigator ever sat down with her. I find that credible. A DA who never interviewed the complainant did not run an investigation. That, in my humble opinion, should be grounds for termination. But it also means this: nobody has been charged. Nobody has been convicted. What we have is a civil complaint, a screenshot, and a university panel that clearly believed enough of it to throw people out. That is a lot. That is not a verdict. And I say that as somebody who remembers Duke University, my alma mater. March 2006, a woman hired to dance at a Duke lacrosse party said three players raped her. The DA went on TV. Duke canceled the season. The coach resigned. 88 faculty members signed a public letter. The three players were named, photographed, and treated as guilty by half the country. Then the DNA came back. It didn't match any of them. In April 2007, North Carolina's attorney general did something prosecutors almost never do. He did not just drop the charges. He declared the three men innocent and called it a tragic rush to accuse. The DA, by the way, the first one, disbarred. In December 2024, the accuser said on a podcast, quote, I made up a story that wasn't true, end quote. Now, I bring this up for one reason and one reason only. The Cornell case has evidence that Duke never had: a group chat, a university finding, seven suspensions. This case is not that case, but the people who got Duke wrong were certain as well. Certainty is cheap. Process is what protects the next real victim, because when a hoax collapses, the next woman who comes forward is the one who pays for it. Which brings me to the public reaction, because some of it is not helping. Congresswoman Alexandria Ocasio-Cortez went to Cornell on Sunday and said, quote, the culture of rape, sexual assault, and pedophilia is protected in elite institutions across the United States, end quote. Pedophilia.
Nobody in this case is accused of that, AOC. And she also repeated the claim that five of the men were let off with essays. Now, Cornell says flatly that no one was given an essay as their sole consequence. Frankly, making an essay part of any consequence is insane, but no one apparently was given an essay as their sole consequence. Maybe Cornell is wrong, but if you're going to stand in front of students and state it as fact, you'd better know it as fact. The tremendous actress Florence Pugh posted on Instagram that this is the moment, quote, "We need our men to be as horrified and as sickened as us," end quote, and asked how women can trust it is, quote, "not all men" when men stay quiet. I'm going to take that one personally in a second. A former South Park writer has built a website naming the seven, in his words, those who gave them a break. The Cornell Sun printed their names. The mayor of Ithaca wants a freeze on every student gathering at Cornell, not just fraternities, until the university rewrites its rules. Here's my problem with the rape culture framing that is back from 2017. It makes the crime everybody's, which means the crime is nobody's. Seven men are accused of choosing to do this. Not a culture, not a gender. Seven men with seven names. The more you widen the circle of responsibility, the less any one of them has to answer for. And then on the Greek system of fraternities, people are calling to abolish it, and I understand why. The Cornell Sun called for banning the frats back in 2024 before any of this went public. There is a record, and it ain't good. But I think fraternities are like locker rooms. They bring out whatever is already in the room. It can build the best version of a young man, or it can give the worst version an audience and a group chat. You can either get you stand up young men like my nephews, or you can get the Hockey Canada Five. Every man that I know who went through the Greek system is a decent and good person. And I also know that not everyone is.

0: And to Florence Pugh's challenge, fine. Here's a man saying it. If there is one man walking around a university campus tonight who believes that at any moment he could do what those seven are accused of doing, that is one too many. Not most men, not all men, one. The way you get him is with a police file, a grand jury, and a trial, not a hashtag. Cornell had a chance to start that in November 2024, and it's starting now, 2 years late, and only because she sued. It's probably too late to be able to say that the system is done right by this alleged victim. There is still time to rectify that mistake, though. Take her allegations seriously. Hold the accused to account with evidence. If the evidence leads to the uncovering of more bad people doing bad things, arrest those sons of bitches, too. But when you start from the worldview that a culture or a gender must be held to account, you diminish personal responsibility and you deny, at least in part, the very thing you claim to want more than anything, justice for victims of sexual assault. So let's do this right. Let's get this right. Our rigor and our resolve will send the message that will reverberate. No more and never again. After the break, we're going to take your calls on this 416-870-6400 or 1-888-225-TALK. Don't go anywhere. This is the Ben Mulroney Show.
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1: Welcome back. And we're talking about the sexual assault allegations that are a demonstration of depravity, the likes of which none of us, let alone our daughters, should ever come face to face with, especially when they're off becoming the people they want to be in university. And I said before the break, if there is even one monster masquerading as a young man walking around a college campus thinking that he has domain to do that sort of thing, then that's one too many. But my hope is that that the system is allowed to work, that the rigorous investigation that is 2 years too late is done in a way where those who hold some sort of responsibility are brought to justice. And justice will take many forms, right? There are some people whose responsibility does not fall in the legal realm. But for whatever reasons, I suspect that they will be doing some sort of audit of who knew what and when within the ranks of the Cornell administration. And it would not surprise me if some of those people were found to be lacking and therefore will be without a job at some point. I'm sure that there is going to be an investigation as to why the complainant, because she's filed a civil suit, why she was never interviewed by either the police or the district attorney. And those people will have to answer for their lack of action on this file. So there's a lot that we don't know yet, which is why I am not a big fan of people tarring a gender with a brush, that this is rape culture again. That doesn't help anybody. But I want to hear what you have to say. 416-870-6400 or 1-888-225-TALK. I think when we turn there's enough, again, it seems like be a theme today. There are enough facts in this case, alleged facts at this point, to be outraged for an entire lifetime, that we do not have to, hey, while we're at it, while we're going after these seven, let's also try to dismantle rape culture, which I'm sorry, the numbers trotted out in 2017 were so outlandishly unbelievable that they made the very real problems of sexual dynamics on a college campus, they clouded that issue, right? I remember hearing stories that one out of three women on U.S. college campuses would be sexually assaulted over 4 years, at least once. That is such a patently unbelievable number, because in the face of that, even if it was 10 times as small, the American government would have had no choice but to close down every university. There's no way that number was real. And again, I don't know why we need to exaggerate when the reality itself is gruesome enough. You know what? I'm a dad. I don't want my daughter to have a single bad interaction with men her whole life. So I don't need the number to be one out of every three women, which is not true. I need it to be one woman, any woman. That's too many women. And I don't want to conflate this group of marauding monsters and their pathetic yes men acolytes who some of them walked up, some of them got that text and on the chat and walked upstairs and raped this girl allegedly and took joy and glee and pride in that gross act. And the pathetic men who saw the chat and did nothing. There's a special place in hell for feckless. Oh, what's the word that this generation uses? Feckless little beta boys. That's the one. Feckless little beta boys you are. You are destined for a life of mediocrity. If in that moment you were tested, and it's a simple test, boys. A girl's being raped upstairs. What do you do? Pretty simple test. Every single one of you failed. You failed the moral test, the ethical test, the test of being a decent human being, the test of being a strong man. You failed all of it. You failed all of it. And I said before, you will be carrying around the shame of how pathetic you know you are for the rest of your lives. So those are the people who have responsibility here. And to try to make this, we're going to take the whole system down, the patriarchy down. We're taking down toxic masculinity. What you're doing is you're diluting responsibility. You are diluting the responsibility of all those terrible people that I just listed for very specific reasons. There are many men, I would say the vast majority of men, who in that exact situation would rise to the opportunity to show what a good man is. They would have condemned it. They would have called the authorities. They would have saved that girl. They would have risked whatever bonds of brotherhood they seemingly had with this group of terrible, cancerous, toxic people. And they would have chosen the path of nobility. The vast, vast, vast majority of men would have done that. And so I reject categorically this idea that men are on trial. Men are not on trial any more than Lindsay Clancy's trial had women on trial. She was a person who did a very specific thing. And these men, I don't even like using that. I mean, listen, they give us all a bad name. I try my best to point out the goodness of boys. I mean, we talked about it a couple of days ago, late last week. We talked about the numbers that do not justify tarring young boys with the brush, that what is intrinsic about them is something that needs to be fixed. The vast majority of them don't need to be fixed. The vast majority of them are good and decent and loving and empathetic and kind. And then these guys do this. Also the fraternity system. I view the fraternity system as I view organized sport. Organized sport can bring out the very best in a young man and a young woman, because it allows them to build up skill sets like working as a team, leadership, communications, sacrifice, working through pain, dealing with disappointment, dealing with loss, picking yourself up when you've been beaten. These are all skills that are portable throughout life, and the good men respond to those sorts of scenarios. The bad guys are the ones who see that system as a way for them to claim unearned strength. And then they take that unearned strength and they bully and they marginalize and they weaken and they demean and they rape. But those are individuals who in the same situation chose two different paths. And I will never live in a world where the boy who became the best version of himself because of a sport or a fraternity is put in the same box as these disgusting versions of masculinity. I'm not going to do it. I'm not going to do it. I will absolutely repudiate it as a man if that is what is needed to be done. I repudiate it as a father. I repudiate it as somebody who tries to do his best as a man in the world, failing oftentimes, but always getting up and trying again. And it doesn't help anyone when these loud activist voices decide to come on in, muddy the waters, try to make a whole group of people victims that had nothing to do with the crime, mercifully, and make a whole bunch of people who had nothing to do with the crime the perpetrators of that crime. It is guilt by association, and it, again, unhelpful. And if we really want this to be a step in ensuring it never happens again, then we need to be able to let this system work. And justice needs to have teeth. And these people who thought they got off scot-free, or they got off with a rap on, they need to be reminded every day of their lives that they chose to do this. That was a choice that they made. And now the system's got a choice to make. And the punishment better fit the crime. And these guys should be going away until their unit doesn't work anymore. All right. We're going to take a quick break. And when we come back, a well-respected journalist is asking why Prime Minister Mark Carney seems to be okay with giving interviews to American reporters, not just Canadian ones. How does that sit with you? I'm going to want your take on that next.
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2: Well, our prime minister can really do no wrong, and it is demonstrated in his media strategy. By Canadian, we're told all the time. The Americans want to break us so they can take us. Actually, it says break us so they can own us. I always thought break us so they can take us. Sort of, it rhymes, so it was better. But he speaks to the Americans. He does not sit with Canadian press. We learned about our EU associate membership from the Wall Street Journal. And then the Canadian press, CTV in particular, pushed back on that narrative because the PMO told them something and they believe that. And then it was confirmed by the head of the EU. So I get the politics of it. I really do. And I also get the fact that nothing I say is going to change the polling data that people in Mark Carney we trust. But Terry Newman of the National Post was on 640 Toronto with Greg Brady this morning. And here's her take.
3: If you read the New York Times interview that came out on the 23rd, it was very positive. There wasn't any criticisms of him. He was painted as, you know, this miraculous model of a leader to come. It's not like any other interview that I've ever read. It could have been written by his own campaign team. Now, that being said, again, it doesn't mean that he agreed. He said, you know, I demand any editorial oversight. And, you know, frankly, with the New York Times, maybe he didn't even have to. But the point is that people misunderstand what editorial oversight might mean. You know, just because the New York Times have released interview questions, editorial oversight could have been, I'll tell you what questions I'll even answer, you know, and it could come before. It could come after. And, you know, the reason why I brought it up is that I know I have it on good accounts, and I'm not going to obviously reveal my source, that during the election period, leading up to the election, you know, Carney was asked to do lots of interviews and podcasts and things with lots of people. And, you know, his team, you know, had indicated that, you know, he wanted editorial oversight.
2: Yeah, he likes to control the message, and he can go to the Wall Street Journal, he can go to the New York Times and go to Bloomberg. Those people don't think about Canada the way Canadians think about Canada. They do not have the historical legacy information at the ready in their minds as a Canadian journalist would. And so Terry in her article said every question starts from zero, as opposed to a journalist who has been following every word Mark Carney has said, as well as the more broader Canadian context that those questions apply in. So he can sound like he's answering a really serious question, but it's not coming from somebody who's thought long and hard about Canada for a long time. Here's my other big problem, and then we're going to open up the phone lines. We have a Canadian press that is on life support. There's money coming, direct subsidies from the federal government. Mark Carney is the biggest star in global politics. He's a homegrown star. He's Drake living in Toronto. He's Drake living in Toronto. We have him here. And for some reason, he won't give the Canadian press the one thing that would get people to read the Canadian press, which is him. He's the brass ring, and he keeps allowing the Americans to grab at it. That, to me, is the oddest part of this, because as we know, the Americans read everything we say up here. So whether he did an interview with Bloomberg or Report on Business, the Americans would still read it. So it's not about making sure that his message gets to the states. It's about something else. So I want to hear from you at 416-870-6400 or 1-888-225-TALK. Here's Dave in Whitby. Dave, welcome.
4: Ben, good talking to you.
2: Yeah, absolutely.
4: Listen, let me ask you a question. I remember when your dad and your mom, when they were married and stuff like that, and then, you know, shortly after you came along and stuff like that. And so I remember a lot of stuff that goes back.
2: Mm-hmm.
4: And the biggest thing was this GST.
2: Yeah.
4: That we had to take on. But, you know, up until you were talking there last year, I talked to lots of people about it, like back in the 80s and stuff like that. And one thing I never heard from somebody was that what it was put on for. I just always thought it was like what they called it, the grab and stab. I didn't hear about, oh, it's supposed to be for paying off that.
2: It removed a secret hidden 15% manufacturer's tax that had been built into the price of everything that was manufactured in Canada. So if there was a table that cost $100 to be made in Canada, it would have cost you $115. That was removed, and the 7% GST was applied to everyone. And that money, along with a few other things, was essential in paying down our deficit for the first time in generations. As my dad liked to say, Paul Martin and Don Mazankowski planted the garden, and Paul Martin picked the flowers.
4: So anyway, I didn't want to hear all that because I know about that. But a lot of years, I didn't have much to think, you know, about the conservative brand there. But when I heard about this, I'm telling you, I got to eat, eating your crow. But now, that's hardly nothing compared to what's going on now. You've got stuff with metal that was brought in from someplace else. It sits here, and then it gets sent out under false pretenses, and it's not supposed to be coming from someplace else to Canada and then being shipped. So they're going around stuff because they brand it differently.
2: Countries of origin stuff. I know. Dave, I'm going to have to let you go. Thank you very much for calling in. Look, I want to get back on point. I want to talk about this press thing. Like, what is the point? What is the point of keeping the Canadian press on life support? Like, what's the point? If you're going to bypass them at every possible turn at this moment that we have been told is an existential crisis for our nation, why would you not have the respect for the institution of journalism to allow the people who have been building a career telling Canadian stories to Canadians for generations? Why would you not give them the front row seat in telling this part of our history in real time to Canadians? What is your justification for that? I just want an answer to it. Whatever you tell me, I'll take it face value. But I am seeing no reason beyond contempt. That's the only thing I can see. And wanting an easier ride and not having to answer tough questions. Andrew from Brandon, Manitoba, welcome.
0: Hi, Ben. Hey. Great listening to you. Why don't Canadian journalists or reporters take on Carney with his conflicts? I'll give you one. Red Chris Mine. They gave $500 million under Carney, and he's invested in Newmont that owns the mine. Look, like nobody asks this guy nobody brings up anything of his conflict.
2: I know. Listen, I thought that those were going to be things that would have weighed him down in the last election. No one cared. That what people cared about in with one leader, they don't care about with another. It's these situational hypocritical moments where someone is gets a pass and gets to skate on a whole bunch of stuff, but in another case, it's something that it's a noose around their neck. I don't know what to tell you. Canadians have lost. At least when it comes to Mark Carney, they've toned down the critical thinking on certain things. But I thank you. And we got time for one more. Andrew, welcome to the show. You got about 30 seconds.
5: Yeah, I'm going to take a different stance on this. I don't think he needs to have contempt because the state media already feeds his narrative to the people anyways. So what does it matter if he talks or doesn't talk? It really doesn't matter because they're going to say whatever he wants them to say in the first place.
2: Well, I just figure if I'm paying for some of this stuff, I'd like there to be some meat on the bone. I mean, if my tax dollars are going to these big newsrooms, I kind of want to know that when I go there, I'm going to get something straight from the horse's mouth. Instead, the Wall Street Journal, Bloomberg, the New York Times, heck, he made his announcement. He was running on The Daily Show in New York. I mean, that to me was just, I didn't know that. I thought that would be exceptional. I didn't know that that was going to set the tone for the years to come. But anyway, hey, thank you very much. Thank you to everybody for calling in. When we come back, another interesting conversation I want your take on. A TD exec is sued after firing because she's got a Christian symbol in her email signature. 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
18: Hey, it's Greg. Hope you can join us on Wednesday's show. It is the National Day of Truth and Reconciliation. We're 6 years in. What's been accomplished? What needs more work? And there's a lot of debate about where we're going. Will the next 6 years look like the last six in terms of progress, but also some stalling? We deal with it. Plus, you're not hosting as many parties as you used to. I mean, we as a society aren't. I got the explanation and the data that bears that out.
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2: All right, this one got me thinking all morning long, and I want to hear from you at 416-870-6400 or 1-888-225-TALK. A 50-year-old TD Bank executive, I think she was insurance, says she was fired for adding a Christian symbol to her email signature. Now, TD says it was willful insubordination after repeated warnings, and the case is before the courts. But this, to me, is this is what we asked for. This is what we asked for. The signature line of an email stopped being about a signature a long time ago. It's all about values and identity. And corporate Canada did this to itself. They opened the door themselves. Pronouns, land acknowledgments, flags, Bell Let's Talk banners, truth and reconciliation ribbons. None of it has anything to do with the person sending the email. And when I get an email, all I want to know is how can I contact this person? What's their name? What's their title? What's their address? What's their email? What's their phone number? People still have a fax machine. They put a fax machine on there and an address. That's it. And the second you allow for values and identity of in one way, you gotta let them have it for everything else. I do not know whether the line that was drawn and crossed it represents a legal issue, but morally here, making decisions over what parts of somebody's identity you can put forth. Because, by the way, pronouns is not just about clarification. That's a political statement. We all know that, right? It's a political statement. When somebody puts down their pronouns, they are telling you something about who they are politically. I don't care about that for an insurance adjuster, but you've opened the door, corporate Canada. And if TD's rules are that signature is for information only, then just explain the difference to me here. And like, if we broaden out, if you zoom out, we have been very selective in what rights we uphold, what faiths get accommodated. Blacklock's reporter on September 23rd showed that in the House of Commons, 934 prayer or quiet rooms were designated in federal buildings at Transport, Health Canada, Employment, the Public Prosecution Service, and others. And that was put forth after Almira El-Gawabi, the government special representative on combating Islamophobia, pushed for it. And so that accommodation was made. However, then look at October 2023, when the Canadian Human Rights Commission published a discussion where they essentially said Christmas and Easter because they are days off and everybody else needs accommodation. This is an example of religious intolerance rooted in discrimination and colonialism. So Easter and Christmas are a problem, and other faiths get quiet rooms and prayer rooms. What's good for the goose is good for the gander. So you either accommodate everybody or you accommodate nobody. All I'm looking for is certainty in the rules. But this selective application of values is my problem. I'm not standing up for Christians, and I'm not attacking people who want quiet prayer rooms. I'm attacking a system that demonstrates, because of these examples, that it is not a system. It's an interest group that decides here are the winners and here are the losers. Here are the people that need protection, and here are the people who the only reason they have what they have is white supremacy, colonialism, patriarchy, you name it. All the buzzwords that are used to shut people down, then we put those over here in this box. I don't know what to tell you. That's just how I feel. So give us a call, 416-870-6400 or 1-888-225-TALK. Apparently, this woman was asked repeatedly not to do this, but I think she kind of looked at the lay of the land and says, hey, well, how come these people can put forth how they want the world to see them and what's important to them, what values are important to them with their flag about this or their ribbon about that? But I can't let people know what's important to me. And again, I don't know where the legal threshold is, but to me, this is selectivism and hypocrisy that I'm glad is being highlighted. Because if it were up to me, the signature line would be about a signature. That's it. If you want to let people know who you are in your own time on Twitter, in your bio on Instagram, have at it. But at your place of employment, stick to your job, stick to your lane. And to those people who fired this woman over this, get over yourselves and ask yourselves, would you be having an issue with it if she wasn't a follower of Christ? I contend that you absolutely wouldn't. In fact, you'd be very scared to cross swords with somebody of a different faith, or if it were a political opinion, or if it were about rights of minorities. I guarantee we would not be here today. I guarantee it. So either the contact line. Oh, hey, guys, who do we have here? We got Arvind in Mississauga. Welcome, Arvind.
0: Hey, hi. Thank you for taking my call.
2: Yes, sir.
0: I love your show, Ben.
2: Thank you.
0: It is, all the topics are of my interest. One of them, like, as you said, why to help the special groups and those kind of things and give a special accommodation to them? It's kind of segregating the country.
2: Yeah.
0: You're segregating, dividing the country, depending on whatever faith or whatever, different things.
2: Yeah.
0: Instead of uniting the country,
2: yeah,
0: which everyone should look for, we are dividing the country on different things. We will never unite.
2: You and I and everybody listening has an opportunity in these upcoming municipal elections that are taking place in most places around the country. Ask yourself, there are people out there who have spent years on city councils and as mayors telling us to fear this person over there, or that person has an unfair advantage over you, or this group victimized you, or these guys are the bad guys. These guys have the power. These guys have the privilege. And ask yourself, when they tell you that they want to represent everyone in their ward or everyone in their city, have they demonstrated that with their acts and deeds, or have they done everything in their power to divide us? Because I would contend that the farther left you go, the more it is in their interest to keep us divided. Thank you very much for the call. And who we got? Ben in Toronto. Welcome.
10: Hey, good afternoon, Ben.
2: Hey.
10: Listen, no, she has a case. I support it. I don't care whatever religion she wants to represent. They brought it on themselves with this identity politics cancer, which is what it is. The most divisive scenarios that they create, the government supported, now corporations have jumped on it. And for example, my bank, when they started showing the pronouns on it, I literally called them. I've been a customer for 20 plus years. I have significant funds in it with my business. I'm telling them, I'm out of here, because when you start using pronouns and you've caved to this whatever you call it, it shows me that you lack judgment as an institution.
2: Well, so, but it's also the problem with it as well. I fundamentally reject. I don't reject pronouns. If people want to put their pronouns, go ahead. I just don't do it because I don't care for that to be part of any discussion about me. Everyone can do what they want, but the problem is when you were living in a world where what you don't say is ascribed to you as if you're saying it. Meaning, if you put up a Ukrainian flag, somebody says, "Well, why didn't you put up a Gaza flag?" The inference of what you didn't say is weaponized against you. And once you start down that path, there's no winning. There's only losing. And so I think TD, if they were smart here, they'd pay this woman the $210,000 she's looking for, and they'd make a policy of signature neutrality. All I want is to know who the F you are and how I can get in touch with you. Oh, and on that note, we got to go. Ben in Toronto, thank you so much. I appreciate it. Thanks to everybody. And when we come back, we're going to talk to one of my favorite mayors around. Because he just keeps scratching my itch. This guy's got a moral compass that I would follow pretty much anywhere. We've got the mayor of Vaughan, Mayor Del Duca, is joining us after the break on the Ben Mulrooney Show.
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36: From the National Newsroom of the Canadian Press, I'm Karen Rebo. Prime Minister Mark Carney suggesting he has no plans to apply new trade pressure on the U.S. as Americans prepare for crucial midterm elections that could end Republican control of Congress. Carney told reporters in Vancouver yesterday that Ottawa's timing on trade talks or any more retaliation isn't determined by any specific aspect of the U.S. political calendar. Here's Canadian Press reporter Lisa Laporte.
37: U.S. President Donald Trump trade advisor Peter Navarro warned Ottawa earlier in the day against interfering in the midterms and berated Canada for its successful lobbying efforts in the past. Navarro told an audience at a Washington conference that any Canadians in the room intent on lobbying the U.S. government should leave the country and said Canada would pay dearly for any interference in the midterms.
36: Carney declined to respond when asked about Navarro's comments or about Trump's prediction that Canada will soon apologize to his administration to secure a trade deal. Today marks National Day for Truth and Reconciliation, which honors residential school survivors, their families, and those who never returned home. Beginning in the 19th century, more than 150,000 Indigenous children were separated from their families and communities and sent to church-run residential schools where abuse abuse, malnutrition, and inadequate health care were rampant. The Truth and Reconciliation Commission found in its landmark 2015 report that the school system was a key element of a state-backed attempt at cultural genocide. U.S. President Trump said tech leaders he met with at the White House yesterday had signed a constitution to police themselves. This amid dire warnings from artificial intelligence leaders about the technology. ABC's Melissa Adan has more.
1: AI leaders from companies including Meta, NVIDIA, Google, and Anthropic meeting with President Trump as questions grow about the speed of AI development and whether existing safeguards are enough. Afterwards, the president describing the meeting as very productive and extremely friendly and claiming the AI companies will be responsible for self-policing the technology.
36: What's expected to be the strongest El Nino on record may delay Ontario's stunning fall foliage. But experts say there is no reason to worry. The color show will go on. David Phillips, a climatologist with Environment Canada, says the trees will cooperate this fall.
4: They're going to give their beauty and we're going to be able to enjoy it. All those oohs and ahs people going, doesn't matter whether you go to Muskoka's or to your backyard or your park area, you're going to see these brilliant colors.
36: The normal window for fall foliage spans from mid-September to late October in Ontario, but Phillips says it has been pushed back by a few weeks this season due to El Nino. This is the Canadian Press. In sports, some Canadian teams saw action on opening night in the NHL. Paul Cotter capped a two-goal night with the early overtime winner as the Vancouver Canucks got by the Edmonton Oilers 6-5. Evan Bouchard had a hat trick and two assists for Edmonton in that loss. The Montreal Canadiens won their opener in Toronto 3-2 over the Maple Leafs. The Leafs getting both goals from William Nylander on a night they debuted number one overall pick Gavin McKenna, goalie Sergei Bobrovsky, and Russian forward Kirill Marchenko. Opening night included a thriller in North Carolina, where the Florida Panthers beat the Stanley Cup champion Carolina Hurricanes 1-0 with just 4 seconds left in overtime. Baseball playoff action saw the opening games in the 4 wildcard series. The New York Yankees pounded the Boston Red Sox 9-0. The Chicago White Sox doubled the Houston Astros 6-3. It was Atlanta over Philadelphia, and San Diego shut out the Cubs. From the Canadian Press, I'm Karen Rebo.
5: Good morning. It's Greg Grady from Toronto Today. The show starts at 5:30, but in this half hour, we want to showcase some great interviews and guests that you may have missed. So we will start here. I was really pleased. I didn't like reading everything our next guest wrote, but I'm pleased she wrote it because it's a reality right now for a lot of parents, a lot of women, a lot of all of us when it comes to Toronto Transit. In fact, she deemed it a Toronto rant and listed a few examples about what's going on public transit in Toronto. And I'm eager to have the conversation, but you know her from so many other projects that are... I'm trying to find some failures to her name. I can't. Amber Mack joins us on Toronto Today. It's great to have you on again. Thanks for the time.
6: Hey, thanks so much for having me.
5: Totally. Now I'll ask you first. You were very, anybody tells a personal story about themselves, they're getting personal. Were you hesitant at all going, I don't want this to be misunderstood. This is not some kind of mayoral endorsement or mayoral criticism or this, that. Like, you're steering clear of that, and I greatly respect that. But you're like, I think people need to know these stories to let them know they're not the only ones experiencing them.
6: Yeah, I mean, I think one of the issues that we have both here in Toronto, but really across the country, is that it's not really politically correct anymore to say anything negative about safety when you're out on the streets because people think, okay, you're not compassionate about the situation that's going on. Mm. My point in writing that post was really to say that, okay, you know, out of the past 5 or 6 times I've taken the TTC, I've encountered 2 or 3 really uncomfortable situations. I personally don't think that is a way to get people moving around your city. I think it leads to a whole bunch of issues. And I just wanted to be honest about my own experience. And I recognize that it's purely anecdotal.
5: I'll read your 3 examples, if you don't mind. A woman on the subway at 11 p.m. after a concert, screaming racist comments, hurling threats at young passengers to the point people are moving cars. Number 2, man with his pants down, fondling himself outside Union Station early afternoon, trying to get close to women to get himself off. 3, a man is screaming homophobic slurs and hurling threats at 2 young men minding their own business. Any one of those incidents, Amber, would probably get somebody to say, I don't want my grandparents on the subway. I don't want my 14-year-old daughter on the subway. And I think for the rest of us who aren't those two demographics, we don't want to deal with any of those three things either. Well, maybe having empathy for the mental health or addiction struggles that maybe they're suffering or not.
6: Absolutely. And I just want to be clear that all of those things happened within 1 week.
5: Right.
6: And so it feels to me like this is a situation, and I've certainly seen this in my life, where I'm seeing this more and more. I've lived in Toronto for the past 2 decades. I take the TTC all the time. That's the streetcar, the buses, the subway. And what I'm finding more and more is that when I'm taking it, especially with my son, who's a teenager, you know, it's become kind of this ongoing joke, like, what's going to happen on the TTC now? And Greg, I do want to say that I'm not one of those people where something happens and I just walk away and, you know, hope it will go away. I would be the first person to turn to someone I thought I could trust to tell them what's going on. But there never is that someone there.
5: Yeah, it's got to be safer. It's got to be more reliable. And I think the goal is acknowledge there's a problem. I see some people doing that. I know it's election season too municipally. So some people are acknowledging a problem. Some people aren't. I was just saying to one of our previous guests, let's just acknowledge there is, and if we think we have different ways to get there, that's fine. We can disagree on the ways that we got to get there. But to pretend there's no problem, for I hear this sometimes, and I hear, well, I don't know if you know this, but crime is down, and we're doing all we can, and things are getting better. You're telling the world, and you're telling our audience, that's not necessarily so. So let's admit there's a problem. Let's figure out how to solve it.
6: Yeah, absolutely. And I think it's fair to say that, you know, two things can be true at the same time. Mm-hmm. Homicides can go down. And yet, in terms of hate crimes and harassment and issues like I think a lot of people are facing, those things can go up. And I think we've seen both of those things happen. And one of my issues and one of the reasons that I posted this, obviously, we're coming up to an election in just a few weeks here in Toronto. But also, I think what happens when we actually invest and fix public transportation, it has a ripple effect in our city that's been proven time and time again. You know, it can help in terms of an increase in productivity. If more people are taking public transit, there are fewer people on the roads driving cars. This can help us get to work faster. It helps with our economy. If more people are moving around our city more efficiently, there are a whole bunch of reasons that investing in public transit to make it safer and make it comfortable for the average person, I think this becomes something that really is the backbone of Toronto.
5: Well, you've hit the jackpot. Because guess what? Guess when we see it? When we go to other cities. And when you realize you're a tour somewhere, or you're somewhere for a conference or a vacation or whatever, and you're like, oh, this public transit is clean, it's efficient, it got me from A to B, and I felt safe on it, I'm going to take it again tomorrow. And if none of those things were true in the first place, you wouldn't. Like, that's just a self-fulfilling prophecy, isn't it?
6: I think it is. And I think that, again, we've really gotten to the point, I think, in this city and in other places as well, where we have become almost intimidated to share our actual experiences because people are going to come after you. Mm-hmm. And my thing, you know, here with this experience, just to share it, I mean, this is genuinely how I feel as an individual, a taxpayer here in Toronto. And what ends up happening is that you do get attacked because people will say, oh, well, you live in a big city. This is just the way that it is. Well, guess what? I've lived in many big cities. I've lived in San Francisco. I have lived in Boston. I've spent time in big cities all over North America and beyond. And this isn't the way that it operates all the time. Like if you go to New York City, for example, there are transit police everywhere. There are people you can turn to. I mean, you do get a feeling that there's a little more in terms of those guardrails in place. And in Toronto, unfortunately, I feel like we've gotten to the point where something really devastating is going to happen. And listen, even after I posted that, a few days later, we saw that there was an attack on a bus, and it was totally random, and multiple people were attacked. So we are, I think, on thin ice here if we don't do something soon.
5: Amber Max, kind enough to join us on Toronto Today. What do your female friends tell you about riding the TTC? Are they confident, or have they changed their plans? Are they like, I won't go here, I won't go there, I'm getting in the car, I'm not taking it anymore?
6: Well, I will say, like, almost all of my female friends from different socioeconomic backgrounds will say the same thing. They're too scared to take the TTC. And they're too scared to tell people that in a large group. And
5: can you list them alphabetically for us now? Let's out them. I'm kidding.
6: Well, I mean, this is the real thing, right?
5: It is.
6: Again, we've become so precious where we can't even have these important conversations. And I don't want to live in a world like that. Like, I want Toronto to be better. I want Toronto to be a place where I feel like my son can get on the TTC at any point with his friends, and he doesn't have to worry as much. Or if something happens, there's someone he can turn to. We are not at that point.
5: I'm glad you said that, because it's just people will see opportunity elsewhere. But I see the demographics and the data. Mike Moffitt's a really smart guy, comes on the show, and he's like, you wouldn't believe this is the number of young families that are getting out of Toronto. And you could leave a city for many, many, many different reasons. It's a great opportunity. You meet somebody, or it's a job offer somewhere else. But the numbers are really stark. So I don't want to see good, smart, driven people feel like they can't live in Toronto anymore because of safety. No, that can't be the reason we drive people out, Amber.
6: It can't be. I mean, Toronto is the economic engine of Canada. And right now, Canada at large is at a point, as we all know, especially with the U.S., where we have to really be able to step up and be stronger and be better. So we can't shy away from having these conversations. And, you know, I think it's one of those issues that when we look at this election coming up, for me, I mean, this is the number one priority. I think this means that if we can fix some of these issues, if we can do

0: having a police substation downtown at Yonge and Dundas. I think those type of things make a lot of sense. We see those in other cities. And so I don't know 100% who I'm going to vote for, but I'm very relieved to see him talking seriously about that.
1: I'm getting texts, Amber Mack for mayor. So that'll be our next conversation someday. We'll prep you for 2030. What could possibly go wrong? If we're all even
0: right,
1: here, then.
0: Let's do it.
1: You're listening to bonus coverage of Toronto Today with Greg Brady. We've got more coming up next.
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1: Welcome back. Some bonus Toronto Today with Greg Brady for your very early morning. Let's get back into it. Well, I'm fascinated by this poll. I'm not always fascinated by a poll. I do like a good poll. There's no doubt about it. P-O-L-L. But in this case, the divide that was sort of hinted at and you wondered whether it was true or not has borne out to, manifest itself even further. This is from Abacus Data. And even though I know Winston Churchill gets attributed to a really famous quote, but he didn't actually say it. It's kind of a fake quote. But you'll see it online. If you're not a liberal when you're 25, you have no heart. If you're not a conservative by the time you're 35, you have no brain. He didn't say that. Wouldn't make sense for him to say. And he didn't actually say it. But this is a really interesting one. From Abacus Data, Canadian federal vote intention by age. Let me just run the numbers down for you. 18 to 29, 15% NDP, 32% liberals, a whopping 42% would vote conservative. These are the kids. These are first election university kids.

0: Everybody else in their 20s. 30 to 44 is 39 to 36. Now, that's closer. People are buying homes. You'd think having kids, we hope, and you're in a big-time spending period. You're buying things you couldn't afford in your 20s, and you won't need when you're in your mid-40s and 50s. 39, 36, liberals to conservatives, 14% NDP. Then it shifts. 45 to 59 is 47 to 35 liberals to the conservatives, 6% for the NDP. And 60 and over, there's going to be a lot of former NDP voters over 60, and that is 4% support. That's about the number they got in my riding in 25. 59% liberal, 26% conservative. We don't have official numbers for how people voted, but there's no way the numbers were this pronounced. So we've got, some have described it as a generational battle for control. The 60 plus seem pretty satisfied with how life is right now, or at least they think Mark Carney and the liberals are the best option. And the under 29s especially, they're not having it. So is this haves and have nots, old versus young? David Coletto's the CEO of Abacus Data, put these numbers together. He's really good. He's practically never wrong. And he joins us now on Toronto Today. Love having you on, man. I appreciate the time.
1: Good morning, Greg. Thanks for having me.
0: Do I have it? I might have it wrong. I was a little busy banging on doors, but do I have this right? Whatever we thought was the vote intention and how it played out in April of 25, the gaps have really widened between what the young people are saying and indicating and what the older folks are.
1: I mean, according to our latest poll, as you just described, there is, without any doubt, a clearly generational divide in how people are seeing their political choices right now. We saw that play itself out in the election, but you're right, the gaps are much larger. Now, keep in mind, overall, our poll had the Liberals ahead by 12. They only won by about 3 nationally. So the overall gap that the Liberals have opened up, particularly in the last few months, has been pretty, in a way, historic in terms of the size. But it's being driven by different groups, to your point, right? A 33-point lead among those over 60, those baby boomers, who we know in other questions we ask are overwhelmingly more focused on the threat that Donald Trump they perceive, you know, is playing to the country. They're more focused on that issue. Whereas if you ask young people what are the top issues facing the country, they're far less likely to say Donald Trump and more likely to say, look, it's things like housing affordability. Will I have a job or not? Can I afford the life that I'm leading? And that definitely played itself out in the last election. It continues today. And so, you know, while we talk about Canada being more united probably than it's been in a while in terms of what its focus is, that underneath the surface, that's not the case. And we see these different issue sets, I think, driving voters to be thinking at least right now about different options and different preferences if they were to vote in an election today.
0: You're probably like Russell Crowe in A Beautiful Mind. You see numbers in the middle of the night and they're circling your brain. And so probably, David, not much shocks you. But when you see the 59-26-4 I'm staring at for 60 and over, those have to be people that have swung votes a lot. They vote here. They vote there. Maybe they're blue federally, red liberally. I can't get over the size of the graph difference. A 33% gap, 60 and over.
1: Yeah, and you have to keep in mind that it wasn't long ago, you know, that the Conservative Party of Canada was winning, particularly men over 60, by 20 points itself. That not only has been erased, but now older men as well are on Team Carney. And again, I think it is just the amount of focus they're putting. The number one issue for those over 60, they're more likely to say is Donald Trump than anything else. Every other age group, every other demographic points to the cost of living. And so it's whether because of the emotional response they've had, the media that they consume, whatever the factors are, they have become obsessed with this issue in maybe good or bad ways. I'm not going to sort of judge that, but it's definitely defining their future. And so when you ask people who care, for example, who say Donald Trump's the top issue, you say which party's best able to handle it. Well, here again, you got the Liberals winning by over 40 points on that question. So it's all connected, right? That Mark Carney's improvements in his approval rating and how people feel about him have all kind of risen substantially over the last number of weeks. Basically, the day that the talks broke down and the Prime Minister came on the next day and told us what happened, you saw a spike again in Liberal support and good vibes towards the Prime Minister. And older Canadians in particular really drove that. And they remain now, in a way, kind of ironically, because it wasn't ever really the Liberal Party base. Older voters in Canada are the base. Now, you mentioned the crossover. Really interesting.
0: Yeah.
1: Doug Ford in Ontario shares many of these same voters for almost the exact same reason, because he's standing up to Trump. They see him as a safer, more stable force against all of this kind of disruption. And so, you know, why Mark Carney and Doug Ford kind of hold hands a little bit, you know, seem like they agree on more than they disagree. It's in part because a lot of their voters are exactly the same people.
0: Yeah, there's a Carney and there's an incumbent ticket almost in, and there's a lot of Carney / Ford voters who voted in back to back months. I'm voting for Doug Ford in February. I'm voting for Mark Carney in April. David Coletto is our guest CEO of Abacus Data. Let me ask about voter turnout. When you look and go, okay, that's really impressive. The Conservatives have something there. And even Pierre, this has, I think, been the Pierre argument, David, and I've wrestled with it. You probably wrestled with it too. Is Pierre the guy going forward? Well, my concern would be, if I'm the Conservatives, who generates turnout at rallies and who generates excitement on the street and at university campuses if Pierre gets pushed out or decides, hey, this is not for me anyway. The Conservative numbers are really impressive. But, David, do they show up in voter turnout? That's always the big issue. If you're not terribly politically active until you own a home and you may be having kids, those numbers don't mean a ton because we know the 60 and over are always going to show up.
1: Exactly. And they have consistently done it. And, you know, when we ask, even though there's no election pending, when we ask the question, how likely are you to vote? A way to measure that.
0: Yeah.
1: That Liberal lead of 12 grows to 16 points among those who say, look, I'm certain to vote, in large part because those older Canadians are more consistent voters. So, you know, I think for the Conservative Party, you look at this and say, look, we might be the future, right? We much rather have long term support among younger people than older, because, you know, science is what it is, and you're going to be around longer on average. That being said, you know, it doesn't matter or mean as much if those folks don't show up. And every generation, maybe there's a generational election, like in 2015. Where in Justin Trudeau first won, that we did see a spike in youth voter turnout.
0: Happens in the States a lot, doesn't it? 92, Bill Clinton, 2008, Barack Obama.
1: Then,
0: a huge turnout of younger people came out for those two.
1: The House, right?
0: No.
1: And that's the problem. And that's why so many conservative MPs, so many commentators are still looking at that boomer number and saying, yeah, it's great that we've got young folks, but if we are losing those over 60 by 30 points, we cannot win an election. And so... Yeah. This is the dilemma that the Conservatives find themselves in. They've continued to hold on to much of those gains that Mr. Pauly have made among young people who, frankly, are looking for disruption. They want change. They don't think the status quo is working for them. And yet, you know, these gaps in the generational side are actually preventing some of that change from happening, because older voters are locking into that, what they perceive as a more stable, safe choice.
0: It's totally fascinating numbers. I love when you're able to dig into this stuff with me. We'll have to talk some municipal elections in the next few weeks. We're running out of time, but I hope we can, David. Thanks for this today.
1: Take care, Greg. Thanks.
0: David Coletto is CEO of Abacus Data. They're utterly fascinating numbers to look at. I've never seen anything quite like it. The age divide vis-a-vis ideology.
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13: This is Global News. It's 15 degrees in downtown Toronto. I'm Scott Monick. Canadians across the country will mark the National Day for Truth and Reconciliation today, otherwise known as Orange Shirt Day, to honor the survivors of residential schools and those who never made it home. More than 150,000 Indigenous children were separated from their families and communities and sent to church-run residential schools where abuse, malnutrition, and inadequate health care were rampant. The Truth and Reconciliation Commission found in its landmark 2015 report that the school system was a central element of a state-backed attempt at cultural genocide. Events are taking place across the country to mark the day, including the annual Indigenous Legacy Gathering in Nathan Phillips Square. A pedestrian has died following a hit-and-run collision in Mississauga. It happened at the intersection of Winston Churchill Boulevard and Dundas Street West shortly after 6 o'clock last night. Police say a pedestrian was struck by a pickup truck and the driver fled the scene. The pedestrian was pronounced dead at the scene. The investigation is in its early stages. And the Toronto Maple Leafs fell 3-2 to the Montreal Canadiens on the first night of the NHL regular season. Leafs winger William Nylander scored both of his team's goals in the loss. Number one overall pick Gavin McKenna was held off the score sheet. He was one of 10 players making their Maple Leafs debut in this one. Toronto returns to action tonight against the New York Islanders at Scotiabank Arena. These stories and more are coming up in the news at 6.
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2: late start here, if you don't mind me waiting through it. I mean, big-ish start. Robbie Robertson's Showdown at Big Sky off his self-titled 1987 album. I don't know that I knew. It's so, you go through those awkward things where you're not sure of someone's heritage, but when I grew up, I'm way too young for the band. You'd hear a song by the band on the radio, and you'd be like, okay, that's a bit of a oldish music. And then Robbie Robertson made this album in 1987. Didn't know of his indigenous background. And honestly, fantastic album. It was critically acclaimed. Daniel Landwehr had produced the Joshua Tree and Robbie Robertson's solo album. Rather amazing to be involved in both of those in 1 year. But yes, his early life was certainly that from the Six Nations of the Grand River Reserve, southwest of Toronto, near Hamilton. His mom was Mohawk, and Robbie Robertson was born July 5th, 1943, and moved in and out of Toronto here and there. He'd go with his mom to the Six Nations Reserve to visit family, got taught guitar there on the reserve by an older cousin, and just became a rock and roll fan. So his story is quite amazing. And she, an Indigenous woman, had married a guy named James Robertson, who was not Indigenous. And later, when he was 12, as the mom was divorcing James Robertson, she said, "Your dad's not your dad." This sounds like that Pearl Jam song, but whatever. It's fine. But Robbie Robertson was an amazing, amazing artist who I adored. Got to go see him one time in the early 90s when he was touring. And died just 3 summers ago. I couldn't remember the year, but he died at age 80 while living in L.A. and terribly influential. So you may hear, you probably will and will hear, you may and will, a lot of artists of Indigenous background today, given today is Canada's sixth consecutive Truth and Reconciliation Day, which brings, I think, reflection. I think it brings earnest conversation. And the National Day of Truth and Reconciliation was established as a, this is where it does get, I'm not going to tell you anything that you don't already know. There is some confusion about what it is and what it isn't, but it's a national, it's a federal statutory holiday, a stat day, as some noted. And I think if you turn on the television today, here and there, and especially the news channels and news networks, you'll note there's a lot of special programming with a lot of live broadcasts from Parliament Hill. The Toronto sign at Nathan Phillips Square is going to be illuminated in orange. And a lot of that, the date coincides with Orange Shirt Day. Schools are going to be open today and people will go to school. We had Orange Shirt Day way before this holiday as well. My kids are born in 06 and 08. And from the time I can, I think, remember both of them being in elementary school, Orange Shirt Day was the thing. And the concept is, let's honor the survivors and those that didn't survive and who didn't come home from residential schools. And I wish I'd recorded this conversation. It probably violates a law or two to record people without them knowing it in public. But I sat on the lawn during the COVID era with my parents. You know, we all were sitting outside in 2020 or 2021. And I sat outside with my parents and we talked about some of these stories in the news. And the stories that we would have been doing on this radio station about residential schools, excuse me, some of the burial sites and some of the unmarked graves at residential school grounds, especially Kamloops in British Columbia. And there was a school in a smaller town in Saskatchewan. I remember doing the show in the morning, driving home, and this coverage from this alleged grave site was unbelievable. And there have been things, I think you may know this already, it's early and you might be rubbing your eyes and going, I can't remember how you felt about this at the time, but there were obviously things that were true about the graves and things that just haven't been proven yet. And nonetheless, my parents just sat there and they're like, we worked in the education system. We live out in sort of a rural closer to rural than urban area of London. We would play the Oneida Indian Reserve in baseball all the time. We'd play for Ilderton. They'd play for Oneida. And we constantly met in the playoffs. We never beat them. They were very, when you beat Oneida, that was a big night when you actually won like a regular season game against them. So for years, maybe 5 or 6 straight years, we would play games against them on their reserve. And you could tell, like, it was, you just felt a little bit of a tension that you didn't feel when you were going anywhere else to play. It's just a minor, you know, it's kids sports, right? But we felt that sort of tension, and we knew how badly they wanted to beat us. And maybe that was like every team that Oneida would host and play. But I bring it up to note, my parents are like, this thing, we just missed it. We missed it. We didn't know in the 70s and 80s as they were adults and meeting each other, getting married, raising a family of their own. They didn't know how bad the injustices were at these schools. And it's a big reason we have the holiday today. Now, there's some historical inaccuracies about the unmarked graves. Just in the last 5 or 6 years, there were kids that never came home. There were kids that were badly hurt and abused. And it's an important conversation. It's important to listen to people who are in those schools share their stories. They're the experts on a day like this, and they're an expert every day about what they went through. We're not. And I often think we can't dwell on the past to cast endless blame on generations before us that didn't know better. And I don't think that's what today is. It's more listening to what the past was like, but also how can we build a better foundation? Let's confront the pain that we inflicted on First Nations families. Full stop. That's a prerequisite for even getting a conversation going. And a day like today kind of challenges us to go, yeah, it wasn't so great. It wasn't so great. And we got to embrace some element of responsibility. The things that are true, not all the things speculated upon, but the things that are true that are honest and accurate about our history. So we'll get to that. I know we'll get to that a good chunk of the morning, and anything to hear more Robbie Robertson, let's be perfectly honest. But yeah, it's an orange shirt day for schools today. As I see, this started in 2013, so I was pretty correct by a woman named Phyllis Webstad to honor residential school survivors and remember kids that simply didn't come home from these schools. And the official federal recognition, this is a day, I think, where you give, for the origins of the day, you give an awful lot of credit to Justin Trudeau for pushing as hard as he did to make sure a day like this is a recognized holiday. The conversations wouldn't quite be the same. I think it's one of his legacies. You're going to have a legacy, good and bad. Good and bad, after almost 10 years of being prime minister. And he gets the flowers on a day like this for starting the day, getting it going. And I know you're remembering, just like I am, on September 30th, 2021, the guy goes to Tofino to surf, and it was the dumbest thing he ever did, maybe. Long list, you may say, as you're warming up and waking up. You're like, I got 15 things just as dumb. You might. But one of the dumbest things he ever did was simply not being where he was supposed to be on September 30th, 2021. So I'm sure we'll talk about this a good chunk later in the morning. One of the big things, last night there was so much on television, so much. And yet, one of the fascinating things to me is there are 4 Major League Baseball playoff games yesterday. The Leafs played the Canadiens, then the Canucks played the Oilers. So the NHL regular season got going. There were baseball games on. Winners in the AL were the Yankees and the White Sox. Winners in the NL were the Padres. And earlier in the daytime, the Atlanta Braves, they beat the Phillies. But I watched this live, and I couldn't quite believe it was happening. Is I'm watching a WNBA playoff game. Some of you aren't shocked, but it's Caitlin Clark and the Indiana Fever playing the Vegas team and the Las Vegas Aces. And there was an assistant coach from the Aces, a male assistant coach, had to step in and stop maybe the best player in the league, not the biggest star, but the best player, from like throwing down with a fan. And allegedly the fan, a guy, stood up late in the fourth quarter and watching this live and pointed at her, and she lost it. And fans are going to heckle, and basketball fans are really close. And I was not at this game, but I couldn't believe that it happened. You may remember a player named Ron Artest from the Indiana Pacers running into the stands in Auburn Hills, Michigan at a Pacers Pistons game.
0: And he grabbed a fan. Now, he grabbed the wrong fan. A fan threw a drink on him while he lay down on the scorer's table. There would have been a confrontation on the floor, but a fan throws a drink. It hits Artest. He's up in the stands. And next thing you know, fans are fighting players in multiple spots all over the arena. Tons of long suspensions for the Pacers players, and that team really never recovered that year or the next couple years. But last night, it almost happened, and the quotes from Aja Wilson are just amazing. Now, I'm a WNBA fan. I am watching the game. I flipped over, even with baseball games on, the Leafs third period, and I'm watching the New York Liberty play the Minnesota Lynx in their first-round playoff game after this Indiana-Las Vegas game's over. But this incident happened with just over 4 minutes left in the fourth quarter. A fan stood up and pointed at Wilson. I'm reading from Michael Vopel's ESPN story on it. Wilson then stepped toward the fan and said, "You don't point at me. You don't point at me." The fan started to sit back down. Wilson kept going towards the fan. They escorted the fan out and then allowed him back in, and he took his seat. The Fever, the team, said arena security spoke with the fan, and they allowed him to come back to where he paid for a seat because, quote, there was no violation of the fan code of conduct. Wilson in the post-game news conference called the fans' actions unacceptable. I'm watching this going, I don't know what he did. Did he throw something? Did he utter a racial slur? We got a big problem if that's the case. The fan's white, she's black. We got a problem. That needs to be sorted. Totally. And her quote, I try to play my game, but if I'm just walking, just got the foul, I'm chilling and I see a man come at me, taking steps towards me and pointing at me. I don't give a damn what you said. I don't care how you said it. You don't step toward me. You should never sit and point at me. That there is unacceptable. Was he walking towards you or was he sitting? She's all over the place. She said she apologized to her teammates for getting a technical foul. They're going to lose the game anyway. Didn't matter. Quote, but it's just certain things that I'm not going to allow anymore. You don't have to like me. You don't have to love me. You can hate me with all your heart, but you don't know me. I guarantee you will respect me. I'm like, what on earth? You can't walk towards an ordinary citizen who's just standing up. For people who point or heckle, you're going to get an awful lot of confrontations between professional athletes, college athletes, and players. If that's your cross line, that's your line in the sand. You stood up and you pointed at me. I'm going to walk towards you off the floor and confront you because of that. She added, no way does he do that to LeBron. Are you kidding? Do you want to know some of the abuse LeBron James gets or any superstar in any league gets? And especially when you can hear everything, Kevin Durant, Steph Curry, they get tons of Draymond Green. They get tons of abuse from fans. They got to play through it. I get it. There's lines that you can't cross verbally. And we should kick you out if you've crossed those lines. But this is, I watched it and I'm like, we're all looking at this. I had my sister was coming through from London to go back to Ottawa. She doesn't know the league very well. She's watching this with us. My wife knows it really well. She covers it. And we're like, what's wrong with the best player in the sport? She's just lost her mind over somebody doing this. You can't do what she did. You're a bit embarrassed if you're a fan doing this. I don't know if anybody was heckling the Leafs last night. Maybe not. They lost 3-2 to the Montreal Canadiens in their first game. They will play again tonight against the New York Islanders. So it's the last day of September and September 30th, and we have no traffic today. So that means we know there's fewer cars on the road, so you won't hear big trouble traffic at any point in our show. We will take a break. We will come back. And one of the things I really want to address at the top of the hour, but before that, is we had a great conversation about the generational divide in who Canadians want to vote for. We'll circle back around and see if Steve Paikin wants a crack at it. He's on with us at 6:20 this morning. And I've just never seen anything like it. And what I was even looking yesterday curious going, is that how people feel in the UK or in France or in any European country, that young people are simply taking a different tact and tone about who they want to vote for than our elders, if you will? The 60 plus are consumed with one party, one prime minister, one U.S. president who's, I don't like some of the policy, but I don't think we could argue he's trying to do what he's trying to do for his country.
2: Every American adult gets to vote in some way or another, not for all their politicians, but for some of their politicians, about a month from now, about 5 weeks from now. Well, what if more of them, like they did in 2024, say, we're still with this guy? It's easily possible that happens. We are consumed. One generation is consumed with Donald Trump, and the other generation is like, yeah, he's the 11th biggest thing for me because right now I can't get a job. I don't have a future. I'm afraid to have kids, on and on and on. There's a big generational divide there. All right, we'll come back after and talk about it. This is Toronto Today with Greg Brady.
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15: Nice to have you. 5:53 on Toronto Today. By the way, weather, haven't given it to you yet. Brilliant sunshine today. High temperature of 23 degrees. A really, really good day, all told. And we'll sit at 15 degrees right now. So good weather coming up, that's for sure. There is a sunrise ceremony for Truth and Reconciliation Day in the city. Perhaps there's comments after that. We'll try and give you a taste of that at some point in time. I'm sure that that can happen. Yesterday we had polls are weird. I heard a poll yesterday and I'm like, that's not even, I don't even think that's possible. And sometimes you hear a poll and you're like, 52% of people think this and 48% of people think that. And you're like, none of this tells me anything. It's not relevant to anything I'll do or you'll do the rest of the day. But this one, sometimes a poll will just fascinate and compel me. And yeah, this is indeed one of them. It's a rather remarkable chart that Abacus Data put together based on recent polling, and it's Canadian federal vote intention by age. And I talked about this in the 7 o'clock hour yesterday, but we're sharing with some of you early risers. 18 to 29, this is all men and women. So this is important too. You hear a poll and you're like, well, wait a minute. Does this poll reflect all ages based on percentages of how they vote? If 75% of the pollies are over 60, even over 55, I'd like to know that before I judge the poll. I think I should have a sense of that. Instead, you'll hear sometimes a news story. It's not a crack at anybody. Just sometimes that's what you'll hear. And you'll be like, oh, the polls are saying this. Well, who got polled? When did they get polled? What's the demographic? Equal number of men and women? Or is it proportional to how they vote? If 75% of the pollees, if you will, are over 55, but only, let's say, 61% of votes in a federal election or a provincial election, whatever, are over 55, 75 is too high. And especially in this day and age, you've gone way too high. It'd be the same if you polled a bunch of 25-year-olds and they don't show up in the numbers that a 55-year-old does. They don't. But this was rather remarkable in terms of a divide. 18 to 29 from David Coletto and Abacus Data has 42% conservative. This is national polling, obviously. 32% liberal, 16% NDP. That's way higher than their percentage last time out. 30 to 44, a little closer. 39 for the conservatives, 36 for the liberals, 14 for the NDP. Now from 45 and over. My generation, 47% liberals, 35% conservatives, 6% NDP. Not great, Bob, for the conservatives as it stands right now. I got more bad news for the conservatives, by the way, coming up in a couple minutes. For the liberals over 60, and this is the thing I've never seen anything quite like, 59% for the conservatives, 59 for the liberals, 26 for the conservatives, 4 for the NDP. If I do that math, I got 89% covered. Greens are like 2 or 3%. We got 8% that don't register, either undecided or they don't know. A 33-point whopping edge for people over 60, and yes, they go vote. David Coletto talked to us about that generational divide on the show yesterday. And again, I'm staring at the graph going, this is no longer about ideology. This is the older folks like one party and the younger folks seem to be very much moving to the non-incumbent party out of power right now.
5: Without any doubt, a clearly generational divide in how people are seeing their political choices right now. We saw that play itself out in the election, but you're right. The gaps are much larger. Now, keep in mind, overall, our poll had the Liberals ahead by 12. They only won by about 3 nationally. So the overall gap that the Liberals have opened up, particularly in the last few months, has been pretty, in a way, historic in terms of the size, but it's being driven by different groups, to your point, right? A 33-point lead among those over 60, those baby boomers who we know in other questions we ask are overwhelmingly more focused on the threat that Donald Trump, they perceive, you know, is playing to the country. They're more focused on that issue. Whereas if you ask young people, what are the top issues facing the country? They're far less likely to say Donald Trump and more likely to say, look, it's things like housing affordability. It's will I have a job or not? Can I afford the life that I leading? And that definitely played itself out in the last election. It continues today.
15: So you hear that, right? Younger voters motivated by cost of living concerns, inflation. I can't afford a home. I can't pay my rent. I need a job. All of those things. And they see the conservatives and Poilievre's leadership, perhaps, as we want to get in that car. That's the only way those issues get addressed. The people running the show right now, the people driving the car now, bus, whatever, aren't doing it. The 60 and over demographic, huge lean to the Liberal Party. And I asked David to address that 59-26-4 Liberal, Conservative, NDP percentage. I just couldn't believe I was hearing it.
5: Yeah, and you have to keep in mind that it wasn't long ago, you know, that the Conservative Party of Canada was winning, particularly men over 60, by 20 points itself. That not only has been erased, but now older men as well are on Team Carney. And again, I think it is just the amount of focus they're putting. The number one issue for those over 60, they're more likely to say is Donald Trump than anything else. Every other age group, every other demographic points to the cost of living. And so it's whether because of the emotional response they've had, the media that they consume, whatever the factors are, they have become obsessed with this issue in maybe good or bad ways. I'm not going to sort of judge that, but it's definitely defining their future. And so when you ask people who care, for example, who say Donald Trump's the top issue, say which party's best able to handle it, well, here again, you've got the Liberals winning by over 40 points on that question.
15: It's just amazing. Now, what else has happened? A total collapse of the NDP. I don't know that they can ever be the NDP that you knew and I knew 20 years ago federally. They've got some strong party. They're in government right now in a couple provinces. It's been a decently strong opposition party here in Ontario, even if you can't foresee them ever winning a general election in your lifetime again. But I just couldn't believe that. By the way, older Canadians, still highest turnout rate of any age group, 78% of those 65 to 74 go vote. It's barely more than half, 25 to 34. 6 o'clock right now, Scott Monick's got your news.
8: This is Global News. It's 15 degrees at 6 o'clock. Good morning. I'm Scott Monick. Police are investigating a deadly hit-and-run crash in Mississauga. A pedestrian was struck by a pickup truck at the intersection of Winston Churchill Boulevard and Dundas Street shortly after 6 o'clock last night. The pedestrian was pronounced dead at the scene. The driver of the dark-colored pickup truck fled the scene. The investigation is ongoing and the driver is still outstanding. Canadians across the country will honor the survivors of residential schools and those who never made it home. Today is the National Day for Truth and Reconciliation, otherwise known as Orange Shirt Day. The Truth and Reconciliation Commission found in its landmark 2015 final report that the school system was a central element of a state-backed attempt at cultural genocide. Events are taking place right across the country and the GTA, including in Nathan Phillips Square this morning. While today is not a statutory holiday in Ontario, it is one for federal government workers. Prime Minister Mark Carney isn't pulling any punches when asked about layoffs at the Stelco plant in Hamilton. Earlier this week, the company announced the indefinite idle is part of a plan to concentrate production at its Lake Erie facility in Nanticoke. Yesterday, Carney accused the company of betraying Canadian workers.
16: My personal and our thoughts are with the workers and the families who have been betrayed by the company. Let's put it blank. There's money on the table from the federal government. We intend to use all powers that we have and pursue them to the full extent of the law.
8: Stelco's move comes as Canada's steel industry feels the effects of U.S. tariffs. Carney told reporters in Vancouver yesterday that Canada does not intend to escalate our trade and tariff war, even as the U.S. this week banned some Canadian imports. But Carney also noted he never rules anything out. What's expected to be the strongest El Nino on record may delay Ontario's stunning fall foliage. But experts say there's no reason to worry. The color show will go on. David Phillips, a climatologist with Environment and Climate Change Canada, says the trees will cooperate this fall.
17: They're going to give their beauty and we're going to be able to enjoy it. All those oohs and ahs and people going, doesn't matter whether you go to the Muskokas or to your backyard or your park area, you're going to see these brilliant colors.
8: The normal window for fall foliage spans from mid-September to late October, but Phillips said it has been pushed back by a few weeks this season due to El Nino. And the Toronto Maple Leafs fell 3-2 to the Montreal Canadiens on the first night of the NHL's regular season. William Nylander scored both goals in the loss for the Leafs. All eyes were on number one overall pick Gavin McKenna, who made his much-anticipated Leafs debut last night. The 18-year-old from Whitehorse reflected on what he will remember about his first NHL game.
18: Getting to have that rookie lap, seeing my family on the glass and warm-ups, hearing your name called and player intros, it's all pretty special. And yeah, to play a team like the Canadiens as a Maple Leaf, it's pretty special. So there's not much I'll forget about this day.
8: Kirill Marchenko was another one of the 10 players making their Leafs debut following this week's blockbuster trade with the Columbus Blue Jackets. Toronto is back in action tonight at Scotiabank Arena, hosting the New York Islanders. A look at the forecast from the Global News Weather Center. The last day of September is looking pretty good. A mix of sun and cloud today with a high of 23 degrees. Cloudy skies tonight. There's a slight chance for scattered showers overnight with a low of 16. Overcast skies tomorrow with possible rain showers and a high of 23. It's 15 degrees in downtown Toronto. If you want to be the first to know, sign up for breaking news alerts at globalnews.ca. I'm Scott Monick. This is Global News.

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1: Our 6 o'clock hour. Thanks very much for giving us your time this morning. Hope everyone's doing all right. It's a holiday for some, not necessarily many, but it's also a day of conversation and truth and reconciliation. In fact, you know it as the National Day of Truth and Reconciliation. Orange Shirt Day, certainly. I think if you're headed towards an elementary school today, you may be aware to join in, to reflect, to understand from kindergarten all the way up to grade 8. And I think in high school as well. This is a day where we observe and we sure do listen. And honoring our past as a country, I'm a big fan of that. I'm a big fan of honoring who Canada is. But it doesn't mean ignoring our achievements on a day like this, or undermining some pretty hard-fought growth, or trying to judge people from the late 1800s by modern standards of what you do and what you say. But for generations, we've glossed over some systemic injustices inflicted upon Indigenous peoples, and rightly so. Full credit to our previous Prime Minister, Justin Trudeau, and he worked across party lines as well. I like that. I like that this has happened. I like that we have this day and we confront some realities today. And again, expand our understanding of it so we get a complete and accurate and I think just story of who we are and what we've done, the good, the bad, and certainly the ugly side of some of our history. I think if we're a resilient country, we talk about our flaws. I think resilient people talk about the things that they don't get right and the things that they wish they'd done better and can do better in the future. And today is that day. That's what it is. Today challenges us to sort of redefine what it means to be Canadian and how to love our country. And if you have pride in Canada, you embrace a bit of a responsibility to mend some things that are broken. It's a long conversation. It's a complicated conversation, and we'll have some of those conversations a little later on in the show today for certain. There's a developing story. We don't quite know the answers to this. It looks like an Israel-bound flight had to be diverted to Saudi Arabia after a violent incident between the pilots. This happened about 4.5 hours ago, according to the tracking data. CNN International is just getting on this right now. Here's some of this is in the last few minutes, as a matter of fact. This is some of what we know already from the reporting from the Middle East.
2: Dubai Airlines confirms a Tel Aviv-bound flight has landed safely in Saudi Arabia. Now, sources say a violent incident between two pilots prompted an emergency signal and the diversion. CNN's Eleni Jokos is live in Dubai with the very latest for us. Eleni, I know this news just broke this morning, but what are you learning so far about what sounds like a very serious incident in the skies here?
3: There's a lot that's going on right now, and of course we're trying to ascertain exactly what transpired. But as you say, sources have been very clear in saying this was an altercation, a violent incident between pilots, then prompted an emergency signal. I want to take you through the timeline here, that just after we saw the aircraft dropping, and this is really dramatic, from an altitude of around 34,000 feet to 16,500 feet in just under 2 minutes, which happened at around 1:20 a.m. Eastern, then an emergency signal was sent out at 1:32 a.m. Israeli officials said this was not a hijacking, so that's really important because there were initial concerns when that emergency signal was sent out. This was a violent incident between the pilots. And then this was so seriously taken, and of course because the entire region is dealing with just so much tension, that the Israeli Prime Minister and Defense Minister held a security consultation. Israeli fighter jets' signals were scrambled because of this.
1: So the complication here, you understand this, Israel's prime minister and defense minister holding a security consultation. They launch fighter jets up, Israel does, after an emergency signal was sent out. Red flags everywhere. Now, what doesn't usually happen here is a mass amount of Israelis on that plane are on the ground in Saudi Arabia, and they weren't supposed to be in Saudi Arabia. So what do you send? Do you send a civilian plane? Do you send a military plane to bring the passengers home? It's not a hijacking, if you're just listening. There wasn't a plane that was hijacked, but did one pilot try to take the aircraft down? It descended 17,400 feet. You ever have a bit of a plummet when you're on a plane? It ain't a great feeling. I've had one and I'm like, well, it was a good run. I'm 28 years old. I'm landing in Miami. There's a lightning and thunderstorm. Life was great. I really enjoyed those almost three decades of life. I like life. It was great. And then the plane regulates itself and you're like, wow, closest call I've ever had. I don't want to fly again. And naturally, you get back up there 2 or 3 weeks later. But this is 17,400 feet of a descension in just over 2 minutes. So did one of the, there's a violent incident described between two pilots. They could, the air traffic control could hear it on the radio. It was going Dubai to Tel Aviv, and they had to land in Saudi Arabia because of this. That's a tough day at work. Honey, how was the shift today? Well, Bob tried to take the plane down. I don't want to work with him anymore. Who knows where that's going to go later on today, but tension in the Middle East, a potential violent incident between two pilots. Now, a massive amount of Israelis off that plane, a few hundred people, are sitting in Saudi Arabia going, we weren't supposed to be here. How do we get home? How long do we stay? When can we get where we need to get to? It's worth watching. Yesterday, the big story of the day was clearly what happened with the American company Stelco deciding to idle parts of their Hamilton operations. The production focus is going to shift south. They're going to take their ball and go home. That's a big blow to Canadian steel workers. There's been sharp criticism of the move, but I don't know if there's legal means to prevent this. Now, the prime minister spoke about this yesterday at an unrelated news conference. I give him credit for answering the questions about Stelco. I'm sure you would think that he would open the door and go, well, there's a lot of reasons beside the tariffs that Stelco's leaving. This just isn't about the U.S. tariffs or the U.S. president. I'm sure you would think he'll give a broader picture, like allowing Chinese steel in to be untariffed and, you know, steel from other countries. And it's compromised the potential for Canadian steel workers to basically compete on not just a level playing field, but an advantageous playing field, which is the concept of tariffing anything. I think is to, I'm not a big fan of the utilization by the president or our country right now. I think it's hurting everybody. It's not helping anybody's economy. But it was simply the U.S. tariffs as to why Stelco left. Here's Carney explaining this yesterday.
4: Thoughts are with the workers and the families who have been betrayed by the company. Let's put it blank. There's money on the table from the federal government, number one. And the company made representations.

0: time. And the federal policy has been, let's allow mass quantities of foreign steel in, including heavily subsidized products from nations like China. They're not the only country. And let's let that Chinese steel into the domestic supply chain. We won't tariff it. We won't check it. We won't enforce regulations or put caps on it. Now, the caps have been put on way too late. So it's foreign, get it? It's foreign competitors dumping surplus steel globally at very low prices. What's that going to do to the local margins? What's that going to do to the Canadian mills? But it's a convenient political answer for the prime minister to say U.S. trade policies, tariffs. That's all he needs to say. Didn't even use the other T word. Maybe we're making progress here. Here's Ron Wells, who is the president of the steelworkers, and he says they've been begging, pleading for a long time, tariff some of the steel coming in, or at least have a cap where it's punitive and you can't just drop all the steel in here. Everybody's, by the way, worried about this in the auto industry, and I mentioned that to Ron Wells yesterday. I'm sure you have friends in the auto industry, and everybody I know in the auto industry is panicked by the door opening to Chinese-made electric vehicles and Chinese brands. So if we're going to make a big deal about that and try to protect the auto industry or fight for it and scream about it, we probably should have done the same years ago with cheap Chinese steel, shouldn't we have? Shouldn't the federal government have done more?
1: Absolutely. I mean, it's not just China. A lot of it is, it comes through China, then it goes to other countries kind of masked, but there's Turkish steel, there's Vietnamese steel. So there's a bunch of countries out there that actually have trade agreements with Canada. So Carney announced last summer that they implemented these TRQs, trade rate quotas, to, you know, help Canadian steel producers. So countries can basically import into Canada until they reach 2024 levels, and then they're tariffed. But the problem was the import level in 24 was very high.
0: So you get that, right? U.S. tariffs, they're punitive. They're meant to incentivize production within American borders. Take jobs from country X, bring them down here. It was the whole Trump campaign. That takes a long time to succeed. It takes a long time to fire up old plants or build brand new ones within the American borders. But it isn't the only answer here. There's been a lot of responsibility. Why is a company like Stelco, you can be mad at them. I think you can. I think you should be mad at them. But you can't escape accountability if you're the federal government. The domestic market's been undercut by cheap foreign steel for a long, long, long time. What I didn't even hear about, really smart couple listeners are like, did you know there's a big steel announcement about a plant and a factory in the U.S. actually in the state of Iowa? And they were right. I didn't see the whole details of it, and they didn't have this story online until after the show was over yesterday. But there's going to be a staggeringly large $15 billion project, 6,000 construction jobs. You tell me whether we're creating 6,000 construction jobs anywhere in Ontario at any point in time. If you're in the construction industry, you're like, what? We can't find 600 construction jobs with our economy sputtering as it is right now. Almost 1,800 permanent jobs at this steel plant. Here's an ABC News report last night from Iowa City, Iowa, about the project.
2: 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And we don't know exactly where it'll be, but the site will have access to the Mississippi River. Mesabi plans to ship iron from its new mine straight down to the plant.
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2: It's a project almost too big to wrap your head around. $15 billion to build a steel plant in Lee County, Iowa, more than 5,000 construction jobs to put it together, and more than 1,700 permanent jobs to run it.
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2: John Boyd is a principal at Boyd Company, a corporate site consultancy. He says Governor Kim Reynolds won the battle for big investment. 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
4: You know, for large-scale industrial projects, power is the critical site selection factor, as well as water, okay?
2: Representative Marionette Miller-Meeks says the infrastructure will rush in to support it.
5: And also the natural gas pipeline that's going to come. Yeah. We've lost business opportunities there because we couldn't deliver the energy that we needed.
2: The plant will initially produce 7.5 million tons of steel a year when it starts producing in 2030. When it's fully built, that goes up to 10 million tons. It would be the largest in the country.
6: When it comes to national security, I would say steel is number one on your list.
2: President Trump doesn't want to rely on imported materials for defense manufacturing.

0: Combined with the mine in Minnesota, the plant would create a steel supply chain entirely within the U.S.
1: Are you getting this? We're getting priced out of the U.S. market. We were the largest foreign supplier of iron and steel to the United States. We sent billions of dollars worth of products south. They've decided they don't need us. They're going to build their own. A $15 billion investment. They're going to foundation up, put shovels in the ground, I don't know, in the next several weeks, and have that up and running within 3 years. We don't build anything in 3 years in Canada, I think it's fair to say. I'm not coming down on who we are and our government and our policy and certainly not our workers. But you're seeing what I'm seeing. At least I hope you are. This is a real warning when we put up the same kind of protectionist walls and try and beat the U.S. at their own game. They're going to take the businesses and the work and the plants down south. That was the promise. It's creating heavy losses here, not 6,000 construction jobs and not 1,800 full-time jobs at that steel mill in Iowa, where whenever it starts getting built. They're winning that game. We're losing that game. And it was always going to work out that way, unfortunately. 619, if you got thoughts on what I just said, 416-870-6400 via text. Steve Paikin from the Paikin Podcast coming up next on Toronto Today. Let me tell you about Frank Leone Associates. 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A lot of months on the market, no offers. They were understandably frustrated, so a friend recommended they call Frank Leone Associates. Mary and John liked what they were hearing, but kind of skeptical. 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

0: 14 is the current temp on the last day of September. It's Truth and Reconciliation Day across Canada. We'll get to 23 degrees later on today. Sunny. Check your local listings. The movie's only in selected cities, but actually check your local listings about what's open and what's closed. There is an element of confusion to the holiday factor. My kid doesn't have university classes today. I didn't know that, but yeah, high schools are obviously open. It's Orange Shirt Day in elementary schools and all that. Our next guest, good friend of the show, he's not going to want to talk sports. His beloved Leafs lost the opener last night. His beloved Red Sox got clobbered 9-0 in game one of the ALDS, and his beloved Tiger Cats are 4-11. So who knows what kind of mood he's going to be in. Steve Paikin joins us now. I'm look, you know me. I look on the bright side of things. Will Hamilton get a high pick in the CFL draft? Absolutely. Absolutely they will.
1: Oh, boy. Is that the silver lining we're looking at this morning? That's
0: pretty, I don't know. The Red Sox can battle back. Did you give up at a certain point in time when Cam Schlittler was shutting down your Red Sox lineup? You must have waved the white flag at some point, given those Yankees-Red Sox playoff games take an average of 3 hours and 48 minutes, no matter what the score is.
1: I certainly waved the white flag, but I stayed to the end and I watched the whole game as that pitcher, who's originally from Massachusetts, absolutely knocked the schlit out of the Red Sox last night. That was tough.
0: Yeah, that's rough. But they live to fight a new day. Prime time tonight, game two. I love the speed that the wild card gets done. Everybody plays in the same time slot, in the same stadium, and you just move forward.
1: Let's hope so. That was pretty bad last night. That was really, I mean, it was such a good game for a little while. It was really close. It was 1-0, 2-0 for a long time. And then boom, all of a sudden it was 9-0. And I thought, good night, Irene.
0: Now you reached out to me yesterday. You were listening to me talk about, the Prime Minister's handling of, I don't know, but the Stelco file, but just the consequences of a lack of trade certainty, and I probably pinned Stelco deciding to leave and some of the other factors as well, not just to U.S. tariffs, but to an awful lot of stuff. So you were listening yesterday to me.
1: First of all, I listen every morning because you know how much I adore you. But I quite enjoyed that interview with the Steelworkers Union head. What took me back yesterday morning during your conversation was I recall when Canada signed its original free trade agreement back in 19—what was it? They won the— The Conservatives won the 88 election, so I guess it was 89 when Ronald Reagan and Brian Mulroney signed the original free trade agreement. And I remember almost immediately after that agreement was signed, we used to have on the waterfront in Toronto an Inglis washer-dryer manufacturing plant. Huh. And almost immediately after the agreement was signed, that plant was shut down. And I remember media in the country, and I was a working reporter at the time, instantly began to think, oh, my goodness, is this the result of this fantastic new free trade agreement? Is this what's going to happen? And it sort of took everybody. We had to pause a beat. And I guess this was what went through my mind yesterday. We had to pause a beat to realize that not every single plant opening or plant closing subsequent to the signing of the agreement was going to be directly related to that free trade agreement. There were businesses that would open. There were businesses that would close. That had been happening for decades and decades. It would continue to happen for decades and decades. And I suppose there's always a danger of overinterpreting that every single thing is as a result of that very specific thing that happens to be in the news that day. And I thought of that yesterday, Greg, because we've subsequently learned that the Stelco story is a little more complicated than what we knew yesterday, right? In particular, because the company, which is American-owned now, for whatever reason, left hundreds of millions of dollars on the table and didn't apply for relief that they could have applied for. Now, I'm confused about that, and I bet your union leader is too.
0: Yeah, he might be, for sure. And he documented it's been more than just a bit of a drip. The industry, anyway, has been begging Canadians to kind of be more protective. We've been very protective about our auto industry. That was a real red line, even the Chinese EVs that are coming. That was a real red line for even Justin Trudeau and Chrystia Freeland. They're like, that's not going to happen. We won't allow Chinese electric vehicles here. They will show up here. By the way, I think about that because you wrote this amazing biography of John Turner. And I saw a video the other day where he was like, you know, some of the commercials were very incendiary. You know, here's a map of Canada. It's broken up. There was a little bit of 51st state stuff from John Turner going. You've sold us out. This is what's going to happen to our country. He was a little right, not on the sovereignty front, but maybe the business front. And Brian Mulroney was a little bit right saying, you know, times are changing and we've got to get with the times or we'll lose industry. They both could claim a little bit of a win in terms of how they played that 88 election.
1: I agree with you. And the interesting thing is you have the benefit of almost 40 years of hindsight with that 1988 election is that Brian Mulroney was right in as much as we did not become Americans just because we signed a free trade agreement with the United States. Mm-hmm. We have very much held on to our sovereignty. It still matters to us. We still think of ourselves as being different people from the United States, and we have no desire, as the last year and a half has shown,
0: yes,
1: we have no desire to be sucked into any kind of 50 for state nonsense, none of that kind of stuff. But you're right. The ads that John Turner ran during that 1988 campaign on behalf of the Liberal Party of Canada, his performance at the leaders' debate, where he said to Mulroney, with one signature of the pen, you know, you've drawn us into a north-south vortex through which surely we will lose our levers of sovereignty. You know, the free trade agreement made a lot of sense, Greg, as long as there was somebody sane in the White House who wanted to be an ally of Canada's. We don't have that anymore. And I mean, of course, it's more complicated than that. And of course, we can go on and talk about the problems that we are the authors of our own misfortune in Canada with interprovincial tariffs and all of that kind of stuff, interprovincial trade barriers. But Mr. Turner was not wrong to point out that if somebody in the White House is not a friend of ours, we could be in a big heap of trouble as a result of this.
0: I'm glad, yeah.
1: And that's where we are now.
0: You said that, and I think from Ronald Reagan on to George Herbert Walker Bush, Canadians were like, they took Turner at face value with some of the scary commercials, and they're like, those guys, they don't seem to, if they talked the talk that the incendiary, volatile, unpredictable, rude and crude current U.S. president did, we might have been a little more scared in 1889, but we're like, no, they just want to make business deals. And they're well within their rights to go, what benefits us U.S. trade wise? If we had somebody not named Trump and he was making deals, and I mentioned I played that clip of them opening up a steel plant in Iowa that's going to give thousands mm-hmm. of jobs. And I go, well, yeah, any president, any governor, any senator would get praised for bringing jobs home to the U.S. But all the volatility and all the rhetoric, I get why people are bothered by it. I always have.
1: No. I appreciate that point of view. And, you know, I guess good for the folks in Iowa. Trump is going to bat for them in a major way to help bring that business there. And I'm sure that's going to be a wonderful thing for the United States if it happens. Mm-hmm. If it happens, mm-hmm. let's not take the whole thing at face value. There's a lot of time between now and then where things could fall apart. We've seen that in Ontario with some of the agreements that we thought we made with the auto industry, which are now starting to fall apart. So you never know how these things are going to go. But, you know, the Trump situation, I listen to you all the time, so I know your views on this. And I think it was reasonable for most Canadian prime ministers over the years, and we go back as far as any of them in my lifetime. Let's go back to Lester Pearson and the Auto Pact. You know, we can go back 60 years on this stuff. It has been kind of a normal way to do business between a Canadian prime minister and an American president to think about the benefit of both countries. It was always in America's interest to have a good and peaceful and reliable neighbor on the north side of the border, because that was very distinctive from what the Soviet Union had to deal with. But we don't seem to be living in that world anymore. And it's hugely disappointing.
0: Yeah.
1: And as much as there are stuff that we ought to be doing as the author of our own, as sometimes the author of our own misfortune, you know, I think I can get you to sort of go along with me in saying this isn't normal. What's going on down there right now isn't normal. So I get that they want to reshore jobs that they've lost over the years, but the way that this current administration treats its friends and the way that it gets along with existential enemies is not normal. So we're in a new normal.
0: Yeah, we are. I also, I'm not confusing a prolonged stalemate with this trade with some kind of success. I think politicians are recognizing, if I stand up to Washington or stand up to Trump, the poll numbers swell. And I just look back and I go, the current prime minister staked his credibility on locking down a trade deal by the middle of last year. And he missed that target. And now we're in an active trade war. and we were promised a lot more stability and calmness. I give him an F on the report card.
1: I get you, but here's the difference here. The prime minister is dealing with a population that is white hot furious right now. And it's one of those rare moments in Canadian history where the people are actually far more infuriated with what's going on than the actual political leaders that they are supposed to be following. So you've got a prime minister who, if he were to make a deal with the United States right now, the public might not accept it. The public might, you know, depending on what's in the deal, obviously, but the public might say, wait a second, this is not what you promised us. You promised us elbows up and that you were going to be way tougher on these guys and we're giving up too much here. So that's the other side of the coin that he's got to be very careful with right now, because if...
0: Is he benefiting from fueling some of that, though?
1: Sorry, say again?
0: Is Carney benefiting from fueling some of that anger and fire?
1: And there's nothing new about that in political history,
0: no,
1: right? No, no. Kretschmann on an open mic with Bill Clinton said, you know, every now and then I got to say something nasty about you because it's good domestic politics. Nothing new under the sun there, Greg. Come on.
0: No, not in the least. I better blast time-wise, but let's extend this out next time around, and good luck to your Bo Sox tonight.
1: Amen. I'll take that.
0: Love hearing from you. Steve Paikin joins us from the Paikin Podcast every Wednesday around 6:20 in the morning. Into the newsroom right now. Scott Monick with what's coming up for 7 o'clock.
2: This is Global News. It's 14 degrees in downtown Toronto. I'm Scott Monick. Police are looking to track down the driver of a pickup truck following a deadly hit-and-run collision in Mississauga. It happened at the intersection of Winston Churchill Boulevard and Dundas Street shortly after 6 o'clock last night. Police say a pedestrian was fatally struck by the pickup truck and the driver fled the scene. The investigation is in its early stages. Canadians are honoring survivors of residential schools today. It is the National Day for Truth and Reconciliation, otherwise known as Orange Shirt Day, with events taking place right across the country. There are several events happening across the GTA today. The AGO is marking the day through free programming centered on Indigenous art and artists. And the Toronto Maple Leafs suffered their first loss of the season last night as the Montreal Canadiens defeated the Leafs 3-2 at Scotiabank Arena. Leafs winger William Nylander got off to a fast start, scoring both goals in the loss. Number one overall pick Gavin McKenna made his much-anticipated debut with his family looking on. Toronto is back in action tonight against the New York Islanders. These stories and more are coming up in the news at 7.
0: Coming up, an update on that plane landing, an emergency plane landing in Saudi Arabia that was destined for Israel. We know a little more about it than we did 10, 15 minutes ago. I will give you the update there. And as well, a new way to get a passport in the United States. I kind of think we should steal this idea from the Americans. If you've been to Service Canada before, give that to you on the way back.
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0: Okay, 6:38, Wednesday morning, 30th of September. What better time? I mean, there's always a good time to make you a millionaire. Just takes some baby steps to get there, and you need to solve our seven-letter Wordle for a $100 voucher for Lotto Max tickets. We take the fifth correct answer via text at 416-870-6400. Your hints, giving unhurried, careful consideration to past experiences, memories, or choices. Sending back light, sound, or heat without absorbing it. The third letter is an F, and the fourth letter is an L. What word are we looking for? What's that Wordle? Unhurried, careful consideration to past experiences, memories, or choices. Sending back light, sound, or heat without absorbing it. What are we talking about? Going to give you an update on that. It doesn't look like a hijacking. No one's referring to it as such. But was there a fight in a cockpit among two pilots on a Fly Dubai airplane? I see this headline, fights between airplane crew are uncommon but not unprecedented. No, yes, they have happened before. I'd like to think they're uncommon. I'd like to think when I don't even want to see usually the crew. I do want to hear a confident captain when the captain comes on. And I don't want to hear a scuffle happening in the cockpit. I do not want that. But this may have happened. People are noting in June 22, two Air France pilots were involved in an in-flight altercation and exchanged inappropriate gestures while in the cockpit of a A320 heading from Geneva to Paris. I can handle that. The spat led to the suspension of both pilots. Everybody's going to get involved in some kind of workplace fracas. Can we not have it on flights while they're in the air, where the crew members are scrapping and punching and kicking and grabbing and the inappropriate gestures? Can we draw the line just there? I'll give you an update on the story in a little bit, but it's a weird, weird story. This one also has some, I think, encouragement to it. You're able now to do more stuff online than you ever used to. And for critics of the Ford government, you're going to have a tough time going, hey, you know what they've done wrong? Healthcare? Maybe. Education? Probably. But what about the fact that you can renew your license sticker or your driver's license online? Pretty great, right? Well, now, America's actually been a little bit slower to us because some passports, not all passports are equal in Canada, and some renewals for passports you can do online, but you can't get a brand new one online. You got to go. If it's expired, you got to go in. If it's brand new, you got to go in. If your kid's picture has changed, you got to go in. All of that. And you've always needed to go and get a photo from somewhere. You can't just take a random photo off your phone. Well, the U.S. wants to change this. Here's Secretary of State Marco Rubio. He did a full, what looked like a TED Talk presentation. I don't even know where he was. But he's explaining to Americans with a big background of a phone on the green screen behind him how you could apply for passports entirely online. And he focused on the passport photo, which, again, it draws our ire when we've got to head to Staples or head somewhere else. We're not happy with the photo. Don't smile. We're like, isn't it supposed to be in black and white? And they roll their eyes and they look at you and go, they'll give you a black and white back. They just need it in color. It's also confusing and time consuming. Rubio wants to make sure it's not anymore. Here's what he said yesterday.
10: Now the fun part, the photo. You can take a new one on yourself on the phone. You probably can't use those filters to make you look 50 years younger, but you can take a picture of yourself on the phone in the comfort of your own home, or you can upload one directly from your own device. You're not going any longer to some drugstore to get your picture taken behind a white screen. And this is a really cool feature. You can see your photo in the context of the finished passport. And if you don't like it, and as you probably know, many people don't like it, so you're going to take 150 of these. But eventually you will like one, and you can retake it until it's the perfect shot, the one you like.
11: Okay, so I had a little bit of a passport incident earlier in the year that I want to tell you about. And some of you are nodding on the radio going, we know this already. We can renew our passports online. And in the States, that's been a problem. But the states are going to let everybody renew their passport online. And you got to meet criteria for online renewal in Canada. You can't, child passports can't be renewed online. You got to drag your kid in if you're headed somewhere on vacation or he or she is going to school in the States or whatever. So pain in the ass, yes. Your passport has to be expiring soon, within the next 6 months. They want you on a tight window, and we've all had that stress. I got a trip coming up. I'm dropping my passport off. We wanted to go to the States in late August of this year, and we did. But I needed a new passport. Why? There may have been a domestic animal. Okay, there may or may not have been a domestic animal in my house get a hold of my passport when I just left it sitting on a coffee table for 5 minutes. The dumb part is, and so it gets chewed up. It's an inadmissible passport. Now, I went to Calgary in January for some political stuff, whatever. And I go, the radio got a little crackly there. I go to Calgary in January, but dumb me, why did I even bring my passport out? You don't need the passport when you actually go to the airport when you're flying domestically. You don't have to have it. It's helpful to have it. But I'm booking online because the Expedia page is asking for my passport. And dumb me again, you're getting a trend here, leaves the passport on a coffee table. 5 minutes later, you go here, you go there. I know everybody says 5 minutes. Like, honey, I'll be home in 5 minutes. This visit should only take 5 minutes with somebody. Everything takes longer than 5 minutes. I got it. I swear to you, this was like 4 minutes and 59 seconds. I came back to the passport after leaving it there. Nope. Teeth marks, awful. So I needed a new one. So I had a damaged passport. I got to go in. You can't do anything online if your passport is not expiring soon, if your passport's a kid, or if it's been, you know, chewed up by some kind of Rottweiler. It's not a Rottweiler, whatever. Anyway, you still need to do all this stuff in person, and you got to go get your photos. So what the states is going to do is say, none of that's true. You want a photo off your phone? Take a photo off your phone. Apply for it all on your phone. Yes, you can do all these things. So it's progress. We're getting there. Soon we won't line up for anything. And it'll be honestly a beautiful thing. Just a quick update on this Fly Dubai flight. We're finding out more about it. It happened about 5 hours ago. An aircraft descended 17,400 feet. Now, I'm no engineer. Clearly, but that's in 2 minutes, it descended 17,400 feet. The biggest question anybody would have is it landed safely, although roughly, and it was flying from Dubai in the United Arab Emirates to Tel Aviv, Israel. Well, the plane had to divert to Saudi Arabia, and it sits on the ground now, and so do hundreds of people. This doesn't usually happen. Emergency landing, Middle East, people are going to obviously ask questions about it. Israel's exploring the possibility, we read now, of sending a military or civilian plane to bring the passengers home. But something happened between the two pilots, and it would be an honest question to ask, did one of the two pilots try to bring the plane down? Was he taking the plane down to crash it or land it in an expedited fashion, and did the other pilot stop him? But a violent incident has happened on a flight, and that's all we know right now, but I bet you will know a lot more in the hours to come. This happened at 1:20 a.m. Eastern time. It's middle of the afternoon in Tel Aviv and in Riyadh, Saudi Arabia, where the plane sits on the ground. So it's got some intrigue as a story, that's for sure. I want to talk a little bit of local stuff for sure about the mayoral election and a promise from candidate Brad Bradford about the land transfer tax. This is a Rob Ford-esque promise. He promised to do something. It proved to be harder, and the critics were the same for Rob Ford as probably for Brad Bradford. That's hundreds of millions of dollars that the city will be out if you go through with this policy. Where will you replace it? Now, Team Bradford or Bradford supporters think they have a solution as to where the money will come from. The Olivia Chow campaign, which will certainly tax you more. And no one denies that. She's going to tax you more than Brad Bradford. He's promised a property tax freeze, talking about taking the land transfer tax off, which is absolutely for people who are owners, an unpopular tax. And I do wonder if this is pitting more renters in the Chow camp, owners in the Bradford camp. But I also worry if that's how it lines up. Right now, there's more renters than owners in Toronto. And so it gets complicated. Lucy Hargraves from Build Canada is going to join us next, CEO. She's got an innovative way, and Build Canada is such an innovative organization, and they've talked about a way in which they can get a sense of candidates' platforms, not just for mayor, but for any position they're seeking. It's really, really interesting. Lucy will join us next on Toronto Today.
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11: Welcome to the show. If you're just joining us, 6:50, news top of the hour. We'll try and get you more on this story from the Middle East with a Fly Dubai flight diverted to Saudi Arabia. Violent incident between the pilots. Some are reporting it was a hijacking attempt, but the plane was not hijacked. It landed safely. And now there's great debate about what happens now to the mostly Israeli passenger list in Saudi Arabia that sits there. Will Israel send a military or civilian plane to bring them home? How long will that take? What happened in that cockpit? A lot of questions about it. This is a very important municipal election. We all vote 3 weeks from next Monday, and that's the election day. There's a lot of advance voting. In some communities, there's online voting, but not Toronto. And Build Canada did something really, really innovative. They encouraged mayoral candidates to share their plans with voters through a questionnaire. They've got a 26 Toronto election hub. There's no doubt I think this would help clarify platforms, little snippets, and I'll call us out. It's tough sometimes in a quick little interview or a quick little clip that you'll hear on the radio to go, well, what does that mean? There's a lot of layers to even Brad Bradford's plan for the land transfer tax, which I'm going to talk about after 7 o'clock. But it's a really smart questionnaire. 15 registered mayoral candidates and a bunch of council candidates have done the questionnaire, which is promising as well. Lucy Hargraves is the CEO of Build Canada and joins us now on Toronto Today. Good morning.
1: Good morning, Greg. Great to be here.
11: What a smart idea. I'm not surprised. It's you. It's Build Canada. But I also think you're like, can we just stimulate the voters a little bit more with actual information, not a soundbite, not a slanted newspaper column one way or the other, and just have these candidates give people in Toronto all that they need so they can be make a smart choice for them?
1: Yeah, exactly. I mean, if you look at the turnout of the Toronto municipal election in 2022, fewer than one third of Torontonians voted. It was 29.7%. And I think we can do better than that. And so our objective during this campaign is really to educate voters, encourage them to learn about the candidates in their ward, learn about the mayoral candidates, learn about the issues, and then encourage them to just go vote. It's a basic fundamental part of our democratic process. And when you have more people voting, I think you have better democracy and better results for cities like Toronto.
11: You noted 4 years ago when we voted in the fall, not counting the Toronto mayoral by-election like 7 months later, but we were under 30%. And as you write, a voter turnout in 22 was 29.7% FFS. And I feel the same way about the like, wait a minute, you're making decisions for 100% of the people. And 70.3% just said, nah, don't care, can't make it, won't do it. And right. there's a lot more options, like I said, to vote. There's a lot of advanced voting days. So it's not like we're pinning people down like we used to in a 5 hour window after their job and making you go vote. It's a terribly low number. It's a depressing number, isn't it?
1: It is depressing. And I try not to swear too much online, but I was pretty frustrated and I think we can do better. This survey, like you said, it's on our website. It is at buildcanada.com/Toronto. We have a whole voting platform that we have set up to try and educate voters. We asked 33 questions across all mayoral candidates and council candidates. We've had, pretty decent responses so far. 59 candidates have answered. We hope more will answer in the coming weeks. And it's pretty interesting when you start to unpack the results on the various issues that are before voters.
11: What would be a good, if I gave you a number, circle in on a number, what would be like an impressive turnout for a municipal election? I don't think we're ever going to get... I remember a year and a half ago, I really thought the federal election nationwide was going to be closer to 80%. It was around 68, but that's still higher than it had been in a few years. It was a pretty important election, I think we would note, given some of the rhetoric from the United States. But municipally, like, is 40 a really good number? Is 45 even a great improvement number?
1: I mean, look, I'm of the Australia perspective on this. I think it should be mandatory to vote. The federal election in 2025, I think it was 69.5% of Canadians turned out. Typically speaking, in municipal elections, it is lower. I think, goaling as high as possible is always great. But, look, if we can take it from 29.7% to something more like 45, even 50%, get half of eligible Torontonians out to vote, I think that would be a significant improvement. I'd love to see it much higher than that, though.
11: Tell me what some of the parameters were when you put the questionnaire together. As I mentioned, people can find it just Google 2026 Toronto Election Hub Build Canada. They'll find it. 15 mayoral candidates stepped in, 44 council candidates among all the wards, which is great. What were some of the parameters that you really wanted to dig in on topic-wise?
1: Yeah, I mean, we wanted to make this questionnaire very specific. We didn't want to throw out general questions around, high level, what is your vision? But we wanted to force candidates to make choices. And so we asked questions on everything from road pricing to public safety, police budget, transit dollars, strong mayor powers. And so maybe just to pick a few of those. Interestingly, 95% of candidates said that they would publish project-level budgets, schedules, and performance updates for every major capital project. So huge agreement on that. 85% say if someone in a park encampment is offered indoor space that meets their needs, the city should require them to leave. 76% say the fix for delays and cost overruns is better project management and procurement, not fewer projects. And 73% said yes to substantially more housing as of right in every ward, including in detached home neighborhoods. So some like incredible agreement and alignment amongst candidates on some of those big issues. Areas where they split, So police budget, as an example, 59% want to hold it flat after inflation, only 24% want to grow it. Public safety money, 53% want this focused on mental health and addiction response, 29% want it in police and enforcement. And property taxes, 61% say grow this with inflation and population. Only 8% want increased property taxes more quickly.
11: Wow. I encourage, and people can take their own quiz, and it shows you what politicians, either in your ward or out of your ward, or the mayoral candidates that you line up with. It'd be surprising if anybody charted in, I'm 100% like, say, Brad Bradford or Olivia Chow. But you could sort of get a sense if you're 70-30, if you're 60-40. You can get some really surprising outcomes.
1: Yeah, exactly. And we wanted to make this an engaging tool for Torontonians, not just something that they can read passively, but something where they can also share their responses and see how they match up and align with various different candidates across the city.
11: Yeah. By the way, we had David Coletto on yesterday. I know you saw the same federal vote intention by age that I saw, and was just, it seems like it's gotten wider. It was a very visceral election. There was a lot of debate. Is this election about young people versus the boomers and vice versa? But some of the numbers have spread. And I noted you took note of it yesterday. The under 45 vote you wrote is primed to reject the status quo. Are you feeling that generational divide federally? And could that even cross over to a municipal or provincial result at some point in time? People are definitely fired up if you're young, going, nobody's meeting my needs right now. And clearly the over 60s are like, I'm just fine the way it is, and I don't want anything to change.
1: Yeah, absolutely. I mean, we're definitely seeing it at the federal level. It's a huge issue. And I've always said, you know, young people have the most to gain from Canada getting it right on the growth and economic agenda, and the most to lose if we get it wrong. There's a huge amount at stake for them right now. Many of them are in precarious positions. And, you know, federally and provincially and municipally, we need to do a lot more to address the issues that under 45 cohort are feeling. I think it could trickle down municipally, but, you know, quite frankly, that group doesn't have a great track record when it comes to turning out at elections and voting. And so that is also part of the reason why at Build Canada, we really want to get that, get all age cohorts, but especially that age cohort, excited and engaged in elections.
11: I want to see it up. Even just you being on right now might get somebody to put the shoes on in a few weeks and get out there. So the hub's a great idea. It's so well organized. It's easy to handle. Congratulations on it, and thanks for being on the show.
1: Thanks so much, Greg.
11: Lucy Hargraves is CEO of Build Canada. The quote's pretty simple. Voters deserve clear information about where candidates stand and what they plan to do if elected. Our goal is to give Torontonians the information they need to make an informed choice about the future of the city. That's what we want. No spin. Let's just give you the ideas. You decide from there. And you've got this tool to see which candidates' views most closely align with their own. All right. Listen, if I didn't say anything about this, it's kind of a scandal. There are some police charges with an organization that I know really, really well in my hometown. I can only say so much because it's a pending court case now. There were arrests made yesterday. But if I said nothing at all, I wouldn't feel good. And you'd wonder why he lives there. Why isn't he saying anything? So I'll say what I'm going to say. And then after I say it, I can go, I said what I said. And that's next on Toronto Today.
2: This is Global News. It's 14 degrees in downtown Toronto. Good morning. I'm Scott Monick. A pedestrian has died following a hit-and-run collision in Mississauga. Police say the pedestrian was struck by a pickup truck in the intersection of Winston Churchill Boulevard and Dundas Street shortly after 6 o'clock last night. The pedestrian died at the scene. The driver of the dark-colored pickup truck left the scene and is still outstanding. The investigation is ongoing. Canadians across the country are honoring the survivors of residential schools and those who never made it home. Today is the National Day for Truth and Reconciliation, otherwise known as Orange Shirt Day. The Truth and Reconciliation Commission found in its landmark 2015 final report that the school system was a central element of a state-backed attempt at cultural genocide. Events are taking place right across the GTA today, including one in Nathan Phillips Square. Well, today is not a statutory holiday in Ontario. It is one for federal government workers. Federal Conservative leader Pierre Poilievre tried to convince Albertans to vote to stay in Canada during a speech at a downtown Edmonton hotel last night. With less than 3 weeks to go until a provincial vote on separation, Poilievre says separatists have a problem with the federal Liberal government, not with Canada. He also had a message for young people.
4: My message to you as Canada's youth, as Alberta and Quebec youth who are considering whether to give up on Canada, is that you deserve a brighter future inside our country, and we will fight to give you that better future.
2: A 10-question referendum is set for October 19th. One question asks whether Albertans want the province to remain part of Canada or hold a second binding vote on leaving the country. Critics note that longstanding opinion polls indicate massive support for Alberta staying in Canada. And what's expected to be the strongest El Nino on record is delaying Ontario's stunning fall foliage. But experts say there's no reason to worry. The color show will go on. David Phillips, a climatologist with Environment and Climate Change Canada, says the question remains, will we have proper viewing weather?
21: If you go out there in the mid-October and it's raining and windy and you think, well, I don't even want to look at the color change season. But if it's going to be great viewing weather, it's great growing weather, it's already in the bag. Now, what about the viewing weather? Well, my gosh, it is absolutely looks like it's going to be a perfect 10.
2: Phillips says the trees generally got enough precipitation over the summer, even though temperatures were warmer than normal, but it remains the right mix for healthy and vibrant foliage. And the new-look Toronto Maple Leafs suffered a 3-2 loss to the Montreal Canadiens on the first night of the season at Scotiabank Arena. Kirill Marchenko made his much-anticipated Leafs debut after that blockbuster trade with the Columbus Blue Jackets for Matthew Nyes. Leafs winger William Nylander, who scored both goals in the loss, was impressed by the Russian forward's first outing.
22: But he did really well today. I mean, created a lot of good chances and just getting out there. And, you know, that's always tough coming to a complete new team. I mean, didn't even skate, gear, brand new, everything. So did a great job.
2: Number one overall pick Gavin McKenna made his Leafs debut with his family looking on. Toronto is back in action tonight at home against the New York Islanders. A look at the forecast from the Global News Weather Center. Partly sunny skies with a high of 23 degrees this afternoon. Cloudy skies tonight. There is a slight chance for scattered showers overnight with the low dropping down to 16. The first day of October looks pretty gloomy. Overcast skies tomorrow with scattered showers likely and a high of 23. It's 14 degrees in downtown Toronto. Don't miss any breaking news when at the office. Just tell your smart speaker to play 640 Toronto. I'm Scott Monick. This is Global News.
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11: Thanks for giving us your time this morning. Our 7 o'clock hour. One interesting story. We were just talking with Lucy Hargraves about from Build Canada about voting. And no country pays you to vote that I can find anyway. Maybe there's some under-the-table moments. Why? What have you heard? Anyway, I don't see that, but there is sort of a system in Australia, which Lucy referenced, that if you don't vote in a election, you got to have a valid reason. I don't know what your reason would be. I'm working. Maybe they would give you the day off. I still wonder if does that happen. I don't work a conventional 9-to-5. You just noticed that, right? And I'm not sure that you're allowed to ask for time off work when there's 4 days of advance voting. I think I told you in Durham in 22, we voted online. Easiest thing you'll ever experience. And yeah, you go line up and you do your own votes. I voted advance in the federal election. You'd be surprised at that. And provincially, I think I voted in the advance as well. I'm taking advantage of that advance voting. We had all of it was, by the way, if you're an incumbent, and as I suppose we could argue Mark Carney and the Liberals were, they made advance voting that entire Easter weekend so smart. Lineups were crazy. I was out banging on doors on Good Friday. People were already gone to vote. And then you started to see a sliding scale of people you'd knock on the door. Hi, oh, I already voted. And you actually believe them for a change. They're like, we voted earlier today. I can prove it. But in Australia, if you don't vote and don't have a valid reason, you get fined about $20, like about $20 American. Now, you're going to get that in the mail. They're going to know that you didn't vote. But I can't find an example where you get a stipend or a provision. We go and give blood and we get what? Cookies. It's probably best not to give you alcohol. That's an incentive probably that centuries ago was probably given to incentivize attendance for elections or town halls. You know, when they were deciding whether to hang somebody or not, you'd probably show up and be like, oh, there's free booze here. So yeah, Australia's got something going there. And yes, their voter participation is much higher. I can see how that would go over for the ruling party to go, if you don't come out and vote, we'll fine you. That might, nobody would want to do that because you'd be mad at the party that decided and the politician, prime minister, premier, whomever, that decided to end up making that decision. That would have some risk to it. I'll give you that much. A note, by the way, if you're a parent of a student, there's two notes. One, today will be Orange Shirt Day at schools because it is the National Day of Truth and Reconciliation. But Orange Shirt Day has been around now. I think this is either the 13th or 14th year. And the concept is wear the orange shirt. Let's recognize so much of what we've done wrong in the past. Let's have a conversation and a reflective one at that to honor. You can honor your past as a country. You should always do that. Shouldn't ignore our achievements. You know, I'm not really for all the era where we're like, let's take this statue down and that statue down and that statue down. I think we could take pride in our collective accomplishments while also kind of talking about the darker chapters of what our history is and who perpetuated some of that history. And we can just be honest. I think that's the only way you get credibility here. And it doesn't seem performative. I get it. Today, by the way, an awful lot of people who aren't doing much to help your current circumstance will fall over each other and be very performative on National Day of Truth and Reconciliation. But I do think it has a purpose, and I'm glad we have this holiday. And I actually wouldn't want it to be a holiday where we don't send our kids to school. Every November 11th, we have this debate about Remembrance Day. Should it be a holiday? Should you get to skip school? Should you be at home? Should we all just sit there and reflect? And I don't think so. And I've got that. I'll tell the story again 6-7 weeks from now on a Remembrance Day that happened to me in 7th and 8th grade and what our school did. But it's for another day. It's for the Remembrance Day broadcast. So that's a tease to not something that's coming in 5 minutes, but 7 weeks from now on November 11th, I'll tell you the story. But yeah, Orange Shirt Day is a thing for schools. One of the other things I want to get to in a little bit is school photos. And speaking of free, I think for a long time, we just paid for school photos. It just put money back in an envelope, ordered some things, thinking grandparents year after year after year would want to see the evolution of their grandkids. I think that's for the most part who they're for. And a candidate, a guy I know as well, for Pickering City Council, he's running for Pickering City Council. And so we'll talk a little bit about the election and what he's seeing on the streets. I think that's interesting for any candidate. But he had the most unique idea I've ever heard for school photos ever. So I want to give him some floor time to expand on that in a little bit, because I think it's utterly fascinating. We had a conversation with Amber Mack yesterday. She's got a very successful podcast, tech expert, TED Talks. She's very well known for getting in on this. She's super smart about AI, about technology, about the gap between people and unplugging and plugging in and all that stuff. But she put a post up a few days ago, and actually I was a bit surprised. We know each other a little bit, and I was surprised she came on the air to talk about her safety concerns about transit. And as she noted, the second you do anything with framing something to be about safety on transit, people are going to jump on you and go, oh, you lean this way, oh, you lean that way. And I just, there's some things I just don't think should be framed politically, but we box everybody in. And you know, I think you know, I don't like, this is left, this is right, this is centrist, this is that. I just think, I wish there were better conversations about it. And putting people like Amber in front of a microphone, who's incredibly articulate and bright and all that stuff, but as she noted, for her family, for her female friends, safety on the TTC specifically is a massive, massive issue. She listed a bunch of things that were quite frightening to her that have discouraged her and others she knows. As a parent, she's been put off in terms of how transit is. She said this about safety in the city. And it being a huge priority for anybody who's going to be the next mayor, the current mayor, city councilors. I think it's something that should be listened to.
5: And I think it's fair to say that, you know, two things can be true at the same time. Mm-hmm. Homicides can go down, and yet in terms of hate crimes and harassment and issues like I think a lot of people are facing, those things can go up. And I think we've seen both of those things happen. And one of my issues and one of the reasons that I posted this, obviously we're coming up to an election in just a few weeks here in Toronto, but also I think what happens when we actually invest and fix public transportation, it has a ripple effect in our city. That's been proven time and time again. You know, it can help in terms of an increase in productivity. If more people are taking public transit, there are fewer people on the roads driving cars. This can help us get to work faster. It helps with our economy. If more people are moving around our city more efficiently, there are a whole bunch of reasons that investing in public transit to make it safer and make it comfortable for the average person, I think this becomes something that really is the backbone of Toronto.
11: Yeah, it has to be an important issue. Right now, my own eyes, ears as well, I'm hearing one candidate who can win, Brad Bradford, another candidate who can't in Chris Alexander. I don't know where Alexander will finish, but it's very evident from polling. He has no shot at being elected mayor, and there will be a lot of discussion about it. I never like telling people what to do and when to do it. I don't. But there will be a lot of discussion about whether Alexander will or should drop out of the race. His name's going to be on the ballot no matter what. But if he pulls out and says, vote for Olivia Chow or Brad Bradford, he's been critical of both. That would be quite a turn, but it may end up happening. There's a lot to consider there. But I'm seeing one candidate document that there's

Now, I promise you, this will hit home for you as a parent of a kid playing youth sports. A lot of times you're paying money, and I think you gain a confidence early on. Life's about trust, right? And you get a confidence early on. The money I'm giving this non-for-profit private entity to put my kid in on a GTHL team or to pay for a uniform or pay for a trip or do a fundraiser. There's plenty of those. Oh my gosh. My kid played 8 years of competitive soccer for this very club. And the fundraising was just as soon as you finish one, you got to start another one. That was a great success. What's our next one? You're like, can we have 48 hours to talk about pizza night and what went right and wrong? No, we need to have another fundraiser. And let me fully disclose, I was a manager of my kid's team through a couple different coaches, no less. And that's where this is getting interesting to me anyway. Fascinating is the word. I was a manager with this Ajax soccer club for 8 years. 8 years, probably from 2018 all the way, 6 years. My kid played there 8. I was manager of the team for 6. What do you do when you're a manager? Well, now and then you are handling money. The coach would rather you pay the referees. You get money to pay the referees for a match. You are organizing and entering tournaments. You're putting your own credit card down, and there is a team credit card a lot of times as well, which was a BMO MasterCard. I remember it well. And you got to put stuff on the credit card that is later, you got to chase people for money. You got to give people uniforms. No, it's not a thankless job. People do say thank you. And when I saw this story yesterday, I had heard about an investigation, a fraud investigation that dates back even a couple years. Well, my kid didn't play for the team after end of summer 23. Played for another club and he's at university and doesn't play anymore. So when I heard about this, let me give you the amount. I'm reading from DurhamRegion.com. Following a comprehensive investigation and analyzing several years of financial statements, more than $650,000 of league funds were found to have been transferred from the Ajax Soccer Club account to various accounts spanning from early 23 to 24, police said. They dug deep. They found they had reports of irregularities found in banking transactions for the Ajax Soccer Club. Now, I make no bones about the fact that I know some Durham Region cops. I would know some Durham Region investigators. I asked, is there an investigation going on after I left the club? And they said, yes, there is. And I said, I am available with any help you possibly need. Now, I don't know if anyone's getting convicted here, and I don't know what the punishment will be should they get convicted. But a 50-year-old woman from Whitby named Vicky Scott is charged with fraud over $5,000, laundering the proceeds of a crime and breach of trust. A 47-year-old man from Ajax named Richard Carey Carey, interestingly enough, by the way, a former CFL player. His number's retired by St. FX. He's very good defensive back and played in the CFL. He is charged with fraud over $5,000, possession of the proceeds of a crime, and breach of trust. Both of them are released. You would expect that. I mean, everybody gets bail. I didn't expect them to be held until this case gets heard. But two things quickly. I am not surprised that there was an alleged crime committed. I am not surprised by the names who have been arrested and charged with these crimes. And I hope that the trial, the hearing, is well prosecuted. And I hope if the subjects are prosecuted, they are punished to the fullest extent of the law. The charges don't surprise me. The people don't surprise me. And I will leave it at that. Except to say that it is one of the most disgusting things you could do is rip off a family putting their kid into youth sports. A lot of money goes here, goes there. And sometimes you wonder, is this just utter incompetence? In this case, I wondered that a few different times as a manager for 6 years of this team. No, it is not just utter incompetence, allegedly, according to the fraud investigators with the Durham police. But it's gross. And $650,000? That's a lot of kids. That's a lot of house league. That's a lot of competitive. That's a lot of this, a lot of that. Some of us had our suspicions, but 650 grand. Let's get this on the Fifth Estate. I'm available to sit down and do that microphone adjusting thing for a Netflix interview. Bring it on. But I'm not surprised.

0: surprised this story has made the landscape. I think it will be a national story. I'm not saying it's the tip of the iceberg, but I think there is more to come. Stay tuned on this story regarding the fraud, alleged fraud, committed by these people and the finances of the Ajax Soccer Club, of which, yeah, manager for 6 years, kid playing in the system for 8 years. I'm not horrified. I'm pissed off. But there you have it. All right, on the way back, maybe a solution, one I've never heard before, to countenance the high cost of your kids' school photos. School photo day has already happened, or it's happening soon, and nobody likes it, nobody enjoys it, but then you get the photos. But also, a lot of money comes off your credit card. Could we fix this? That's next on Toronto Today.
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2: 722, thanks very much for listening to us. 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I like the idea of dances. I was very angry when a few Durham high schools, Brooklyn being one, canceled their proms, and they'd canceled them after the school year started. So the students, especially at Brooklyn, organized their own. I think they have to do the same again this year. I'm all for some of the traditions that may seem a little antiquated. I'm a sentimental person, but here's what I know. Every person and student and parent and mom and dad has a high-powered camera in their pocket. So school photos and school pictures kind of survive and are almost entirely on tradition and not practicality. And I would make the case strongly that the times have changed. We're still doing school photos a little bit like we did in like 1986. A municipal candidate in Pickering for council there for Ward 2 in Pickering had the most brilliant idea regarding school photos, and maybe, just maybe, it could be a win-win for everybody. He is John Milosh, and he joins me now on Toronto Today. It's lovely to have you on, John. Thanks for the time.
3: Good morning, Greg. Thank you for having me.
2: Well, you got a great idea here, and I don't know that you can take this. You know, really, we need every prime minister and premier to. I don't know that they've got bigger fish to fry, I suppose, than the school photo. But I loved reading your idea. Will you lay it out for our audience? What made you think of this? And why people like me are going, no, this could really work.
3: Well, the reality is I have two kids myself who I'm seeing through grade school right now. So everything that I do is amplified by two. My neighbors behind me have five kids, so I feel their pain as well. Right now, families are being squeezed from every direction. And what frustrates me more is this creeping sense of opportunism around everyday things that used to be really simple. And school pictures are a perfect example for that. We live in a high-tech world. A photographer no longer has to develop photos. They don't have to print them. They don't have to package them. People nowadays mostly want them digitally. And DDSB serves more than 80,000 students across the region. And that's a huge scale. So why aren't we using that scale with today's technology to give families a simple, more affordable digital option?
2: And that would mean, as you said, like right now, for people who don't know or just getting into this, this goes every year from JK really all the way through grade 12. They send kind of an envelope home, a sealed envelope, and they're like, pick a package, and you check a box and you put a credit card down. They even let you pay online, but we can't get the photos online, but you end up paying online through all these school cash apps and whatnot. So everything except the photos themselves, John, is kind of modernized.
3: Well, I'm also not asking the photography industry to invent digital photography. It's actually been available for many years now. I'm just asking about the price and the accessibility of the basic digital product. Because right now, to get into the seat of a digital photo, you have to buy prints and buy a package. It's at least $41 per kid.
2: So what's it going to cost you as a parent for your two kids this year for school photos?
3: Probably more than $41 per kid, because my wife also wants the prints. But with digital printing options at Walmart and different places, the most economical way to get your pictures done is to get the digital print.
2: And I think we would frown now. Schools will probably frown if Emily's mom comes in with her camera, sets up a tripod beside the actual photographer and takes a shot of her kid or the class on her own. Like that would really be going rogue. That's frowned upon because I will make the obvious point that doesn't bring in any money for the photographer.
3: I tend to agree. In fact, I tried to do that last year, but we tried to do it at home.
2: It was an ugly incident. I think it led all the newscasts. Yes, everybody remembers that. No, that's not true. That didn't. So like, how would you sort of bridge the gap between the school and the photographer? A lot of these are contracted things, right? I would think with a photo company and the school. And we don't want people to be, out of business, but there's got to be a more equitable and reasonable way to do it in the digital age than how we're doing photos now.
3: Well, this has already existed at other schools. There is Eastgale Collegiate, which had a program where some of their students offered a $5 photo shoot for some of the graduates to get their photos done. They still offered the ability for Edge Photo to be able to do the photos if they wanted to, but it was actually quite a popular program, and it was only $5 a digital image and quite successful. Every school has at least 4 or 5, maybe even 20 different photographer parents that exist. I'm not asking that we have volunteers come in, but if we just focused a little bit of energy on how could we make this more cost effective in today's digital age, there's no question that we'd be able to find some sort of pilot program that could lift off.
4: This does feel right. I think to some parents, nobody wants to be called a cheapskate, but it does feel like a bit of an added, almost a hidden tax on parents. Nobody wants to be left out, and you know and I know there's more than enough fees and the ask for money for this and that, and some of it's wonderful stuff. Who doesn't want to be able to afford to pay for their kid to go on a field trip or play a sport or get that musical instrument firmed up? But like I do think there's a better way to do this, and it's a drain on some parents, as you say, who have 3 or 4 or 5 kids especially.
3: Well, school pictures, they shouldn't it should preserve memories, not create a financial burden for families. And technology has completely changed photography. And I think it's fair to ask if the business model needs to change with it.
4: John Malosh is our guest. He's running in Ward 2 Pickering. Just use the megaphone for a minute. Tell us why you put your name forward. You've been politically active for quite a long time in Pickering. And how are things going at the doors? What are you hearing? What are the big issues among voters?
3: For me, it's almost completely about the cost of living and taxes. To me, I feel like we're in a tax emergency. If you recall, taxes were originally brought in as a temporary measure, but today they seem almost punitive. At the doors, for me, it seems to be a very common thread that people believe in Durham, their taxes are going up astronomically. Investments are being made into the wrong places, and sometimes things feel opportunistic. So for me, it's been quite a win at the doors. I'm getting a lot of support because I'm focused on the money. I think that most people, that's their biggest concern right now.
4: I think one of the big struggles as well, municipal politicians, I would urge, I don't see sometimes enough action or activity, not just working with the other levels of government. And when I mean working, I mean, you don't just show up at a photo op. You don't just show up to make sure you get your picture taken here, there, and everywhere. You meet regularly with those other levels of government, MPPs and MPs, and you kind of work them a little bit to go, we need this. And right now, this is everybody's problem. And I just find things get put into boxes. And, well, this is federal jurisdiction, provincial jurisdiction, municipal jurisdiction. I just think you should be in on all the issues at any level of government. What would you say to that?
3: I wholeheartedly agree. Actually, when I first got involved in politics as a volunteer, it started federally. Then I moved to provincial, and recognizing that municipal is really where the rubber meets the road. And I've been building relationships all along that way. I think it's important to be able to work with all the parties as well, because in municipal politics, there really are no sides. The only side that you have is your side of the road.
4: Yeah, that certainly resonates with me. I think the photo thing's a great idea. I know you got a few weeks left to continue banging on doors and getting the word out, John, but thanks for this morning.
3: Thank you, Greg. Have a great morning.
4: There's John Malosh running for Ward 2 in Pickering. I think there's a way to, it's very antiquated. I got teachers texting me nonstop going, yes. Someone writes, what would happen? Why won't parents take pictures in front of the schools themselves? I don't think they'd be allowed. I think they'd get shunned and shamed. Someone writes, great class project for a class to take on the photos themselves. Absolutely. There's so many kids interested in photography. Can you imagine the pride you put on a resume? Well, I took our school photo, our class photo. That's a big thing. I'm not trying to put professional photographers out of business. There's a way to, there's always going to be a wedding for you. 7:31 on Toronto Today. Let's check the news right now. Scott Monick with the latest.
5: This is Global News. It's 15 degrees in downtown Toronto. Good morning. I'm Scott Monick. Canadians across the country will mark the National Day for Truth and Reconciliation today, otherwise known as Orange Shirt Day, to honor the survivors of residential schools and those who never made it home. More than 150,000 Indigenous children were separated from their families and communities and sent to church-run residential schools where abuse, malnutrition, and inadequate health care were rampant. The Truth and Reconciliation Commission found in its landmark 2015 report that the school system was a central element of a state-backed attempt at cultural genocide. Events are taking place across the country to mark the day, including the annual Indigenous Legacy Gathering in Nathan Phillips Square. A pedestrian has died following a hit-and-run collision in Mississauga. It happened at the intersection of Winston Churchill Boulevard and Dundas Street West shortly after 6 o'clock last night. Police say a pedestrian was struck by a pickup truck and the driver fled the scene. The pedestrian was pronounced dead at the scene. The investigation is in its early stages. And the Toronto Maple Leafs fell 3-2 to the Montreal Canadiens on the first night of the NHL regular season. Leafs winger William Nylander scored both of his team's goals in the loss. Number one overall pick Gavin McKenna was held off the score sheet. He was one of 10 players making their Maple Leafs debut in this one. Toronto returns to action tonight against the New York Islanders at Scotiabank Arena. These stories and more are coming up in the news at 8.
4: 7:33, 15 degrees right now, 23 a little bit later on. This is not only the National Day of Truth and Reconciliation in Canada. It's something called Recovery Day as well. And some of you are nodding right now going, yes, I got through my pain, my struggle, and recovered. But what are some of the big issues that recognize when that needs to happen? That's next on Toronto Today.
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4: Thanks for giving us your time this morning at 7:36. My name's Greg Brady. The show is called Toronto Today. This is not only the National Day of Truth and Reconciliation, but September and our last day of September wraps Recovery Month. And today has been deemed Recovery Day. a lot more attention on how we're handling and helping people who are suffering from addiction. And this is everything. We are debating greatly addiction treatment. We have debated safe supply. We have debated the hard hubs. We've debated what we need to do that we're simply not doing right now. Renascent is one of Ontario's largest not-for-profit addiction treatment providers. So they give a lot of perspective to individuals, to families, and obviously voluntary treatment. It takes too long. It takes so long. And right now there's a great divide among people talking about voluntary treatment and wondering what it looks like and why the access is so hard to get. But Renaissance slogan is the road to recovery starts here. It is a very, very true statement. Joining us on the line, someone who's been on both sides of this fence and come through it with flying colors. He's a Renaissance alumnus and an addictions counselor. Brad F. joins us now on Toronto Today. It's great to have you on, and thank you very much for the time.
13: Hi, good morning, Greg. Thank you very much for having me.
4: Really happy to have you. Tell our audience, me as well, I know a bit about you, but flesh out your story and sort of we'll go from low point to high point. Not that talking to me is the high point of anybody's day, Brad, but let's start at your low point and why I'm talking to you right now.
13: Well, I can tell you it's been the high point of my day so far, Greg, so I appreciate it.
4: Thanks.
13: So I fell into addiction quite early in my life. Before I was 20, I was in addiction, and I lived that way for almost 25 years. And for those that aren't familiar with addiction, it progresses. It doesn't start as some life devastating thing. It progresses through the years so subtly sometimes that you hardly notice it. Eventually it got to a point in my life where I just couldn't handle life anymore. I didn't know how to live with or without the drugs.
4: Were you downtown here, Brad, in Toronto?
13: I was. Yeah. I'm from Cambridge, so yeah. that's where everything started for me. But I came to Toronto in about 2013, 2014, and it just followed me everywhere I went.
4: So let's circle back to Cambridge. I think what I've noticed living where I live in Ajax or Durham, you can imagine what I see when I go to downtown Oshawa. It's heartbreaking. Sure. The addiction issues are well documented and they're easy to spot. But you've also probably seen, I would guess in Cambridge, I would guess in some of these smaller towns, the idea of seeing people struggling with mental health or addiction in a big city, it's probably not anything new. But it's new to people in Cambridge and Ajax and you know, downtown London, Ontario, which was pretty idyllic. If you grew up in Cambridge, you know what London used to be like. We're seeing so much of this present now. Tell me about how that was to be in a much smaller town without services and without help for you.
13: Exactly. You bring up a very good point there, Greg. It's the lack of services and help that caused this to become, it's shocking to see it. And it is sad. And I've been there and I know people who are still there. And, it's it comes to the surface. First it came to the surface in the big cities and now it's coming to the surface in the smaller communities. Mm-hmm. And it's a lack of services and a lack of understanding and certainly a lack of funding. There's so many people that are asking for help. They're asking for help. There's a wait list for Renaissance, right? So, and this is for people that are like voluntarily saying, hey, I need help. And the wait lists are so long that people can't get the help that they need when they ask for it. And we're losing lives and families are being destroyed.
4: How did you get better?
13: How did I get better? Well, I asked for help, and fortunately, I survived until I was able to go to Renaissance. So, mm-hmm. When you introduced me, I am an alumnus at Renaissance. I went there in 2021, August and September 2021, and I'd been to treatment before. It was actually the second treatment center that I attended in 2021, but this time I was like ready to engage with it. And the counselors there, they showed me compassion and love, and it gave me a little bit of a start, and they gave me direction on how to continue afterwards. And so next week on Thursday, October the 8th, I'll be proudly celebrating 5 years of clean time.
4: Incredible. And so obviously the pandemic starts as well, and everything, the world shuts down, right? We're all in our houses. We don't know what to do with ourselves. We all, you know, I tried not to show weakness, but I scream into a pillow. I ate too much. I might have even drank. Like we all were with our vices and not knowing what was normal and what wasn't. It couldn't have been easy to battle through that. And I bet you a lot of what happened during the pandemic and how long it lasted here in Ontario, especially, created a lot more addiction in certain households, wouldn't it have?
13: I don't think it helped anything.
4: Yeah.
13: I think it magnified a lot of people's mental health issues, whether that be addiction or something else. But, it certainly didn't help me, not being connected, right? Like that's what the pandemic did. It disconnected us from each other. It told us that we can't be as connected as we were before. And that's what we're trying to do at Renaissance, right? We're trying to connect people together that are working towards the same goal. Everybody that works at Renaissance, like myself included, we have lived experience. So we know what it's like. We know what it's like to have been there, to get through it, right? The damage that it does to us as addicts and to our families and our loved ones. So that's what we offer at Renaissance, and we've been doing it for a long time, and we have a lot of pride in what we do. And it's so fulfilling for me to have made this career change throughout my recovery to come and work at a place that saved lives and saved my life, quite frankly.
4: I bet. We're talking to Brad, who went through addiction, came out the other side. He's now a counselor at Renaissance. It's a great story. Today is Recovery Day in Canada, which focuses on celebrating recovery, pushing through some of those stigmas and letting communities know, you can get better. The public conversation I mentioned around addiction and recovery in Canada has kind of shifted over the last 6 or 7 years. Where are we still failing to break the stigma? I hear that word a lot and I go, but I also want to help people that are on the street. It's not normal to sleep in a subway station, and it's not normal to be passed out in broad daylight on the street. I want policies that will help those people. And I know people say, don't stigmatize them. I'm like, I want them to get better. That's not the same thing as stigmatizing them.
13: I agree, right? So, I mean, it starts with like understanding that addicts and people that are suffering this way are not bad people. We're unwell. We're sick, right? And we need help finding a way out, right? And that starts with services, right? And there's just simply not enough funding or not enough services available for people that are asking for help. It has to be there for when people are ready. Because when you're stuck in a cycle like I was with addiction, I could be ready to accept help 1 minute and then refusing it the next.
4: Yeah.
13: If I don't get it, it'll make me feel like nobody cares. You know, people walk by me, don't care. I feel alone. I feel disconnected. I feel judged, and I'm just unwell. And I just need a hand, right?
4: That's such a great point. I want to broaden that, given your depth of experience here. For families or friends listening to this, they're listening to this and they're like, I know someone struggling right now. I saw them yesterday, or I'll see them today. What's a great piece of advice you would give them when they feel, I can't do this anymore? They're lying to me. They're letting me down. They're not doing what they need to be doing. What's the most important piece of advice you'd give a loved one who's watching someone struggle?
13: Be ready for when they ask for help. Be ready. Because you can't force somebody to ask for help. You can offer the help. Oftentimes it comes from a very loving place. I want you to be better. What are you doing? Get help, right? But just telling them that, it's okay. There's help out here. And when you're ready to ask for help, I'll be here for you. And connect with other people who are living through a similar experience. There's groups for this kind of stuff. At Renaissance, we have a family program that we offer that will help educate family and friends that are close to an addict or an alcoholic that's going through early recovery. And it's an education. It's about educating yourself, right, about what the other person is going through and being available when that person finally reaches out. Is your hand there to accept theirs? Right?
4: Yeah, that's so massively important. I'm tight for time, but before you go, and I can't thank you enough, I hope it won't be our last conversation either on the air, because this is so important, and you're somebody to celebrate on a day like this. I don't mind a good debate on the best of days. One debate I hate, I'll tell you, Brad, is people debate all the time. I sit there, I hear it sometimes, and it makes me want to walk away, and they debate whether addiction is a disease or a choice. And I just think every case is unique. It's such an unhelpful debate. There's choice involved with using a substance or engaging in a destructive behavior. But the repeated exposure to an addictive substance clearly for some people alters their brain. So it's always both. It's never universally one or the other. Is it a silly debate to have? Or you tell me if I'm wrong. I might be wrong on that.
13: So, I mean, whether or not it's silly is not the answer, right? But I can tell you that it's a debate that's already been settled. It's been settled by people that are far more educated than myself that it is, in fact, a disease, right? That wasn't my choice to make, so I don't know why this debate continues. Well, I guess I do know why. It's because of the stigma and the lack of education. You know, people think, well, why don't you just stop? Oh, thanks. I'd never thought of that. Right? Like, how do I do that?
4: I think you're right. You know your experience better than I do. But I think, as you say, you made a choice at some time to tackle that disease and go, I get a say in this, and I'm going to choose to seek help, enter treatment, and cope in a different way. And it's something some people can do better than others, but they kind of both, that's what I mean. They kind of both interplay. There's the disease aspect. I don't quibble with at all. I believe that. And then the choice creates a little bit of a framework for, as you've done, get through the other side. But no doubt there's biological factors involved. There's no doubt.
13: Yes, exactly. And again, if you have a disease, it's like you need to see somebody about it, some kind of expert, right? And then you need to follow up with treatment, right? And that's what we do. And it's hard to understand because there's no like pill to take for it, right? There's no prescription for it, but there is a program, and it's worked for millions of people for, approaching close to 100 years.
4: Yeah.
13: Right? I mean, reach out, ask for help, start the program, and we're here to help. And I tell you, Renaissance, it changes lives. We help people every day, and we just need some more awareness, education, funding from the government to make sure that our doors stay open for people so that families can recover, addicts can recover, and we can live amazing lives, because that's what we deserve. We're good people. We're not bad people. We just need some help. We're sick.
4: Totally. I get you. I'm thrilled I'm talking to you right now. Brad, thanks very much for this today. People can go to renison.ca and find out a lot more about the team, a lot more about the programs they offer. And we'll do this again sometime. Thank you for this.
13: Thank you so much for your time, Greg. I really appreciate it.
4: You got it. There's Brad. Again, that's a story. I see that debate all the time. All the time. It drives me a little bit crazy. And if you see someone that you love struggling right now, you're not terribly concerned with that debate. Your only issue is, how do we lower this impact? How do we have empathy? How do we take something that's actionable? And how do we get them through the dark tunnel, the dark times, all that stuff? And I can imagine in that counseling field, burnout's probably pretty high. I can't imagine the kind of stuff you're like, I'm just not winning at this. I'm not making a difference. I'm not cracking through to this person or that person. You'd think about the losses, if you will, more than the wins. I want to update you on this story that I think will be talked about a good chunk of the day. Was this a potential terror attack attempt? Was it a hijack attempt? A plane plummeted about 6 hours ago, actually, 17,000 feet after a violent incident between the pilots. Right now, this plane is on the ground in Saudi Arabia, but two pilots on an Israel-bound Fly Dubai flight diverted from Saudi Arabia, landed. It was supposed to go Dubai to Tel Aviv, and in less than 2 minutes, it plummeted, almost 18,000 feet. That's per the flight tracking data. One passenger told Israeli media one of the pilots on the flight was stabbed. They thought one of the pilots was going to die. So this is not your normal scuffle. It's not your normal flight. quite obviously, but a violent incident happened between the two pilots that diverted it to northern Saudi Arabia. I think I said it was in Riyadh earlier, but I can see where it is. It's south of Jordan in a city called Tobruk, very small city, very small airport. And people are off the plane, but they'd be fair game to ask, when can we get to our original destination, which was Tel Aviv? Will Israel send a military or civilian plane? Will they need military protection to get those passengers home? So Israel's prime minister, their defense minister, are holding a security consultation right now. Was this a terror attack thwarted by one pilot against the other? We don't know yet. But there's it's just not clear. There's more questions than answers. That's fair. And when we get questions answered, we will pass them along to you. The captain and co-pilot, I'm just seeing this, taken to hospital with injuries. They're both hurt from this morning. This morning's incident. They got a distress call on the plane requesting an emergency landing. But there was a knife involved. There was a stabbing from one pilot to the next. Again, this is a Fly Dubai flight that was headed to Tel Aviv from Dubai. It lost altitude dramatically. We have this sound. There's some things that are hard to hear. You're going to hear kids screaming. You're going to hear people crying. You're going to hear someone saying in English, sit down, at the end of the clip. Here's the audio of that. So I'll jump in. There's a lot there. There were lots of kids on board, almost 200 passengers. Great question via text from a listener. How does a pilot smuggle or sneak a knife past security? What kind of security are we talking about? And did the other person, did the other pilot simply stop what was meant to be a crash the plane with no survivors plan by the one pilot? These are things we don't know, but both pilots right now are alive. So it is one of those situations that we don't know everything about right now. Coming up after 8 o'clock, I do really want to get into this plan by the city councilor, Brad Bradford, and the mayoral candidate to take the land transfer tax off new buys, but specifically for homeowners who will live in that house. This would be off the first $1.1 million of the purchase price. This is a big promise. This is a costly promise. And this is one of those things that is going to be hotly debated. Is this a promise that has financial backing? Is this a promise that can make sense financially? And can it work? That's going to be fascinating. Chris Alexander, obviously in the race, the former Ajax Pickering MP and immigration minister in the Harper government, says just the math doesn't math. You're talking close to $600 million potentially based on home sales that all of a sudden isn't in the city budget. What are you going to do to make up for it? And it's a very fair and valid question. We're going to put Ron Butler on, who knows all about mortgages and selling and buying in the market. Never shy with an opinion. Is this a potentially good plan, or is it pie in the sky type stuff? This was proposed by Rob Ford when he was running in 2010, and it had a number of problems coming to fruition. So Bradford said yesterday, you're going to start to hear more. I wouldn't call them outlandish, but you're certainly going to start to hear more elaborate promises as we get closer to election. September's over after today. It's once it hits October 1 tomorrow, a lot more people paying attention to this. The real estate board seemed to like the idea. Less taxes rather than more taxes is good. But the question would be, it's a fair question. And if Olivia Chow asked it, I'd say the same thing. What's replacing that money is a very, very valid question about that much money and tax revenue being lost. Now and then there's a very weird, almost novelty number one hit on the charts. And I wasn't paying attention to the charts back in 1977. But I'll tell you what I was paying attention to. The only thing, you tell me the word 1977 And I think, well, the Canadians won the Stanley Cup. The Yankees won the World Series. And Star Wars went into movie theaters. And somehow, some way, this is a very, very odd one. Now and then there's a novelty song and it gets a hit. And then you're like, you never think about it again. But on this date in 1977, in the fall of 77, with Star Wars still in theaters, this song, disco was big and Star Wars were big. And somebody, it's sort of like the Reese's Peanut Butter Cup. Somebody thought, let's jam and slam these two together. And a musician named Miko, that's all we know. His real name's Domenico Monardo. Good thing he went with Miko. Anyway, made an album called Star Wars Another Galactic Funk. Got to be careful with the pronunciations. And he made the Star Wars theme a disco theme. Gord Rennie's our technical director. You've heard some odd hit songs. This is still so odd that people are like, oh, yeah, I got to get out to Sam the Record Man and buy this single.
14: Because it didn't go too far into the weeds. Like, it's the Star Wars theme is there. You can instantly recognize it.
4: Yeah.
14: And it's just got a little extra frills on the side.
4: A lot of boops and buzzes and you're just, but you're picturing, you're like, were people actually out at discos, grown up human beings, obviously, that this was like the era of Saturday Night Fever. Were people going out in their long, what are those pants called? Not parachute pants. That's MC Hammer.
14: Bell bottoms.
4: Like clunky boot. Nobody wore sneakers anywhere in 1977 and because no one was even jogging or working out. And going out to clubs dressed like John Travolta and dancing to this. I guess they were. They must have been.
14: Oh, yeah. But, I mean, there's like an 18-minute version of Disco Inferno by the Tramps. It just repeats the same five chords over and over again.
4: Yeah. They put in the noises of R2-D2, the pew-pew gun sound. I don't like even saying that. And the hum of a lightsaber. I never noticed that when I was five in the car going to see Star Wars for the third time. But I did say, Mom and Dad, we need that A-track. We were still an A-track family in 1977. I hate dating myself this badly, but we were still an A-track family. I'm like, I want to hear that song in the car. It's a number one hit. Go get that A-track.
14: My dad had an A-track in his Ford LTD with wood on the side. That thing was like the Millennium Falcon, that thing.
4: That's true. Yes. Yes. And it couldn't get into hyperspace, but no. It did look like the Millennium Falcon. Now, is this as good? I don't know. This is probably an improved version of the Star Wars theme. And it's Bill Murray doing Nick the Lounge Singer at a fictional ski lodge in Colorado where everybody snowed in for the night. I like this one better than the Miko theme.

0: course those would be the absurd lyrics to Star Wars. Every song needs lyrics. Tom Hanks did that with the Entertainment Tonight theme the first time he hosted Saturday Night Live, and you're like, yes. And the finishing line was, if you're having a very bad day, there's entertainment tonight. And people were like, yes. I couldn't unhear it after I heard it the first time. All right, lots to do. We're going to talk about this land transfer tax. I'm going to reset some of the Stelco stuff from yesterday involving a steel mill that's closing in Hamilton just as a massive one is getting built in the state of Iowa. Is that a coincidence? Your X-Files-ish brain will start to ask whether it is or not when I tell you what I'm going to tell you. 8 o'clock, we'll get you more on that diverted plane in the Middle East with Israeli passengers landing in Saudi Arabia after it looked like one of the pilots got in a physical confrontation and a stabbing with the other pilot. They're both in hospital. There's a story here that isn't fleshed out yet. We'll give you what we know on it when we come back as well. Scott Monick's got your news right now.
1: This is Global News. It's 15 degrees at 8 o'clock. I'm Scott Monick. Police are investigating a deadly hit-and-run crash in Mississauga. A pedestrian was struck by a pickup truck at the intersection of Winston Churchill Boulevard and Dundas Street shortly after 6 o'clock last night. The pedestrian was pronounced dead at the scene. The driver of the dark-colored pickup truck fled the scene. The investigation is ongoing and the driver is still outstanding. Canadians across the country will honor the survivors of residential schools and those who never made it home. Today is the National Day for Truth and Reconciliation, otherwise known as Orange Shirt Day. The Truth and Reconciliation Commission found in its landmark 2015 final report that the school system was a central element of a state-backed attempt at cultural genocide. Events are taking place right across the country and the GTA, including in Nathan Phillips Square this morning. While today is not a statutory holiday in Ontario, it is one for federal government workers. Prime Minister Mark Carney isn't pulling any punches when asked about layoffs at the Stelco plant in Hamilton. Earlier this week, the company announced the indefinite idle is part of a plan to concentrate production at its Lake Erie facility in Nanticoke. Yesterday, Carney accused the company of betraying Canadian workers.
2: My personal and our thoughts are with the workers and the families who have been betrayed by the company. Let's put it blank. There's money on the table from the federal government. We intend to use all powers that we have and pursue them to the full extent of the law.
1: Stelco's move comes as Canada's steel industry feels the effects of U.S. tariffs. Carney told reporters in Vancouver yesterday that Canada does not intend to escalate our trade and tariff war, even as the U.S. this week banned some Canadian imports. But Carney also noted he never rules anything out. What's expected to be the strongest El Nino on record may delay Ontario's stunning fall foliage. But experts say there's no reason to worry. The color show will go on. David Phillips, a climatologist with Environment and Climate Change Canada, says the trees will cooperate this fall.
3: They're going to give their beauty and we're going to be able to enjoy it. All those oohs and ahs and people going, doesn't matter whether you go to Muskoka's or to your backyard or your park area, you're going to see these brilliant colors.
1: The normal window for fall foliage spans from mid-September to late October, but Phillips said it has been pushed back by a few weeks this season due to El Nino. And the Toronto Maple Leafs fell 3-2 to the Montreal Canadiens on the first night of the NHL's regular season. William Nylander scored both goals in the loss for the Leafs. All eyes were on number one overall pick Gavin McKenna, who made his much-anticipated Leafs debut last night. The 18-year-old from Whitehorse reflected on what he will remember about his first NHL game.
4: Getting to have that rookie lap, seeing my family on the glass and warm-ups, hearing your name called and player intros, it's all pretty special. And yeah, to play a team like the Canadiens as a Maple Leaf, it's pretty special. So there's not much I'll forget about this day.
1: Kirill Marchenko was another one of the 10 players making their Leafs debut following this week's blockbuster trade with the Columbus Blue Jackets. Toronto is back in action tonight at Scotiabank Arena, hosting the New York Islanders. A look at the forecast from the Global News Weather Center. The last day of September is looking pretty good. A mix of sun and cloud today with a high of 23 degrees. Cloudy skies tonight. There's a slight chance for scattered showers overnight with a low of 16. Overcast skies tomorrow with possible rain showers and a high of 23. It's 15 degrees in downtown Toronto. If you want to be the first to know, sign up for breaking news alerts at globalnews.ca. I'm Scott Monick. 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
0: Thanks for being with us this morning. It's our 8 o'clock hour, a really great day ahead. I hope you can enjoy it. Sunny skies and 23 degrees. This kind of, you know how, again, we always use that phrase, well, it looks like it wants to rain. I'm like, it does? It does look like it, but it wants to. It looked like it was going to rain most of the day yesterday, and then it didn't, and today it won't. Sunshine, beautiful, beautiful sunrise as well, up towards 23 degrees later on today. Ron Butler from Butler Mortgage, no stranger to a strong opinion, will weigh in on Toronto's land transfer tax. And there's so much here. Brad Bradford, the city councilor from Beaches East York, has a plan with some key elements. He wants to eliminate the land transfer tax on the first $1.1 million of the value if you live in that residence. Not if you're going to rent it out and not if you're going to zone it and not if it's a second home for you. He wants to do it if you're taking your family, coming into the city and you're like, that's the place I want. Oh, but you've got this regressive tax. Brad's like, you're not going to have to pay it if I'm mayor. I think it's a huge thing. It would save eligible homebuyers up to around $18,000 when purchasing a home in the city. If you own more than one property, you don't qualify. You're still paying what you're going to end up paying. And this has been a debate for a long, long time. Toronto's the only city in Ontario, the only city, only municipality that levies its own land transfer tax. Nobody else does it. And the provincial government, under the City of Toronto Act, gave it that power in 2006. Now, it took some time. I know you're shocked that red tape prevented something from happening immediately in Toronto or all of Canada, but it was passed in 06. First time it went into effect was 08, and other Ontario cities have different rules. They don't have the permission to implement a municipal land transfer tax, and the tax is controversial because it's kind of a double tax. In Toronto, you basically pay double the land transfer tax at closing. Because there's a municipal tax and then there's a provincial tax for a home purchase. So you can add thousands of dollars in out-of-pocket requirements. And sometimes people have thought over the last 20 years, it locks people in. You don't want to move, right? Because the transaction costs are so high, even if you become, heaven forbid, an empty nester. Or if you've got a growing family and need a bigger place, you're like, nope, we don't want to pay twice and get docked twice. So I've heard from people yesterday. Now, there's always people that are going to defend the tax. It generates revenue. Where's the revenue go? Well, we hope to infrastructure and community services and public transit and cops and things that we need. And the city will argue, we got to cut services. So this feeds into a lot of the Olivia Chow stuff regarding Brad Bradford's going to slash taxes, but he's also going to slash services. You can't have one without the other. Bradford's argument about Chow is she's going to tax you into oblivion year after year after year. Remember, it's only been 3 years, and the taxes have gone up over 20%. That's not even on top of each other. That's if you add the numbers up. You should be multiplying the numbers, not adding the numbers up. But property owners know it's a big, big increase. And one of the other things, before I get to the Stelco thing with Mark Carney yesterday, I want to get to it. It's almost a dead heat. I keep looking at numbers. Are there more renters in Toronto or owners in Toronto? And there are more homeowners in Toronto than renters, but that is shifting. That's shifting. If you go out wider to the GTA, almost 2/3 of people own their home or you've got a mortgage going, and about a third, a little more than a third rent. In Toronto, it's totally different. So I think you're seeing two things happen here. It's not a criticism or compliment of either campaign or candidate. Chow's trying to hit renters up and go, I'm your answer. I'm your lodestar. You vote for me, I've got your back if you rent. And if you're a homeowner, Bradford's going, I got you covered. And yeah, there'll be some homeowners that vote for Olivia Chow. There'll be some renters that vote for Brad Bradford. But I'm seeing that divide here. And the renters make up just only a slight majority. If you tried this policy out in the wider metropolitan area, you name it, Aurora, Whitby, where Mississauga, you're trying to get homeowners to vote for you. You're not ignoring the renters. You shouldn't do that. But the share of renter households in Toronto is growing. That's also a sign things aren't, you should never have more renters than owners. But it's high real estate prices. It's people with families going, I want out. I don't feel safe. I don't like where I'm living. The city's changing. You're echoing what Geddy Lee said in endorsing Brad Bradford a couple days ago. You're saying exactly what the Rush front man said. He's lived in Toronto his whole life. He's never moved. And that it's a fascinating, fascinating discussion. I want to have it with Ron Butler coming up around 8:20 this morning. Yesterday, we talked about what's happened in Hamilton. It's greatly concerning. The Stelco plant, the Stelco company, idling the Hamilton plant and, in essence, laying close to everybody off. And yesterday, I watched Prime Minister Carney and some federal officials criticize the move. Now, that's fine. You can criticize Stelco for sure. Doug Ford was pounding the owner of Stelco. It's owned by this company called Cleveland Cliffs. So he demoed Cleveland Cliffs verbally. And what he said was pretty true. He's like, they don't care about the Canadian worker. Maybe 2 days ago bore out that Doug Ford was right. The debate to me is, should you say it? Should that be said into a microphone and then pushed everywhere and you accelerate the process of Stelco going, well, we sure don't feel welcome here anymore. You get out. It's terrible to think that way and frame it that way. I know that. But if you're like, we're not welcome in Canada anymore, listen to what the premier of the province said, where Hamilton is and where we employ hundreds of people, jobs, lives, futures, mortgages, all that stuff. That hangs in the balance by us staying or going. So problem is, too, domestic steel producers and anybody in the industry. I had a lot of people who know steel way better than me. And they said yesterday, you could see this coming. And they've said, we could see this coming. It's not just, hey, well, I didn't say anything and I could see it coming. We have allowed massive quantities of foreign steel. China's one country, but only one, to enter the domestic supply chain. I hear from people in the steel industry this morning, the China stuff's really dirty. It's cheap. It's crappy. It's lousy. I wouldn't build with it. I appreciate them saying that to me via text 416-870-6400, but it comes in unchecked. It doesn't come in with a lot of quality control, and we didn't tariff it. So when it gets dumped here at artificially low prices, it's going to depress the ability for Canadian mills to stay in contention. The market gets distorted. This is our tremendous, tremendous fear with Chinese electric vehicles. They're going to make them cheap, but they're going to be good cars. You don't want to hear that if you work on an assembly line in Oshawa, in Windsor, wherever. But you're worried about it. I am too. I am absolutely worried about it. Also, I think you should be able to buy what you want as a Canadian consumer. Canadian, American, Chinese, all that stuff. You should be able to do what you want as a consumer. You're the one that has to go to bed at night and decide, am I helping my community or am I hurting my community? That's up to you. It's a free country for a reason. But Mark Carney said this yesterday, and he framed this. I know you're really going to be shocked by this. He framed this issue by Stelco, this decision and this call by Stelco to pull up stakes and get out and lay an awful lot of people off in Hamilton. And it's going to have so many ripple effects like we talked about yesterday. I know you're shocked that Carney didn't see this as a multi-pronged issue. And Carney didn't note, boy, we've allowed massive quantities of foreign steel in. We played you the clip yesterday of him glibly saying to an interviewer, well, how much steel do you really use, George? As in, it's not a product that is still really important for every household and so many manufacturers. Steel's in everything. By the way, fossil fuels are in everything, steel's in everything. You better stop trying to get rid of both those things. You won't have anything in your house. But Carney, instead, I know you're surprised, framed this as a direct casualty of U.S. trade policies, Donald Trump, and tariffs. Here's what he said.
2: Thoughts are with the workers and the

0: But I'm really interested. Is there some kind of poison pill or a signature on paper that lets the federal government of Canada tell Stelco where not they can have their business? I don't know about that. I'd be really curious to hear that. We heard a lot of cabinet ministers, Melanie Joly being one, every time an EV battery plant pulled up stakes or decided, nah, we're going to shutter a plant. We're not going to make this. We're going to delay this. And she said, we're going to hold those companies to account and stand with Canadian workers. That's not what you're doing. You have to have a poison pill in that agreement that documents that they've done something illegal. To this date, months, years after some of these things have happened, there's been no legal action from the federal government about this. And I keep hearing, well, they didn't even want a financial bailout from the provincial government. Well, that's up to them. That's their problem. You got to make sure foreign actors don't erode the profitability of an American company employing Canadian workers. And we didn't do that. We didn't. So the federal government can't really escape accountability to me. It allowed the domestic market to be undercut by cheap foreign steel a lot of the time from China. I'm worried we're doing that right now with the cars that are going to come here. And your neighbor or your work colleague is going to be driving a Chinese-made SUV at some point in time. That was the promise from Justin Trudeau and Chrystia Freeland. Man, we'll never let that happen and do that to the auto industry. It's being done to the auto industry. It's just a matter of weeks and months before these dealerships are built and you're seeing that car in your neighbor's driveway. Ron Butler in a little bit on the land transfer tax. John and Mary have been trying to sell their home for over a year, multiple agents, so many months on the market, no offers, and they were pretty frustrated. A friend said, call Frank Leo and Associates. Mary and John liked what they were hearing, but they were skeptical. They'd heard so many promises in the past that really didn't amount to very much. And that's why they're the number one REMAX team in Toronto and the entire GTA. This couple called Frank Leo and Associates and found a multi-million-dollar marketing system that gets to millions. Once the system was implemented, a lot of online views. In less than 2 weeks, they got a terrific offer at a price higher than many similarly sold and listed homes in their neighborhood. This will happen. I talked to somebody in my neighborhood yesterday. 25 showings so far. No offers. No bids. And maybe the call is to call Frank Leo and Associates. As I said, 416-917-5466, 917-LION. He can turn some of that around. You can go to getleo.com. And you too can start packing with confidence.
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0: So can this work? Can this promise come to fruition and save Toronto homeowners money? Well, not if you already own a home, it can't. And not if you already own one and want to buy a second one, it can't.

0: but this is a big gambit. We didn't hear it. John Tory's run for election 4 times, and he won 3 times out of those 4 times. He didn't go here. And I would argue John is more fiscally conservative than a person that I see as a definitive centrist in Brad Bradford. This is why Brad's got Ontario Liberals endorsing him. He's got a lot of federal, current Carney, former Trudeau Liberals endorsing him. Naturally, Olivia Chow's trying to paint him as some, you know, MAGA light. This is what you do. This is what you do. You paint somebody even remotely centrist as towards the right, would bow down to Donald Trump. This seems to connect, and it's terribly frustrating. But the municipal land transfer tax kind of stacks directly on top of the provincial land transfer tax, and no other city does it. It's probably one of the most heavily debated policies in all of real estate, but maybe in the entire city's book of policies. Ron Butler from Butler Mortgage. I'm really eager to get his opinion on this. I love hearing from Ron. You hear him on our station as well. We're a grateful recipient of his advertising, and he joins us now in Toronto today. Thank you very much for the time.
1: Thanks for having me.
0: What do you think here? It's a controversial policy, always has been. Toronto does it. No other Ontario city does it. Is Brad on the right track to connecting with voters here by saying, I'm going to get rid of it for people who are buying a new home?
1: I think fundamentally we have to believe that every tax reduction is good. I mean, that has to be our base case. Now, what's this about? This is about giving people who are wanting to buy their first home one less expense that they have to cough up when they hit the lawyer's office to finish the signing for their new property. And look, it's hard. It's hard in Toronto for young people, for a young couple to get going, buying their first home. It's a big down payment. There's a lot of cost. So sure, why not target those people and give them a break?
0: Do you see it as, I mean, a lot of Olivia Chow's policy seemed aimed at renters. She even talked about having a bad landlord, Gestapo, for lack of a better term, to chase down the bad landlords. But she ain't saying that about tenants. Do you see, is this sort of a counteract to that, Ron, where Brad targets homeowners and goes, I'm the candidate for you, because he thinks maybe Olivia Chow's got the renters locked up?
1: Well, I think that it's reasonable to say that Brad Bradford is somebody who may be thinking about people who are not boomers. We saw the policies coming out of Olivia Chow just this week about more support for seniors. Mm-hmm. The sad truth about the municipal elections is that people over 60 outvote people under 35 by like 3-1. So pander to old folks like me, and you're probably going to get some more votes. But this is the problem we have today. We have way too many policies that don't support young people buying homes. I mean, it is probably the hidden worst aspect of what's going on in Canada today is the inability of young couples to form a family by starting to buy their first home.
0: And Toronto hits you so much harder. You know this, Ron, because you deal all over the province. It hits you so much harder for practically everything than the suburbs do. First of all, you get less bang for the buck for space. You're going to pay more for daycare. You're going to pay more for getting around in transit. Yes, you're closer to a lot more cool things and necessary things, but young families almost universally head to the suburbs, raise a family, and then they're like, okay, what's the next step? But the suburbs offer more in terms of cost maintenance, basically.
1: Well, you're so right. I mean, Mike Moffitt, my friend Mike Moffitt, has done numerous studies that show that children are draining out of Toronto, that we're headed in the direction of a childless city in Toronto because it's just so expensive and things are stacked against young people having kids. Yeah, you've nailed it.
0: Yeah, if I see an 8-year-old in Toronto, Ron, I assume they're lost. I call the police right away. I'm like, clearly they're not with their parents. they're visiting. They're tourists. That's what they are.
1: They're tourist kids. Yeah.
0: The numbers I look at, if you and I are buying a new home in Toronto at $1.1 million, if they eliminate the MLTT, the municipal land transfer tax, the number Brad mentioned is correct, according to everything I can get online, $18,475 in cash out of pocket on closing day, which, again, tells you just how strapped people are when they make that transaction over the last 20 years since we've had this tax.
1: So that person who's buying for $1.1 million has potentially had to come up with over $200,000 worth of down payment. So now we start to layer on the provincial tax, and then we layer on the city tax. And yeah, people wonder why there's a difficulty in young people buying a home in Toronto. This shouldn't be a puzzle to anyone. This is a very, very difficult situation. And the trouble is, it's all hidden, right? I guarantee you, the majority of young people, when they hear from their lawyer about what they've got to bring in, are questioning what this extra money is, because it's not like any of us are exposed to it. It's like a secret tax on that one transaction.
0: Yeah, no, you're so right, Ron. And I think obviously all costs from an owner get paid, get trickled back. They don't just trickle back, they flow back to the renter. So when someone is buying a home and all of a sudden it's open for rent, you do have to wonder, why am I paying more in Toronto than it's not? You're paying more anyway than you are in Ottawa, Kitchener, or London, but you're also paying because the owner got hammered on the transaction itself when he decided to buy the place, and he's taxed twice for it.
1: It's 100% correct. And possibly the most amazing thing about this is Olivia Chow's reaction to it, that it's impossible to live without the $300 million worth of taxes that this would reduce. We'd be go down $300 million. It's just crazy to me that everyone in the mayor's camp believes that you can't give up one penny of tax. There's no ability to save any money in the city, in the multi-billion-dollar budget of the city of Toronto. It's impossible to reduce taxes because we need to keep taxing the heck out of people so the bureaucracy can keep growing. I mean, to me, that's almost as remarkable as anything.
0: What do people in the real estate business in Toronto who have a vote, what do they say about the choice between the candidates?
1: Well, they want, if we're in the housing business, if we're in the business of finding people homes, getting people into homes, yes, this is 100% positive. I mean, your point is true. Infinite support for tenants does not create a better environment for young people to buy a home and start a family. That's absolutely the case.
0: Yeah, that's what I see also. You can go to butlermortgage.ca, find out more about what Ron can do for you if you're looking for a new place and looking for a new rate as well. Thank you very much for your insight on this, Ron. Always appreciate it.
1: Thank you.
0: Ron Butler joining us on Toronto Today. He's right. Like, we've all been on maybe a tenant, and we've all been on the side of like, I think we're right as tenants. I never had a major, major issue, and I would have rented from what, age 19? Through 29, 10, maybe 11, actually 11 years of renting on this side of the border and the other side of the border. I never had a major landlord dispute, but I also never thought, I really hope that landlord gets stuck with a lot of taxes because I hope there's a new tax coming in on the person that owns the apartment or the house that myself, my friends, my girlfriend and I, whoever, wherever we're living and whoever we're living with, none of us are like, gee, I hope they stick it to the landlord. No, you don't want that, because it's getting passed right to you. I saw this story, and I guess it's true, because the premier of Newfoundland and Labrador says it's true. Tony Wakeham is the premier of Newfoundland and Labrador. And he thinks he's caught France, the country of France, fishing on Canada's continental shelf. I'll redo the post he put up last night after dinner time in Newfoundland and Labrador and here. The times are different. Let me be clear. I always like a good tweet that starts, let me be clear. Just in case you didn't think they were going to be clear, France has no authority to fish snow crab on Canada's continental shelf, and Newfoundland and Labrador will not stand for it. The fishing industry is the backbone of our coastal communities and the livelihood of thousands of families across the province. I've spoken directly with, and he tags the fisheries minister for the federal Carney government, Joanne Thompson, who's in Newfoundland. I guess you wouldn't make the fishing minister a Saskatchewan MP. This is not like a couple lakes. Canada does not support this action. I will work with Minister Thompson and anyone else I need to in order to protect our fishery and make sure our position is heard loud and clear. Isn't this something? France. We got enough enemies, right? Like, we've got enough enemies that we're trying to countenance and counterbalance right now. Some of them are directly to the south of us. Just ask the federal Liberal government. Everybody who's in authority right now, right? The mayor, the Doug Ford, Mark Carney, they're all like USA, USA bad, USA is the enemy. France is ticking us off now. They're fishing our snow crab on our continental shelf. Now, I don't know if Tony may have missed, Premier Wakeman may have, missed the news. Doesn't he know we're in the European Union now? Did he not get the, and we're only an associate member. We don't get to impose rules on full members. France can fish wherever they want. You can make a wrong turn at Saint-Pierre and Miquelon, and next thing you know, I do think Prime Minister Carney should call Emmanuel Macron on this and figure this out. But yeah, like, those are our snow crabs. It doesn't make sense that we would allow, and we should tariff those snow crabs as well. Newfoundland's like, no way. I kind of hope we attack France in one way or another and just see what happens here. That snow crab is awfully valuable to you, me, and everybody else. Delicious. 8:30 on the way back, Pierre Poilievre will have a pretty important member of his caucus leave government. The headlines aren't wrong. It's the 8th MP to leave the Poilievre government within the last 14 months. Bigger story or lesser story? I'll give you my thoughts on it on the way back. 8:31 into the newsroom right now, and we've got the news with Scott Monick.
2: This is Global News. It's 16 degrees in downtown Toronto. I'm Scott Monick. Police are looking to track down the driver of a pickup truck following a deadly hit-and-run collision in Mississauga. It happened at the intersection of Winston Churchill Boulevard and Dundas Street shortly after 6 o'clock last night. Police say a pedestrian was fatally struck by the pickup truck and the driver fled the scene. The investigation is in its early stages. Canadians are honoring survivors of residential schools today. It is the National Day for Truth and Reconciliation, otherwise known as Orange Shirt Day, with events taking place right across the country. There are several events happening across the GTA today. The AGO is marking the day through free programming centered on Indigenous art and artists. And the Toronto Maple Leafs suffered their first loss of the season last night as the Montreal Canadiens defeated the Leafs 3-2 at Scotiabank Arena. Leafs winger William Nylander got off to a fast start, scoring both goals in the loss. Number one overall pick Gavin McKenna made his much-anticipated debut with his family looking on. Toronto is back in action tonight against the New York Islanders. These stories and more are coming up in the news at 9.
0: All right, 8:32. Tons more to come on Toronto Today. You're hosting less people than ever before in your house, even if you didn't realize it. But you probably don't realize how little you're hosting compared to how much you were hosting 20, 30 years ago. The data is amazing. Give it to you next on Toronto Today.
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6: Fantastic stuff here. Cashmere from Led Zeppelin off the album Physical Graffiti. It just sounds like something's pending. There's a little Imperial Death March to this as well. But Led Zeppelin, on Led Zeppelin Evening with the son of John Bonham, Jason Bonham. In fact, he's creatively called the show Jason Bonham's Led Zeppelin Evening. It's at Pickering Casino November 22nd, and you can go see Jason play, and you just have to be the fourth texter to text ZEP, Z-E-P, to 416-870-6400 immediately, and you'll be off to the show. November 22nd, Pickering Casino, part of Durham Live. It's a big Porsche track outside. You're going to see all these Porsche race cars go around. It's an amazing, amazing venue. They talked about a driving range there similar to Topgolf, and I don't know if that's still happening or not. I sure hope so. It's great for that Pickering Ajax border community. Jason Bonham, Led Zeppelin Evening. Text the word ZEP to 416-870-6400. I don't even know if the version from the Godzilla movie with Sean Combs, you're familiar with his work? I don't know if that gets played anymore. I don't know of any Puff Daddy, P. Diddy, Sean Combs songs get played anymore. But. It's quite something to see it on Saturday Night Live. He did Cashmere with Jimmy Page playing guitar, and I'm like, it's really good. I don't like the Sting thing, the Notorious B.I.G. tribute where they modified Every Breath You Take. Didn't like it. I know it's like a memoriam song, but I didn't like it. The Godzilla thing, I'm all in, and I didn't even like that movie. You know that when you open up your doors to other people, it's a big thing. It's absolutely something where it takes work, it takes preparation. Why, just last night, my sister was coming through from my parents' place from London, Ontario, the area, and she's headed back to Ottawa today, and she made our little abode in Ajax a pit stop. So technically, we entertained her, and she was forced to watch a WNBA playoff game and some of the Yankees Red Sox. Very sorry about that. I couldn't find anything more interesting on, but I was interested in both those. Derek Thompson is very smart. He used to write for The Atlantic, and he has a article on his Substack, "You Are No Longer Invited to Dinner." And the headline grabbed me, and I don't think Canada is any different than America here. His premise is simple. The data bears this out, that the structural death of hosting is upon us. The habit of inviting friends, neighbors, and acquaintances into your home for some casual entertaining has collapsed. How does he know? According to this data, tell me if this is you. The share of American adults, let's sub in Canadian, we're never going to be the 51st state, I got to tell you people, who say they regularly have friends over has declined by roughly 70% since 1975. Now, I was two turning three then, and having people over was sort of not up to me in 1975, but let's even go to 1995. And I can see this decline in real time start to happen. a percentage of people go years without entertaining guests at home. I'm really sad to hear that. That and the reason you say, okay, is that true? Yeah, the data bears this out. We don't have people over quite like we used to. But now we got to ask why we're stopping. No one seems to deny that's decline. You're probably nodding in the car right now going, that's true. We go out and meet. We might meet at a restaurant or bar. And I'm all for supporting the restaurant and bar industry. I'm all for a nice night out. Payday drinks on Friday. Fantastic. But into your own home was declining way before the pandemic. And now it's declined even more. So the percentage is not to be debated. Less of us have guests come into our home anymore for any reason. But why is the question? And there's a couple different factors that Thompson notes play into the equation. One is, well, modern tech, streaming, delivery apps. We can do things that we can do everything in our house, and we can order any food imaginable to our house. I don't know, remember the time when it was only pizza and Chinese food, but you remember it, don't you? You couldn't get a hamburger delivered to your house. You sure couldn't get sushi. You couldn't get wraps. It was pizza or Chinese food. That's the list. So that's changed. Oftentimes you would go over to somebody's house because they had a game on or a new VHS or DVD and you hadn't seen the movie yet. So you go over. We don't have that anymore. Everybody's got the same stuff. You got every song on Spotify, right? Or Apple Music? So do I. What's new? Hey, I bought the new Springsteen album. I got both Guns N' Roses, Use Your Illusion 1 and Use Your Illusion 2. Come on over and listen to the tracks. You would do those things. And that's not the 60s, that's the 90s. And then it's sort of the past decades, I think, expectations for home presentation were more relaxed. Now it's tense. What is that? What is that? Why are we cleaning like mad to allow people into our... We do this. We are cleaning like mad men and mad women. And we're worried about the judgment. And I'm telling you, our parents weren't. They weren't all doing cocaine. They couldn't have been. I don't think so anyway. Anyway, they felt that we feel our houses aren't clean enough, renovated enough, or ready compared to what... Is it social media? Is it all these home shows? Do you take the friend that has the nicest house you have and go, well, they won't want to come to our house. Our place isn't as nice as theirs. There's not as much to do, but there is. I just said it. You got delivery apps and streaming and tech. It's such an interesting conversation. And yes, the pandemic, the damn pandemic flares its ugly, raises its ugly skull again. And our muscle memory used to be, we socialize. We have people over. We don't worry about who's sick. We don't worry about who went where. And I'm out of that habit. You might be out of that habit, but not everybody is. You know somebody that doesn't go as many places as they used to go or behave as they used to behave. Or they wear a mask for a walk outside with their puppy dog. Seriously, some people never recovered from it. When COVID was happening, I said, this is going to be, what did I say? This is going to be the mental health crisis of our generation times 1,000. And it is. It absolutely still is. I urge you to read Derek Thompson's piece. It's more than just a minor lifestyle shift. This, when people stop hosting, you lose community. Think about the last time if you have a house of any kind, when's the last time 10 people were in it? We might have a couple over once in a while, or a buddy to watch a ball game or something, or he's picking you up, or a kid's getting dropped off here. Our kids host parties all the time, by the way. We got a 20-year-old and 18-year-old. They're both away right now at school. You want to have a party? That's fine. It is the best thing. And I hope that's because they've watched us do it. I got my flaws, but having people over, I'm all for it. I don't think our house has succumbed to this, but I know an awful lot of houses that have. And next thing you know, oh, what a surprise. We're more fragmented. We're more isolated. We're online more. When's the last time someone said, come over and watch X sporting event with me? Maybe it was happening during Jay's playoff games. Maybe you even went somewhere and watched the Leafs opener last night. But it's happening less and less. The data tells us so. It's a great Substack. Derek Thompson, you are no longer invited to dinner. Subheadline, we are witnessing the death of hosting in America. The share of adults who say they regularly have friends over has declined 70% since 1975. I know that's a long time. but we've stopped throwing parties. I'm relieved when we get a party invite. I think that's great. I love this stat. Between 75 and 98, the share of Americans who gave or attended a monthly dinner party declined by half. The share of Americans saying they've never entertained people at home has tripled. All the charts are here on this Substack. It's honestly amazing. People are way more likely to go to church, way more likely to entertain themselves at home than go to a dinner party. By the way, a picnic's listed on here. Nobody takes a picnic anymore. Who doesn't like a good picnic? Ants and everything. Let me play you this from yesterday. This is rather remarkable. I mentioned it briefly on Monday, but the future Hall of Fame pitcher, Justin Verlander, you think you've seen everything in sport until this. Justin Verlander's quitting baseball. He's 43 years old. He didn't get to play much this year because he was injured, but he signed a one-year contract with the team he started with, the Detroit Tigers. He's been with them since 2005, but he's pitched for the Astros. Three World Series, three Cy Youngs, three no-hitters, two against the Blue Jays. with Detroit and one with Houston. What happened on the weekend was his 6-year-old daughter, came out to the mound to take him out of the game. I didn't know you could do that. We've had this long-standing tradition. Nobody still knows why we do it. Where's Nate Bargatze when you need him? Why does the manager have to come out and take the pitcher out? Why can't he just leave by himself? The manager doesn't take the right fielder out. Why does he come out and take the pitcher out? What is that? Anyway, it happens. But instead of the manager going out by himself, Justin Verlander's 6-year-old daughter, Genevieve, went out. He's got a supermodel wife in Kate Upton, and they talked about this on the Today Show yesterday. Everybody's seen the video. Verlander, by the way, bursts into tears. He is blubbering like a baby. I like a good cry sometimes, but I'm not sure I've ever been happy enough to cry like Justin Verlander did. I might be happier if I was Justin Verlander, but I doubt it. But you'd be happy if you were Justin Verlander. Here's what he said on the set of the Today Show yesterday.
7: It was more set up behind the scenes. I had no idea, which is what I think made it so pure of a moment. I was truly surprised. And our manager, AJ Hinch, and Kate set this up. I saw AJ come out of the dugout, and just out of the corner of my eye, I see her, and I kind of look, give her a big smile, and it hit.
8: We see parental affection on TV. It's not anything new, but there was something about the way when I saw it, I was like, wow, Justin's hugging Genevieve the way I hug Goldie. You know, Genevieve 7, Goldie 6. I'm like, there was something just really special about that.
7: And she ran so fast. It was so cute. And I mean, that's how we hug each other, you know? It was just a full embrace. And she's never seen me cry like that. I mean, like that deep of a sob. I you can see in one of the shots, I kind of whispered her, like, I'm so happy. I just want her to know that, like, it was such a great moment for me. I was so happy that she was out there to be able to share.
8: Man up.
7: Yeah, seriously, come on.
8: Man up.
7: You got this. You know, get it together.
6: It's very difficult, but I don't blame him. It hit him like a ton of bricks. He had no idea it was coming. You'd cry too. I'd have collapsed in tears. I'd have collapsed in tears if that had been the setup for me, sending one of my kids out there at age 7 to take me out of my final Major League Baseball game. We got to keep this tradition going. It was worth noting that former teammate of Justin Verlander's, Max Scherzer, pitched on Sunday, and he famously basically told John Schneider to get lost during the World Series last year in October. Would Scherzer yell at his own 7-year-old daughter? I'm not sure he wouldn't. I think he loves her just as much as Justin Verlander loves his own daughter, but I think Scherzer would tell his kids to get the freak off his mound and leave him alone and let him pitch the 2 more batters. I do think that. We're going to update this plane landing, not a plane crash, but was it a terror attempt later on today? The very latest, and right from CNN just minutes ago. We'll give that to you, set up middays with Rod Black. It's all coming up next on Toronto Today.
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6: So let's give you the very latest from CNN before Rod Black and I chat. We told you very early this morning, and it happened about 1:30 a.m. Eastern time. An incident happened that a sudden drop of 17,000 feet for a plane bound for Israel diverted now to Saudi Arabia after an apparent fight in the cockpit involving a stabbing, involving a knife, because witnesses are finally starting to talk. Here's Jeremy Dimon from CNN earlier reporting from Jerusalem about what now looks like a hijack attempt of an Israel-bound Fly Dubai flight. This is the very latest from just a few minutes ago.
15: An extraordinarily dramatic incident that took place on this flight from Dubai to Tel Aviv. It all happened in the skies over Saudi Arabia mid-flight, as it appears that the co-pilot of this aircraft attempted to stab the captain of the plane. Somehow, it seems that passengers were able to get into the cockpit and subdue the assailant in this case, who it appears all indications point to this having been the co-pilot of this flight. As this was all happening, you can see in the flight radar data from this flight, 17,000 foot drop of this plane in just about 2 minutes. You can see that blue line on this tracking data that shows the extent of that nosedive that happened as this plane started to go down before being course corrected and ultimately remaining in flight. So it seems like some very brave passengers, we don't yet know their identities, helped to subdue this attacker and to somehow get the plane back on course. We don't yet have information about who ultimately landed this plane, but we do know that the plane ultimately safely landed in Saudi Arabia, where we've now learned from Saudi authorities that both the pilot and the co-pilot have been taken to a hospital with injuries here. We've also been monitoring video on social media that we haven't yet been able to clear and fully confirm that appears to show passengers and pilots with blood on their clothing. The Israeli authorities, for their part, I've spoken to Israeli officials, as has my colleague Tal Shalev. They are telling us that this may have been an attempted terrorist attack. They are looking into it as such right now, but don't have any final confirmation on the motives of this co-pilot, which will, of course, be key to determining whether this was an attempted terrorist attack.
6: So that's CNN's Jeremy Dimon. Rod Black's in with me. We were talking about where you were on 9/11 just last week.
16: Yeah.
6: And the added layer to that story that we hadn't heard in a couple previous reports this morning was, this like a United Airlines Flight 93 situation where passengers helped subdue a potential hijacker or hijackers? And though they didn't crash, they crashed that plane. Was it something that they prevented the crashing of this one? And the other pilot was able by himself to steer the course and land the plane. But it's stuck there now on the ground in Saudi Arabia.
16: Yeah. When I first heard the story, I thought, well, that's unique, a scrap between pilots, because you don't think anybody can get a weapon on board anymore. Although they're I suppose there are knives, and if you're in first class, I have been in, you know, lucky enough to be upgraded at times. There are still knives that, you know, that you eat your food with. So I don't know how I think this is going to be fleshed out.
6: Or was this a Rambo knife?
16: Or was this a Rambo knife? Or was it a box cutter?
6: Yeah.
16: But it's clearly now seems something more nefarious. And somebody or a few people are going to be heroes in this one because of the potential absolute tragedy that was averted here, but still dropping 17,000 feet. That is massive. It's interesting. I think just before we came on here, we haven't really heard about this in the last little while since 9/11, anything to do with planes. The security has been so tight. You know, cockpits have been locked, but we've always kind of talked, well, what about the pilots? Well, now we know. What about the pilots? So there is, you know, an opportunity if someone did want to do something that could be from inside the cockpit. So I think, you know, it's still very new, but man, that's a story that
6: is frightening. And planes will crash. You remember I think Family Day 2 years ago, that flight from Minneapolis went over on its back. And when you see the fuselage, you're like, how did no one die in that crash?
16: I think that's an absolute miracle. Absolute miracle But, oh, my gosh, that's terrifying. We'll have more on that story throughout the day. You know what I want to do today on our show as well? And I know we're going to have you in to talk about that soccer
6: good
16: story.
6: Good booking.
16: Yeah, good booking.
6: Mediocre booking at best, Ryan.
16: Hang on a second. Hey, for $10,000, you'll do it. But, hey, what I shouldn't say about $10,000 because there was $500,000 involved.
6: $650,000.
16: Oh, my gosh.
6: From the soccer club.
16: Yeah, well.
6: Allegedly defrauded. And I may be one of those families that's been defrauded.
16: Yes.
6: Where's my cut?
16: Trust me. I'm sports family as well. I always worry about that stuff. And we had a great conversation yesterday about youth sports. And it's funny how it buttresses into today about the money and the cost. But I also want to have open the lines up because I'm getting tired of so much bad news with going on in Hamilton. This news here today. You know what? We're going to open it up. It's going to be a good Wednesday.
6: Is it right?
16: We're going to open up. No, it's not sunny. We're going to open up the phone lines. Tell us what's good in your life. What's good? You know, they don't have a compliment department when you go to this grocery store. They have complaint departments. We're going to have a compliment. What's good in our world today? That's what I want to do. I want to talk about good.
6: Now you risk New York Yankees and Montreal Canadiens fans calling in. You risk that in Toronto.
16: Yes, you're absolutely right. But that's I'm a little leery, a little woozy today because of last night. This is, by the way, for a sports fan, is the greatest time of year.
6: Okay, do you like, I was thinking about this driving in. You can make a case for April being the best month, but I think October is the only counterbalance to that.
16: In another week or so, when the NBA gets going, you have all four major sports leagues playing at the same time, but they're, to me,
6: NCAA football also, oh my God. Yeah, I know. Nothing, so maybe October does beat April.
16: There's nothing to me like October baseball, which now bleeds actually into November. But you watch those games yesterday, if you're watching any of them, how compelling, how every moment, every pitch means something. And then hockey last night, I don't know how I'm going to get any sleep.
6: Yeah.
16: I just don't know.
6: It's very, very difficult. And what I love, the rapidity of the wild card round is like same teams, same times, same channels.
16: And they were scattering them between each other last year. And, you know, the middle of the game. For the most part, they did. Cubs Padres started late last night, but it kind of went into the Yankee Red Sox. But I love when a game ends, then you go to the next game. Go to the next game. Go to the next game instead of having the games going on. And so last night, though, I did have picture and picture and picture and picture. It was awesome. I have no life.
6: It is. So and are all four? No, they're not all four baseball games. You're watching.
16: I watched a little hockey.
6: The hockey.
16: And then the Oilers were last night. There was so much going on. You know what? Whatever.
6: How did that, when you did Canada AM, how did that compromise your sports
16: fandom? That's why I don't do Canada AM.
6: Terrible.
16: You do the morning show.
6: It's terrible, man.
16: It is really hard. You know, you don't get any sleep. You're a narcoleptic. You're like, it's... And so I was doing games, and that was at the time when there was no real internet. So, research packages would be sent to your house. Videotape would be sent to your house. You get there at 4 o'clock, they pick you up, they go. And then I'd sleep for about 25 minutes from about 9:25 till about 9:50 every morning.
6: Well, I don't need to tell you how important the sports highlight shows were.
16: Oh.
6: And growing up, Mark Hebscher's a good friend of mine.
16: Yes, yes.
6: those guys gave us something that just didn't exist at 11:30. Then the TSN stuff, then TSN and Sportsnet, that plays right into your wheelhouse. Yeah.
16: Then the loop, but it was a different time and there was personnel. I'm not saying anything against it now, but I don't know if those sports shows late at night ring because you get the highlights. You get the highlights right on your phone now.
6: I'll tell you where my kids laugh because we'd get the London Free Press and the Toronto Star. You could go by the Star or the Sun. But if your baseball team played a game at 10 o'clock at night, the score wasn't even in the paper. No, so if you didn't hear it on the morning sports roundup, you were waiting maybe till about 1 or 2 o'clock to be like, how do I call somebody and find out if the Tigers beat the Angels or the Blue Jays beat the Mariners? You just didn't know. It's crazy. My kids howl at that. They think that's funny.
16: You should tell them the newspapers, when you actually read the morning sports page, it was a recap of the night before and it wasn't really opinion oriented. It was like, oh man, it was such a different time, but it was also a time when there were highlights. There was personality. There was fun. I loved Hebsy and Jim Taddy. I was working in Winnipeg at the time. And I loved doing the games because you wanted to show as much video as possible. I'm sure I should have been probably fired because I put Nolan Ryan's no-hitter live on our newscast. I said, okay, let's just go to it. And I'm hoping, okay, he better get it here. He better get it. And he did. And everybody goes, they lauded us, but I went, I think we just infringed on a lot.
6: Yes, you did the right thing. They did that. You made an executive decision, and it was proper.
16: It's no copyright anymore.
6: Forget what we said about TV executives yesterday.
16: Yes.
6: They're
16: the greatest people.
6: They absolutely are. They know exactly what they're doing at all times, in all facets. That's how that works. I can't wait to listen, and I'll circle back with you on this scandal. Where's the Fifth Estate when I need them? Where's Bob McCown? Not that one, but the other one. Get him in here.
16: What's it going to be like for you to answer questions? Get on the hot seat.
6: I know nothing. Oh, I saw nothing. That part's true.
16: Okay.
6: Rod's got you next, 9 to noon, 6:40 midday. See you tomorrow.
17: This is Global News. It's 16 degrees at 9 o'clock. I'm Scott Monick. A pedestrian has died following a hit-and-run collision in Mississauga. Police say the pedestrian was struck by a pickup truck in the intersection of Winston Churchill Boulevard and Dundas Street shortly after 6 o'clock last night. The pedestrian died at the scene. The driver of the dark-colored pickup truck left the scene and is still outstanding. The investigation is ongoing. Canadians across the country are honoring the survivors of residential schools and those who never made it home. Today is the National Day for Truth and Reconciliation, otherwise known as Orange Shirt Day. The Truth and Reconciliation Commission found in its landmark 2015 final report that the school system was a central element of a state-backed attempt at cultural genocide. Well, today is not a statutory holiday in Ontario. It is one for federal government workers. Federal Conservative leader Pierre Poilievre tried to convince Albertans to vote to stay in Canada during a speech at a downtown Edmonton hotel last night. With less than 3 weeks to go until a provincial vote on separation, Poilievre says separatists have a problem with the federal Liberal government, not with Canada. He also had a message for young people.
18: My message to you as Canada's youth, as Alberta and Quebec youth who are considering whether to give up on Canada, is that you deserve a brighter future inside our country, and we will fight to give you that better future.
17: A 10-question referendum is set for October 19th. One question asks whether Albertans want the province to remain part of Canada or hold a second binding vote on leaving the country. Critics note that longstanding opinion polls indicate massive support for Alberta staying in Canada. What's expected to be the strongest El Nino on record is delaying Ontario's stunning fall foliage. But experts say there's no reason to worry. The color show will go on. David Phillips, a climatologist with Environment and Climate Change Canada, says the question remains, will we have proper viewing weather?
19: If you go out there in the mid-October and it's raining and windy and you think, well, I don't even want to look at the color change season. But if it's going to be great viewing weather, it's great growing weather, it's already in the bag. Now, what about the viewing weather? Well, my gosh, it is absolutely looks like it's going to be a perfect 10.
17: Phillips says the trees generally got enough precipitation over the summer, even though temperatures were warmer than normal, but it remains the right mix for healthy and vibrant foliage. And the new-look Toronto Maple Leafs suffered a 3-2 loss to the Montreal Canadiens on the first night of the season at Scotiabank Arena. Kirill Marchenko made his much-anticipated Leafs debut after that blockbuster trade with the Columbus Blue Jackets for Matthew Nyes. Leafs winger William Nylander, who scored both goals in the loss, was impressed by the Russian forward's first outing.
20: But he did really well today. I mean, created a lot of good chances and skating out there. And, you know, that's always tough coming to a complete new team. I mean, the skate gear, brand new, everything. So did a great job.
17: Number one overall pick, Gavin McKenna, made his Leafs debut with his family looking on. Toronto is back in action tonight at home against the New York Islanders. A look at the forecast from the Global News Weather Center. Partly sunny skies with a high of 23 degrees this afternoon. Cloudy skies tonight. There is a slight chance for scattered showers overnight with the low dropping down to 16. The first day of October looks pretty gloomy. Overcast skies tomorrow with scattered showers likely and a high of 23. It's 16 degrees in downtown Toronto. 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I'm Scott Monick. 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
29: It's over.
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27: It's over.
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33: This is Middays with Rod Black.
16: It is the last day of September, 2026. My guy, Eddie Ilacki, is with us. You were busy working on that. Hey, that little mishmash. I love it. Did you find all that? So you stay up all night? I know what I was doing. I was watching sports last night. And as I was saying to Greg Brady just a few moments ago, who will be my first guest this morning in a few moments. Greg's making the news somehow. But I was picturing. There was so much going on yesterday. Four baseball games. The Leafs playing last night, albeit a loss against Montreal. They're back playing again today. Man, they did a good job on that. That again, I continuously think that every day it could be an award-winning day, and you keep taking it up another level there, Eddie Money.
4: Well, I know you're a fan of This Time of Year and that song.
16: Yes. Well,
4: a little disappointing last night, but I mean, no surprise there.
16: No.
4: Yeah, I feel like being a Leafs fan, it's like being in an abusive relationship.
16: You know what it is? It's like
4: you always give them a second chance and they always break your heart.
16: So, you know, I could probably open the phone lines for just Leaf therapy here today. But, you know, there's so much going on in the world, especially this story. We're going to get to that about the Dubai airline that was diverted this morning, a possible terrorist attack. Pilots getting into it. We're going to have more news throughout the morning. Tragedy somehow averted as the plane was diverted. So we'll talk more about that today. We'll talk more about what's going on in Hamilton. Mayor Andrea Horvath will join us. I'm sure she's furious with what was going on with Stelco and the layoffs. That will be in the last hour. We're going to talk Super El Nino today. I don't know if it's so super or will it be super? I know Dave Phillips was talking about it on the news, but we're going to chat more about what the weather has in store with all the climate change talk that's going on. It is Truth and Reconciliation Day, Orange Shirt Day, where we will chat about the residential school system. I'm sure that will be a conversation today. It's a stat holiday in a lot of provinces today, federal employees. In Ontario, it is not a holiday today, but you know, there's a lot of conversation about truth and reconciliation. I'm from Manitoba originally, and I did a lot of work with the Indigenous nation out there in terms of some sports work that I did there. I know what the issue is, but the residential school system, certainly something that never should be forgotten, an issue that's always out there. And we can also talk about that a little bit later on. It's talk. I'm used to being a TV guy. I'm a TV guy. I'm a sports guy. I'm a family guy. I'm a, you know, I talk sports. I'm just a guy's guy. But I like this show because you can get into a lot of different topics. And that's what we're going to do today. A lot of topics. But my thing, Eddie, is I've done this show, I think, for, let's say, this is my fifth day now, last Thursday, Friday, I'm on it next week. I'm kind of this temp, I'm just guest hosting here. I really like it. I think I was just walking by, I saw there was an empty chair, I said, hey, I'm going to come in and do it. I saw Eddie,
4: free for all,
16: handsome guy, I'm going to work with him. I brought you some banana bread today.
4: Amazing banana bread.
16: Yeah, courtesy of my great friend Deanna, who gifted that to me the other day for my 64th birthday, and there's a lot of banana bread, so anybody
4: shout
16: who comes
4: out Deanna.
16: In, yeah,
4: thank you.
16: So she makes some, she
0: should have our own banana bread store. It's outstanding. But what I'd like to do today, if we can, if I indulge you for just a moment, I would love to talk about all of these things, because we've got 3 hours and it goes so fast. And I know everybody's out there and it's a beautiful day. You can be outside, put your earbuds in, listen in, but also call in, because near the end of this hour, I'd like to open up the phones. And I know everybody has to, they love to yak and yak and yak and complain and complain and complain. And, there's a lot of Eddie, there's way too much negativity in the world.
1: Too much.
0: Too much. I love that. And a lot of things that make you go,
1: huh?
0: Yeah, so we have that segment. That's become an award winner, too. But there's so much negativity. I thought, if you're out there, and I know everybody, there's goodness in all of us. Goodness in, goodness out. I just believe there's some good stories out there. Do you notice that there isn't a good news station? Like, just as good news?
1: Yeah.
0: Maybe there's just not enough good news out there. And I know it's tough. And hey, it's easy to say to those folks getting laid off today. Yeah. But I'm always a half glass full. So I'd like to open it up, if we can, the lines. Talk about good stuff. What's good in your life? What's good? Maybe the good thing is the Leafs are back on the ice tonight against the Islanders.
1: Yeah, got another chance to win.
0: But I love that kid for the Islanders, Matthew Schaefer. We can talk about him forever. He's the real deal. And Gavin McKenna, maybe tonight will be the night that he gets that goal. Did you watch any of the game last night?
1: I was listening to it on the radio. So
0: something?
1: I like to listen to sports on the radio.
0: Shout out my guy.
1: Yeah.
0: Shout out. And goodness gracious, good luck to the new radio team. By the way, that still doesn't travel with the team, which is the most ridiculous thing. But shout out my guy, Joe Bowen.
1: The best.
0: It ain't the same. Holy Mackinac!
1: Yeah.
0: I love that man. I've known him for many years. Our kids played sports. He coached my kid playing baseball. We coached together. Been good buddies. Say it ain't so, Joe.
1: Yeah.
0: It just ain't the same without Joe Bowen. And that's a tough job. Somebody said to me, hey, would you like to be the next Leaf announcer? I would think about it for exactly 1 millisecond and say no, even though that's a dream job.
1: Yeah.
0: It's really tough to replace a legend, and Joe is a Hall of Famer. So I was watching the game last night, but Leafs, Montreal's a really good team. Montreal, to me, is potential Stanley Cup contender. I think the Leafs are going to be way better, as we talked with Rick Vive yesterday. But did you see how I thought Mitch Marner always looked young? Gavin McKenna...
1: Yeah.
0: He's younger than you. I don't even think he could do Clarissa Lads because he is prepubescent. He is before zits. Like, that kid is young.
1: Yeah.
0: But it goes to show you that that's what sports is now. I watched even Ben Rice and the Yankees last night. And again, looking at those young faces there. And I guess when you start getting a little older, everybody looks young. But man, Gavin McKenna looks young, but he's a good hockey player and he can move the puck. But a disappointing loss again.
1: Yeah, it's kind of strange when you grow up watching sports and it's like, oh, these are all adults and you're a kid. And then all of a sudden you get older and now it's like, oh, these kids are playing sports.
0: And then you see your legends.
1: Yeah.
0: Then you see your legends who you go, oh, man, they're getting old too. But that's sports. That's life. Father time is and father
1: undefeated.
0: Time and mother time are undefeated. That happens. Hey, that's life. But yeah, so I want to really open that up to some good news. Like, good news. There's got to be some good news out there. What makes your life good right now? Sunny day today, 23 degrees in Toronto. Beautiful fall colors are starting to come out. A little bit delayed this year. Again, we're going to talk more about Super El Nino a little bit later on and all of the news stories that go on. But this is what I love about this talk show format. I think because you got the fast fingers and you're like that Mr. Air Traffic Controller, by the way, there today. You got lots going on. We got the things that make you go, huh, a little bit later on. And Greg Brady's going to be in just a few moments to talk more about this soccer it's off the pitch. And quite frankly, I kind of seen that stuff or thought about that stuff in the past about team managers bilking teams. But this is nothing new. It happens a lot. It's happening now right across Canada. Mm-hmm. Isn't it interesting? We had Joey St. Aubin from Canland Sports yesterday. I love that conversation about youth sports. We could have 1,000 radio shows about kids sport and what's good and what's bad about it and the challenges. Well, one of the things that's bad about kids sport is the adults,
1: yeah,
0: mostly. And how about adults running it? And how about adults making money? Now, again, allegations only right now. But, you know, we're gonna grill Greg because Greg knows the team.
1: He's got the inside scoop.
0: He's got the inside scoop. This could be breaking news. And again, I think, you know, it is what it is. But if they indeed are guilty, you know, throw the book at mm-hmm. them. And I couldn't believe the amount of money on this soccer team and that you know, allegedly, these folks, you know, took $650,000. How could you miss 650? That's my thing.
1: Yeah.
0: Like, was it over a period of time?
1: I believe so.
0: Yeah, it had to be because I don't think all of a sudden you're looking at your coffers, you go, man.
1: Between early 2023 and 2024.
0: Yeah, like what did this team like? They didn't have new uniforms for 10 years. Like one of the things that drives me crazy about kids sport is that every year, and I speak for every parent out there, they pay so much money that every year from the ages of, let's say, 6 till whenever they stop playing to 16, every year they have new uniforms. Mm-hmm. Every year, new uniforms, new pants, new socks. Can you just not wash them?
1: Right.
0: Can you just not? When I was growing up, you gave the uniform back and came in the next team wore them.
1: Yeah.
0: They had this thing called laundry.
1: Yeah.
0: Like, so now, so what we did, my wife and I, our kids had played, and we had all of these uniforms. We thought, oh, nostalgic. We'll just keep the uniforms. It's kind of nice for the kids. They'll have them. No. They just sat down there, kind of used as, you know, cleanup rags.
1: Yeah.
0: So, you know, we did. It's a good idea for anybody out there. If you got kids in sport and they're kind of getting out of sport for Christmas.

0: I think that was one of the greatest gifts they've ever got. They couldn't believe it. Seeing all, it was very nostalgic for them, seeing the old uniforms, you know, from the Unionville Mighty Mites, when Joe Bowen, when our kids were around, to baseball teams. And it was, by the way, beautifully done. Not inexpensive. This lady's got a good business going. But that's where you can do. But it drives me crazy about sport. All of the costs that, and people just say, okay, yeah, we'll do that. Here, okay, well, let's get new helmets. Okay, how about gets matching sticks? I don't know. Anyway, we're going to talk so much today. And if you've got any good news, please share it with me. Good news. Good stuff. Good life. We're in a happy life. Even despite all the stuff that's going on out there, even when you wake up and you're in a bad mood, there's always some good things. By the way, it's also Recovery Day today. To all of our friends who are struggling, some mental challenges, mental health challenges, and addiction. Big day today. On 640 Toronto, when we come back, Greg Brady. 60 minutes becomes 10 minutes. And we get behind the soccer imbroglio that's going on in Ajax and what happened there and where's all that money going. Stay with us. Good morning, Toronto. Lots ahead on 640.
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2: Good morning, Toronto. Greg Brady, Toronto Today, master of the morning, is with us. He sticks around. He doesn't go to bed. Look at him. He's still on the beat. Look at you.
3: I am. I don't want to go home. There's probably dishes. My sister was in town last night, and there's dishes to do.
2: I hate that. How old are your kids again?
3: 20 and 18.
2: Yeah, mine are 26, 24, 22, 20. So figure that. One's at school, but they always come back. It's like the lights. When the lights go, and you want them back.
3: You do.
2: And sometimes you like them to leave. Like, they're boomerangs. You throw them away and they come back.
3: I said this. I stick with it. What I realized in the first 2 days when we were technically empty nesters is you just go from coach to GM. You're yes. You're not running the practices. Yeah. You don't have to wear the hat with the brim, but you're upstairs. Maybe you got a nicer suit on and you're overlooking the ice and you're like, don't do that. Why would you do that?
2: But you're man to man in your household. I'm zone. We got zone here.
3: You got zone coverage?
2: We got zone coverage. But they come and go. But
3: a triangle defense?
2: Triangle. Yeah, shout out Phil Jackson, by the way. Interesting story. And I heard you this morning and I was on with you and I saw it come to light. And anybody who's involved in sports, especially kids sports, that's where we're going with this, is that you kind of always wonder about the money. We had a fascinating discussion yesterday about sports and the future, and the cost is all, the affordability factor is through the roof. Unaffordability.
3: But you said it too. Money well spent on all my kids. None of my kids are going to end up playing college sports, but I wouldn't take a dollar from spending it and send it anywhere else.
2: Great piece of advice.
3: And I hear a lot of people say, well, they're not going to make it. Why spend it?
2: No.
3: It's what it's the ups, the downs, the everythings that they get out of it.
2: Keeping them away from the other things and learning about teamwork and having your teammates back. And here's the other word, the big word, failure. Learning about how to deal with losing, because my kids lost a lot. But so that's interesting you say that, because the money well spent part is part of this story. And maybe that's what gets lost in all of this. Maybe just fill us in on the story, first of all. But I think, you know, parents, when they're dishing out so much money, sometimes naively you just think, well, this is what it is. But apparently there have been some an impropriety of funds with the Ajax soccer club.
3: Yeah. So this is our hometown soccer club, and it's where you would play if you lived in Ajax, and especially starting out in house league when they're little Timbits and they're playing 3-on-3 with the tiny little nets. And my oldest son would have played house league about 3 years, switched to baseball, and was playing house league select baseball. But my youngest son took to soccer like, you know, a knife to butter, loved it, and then played competitive from 2016 through 2023. For 7 years. And then when we left the club, he played one more year somewhere else. He had a terrible knee injury in 22 and probably wasn't the same player after that. Kind of sad. But the crux of the story is yesterday, two people were charged with a huge alleged defrauding of the Ajax soccer club. I knew there was an investigation a couple years ago. My sources with Durham Regional Police said, we're looking into this. And I said, if you need me at all to tell you what I saw and what I know and what I'm speculating about, I'm here. They never called me, but they made these arrests yesterday. And there's three things here. One, I don't know if they're going to be found guilty or not. I'm not prejudicing the case. But this, if you told me, Rod, yesterday, hey, do you know anything about this? There's two people that have been charged with a massive fraud involving the Ajax Soccer Club. I would have said, I'm not surprised, and I can tell you the people's names who were arrested. Oh. I knew. I knew that that would happen, and that's not the police telling me. That's me just knowing what I've seen with my own eyes and heard with my own ears.
2: So your spider senses were tingling long ago.
3: Yeah.
2: What did you know, or what did you... what?
3: When did I know it?
2: Mr. Brady, where were you on August 19th? And but seriously, like, what...
3: Yeah.
2: I felt it too, and we never got to that case with a couple of the teams that my kids were involved with. But I always,
3: did you suspect it at the admin level? Now I was a team manager, so as I said earlier, I was paying the referees.
2: So this is higher. This is the
3: way
2: club.
3: Higher. Yeah.
2: So this is
3: This is the GM and president of the club.
2: I suspected at the team manager level at times for a variety of teams, and it didn't matter. But you do, you kind of, because you always wonder where your money goes. My question is, like, how do they miss $650,000? I don't get it.
3: Even if I think, Rod, even if I said maybe our fees, maybe one kid's fees are, let's say they're even $6,500 so we can make it nice and even. Maybe it's a little more, but it's a little less. You got to take all of that money from 100 kids over the span of a few years. How would you do that without, again, to your point, it's a nonprofit. Somebody not spotting that level. Were these house league kids? Were these competitive kids? I will tell you, I never saw money of mine taken away. I never felt like they owed me money. There were coaches that sued the club or they're like, I haven't been paid in 4 months. I haven't been paid in 6 months. I'd hear from those coaches, one of which was our coach on one of our teams. But I just thought they're just bad at handling money. And I think that's what most parents, you're hoping, to your point, good on a good Wednesday, you're hoping people are good and they're just not very good at their job, but nothing's nefarious and nothing's devious in terms of stealing money from parents and kids. But now I don't know. Again, I'm not prejudicing the case, but I wasn't surprised at these charges. Getting a conviction might be a completely different thing. I have no idea where this is going to go.
2: Because this could be the way you handle money. But if you think with a club or an organization, and that's the big thing. This is an organization. This is more than just like one team. I'm sure at the time, as a manager, you probably face some pressure, especially a public guy.
3: Parents are going to ask you too.
2: They're going to ask you questions, and so the accountability factor. Because I don't know. I don't know if I could do it. Thank God there's AI. Because then I go, here's the spreadsheet. This is what it comes out to. Here's what you owe. I just do that. But back, like when you were the manager, was that most? There was none of that.
3: There's none of that. But there's a lot of like, my kid paid for shorts. He hasn't gotten his shorts yet. So you're distributing uniforms. You're putting your own credit card in for tournaments.
2: Why did you do that?
3: I know, that's exactly what I said. Because I was. This is gonna sound. I don't think this just sounds practical because I know what I'm not good at. But I didn't want somebody not attentive to be my kid's manager. It's a finite time, right? You only get a window of time with your kids playing you sports for so long. I'll give you an example of what I spotted. In 2019, we've got a really good fall team, new club. Everything's going great. Everybody's happy. And then we hit COVID. So then the indoor season, maybe we got 10 games in out of 22 games. And I get told, I have to tell, the parents are like, well, we didn't finish our season. What happens now in the natural evolution of that question is, what about the fees we paid for the league games that didn't get played?
2: Yeah.
3: And the Ajax soccer club was very specific. We don't get that money back. And I'm like,
2: what?
3: I know. And so how far do I want to push? And I go, what do you mean we don't get that money back? But I'd ask other managers with the same club, with our club, Ajax soccer club. And they're like, yeah, we got told the same thing. We got the same email, same stuff. And I'm like, if you got the money back but didn't redistribute it to the parents, it's not an allegation. It's a supposition to go, is that where you can stockpile some money and keep it yourself? I have no idea. I don't know. But there were alarm bells start to go. When this happens, and maybe it's a mistake, when it happens a second time, maybe you're not good at your job handling money. When it happens again and again and again and again, you're like, is something fishy and stinky here? And one of the guys accused is a former CFLer named Richard Carey. And you go, I've called his games. I remember his games. He's a good defensive back in the
2: good
3: CFL.
2: Guy. I've interviewed him before,
3: St. FX retired his number.
2: And again, allegations.
3: They're only allegations.
2: But, man, again, so much money. And by the way, if this has happened once, it's happening across the country, happening around the world with some clubs, with some organizations. You're always hearing about this, but when it happens close to home, when it happens to you, do you kind of feel a little violated?
3: Yeah, a little. Yeah. I can't think of a parent that came to me and said, I'm owed money by the club. What are you going to do about it? That didn't happen with our club anyway. And it's very possible. I thought, not a surprise that this has happened, not a surprise they will seek a conviction. The people involved aren't a surprise. But maybe the people involved have other people that they'll point their fingers at and go, we trusted these people to handle our money and it didn't work out. It didn't work out well for us. But I'm not, none of the stories that you see in the news surprise me right now.
2: Yeah, a lot of questions. We'll find answers. The biggest, what I hate is the kids are going to get affected and the families are going to get affected. And if that organization, which maybe was doing great work and didn't see this, Meal, they could be reprimanded. So I don't know. As long as it doesn't hurt the kids.
3: Yeah. I worked so hard on those muffins for the bake sale to raise money for our travel expenses. And now, honestly, we sold a lot of muffins that I made myself, Rod. You can imagine, right?
2: You were the Ted Lasso of team managers.
3: As good as that banana bread I'm about to crack into that you brought to the station.
2: Crack into it. Greg, thanks.
3: No, Rod, thank
2: you. We will see you tomorrow morning. Have a great day. When we come back, we're going to go out to Hamilton to talk more about the layoffs with Stelco and everything going on there. Prime Minister Carney chiming in as well. This is 640 Toronto on the Chorus Radio Network.
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1: This is Middays with Rod Black.
12: Money on the table from the federal government, number one. And the company made representations and has legal obligations for employment. We intend to use all powers that we have and pursue them to the full extent of the law.
2: That's our Prime Minister, Mark Carney. I'm sure he's PO'd. Mayor Andrea Horvath in Hamilton is. She'll join us later this morning to talk more about those layoffs in Hamilton with Stelco, possibly up to 500 people as they idle down with their production. So it's such a story, such a huge story over the last couple of days, and will continue to be a story that resonates not only in southern Ontario, but throughout the province and, of course, around the country, and even, as we know, bleeds into the United States. To talk more about the big picture of this, we're joined now by Global News reporter covering Parliament Hill, Mackenzie Gray. Good morning, Mackenzie.
13: Great to be on, Ron.
2: So give us what you have gleaned over the last couple of days following this story.
13: Yeah, I mean, it's obviously a very challenging situation for the folks in Hamilton. That plant's been open since 1910, but the owners of that plant are not Canadian anymore. It's a U.S. company called Cleveland Cliffs. The CEO of Cleveland Cliffs has been probably, Rod, one of the most vocal supporters of Donald Trump's tariff regime, not only on steel, but on all kinds of other things. The company then used the excuse of the 50% tariffs that the Americans have on Canadian steel as a part of the reason why they're closing down the majority of the operations in their Hamilton plant. We should also point out that both the company and the union have blamed the fact that Canadian tariffs that they have in place on countries like China, Vietnam, and Turkey to limit the amount of cheaper steel that they can bring in has also had an impact in that situation too. So there is some agreement between the company and the union in terms of one of the issues on that front. But the problem for the company is that when they purchased Stelco in 2024, they signed an agreement with the federal government that said that they were not going to reduce the number of unionized employees that work for them in this country. The company has said that they plan to offer jobs at a Lake Erie facility that they have. We've asked them how many jobs they plan to offer to people who are in Hamilton to go down there. They have not said, so there's by no means any guarantee that everyone who's going to get laid off in Hamilton will have another job. Of course, not in a city that's particularly close to Hamilton either, but certainly a difficult situation. Very reminiscent to what we've seen in Brampton with the Stellantis plant there. And if the trade war continues on, I would not imagine that this will be the last situation where we see a plant either close or move to the U.S. based on the tariff situation that a lot of these companies have been facing for, pretty much 2 years now.
2: Yeah, I mean, a soothsayer probably might have predicted something like this, but we would always think that there is legislation or rules in place or, agreements that you mentioned with Cleveland Cliffs and what they would have had. But aren't you finding now that whatever rules have been written, whatever executive orders or anything else that have been written these days don't hold up? It seems things change every day.
13: Yeah, well, certainly. And I think this is an opportunity for the company to test the federal government and the mettle that they have in this situation. In some circumstances, these companies go bust and they don't have any cash for governments or unions or pensions to be able to have. That's not the case with Cleveland Cliffs. And I'll say, there's an artificially high steel price in the U.S. based on those tariffs that have been brought into place, which gives domestic companies the ability to sell steel a lot higher price relative to what the actual market price would be thanks to those tariffs. So Cleveland Cliffs has done okay based on the price there. Look, their stock's been taking a little bit of a beating recently, but there's still money in the banana stand to take an arrested development reference there in Cleveland Cliffs. So they have the opportunity to be able to deal with this. The one thing I don't understand, Rod, is if you love these 50% tariffs on Canadian steel, why you'd want to own two steel plants in Canada.
2: Yeah.
13: Maybe you just go ahead and sell them and give an opportunity for other people to try and own the steel plant and make a go at that business there.
2: Well, I think that was probably my next question. We're talking so much now, Mackenzie, and you're covering it about, becoming more Canadian and, buying Canadian and building Canadian and planning Canadian and all of that. It makes you wonder, especially with something that is so important to us, especially in the Steel City. And who would have thought when, this American company bought, and we've seen a lot of American takeovers, maybe now is more than ever that we find that Canadian, that Canadian miracle worker that comes in, that angel that comes in and helps with these situations. But right down to the laid off worker at this point, what kind of consolation? Is there a reprieve out there? We talk about Mark Carney, the Prime Minister, talking, about getting down and trying to find some solutions at this point. But is there anything for that person waking up today knowing that, they don't have a job at Stelco?
13: Yeah, the reprieve could be that the Stelco organization offers them a job at their Lake Erie facility. So, you know, when we've talked with the union, they've said that that's a possibility. They don't know for how many people. When the company said that they're going to offer those people jobs. So unlike in other circumstances where basically you're out of work, there does seem to be potentially some kind of path there. There are a lot of questions about how that path will work and the viability and feasibility for that for people who live in Hamilton and work for Stelco. I think bigger picture in terms of key industries like this, you know, we hear a lot of the federal government talking about Stelco. They were willing to put money on the table to make sure that the operations continued. You know, if you've got an owner that doesn't seem particularly interested in owning something, you know, I wouldn't put it past them that they would end up buying this. You know, we've seen the federal government mm-hmm. and Mark Carney, you know, get involved in lots of different things. You know, you're going to build a pipeline from Alberta to BC or be heavily involved in that with the TMX Crown Corporation potentially building that pipeline. You're going to need some steel. Well, you know what? Maybe you own a steel mill in Hamilton and the Lake Erie facility to try and build something going forward. And that money that you were willing to give to the company becomes some kind of an agreement to purchase the facility and keep workers employed in that situation. You know, we hear a lot from the Prime Minister talking about building more defense-oriented things in Canada. You're going to need steel for that. Especially when you've got an owner that's been so vocal about those tariffs that doesn't want to accept federal help in this situation to try and keep the plant open. I think this could get pretty nasty. The response the Prime Minister took yesterday was, I think, uncharacteristically aggressive relative mm-hmm. to where we are in this. This hasn't been going on for a while. So clearly some frustration from the Liberals and certainly still some more questions for them about changing the tariffs to stop or limit Chinese steel, Vietnamese steel, Turkish steel coming in here. That's something we've heard not only from the union in this specific situation, but a number of other folks in the steel business that we've spoken with saying that those tariffs need to change to be reduced or increased in terms of the percentage to make it more challenging for Canadian businesses outside of the steel industry to buy steel from other places up in Canada.
2: Yeah, we're with Mackenzie Gray, Parliament Hill reporter with Global News. Mackenzie, you know, you talk about the Prime Minister and he's, you know, during this whole tariff war, this trade war, you know, he's kind of shown that, you know, the patience sometimes is a virtue, but he's kind of also showing some of that hockey player mentality he has. You talked about what, you know, what he said yesterday. We're also news today that, and now he's got to be a peacemaker, I suppose, in this incident, but he's getting some buzz for the Nobel Peace Prize and Newsmaker of the Year. Does that surprise you?
13: Well, he's certainly all over the place. I'm very lucky that I get to travel with the Prime Minister a lot. So he's going to lots of different places and talking about different things. You know, we hear this from the Americans all the time. There are two countries that have actually put counter tariffs or had any kind of response to the Americans. It's China and Canada. I think there is definitely a constituency of people, of course, within Canada, but outside of Canada, who wish that their countries had stood up to Trump and maybe rushing into those deals that a lot of people signed in kind of the first 6 months of the second Trump administration probably was the wrong move. If you ask Mark Carney, he'll gladly tell you, and he's done this at many press conferences, that he hears from leaders all the time that they say, you know what, Mark, I wish we had done what you did and waited out things and maybe got a better deal with the Americans. So standing up to Trump, I think, is something within certain quarters, which is very popular. You know, I'll say this, if he does win, Rod, that's going to be an awkward conversation with Donald Trump because yes. He is dying to get the Nobel Peace Prize, even though the Venezuelans kind of handed it to him as a secondhand
2: kind of
13: peace prize before. I think he'd like to win it outright. Yeah. I don't think if you start a war in Iran, you're going to be winning any Nobel Peace Prize.
2: No, and he also got that World Cup FIFA award, but that says a lot coming from the FIFA president. Well, do you think the Liberals are licking their lips a little bit with Pierre Poilievre losing another MP?
13: Well, yes and no, Rod. Let me tell you, the Liberals really, really, really want to run against Pierre Poilievre in the next election. So we're verging on territory now with by-elections that are going to be coming up. And this Scott Aitchison, who is definitely a much more centrist member of parliament, who's going to be leaving the Conservative caucus, according to sources that we've spoken with before the end of the year. This is dangerous territory for the Liberals, and you still want to keep Mr. Poilievre. The first hurdle that Mr. Poilievre needs to get through is a by-election that'll be coming up. We don't know have the date yet, but it will be relatively soon in the next couple of months. In Brantford, Ontario, that is a riding that the Conservatives have won since 2006. Classic Conservative area. The polls right now basically show that it's a dead heat between the Liberals and the Conservatives. And Mr. Poilievre has stuck his nose in the nomination situation. The former MP in that area, Larry Brock, has been very frustrated with the appointment by Mr. Poilievre and not having a nomination race of the local mayor in that area. So another situation where Mr. Polyev's got involved and it hasn't exactly worked out great there. He's got to win that by-election. I've heard from so many conservatives, Rod, that if Pierre Polyev loses that by-election, that he is in major, major, major trouble.
2: Oh, yeah.
13: Think back to when Justin Trudeau had a by-election a couple of years ago in Toronto, St. Paul's, downtown Toronto. Trudeau lost that by-election. This could be a similar thing here. That was the beginning of the end for Trudeau. If he loses by-election in Brantford, that'd be a similar situation. Same deal in Scott Aitchison's seat in Muskoka. If he loses that one, he'll be in a lot of trouble.
2: Mackenzie, thank you so much. Hey, listen, my next segment is, you know, we talk, and I'm sure you get tired of it too. You know, everything is like, say, gloom and doom, and you know, like it's like bad news. This next segment coming up is about good news. And what's good? Give me, Mac, give me something good today. Just give me something good, anything. And at least lost really last excited. Night. Give me something good.
13: Well, I'm a huge Sens fan, so I'm happy the Leafs lost, but it's not like I like
2: hey,
13: the Habs
2: either. Wait a second,
13: either,
2: Daniel,
13: so
2: Daniel Alfredson's an assistant coach now in Toronto.
13: Well, now you're ripping my heart out, Rob. I'm very conflicted about that.
2: All right, well, Mac, thanks a lot. Back to work on the Hill today, even though it's a Fed holiday, a stat holiday, a Truth and Reconciliation Day. Mackenzie Gray, thank you. Have a good day.
13: Thanks, Rod.
2: We're going to talk about good day. Hey, Eddie, what's a good day? What's your... Let's give me something. Give me something good before we go to break. Give me something good. Just give me something good.
14: I mean, it's a great day for a pumpkin spice latte.
2: Love it.
14: It's that time of year.
2: 416-870-6400. Text line. Phone line. Call us. Tell us what's good in your life. Tell us what's good. What's good in Toronto? We need some good news, Toronto. Coming up next, 416-870-6400. Open up those lines. Let's talk.
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2: No, that was not last night, even though William Nylander scored twice. I missed that call in my car or at home, whenever. Great Joe Bowen. First time in a long time watching the Leafs last night. Probably listening to his kid doing Marley games as well. But we're going to talk in this segment about good things. There's so much bad in the world. We want to talk about good things. What's good for you right now in downtown Toronto? We're going to open up the phone lines, 416-870-6400. We have a caller on the line, actually. We have a caller. Joe on line one from Markham. Joe.
24: Now, in fairness, you phoned me.
2: I did. Hey, my man.
24: I haven't been on this radio station in a while, but we had some wonderful times with Chorus and everybody over the course of the tenure that we were there. So. I'm sure they're treating you extraordinarily well. Is your pinch hitting this week?
2: Yeah, I guess I am. I don't know what I'm doing here, Joe, but I just
24: wanted to basically. Have you ever had a radio show?
2: You were on it live from Gretzky's. I guess it was on Sirius a few years ago with Viver.
24: Yeah, you were
2: on there. That was Saturday afternoons, but we drank through the whole show because it was so.
24: Well,
2: that's
24: the only way to do it.
2: It was.
24: When I first arrived here in 1982, you remember Paul Rimstead?
2: Oh, yes.
24: Rimmer? Yes. Well, he had a talk show on Sunday nights on the station that I was doing the games with, CKVH, and I went in to do an interview with him on a Sunday night. There's no one else in the studio. We talked for about 10 or 15 minutes. We go to a commercial break. He grabs a attaché case, puts it on the thing, opens it up, pulls out a bottle of Canadian Club, and we proceeded to get loaded. I thought, wow, radio's a little different here than in Halifax and Sudbury, but I like it.
2: That is the best. Oh, Bonesy, I haven't seen you. I thought we were going to play golf this summer. I know you're going to play golf this morning, and I guess you have a little more time to play some golf these days.
24: Although, for the love of God, I seem to be busier now than when I was actually working. I'm going back to Sudbury for Ron Duguay night this weekend. I was up there last weekend for a fundraising dinner for parents with kids that have cancer, and doing another thing on Friday that Kevin McGuire has me doing it. So I'm an ambassador now with the Maple Leafs, and so I'm going to be doing a lot of the stuff, kind of the glad handing and going around and visiting the private boxes and fans and things of that nature. So I'm really looking forward to that. I just don't have to prepare anything anymore, and I can have three Crown Royals in me before the opening face-off.
2: And the best news of all is, of course, Crown Royals from Gimli, Manitoba, which is good. And elbows up. Yeah, Sudbury, quickly on Ron Duguay, and everybody's praying for him, thinking about him in a fight right now. If you follow him on social media, one of the great dudes. Obviously, you covered him when you were up in Sudbury. Is this a big fundraiser for him this weekend?
24: Well, it's not a fundraiser for him, but it is a fundraiser for colon cancer. It's really a celebration, too, of the 1975 team that we had in Sudbury that was outstanding, that had Randy Carlisle and Dave Farish and Wes Jarvis and Rod Shutt and Duguay, Mike Gazdick, Johnny Walker. It was just a tremendous hockey team. Jimmy Bedard was the goaltender. So we're celebrating that a little bit as well. But we're also going to celebrate Ronnie and show him how much we love him and appreciate him and are knowing that we're in the battle with him. So it is a tough card that's been played, but I know he's a battler.
2: Yeah, he is. I get to go up to Sudbury a couple of weeks. The Easter Seals. I know you were there a few.
24: We're going up to be a clown up there while you're attempting to play hockey, which is good.
2: Exactly. Let's talk Leafs. So how did you watch the game last night? Did you watch and listen? And good luck to Todd Crocker, who's taking over. That's a tough one to fill your microphone boots. Tell me about last night. How'd you watch? Where'd you watch? What'd you think?
24: Well, David, who you know quite well because he played ball with Tyler, your son.
2: Yes. Good combination, double play combination. Well coached by Joe Bowen.
24: Indeed. Yes, indeed. And I dearly miss those days, I must say. Yeah. But he came down last night because he is doing Marley games this year. He's doing 20 of them, and they have their media day today. So we popped open, actually, and Connor Hicks, another teammate of that team, they were over here, and we were watching it. I had my Johnny Bower autographed Leaf jersey on, hoping to bring a little bit of good fortune to the lads, and it was a good hockey game. You can certainly see that they've made an enormous amount of change, and it's going to take a little bit of time for everybody to gel and get on the same page. But I thought it was a pretty good hockey game. But I had a drink in my hand and was cheering them on and enjoying it, and I'm not missing. Everybody said, "Well, are you going to really miss it?" I said, "No, I made the decision. I'm good with it. Todd's going to do a wonderful job, and he's got a wonderful partner in Jim Ralph to work with." But we listened to some of the game that they were doing, and we watched it on TV as well. So it was a fun night. I enjoyed it, and I'm going to do the same tonight.
2: Well, yeah, back-to-back, kind of a weird start to the season, but that's okay. But we are missing you. Toronto misses you. Hockey misses you. But you're still going to be around. Give me one Holy Mackinac before we go to news.
24: Well, no, Bucky.
2: Come on. Or is that now patented?
24: No. It's copywritten.
2: There you are.
24: And so I will. I'll give you a Holy Mackinac, but now you owe me $25 and you can make it to Bowen Broadcasting, Inc.
2: But, buddy, so good to hear you. We miss you. I'll see you soon. Let's play golf before the snow flies, all right?
24: Sounds like a plan, buddy.
2: All right. Joe Bowen, the great Joe Bowen, legendary. His boy, David Bowen, going to be a legend as well. Doing the Marley games this year. We're going to open up the phone lines when we come back. 416-870-6400. Call or text. The good things that are out there in your life. It was so good. Wasn't it good to talk to Joe this morning?
14: He's great.
2: He is good. That voice resonates forever. I love the man. Love Joe Bowen. Who doesn't? You're listening to 640 Toronto on the Chorus Radio Network. What's good in your life? Call us. Text us. We'll be back.
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13: This is Global News. It's 16 degrees at 10 o'clock. Good morning. I'm Scott Monick. We begin with breaking news. Two officials say a fight between pilots on a commercial plane traveling from the United Arab Emirates to Israel forced the aircraft to make an emergency landing in Saudi Arabia. The episode raised concerns about a possible hijacking of a plane carrying dozens of Israelis and prompted Israel to scramble warplanes. The Fly Dubai flight landed safely, but an Israeli official said Israel believes there may have been an attempt to attack Israelis and an investigation is ongoing. Police are investigating a deadly hit-and-run crash in Mississauga. A pedestrian was struck by a pickup truck at the intersection of Winston Churchill Boulevard and Dundas Street shortly after 6 o'clock last night. The pedestrian was pronounced dead at the scene. The driver of the dark-colored pickup truck fled the scene. The investigation is ongoing and the driver is still outstanding. Canadians across the country will honor the survivors of residential schools and those who never made it home. Today is the National Day for Truth and Reconciliation, otherwise known as Orange Shirt Day. The Truth and Reconciliation Commission found in its landmark 2015 final report that the school system was a central element of a state-backed attempt at cultural genocide. Several events are happening across the GTA today. A sunrise ceremony was held in Nathan Phillips Square earlier this morning. While today is not a statutory holiday in Ontario, it is one for federal government workers. Global News has learned Conservative MP Scott Aitchison is set to announce his resignation from Parliament. Aitchison was in Newfoundland and Labrador yesterday and did not respond to questions, but a source who requested anonymity and who is in close contact with the Parry Sound Muskoka MP said he informed Pierre Poilievre a week ago about his intention to resign his seat. Aitchison will be the 8th MP to leave Poilievre's Conservative caucus since the 2025 election. What's expected to be the strongest El Nino on record may delay Ontario's stunning fall foliage. But experts say there's no reason to worry. The color show will go on. David Phillips, a climatologist with Environment and Climate Change Canada, says the trees will cooperate this fall.
15: They're going to give their beauty and we're going to be able to enjoy it. All those oohs and ahs and people going, doesn't matter whether you go to Muskoka's or to your backyard or your park area, you're going to see these brilliant colors.
13: The normal window for fall foliage spans from mid-September to late October, but Phillips said it has been pushed back by a few weeks this season due to El Nino. And the Toronto Maple Leafs fell 3-2 to the Montreal Canadiens on the first night of the NHL's regular season. William Nylander scored both goals in the loss for the Leafs. All eyes were on number one overall pick Gavin McKenna, who made his much-anticipated Leafs debut last night. The 18-year-old from Whitehorse reflected on what he will remember about his first NHL game.
25: Couldn't have that rookie lap. Seeing my family on the glass and warm-ups. Hearing your name called and player intros, it's all pretty special. And yeah, to play a team like the Canadiens as a Maple Leaf, it's pretty special. So there's not much I'll forget about this day.
13: Kirill Marchenko was another one of the 10 players making their Leafs debut following this week's blockbuster trade with the Columbus Blue Jackets. Toronto is back in action tonight at Scotiabank Arena, hosting the New York Islanders. A look at the forecast from the Global News Weather Center. The last day of September is looking pretty good. A mix of sun and cloud today with a high of 23 degrees. Cloudy skies tonight. There's a slight chance for scattered showers overnight with a low of 16. Overcast skies tomorrow with possible rain showers and a high of 23. It's 16 degrees in downtown Toronto. If you want to be the first to know, sign up for breaking news alerts at globalnews.ca. I'm Scott Monick. 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
1: Oh, I'm good.
2: I hear you.
0: I'm good.
2: Hey, look at that. Everything that's good in life sometimes goes bad.
0: Yeah,
2: So Russian hackers, man. They've hacked in. They've hacked into 640 Toronto. Apologize for the technical. Hey, that dude's
0: Jason running around.
2: Jason is the man. I don't know what happened there. We had a bit of power.
0: I had to
2: bump.
0: Reset the microphone.
2: Blame Elon Musk.
0: Yeah.
2: Starlink.
0: Yeah.
2: Yeah.
0: But good news, we're back.
2: Good news. See, that's what's good. So thank you for hanging in and listening to Some Little Hip. Rod Black, welcome to Middays. We're here till noon today. Lots going on in the world. A plane diverted, of course, as you probably have heard by now, that was on its way to Tel Aviv and had to be diverted after a confrontation in the cockpit between some pilots. There is a possibility this could be terror-related. The plane plummeted 17,000 feet. And we're going to try to get some more news on that as we get it today.
0: We've got some audio from inside the plane as it was dropping. I mean, it's a very visual thing, but you can just hear
2: listen
0: the kind
2: in
0: of
2: here.
0: Chaos and fear. But I mean, people are scared.
2: So listen in here too, I think. Telling everybody to sit down. That might have been people to try to calm them. Listen to that. Sounds like a roller coaster. And I guess it's like that. Imagine the terror going through people's hearts and minds, how frightening that would be. And even more frightening, pilots are in the hospital.
0: Both pilots.
2: Not sure if this was related to any type of terror incident. The plane was on its way to Israel and then was diverted. It landed safely. Beyond that, one pilot, I believe, that was stabbed. There was a knife involved. We're going to try to get more involved in that. That's some of the bad news today. Bad news as well financially in our economic world. They're you know, bringing down the futures for Deloitte is talking about a 20% cut in what they thought might be the economic outlook for the year. We're going to talk more about that this hour. Mayor Andrea Horvath is going to join us in the next hour to talk about what's going on in Stelco. So a lot of, you know, like a stuff that makes you go, huh? But also some bad news. But there is good news in this world, Ed.
0: There's lots
2: of good news. And so we want to get you to chime in. And, you know, I've been lucky enough calling sports through the years to call some extraordinary moments. I've had a front row seat. And I've always loved calling the moments. But I think it's kind of cool. I really like doing this thing because I get to talk to you. I get to talk to the folks about sports, about life, about news. So if you've got something good going on, some good news in your life, I want you to call in or text in 416-870-6400. I'm a good news kind of guy, Eddie.
0: I'm a good news kind of guy.
2: Fill me in. We got some texts coming in.
0: Good news texts here. Today is a great day because I get to celebrate my
2: friends. Text and drive, though. Don't text and drive.
0: Wedding this afternoon. It's a great day for a wedding.
2: Oh, really?
0: Looks like rain's going to hold off.
2: Yeah.
0: Another loyal listener from Ottawa. Good news. Fall leaves in Algonquin Park. Leaves are changing. It's a great time of year.
2: And we're going to talk about Super El Nino coming up.
0: What's that mean?
2: That's going to be... So that's a cool one. So back to the wedding, though. This is a wedding today?
0: Yeah, wedding in October. End of September.
2: But a Wednesday wedding.
0: I guess so.
2: Yeah, that's okay. When did you get married? What day did you get married?
0: August 1st.
2: Oh.
0: Took a long weekend.
2: So it was a Friday?
0: No,
2: it was Saturday?
0: It was the August long weekend.
2: What day was it? You don't
0: Saturday.
2: Even know. You
0: Saturday.
2: Better know.
0: I know the date is the first. It changes every year.
2: That was August 28th many years ago, but it was a Friday wedding. Played golf that day. One of my best golf days.
0: You played golf on your wedding day?
2: Yeah.
0: See, I tried to do that.
2: I thought it actually was my last golf day of my life. So I thought, just kidding. Just kidding to my lovely bride because she's a golfer too and we love to golf together. But a Wednesday wedding. I haven't heard of that too often. But, you know, it's hard to book weddings and that. So that's good news. You had somebody text in about Joe. Yeah, apparently somebody, Ed's taking calls here. And again, we apologize for the technical difficulties at the top, but we got it all going. And it's good to have Eddie at the controls because and of course it would be me because everybody's probably thinking I pressed a button. I unplugged something. I did something because this is, I'm a TV guy and I usually have people doing stuff for us. So it's kind of bizarre having to do this. We're going to get somebody on, but hey, there was a text about Joe.
0: Yeah, a text about Joe. Listener saying that, I don't know if I can pull it up. Oh, I lost it. He said that he was going through a bout of depression, and Joe's enthusiasm helped get him out of it, and he wasn't even a Leafs fan.
2: Yeah, that's the good. There's so many good things every single day. By the way, you know, you wake up in the morning, you're a little grumpy. You don't go to bed grumpy. You wake up, and there's always, I always maintain, it always could be worse. And I know it's hard. People go through stuff. Joe was

0: Well, thank you. Yeah. I like that. I know I again, I'm just a fill-in. I'm a temp, but Jewel, I mean, that's my thing. I think, you know, we do, it's like your mobile device. If you go start scrolling, and I'm sure you're the same. If you start scrolling, the amount of negativity out there is going to seep into that frontal lobe eventually.
1: Oh, yeah.
0: And I think it affects the way we talk, the way we walk, what we think, the way we act. So, Jewel, thank you for that. And, yeah, we have to talk about the serious issues. They're out there, and they are good issues. But I also believe that there is good that comes with the bad, and you can find that. And I've always kind of believed that. I think that a lot of that has to do with my sports background and being involved in sports and seeing. I'm a big seven-letter word guy, Eddie.
1: Okay, what's your favorite seven-letter
0: word? Well, here's my thing. And if you read the book, I haven't got you the book yet. It's very hard to get, but you can get it at Indigo and Amazon and available at most bookstores. Cut to Black, Legendary Life in Sports, and maybe a few beers. We'll give one away today. I talk about the seven-letter words that I think are the most important in your life, and I really do believe this. And that one word is believe. Believe is such an, whatever it is you believe in, but it starts with a seven-letter word called failure. That's a huge one because you have to bounce back. And some people are incapable of that. But I do think we all are. And how you can become a success. Well, seven letters. And of course, believe is such a big one. And the word hopeful. I wish we were able to wake up every day and talk about that. And by the way, there's so much crap going on in the world. And we hear it and we're inundated. And by the way, we have to get through this stuff. You can't just walk away from reality. We can talk about it. We can think about it. We can have our opinions. We can differ. I love differ. I love having a conversation. I just don't like being bullied. And I don't like when one side, the opinion has become one-sided. Change my mind about what I think. So we're going to open up the phone lines throughout the morning and text lines. Text 416-870-6400. Thank you, Jewel. Thank you, Joe Bowen, for all the years. Holy Mackinac. He's going out golfing today. Maybe he'll get a hole-in-one today and get ready for the Leafs and Islanders. See, I'm hopeful. I'm hopeful. It's a bounce-back day.
1: Hopeful is all you got when you're a Leafs fan.
0: Exactly. Much more to come. The financial outlook in Canada, where it is right now. We'll talk a Super El Nino. We're going to talk positive, positive, positive. It's Positive Wednesday. Truth and Reconciliation Day, Recovery Day. It's Wednesday, September 30th on 640 Toronto.
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6: This is Middays with Rod Black.
7: 10:23, we lost a few minutes this hour. Rod Black with you through the morning till noon. Drex this afternoon. Middays, I still think it's a misnomer. I don't think it's, we're kind of mid-morning now. Eddie, this is mid-morning. It's on, I'm calling it Positive Wednesday. Wonderful Wednesday. Wonderful, I know there's Wednesday. Lots to talk about. There's so many other stories. Gloom and doom, bad news, you know, but there's good news. So everybody, silver lining day, we'll call it. There's got to be a silver lining. I see a lot of people walking across the street here down at near the lakeshore. And you know, they had smiles. Then I see a lot. Honestly, I've watched 10 people walk by and they were all looking at their phone.
8: Yeah.
7: Well, look, they're going to get hit by a car.
8: Absolutely.
7: What are they doing? Anyway, I digress. Maybe this is not a good segue into what we're going to talk about. I mean, we're going through a lot in our economic world, geopolitical world, the tariffs, everything else. News that Deloitte has slashed its 2027 economic outlook by 20%. Dr. Eric Kam, economics professor at the Toronto Metropolitan University, TMU, joins us this morning. Hello, Eric.
9: Rod, I have to tell you something. A little birdie whispered in my ear and said, this is Happy Wednesday or something. So
7: please, First of all,
9: I have to tell you that we haven't met, and this is a huge honor. Let me tell you why. I have these two separate but the same parts of my life. I've been a professor for 26 years. I've taught 56,000 students. And now, thanks to the generosity of the people at 640, I come on all the time and I'm trying to do the exact same thing. And that's take economics out of the textbook and into the public realm to say, see, it's not so scary, but it does affect you every day. So here's why it's important. The one thing my radio life has allowed me to do is absolutely meet some of my heroes. And you are one of the voices of my life. As a sports addict, I cannot believe, and I'm being serious and I'm fanboying for a second, I'm actually speaking to Rod Black, and this is one of those great days where I get to tell one of my heroes, thank you.
7: Oh, Eric, go on. No kidding. Thank you so much, man. If you were here, I'd give you a hug. And if you were here, I'd give you one of my books. I got a book for you for sure. Just got to find it because the economic outlook isn't good. I got to pay for them myself. But okay. Well, that's great. Thank you for that. That means a whole lot to me. I'm still trying to find my way. If you probably were with us at the top of the hour, we kind of lost. We lost signal or our microphones for, and I think a lot of people probably around here thought I unplugged something. So I'm getting used to this radio thing, as you probably have, but I've listened to you and I love the way that you can break it down for all of us normal folk out there that need to be kind of told in our language. So in our language, Doc, please tell me what's going on right now in our economic world.
9: Well, so there's this thing out there called the tariff war with the United States. And we don't really need to discuss what that is anymore. I think it's been very well documented that our prime minister went in with a very adversarial, litigious, he calls it elbows up, frankly, foolish attitude, and said, if you vote for me, I am the person that can bring economic prosperity to Canada while at the same time pushing the United States into a corner.
7: By the way, and Eric, I don't want to interrupt you, but hey, I played hockey my whole life. I still don't get elbows up. I still don't get it. It doesn't make sense. It doesn't make sense.
9: Right. And I played hockey my whole life, too. Now, I'm 5'5", so I was more like put elbows down and run. But yeah, no, it made no sense. But it also makes no sense, Rod, when you have one country that is 1/15th the size of another country. This should never have been a war because it was never a war that Canada could win. And so that's really where we sit today, that the prime minister promised two things. He's delivered on zero of those two things. And so even if you just want to take away from the trade war for a second, the reality is that it's not great news. It's not the bottom, but for the last 11 years, we've had a Liberal government that has not made economic growth, either short run or long run growth, a priority. And so, economics, while it's not, they call it the dismal science, it's not perfect, but it says that if you deny a capitalist economy what it needs to thrive, it will contract. And that's really what you've been seeing. You've been seeing an economy contracting. And while I'm rambling, let's just get back a second to the tariffs, right? You know, Rod, tariffs don't have to close a factory tomorrow to hurt the economy, right? If they convince a CEO not to build the next factory, well, then the damage has already started. And so that's really where we are now, kind of the worst combination for our economy and our central bank, because while tariffs can put the brakes on economic growth, right, it can also put an accelerator on prices. We call that stagflation, and that's what we're looking at today.
7: So in your best crystal ball gazing that you can do, or what, maybe it's not even looking ahead to next week, but maybe looking ahead right now, what do you think? And I think in sports so often, and there's always a strategy there, and we got into, all the data that goes along with sports now, and because it's become so data driven, and there's always seems to be a solution to, here's one side does this, what does this side do? It's a chess match. So when we're in this turbo economic chess match right now, what would you do?
9: Well, first of all, I would keep looking in the rearview mirror for a bit, because the rearview mirror right now looks a little bit better than the windshield. You have to hang on to what you can hang on to. So July had a zero growth number, which in and of itself, to know that 1 month is disastrous, that doesn't mean the economy is collapsing. So what's concerning is that it's happened before, and I mean before the tariff effect has kicked in. So if you're asking me, what can Canada do? The good news, Rod, is that Canada can be an economic powerhouse. There is no reason why this economy can't go back to what it did and did well. Economic trade relies on something called comparative advantage. It means that you have to find the things that your country produces more efficiently than someone else. And those are the things you sell. And the things that you're not so good at, you buy. And so, yes, we've had a monkey wrench thrown into the system by the United States. But Canada has to get back to doing what it does best. It's a staples economy. It has to get back to selling staples. Canada has to keep diversifying its trade. But that doesn't mean cutting off the United States, because there's no such thing as cutting off our closest trading partner. And I mean politically and geographically. Number two, I think Canada really has to start, Rod, stop tripping over its own laces. We have to tear down completely 0% any interprovincial trade barriers. And we've got to start getting the things that are in the ground in this country, which are the most valuable things in this country, out of the ground and onto the market. While I have a great respect, especially today, for Indigenous issues and for things like that, you can't hold an economy hostage, and you've got to let Canada be Canada and start to allow it to do the things it can do best.
7: So maybe instead of elbows up, it's let's roll our sleeves up and let's get down to it. Do you think Prime Minister Carney, there's a lot of talk about Prime Minister Carney, you know, getting a Nobel Peace Prize and all this Newsmaker of the Year and the way he's standing up to the empire down south. Do you think it's more would you play nicer with them? Would you ignore what's going on? Or do you diplomatically have to start to work? I know President Trump talked about, you know, Canada doing what Canada does, saying, I'm sorry. Do you buy that?
9: I buy that we have a prime minister who was elected on basically one policy, not to be too repetitive. He was the person to make a trade deal with the United States. Now, let's jump to point C without getting to B. C is, without a trade deal with the United States, this economy cannot grow. So now we go back to B. The prime minister of this country has to meet with the prime minister and the president and the trade negotiators of that country and make a deal. I don't care if he's in a bad mood. I don't care if he's cranky. I don't care if Canadians are going to Twitter me tonight and say, no, what we should do is stand up to them and shut them down. No, this is economically foolhardy, politically stupid. A deal has to be made. Adults have to get to the table and give the Canadian economy, because that's the one that worries me, give the Canadian economy a damn chance to flourish. It cannot, Rod, it cannot without a trade deal with a country that buys and sells 75% of our goods.
7: Yeah, when they're such a giant down south. Eric, you're fantastic. Stay with us. When we come back, we'll talk more. I'd love this conversation right now with Dr. Eric Kam. Eco-professor at TMU will join us on the other side. And if you've got some good news today, some good things, feeling good about anything, text us, call us, 416-870-6400. Dr. Eric Kam on the other side here on 640 Toronto, Middays with Rod Black.
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7: Yes, beautiful day in TO. Just watching, looks like a daycare program. Bunch of teachers or supporters with a bunch of little kids walking outside wearing their orange shirts today on Truth and Reconciliation Day. As we look back on the residential school crisis, of course, and understanding that, you know, life does go on, but at the same time, we have to reconcile all of those differences in the past. Truth and Reconciliation Day, which is a federal holiday stat in some provinces, not here in Ontario today at 10:37. We're still with Dr. Eric Kam, the economics professor at TMU. Fascinating to chat with you, Eric. Thank you for hanging with us. You know, before we went to break, you were talking about, I love that we were saying, get the adults in the room. I guess the question is, you know, economically and with what's going on in the trade war, are you dealing with adults, though?
9: I would argue no. And that's the problem. And that's why, again, I get a lot of negative feedback from people that hear me that think I should give the Liberals a break. The problem is that I'm kind of a success-driven person, as I think most people are. And I keep hanging on anything to try to find some success that the Liberal Party has. And again, I know they're making lots of side trade deals here and there, Rod, but I really think they're fooling the population in a lot of ways. I mean, you can make these deals of 0.01% of our trade with Outer Mongolia all day. And yes, it's good, but it's not what the United States is. The Liberals keep trying to convince the public that we don't need the United States as much as we think we do. And that's just an out-and-out lie. And in fact, the truth is, and if they're not careful, they're going to find out that the United States doesn't need us nearly as much as we think they do, because they are so much bigger. We have a $2 trillion economy. They have a $30 trillion economy. So diversification for them comes much more naturally. As we talked about comparative advantage, they have it in many more goods. And so they have an ability to trade with many more countries. Now, you mentioned adults in the room. Their leader is a little bit wacko. But because he's a little bit wacko.
7: You think so?
9: Yeah, I think you really do. And I think you got to take that into your expectations to the point where he will make trade deals that aren't as good as the ones he had with Canada just to screw over Canada. And that's his right. It's not economically sound, but he's not mentally sound. Canada doesn't have that ability. We're just not big enough. We're a small open economy compared to a large open economy. So that's why I just think we've got to take a bite of the reality cookie here and realize what Canada is and what Canada needs to thrive. And that is very simple. It really is. It's international trade and it's selling our staples. And right now we're not doing a very good job at either, Rod.
7: Yeah. And, you know, like, again, we're never going to be the 51st state, but we have the population of one of the states there. So, yeah, I understand that completely in terms of the size and the growth. And, you know, what happened down the road in Hamilton this week with Stelco closing, and we've seen other closures, and we're probably going to see more closures and things like this. Is this kind of the domino effect in your mind of what's been going on? And, you know, hopefully that we won't have to report news like this down the road, or are we going to start seeing more of this?
9: You're going to start seeing more of this. Everybody always argues this is the correlation versus causation idea. You know, is something just after something, or is it because of something? And how can you not argue? I mean, what kind of fool would argue that you've got a trade war right now with our largest trading partner, who is now not just restricting goods, but putting a ban on goods, and all of a sudden our most fundamental strategic industries that are the most open to problems because of trade wars are now losing people. So no, don't buy this narrative that it has nothing to do with the trade war. It has everything to do with the trade war. And also, your adult in the room thing is really important, because so far the liberals have had two ways to deal with this. Number one, sink the interest rate as low as you can and pray people borrow money and spend it. That works in the short run. It doesn't work in the long run. And the other one that drives me crazy is they fall back on immigration. Now, and this is what, Rod, I don't understand. We can never confuse a bigger economy with a richer economy. If you want to add people, you'll almost automatically make GDP bigger. But the question is whether it makes GDP per person bigger, and it doesn't. And so we've got to stop this whole, immigration. It has never been a growth strategy. It can increase the number of workers, but if you don't have enough housing, machinery, infrastructure, and investment to go with those workers, you're just dividing the same economic capital among more people, and that's never a good idea.
7: Yeah, great conversation, great discussion. Give me something good on Silver Lining Wednesday. Give me something really good.
9: Well, I got to meet Rod Black.
7: Well, that's okay. So give me something good. Hey, listen, you're my hero now.
9: Let me be completely honest with you. Do you want to know the truth? The best thing we can say right now about the Canadian economy, and I'm being serious, is that it hasn't collapsed.
7: Yeah.
9: And growth isn't 0%. And it is the little engine that could. But let's stop playing Russian roulette with the economy and give it what it needs to succeed.
7: Well, listen, I'm in all next week. How about we meet in person? I give you a hug and give you a book. I would love to have you in to talk more about this, where we're going, what we've done. Who knows? By this time next week, we could be talking about more layoffs, and I hope that's not the case. But Eric Kam, thank you so much for being with us this morning.
9: I will see you next week in person, Rod. The honor is mine. Stay healthy.
7: All right. Thank you so much, Dr. Eric Kam from TMU, economics professor there. When we come back, it's Recovery Day.
0: I just wanted to, before we go, I wanted to squeeze in Ryan here, who's got a great perspective and some good news.
7: Okay. Ryan, come on in.
21: Hey, good morning. How are you?
7: Good, good, good. It's good Wednesday, I hope.
21: Yeah, happy hump day.
7: Yes.
21: Listen, you asked your callers to call in with any positive affirmations.
7: Yes, sir.
21: I got two really quick points.
7: You go.
21: One, if you're not worried about your next meal and have a roof over your head, you're richer than half the people on Earth.
7: There you are.
21: That's one thing to think about. And the other thing, too, is for all your listeners in the GTA there, there's probably about two dozen mothers and fathers in the waiting room at SickKids right now, waiting for the kids to come out of surgery. If you're not in that seat right now, you're having a good day. So, you know, it's all perspective. So chin up. It's a good day. Go get it.
7: Ryan, thanks for that perspective. You're absolutely right. We think about all those people that don't and then can't. And that makes, you know, anything that you do today trivial compared to what a lot of people are going through, including my buddy Ron Duguay. So when we come back, we're going to talk about health. Canadian Men's Health Foundation President and CEO Kenton Boston will be with us on Recovery Day as well, here on 640 Toronto.
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4: 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Hogtown, the Sex, all those names. Toronto. Where's my friend Charles Barkley? I always said, I love Toronto. At 10:49, temperature today is going to be 23 degrees. Say sunny in the afternoon. Beautiful September day. Last day in September. Wake me up when September ends. October tomorrow. Rod Black with you in the temp seat. Guest hosting a little bit last week, all this week, all next week. And a couple of big days today, obviously, for some thought and reflection. Truth and Reconciliation Day. We'll talk more about that in the next hour. It's also International Recovery Day for those who have gone through some addictions. And on their website, if you look at it, it says, we do not ask you to believe in anything except that recovery is possible. And I know there are a lot of people going through challenges. I think a lot of people have addictions that you don't even know about. We all kind of have our own little addictions, but especially for men's health, Eddie, I mean, we all go through it. Everybody, doesn't matter who they are, have gone through their issues and challenges. But this is an interesting topic because I'm involved with the Canadian Men's Health Foundation. The president and CEO is Kenton Boston, who joins us this morning. Good morning, Kenton.
5: Good morning, Rod. Great
4: my man. To hear your voice. My man, because Kenton and I used to do this together, Eddie. He was kind of like you. He was there. He was my wingman. He was a writer at Canada AM and producer and CTV. And now he's gone on to bigger and certainly better things. And I would imagine, too, things that would also make you proud, especially when you see people go through things and they win. But tell me right now, especially during this day, what International Recovery Day would mean to someone who's suffering from a mental health challenge.
5: Wow. What a big question. And thanks for shining a light on this again, Rod. I really appreciate that. A big part of what we do is really focus the light. Should we go see clinicians? Should we seek counseling? Should we go and make sure that our addictions are dealt with? The answer, of course, is yes. But one of the biggest challenges we find with guys, present company probably included, is that you never really admit. You never take the time to say, I need help. There's stigma. There's all sorts of social parameters. Be strong. You got this. All of those conversations. So for us, it's really about providing that pathway to show up, to say it's okay to get help, and then provide the help through counseling. We provide free counseling and make sure we connect you to areas that you feel safe in. That doesn't always mean a doctor's office, but that's always the end goal. But it's about the short steps to get there. And that's really the Canadian Men's Health Foundation is trying to make sure that men feel supported they can be seen and heard and maybe step up to say, what do I need to do next?
6: Yeah, and this network, this foundation has done great things. Thanks to your hard work, Kenton, and I encourage anybody to log on, to find out more. And again, you're right. You're speaking to someone who, like most guys, Eddie, I'm sure you're the same way. Well, you know, things go bad. And it's nice to be, you know, always look at the silver lining and, you know, they're always, but you also have to confront whatever demons you might confront and find somebody, check in with somebody. I know I've gotten better at that over the last couple of years, just checking in with buddies, checking in with friends, admitting that some days, you know, you're unwell, like, and you need maybe somebody to lean on. And I'm sure that's exactly what this foundation is built for.
5: Huge. That's a huge part of what we do. We have so many champions. I'm thinking, as you say that, Rod, of our friend Wendell Clark in an interview that he did on Toronto Media a few months ago for us. We had a campaign about suspenders on. How do you show your support for that guy in your life, your dad, your brother, your friend? And that's really kind of what we're trying to get across. As I say that, there are new studies coming out all the time, and I just want a couple of stats. 57% of young men experience moderate to high anxiety. 45% faced moderate severe depression. The challenge is with young guys in particular, to what you just said, with older guys that used to be young, is that you don't even really kind of understand. You believe that you're supposed to feel kind of unwell. I talk to CEOs on the other side of the spectrum who are maybe a little older in their life, who say, what? The doctor says, you know, I'm at risk of burnout and need to take a break. I don't know what that means. Should I not feel overwhelmed, anxiety, close to tears that I would never share with anybody else? I have the weight of the company on top of my shoulders. I'm not supposed to feel like I used, you know, dirty clothing on my back every single day. That's not what I should feel like. So the Men's Health Foundation is really trying to change the trajectory and keep that kind of soft area available for people to show up and learn what it means to be a better person, to live longer, healthier lives. One story I want to share with you quickly. We had a fundraiser in Kelowna, BC last weekend, and the MC was someone, business person, everything dialed in, running along, ran into problems in his personal life, family situations, and he didn't know where he was going to go, and he was starting to go down the road of thinking, maybe I don't need to be here anymore. And he found a Facebook ad that talked about the Canadian Men's Health Foundation, champions such as yourself, Sachin Latte, who ran across the country for us, Mark Holland, former health minister, just joined our board. It's about our outreach, and he read our post that said, click here for free counseling, and we can do that within minutes. It was that moment of, you know, vulnerability, I suppose, on Facebook that got him into counseling, and he now talks about the change in his life, and that's all it took. The flip side is, that's all it took, which was a big lift.
6: Yeah, that is a great, great point. And, you know, we all, again, I know this past summer, you know, we in the sports world lost our great friend, Claude Lemieux, who struggled. Yes. Took the darkest path. And you want people to avoid that. But, you know, we're talking addictions these days, and there's so much out there. I really was interested in those numbers you said about young men, and I wonder how statistically that has changed through the years. You and I are of the same vintage. But with this kind of world we live in now, with the access to recreational drugs, the access to technology, the access to gambling, the opportunity that exists out there to go down a road that you shouldn't go down. What do you say to the young people out there, or the young men, or even, you know, all of the men out there, when they need that voice, when they need to listen to themselves, to listen and talk?
5: Oh, yeah, it's such a big area, right? It's, look at AI. I don't want to hear from my friends because they criticize me, or my parents, so I'm just going to go to AI and get a voice that agrees with me constantly.
6: Yeah.
5: Those are the options now. And so we're really trying to dig in from a research perspective. What are the reasons behind you seeking, you know, that dopamine hit from gambling or even social media? We have new research coming out in a few weeks about the negative power of social media on your mental health and physical health. So we're trying to go upstream from a preventative lens that says, when you feel like you need to jump on for that quick hit on, you know, gambling, on a website, on your app, on your phone, to understand and kind of have a conversation with those around you. I had one of my friends who is a parent dealing with their, you know, 19, 20-year-old son who's jacked up watching a hockey game, gambling about the next goal or the time of the next commercial break, whatever you have. And how does the parent then become part of the conversation? Not that the parent is condoning, but be part of that world. And that's what we're really trying to get the message out there, is to help people start the conversation to make sure, as you're kind of needing that hit or that fix, whatever your addiction is, to make sure that you have that network, most importantly, that they can become part of the conversation, that you're not alone. We're in a society that's about in being an individualistic person and viewpoint, that I alone have the means to sustain myself. There's only one Rod Black in the world. But it's about, how do we understand what Rod is feeling is going to be similar to Kenton, that's going to be similar to those five other people over there. And it's okay to talk about it, even if that's about addictions. Pornography, we did research recently. Pornography is one of the hugest, biggest things we dealt with when you and I were growing up. Mm-hmm. But it wasn't as readily available. No, so it the feels access like we're is, always yeah. battling that plate.
6: Yeah. Kenton, you do great work. I don't have to tell you that. I'm glad to be associated with your organization. Whatever I can do to help champion the cause and do more, I'm happy to step up. I know Wendell was fantastic. The hockey players that got suspended up last month. Anything to do with Canadian men's health, we are there. And we are there for other men. That's the way we should be. Kenton, thank you. Have a great day today.
5: Thanks, brother.
6: Kenton Boston, President, CEO of the Canadian Men's Health Foundation. Log on. Go into more. If you're struggling out there, by all means, talk, listen. That's what we do here. Let's talk. 640 Toronto news on the way. Mayor Andrea Horvath will talk to us about what's going on at Stelco in Hamilton, her constituency, next.
7: James and Jessica were trying to sell their newly purchased townhouse, but when the market shifted, they made a very tough call, and that was hoping to get out ahead of the downturn. 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
10: This is Global News. It's 17 degrees at 11 o'clock. Good morning. I'm Scott Monick. Israeli officials say they are treating an incident on board a Fly Dubai passenger jet as a terrorist incident. None of the passengers were hurt on the flight, which took off from Dubai and was headed to Tel Aviv, but diverted to Saudi Arabia. ABC's Ian Pinnell says there was an altercation between the pilots where one of them may have tried to crash the plane.
11: It seems to have involved the pilot and possibly the first officer. That's certainly what Saudi authorities have said are the two individuals who've been hospitalised. But it's not clear who the instigator was, instigator or instigators. The passengers clearly became involved, but there are questions about who opened the door.
10: The episode prompted Israel to scramble warplanes because it raised concerns about a possible hijacking of the plane. A pedestrian has died following a hit-and-run collision in Mississauga. Police say the pedestrian was struck by a pickup truck in the intersection of Winston Churchill Boulevard and Dundas Street shortly after 6 o'clock last night. The pedestrian died at the scene. The driver of the dark-colored pickup truck left the scene and is still outstanding. The investigation is ongoing. Canadians across the country are honoring the survivors of residential schools and those who never made it home. Today is the National Day for Truth and Reconciliation, otherwise known as Orange Shirt Day. The Truth and Reconciliation Commission found in its landmark 2015 final report that the school system was a central element of a state-backed attempt at cultural genocide. Well, today is not a statutory holiday in Ontario. It is one for federal government workers. What's expected to be the strongest El Nino on record is delaying Ontario's stunning fall foliage. But experts say there's no reason to worry. The color show will go on. David Phillips, a climatologist with Environment and Climate Change Canada, says the question remains, will we have proper viewing weather?
12: If you go out there in the mid-October and it's raining and windy and you think, well, I don't even want to look at the color change season. But if it's going to be great viewing weather, it's great growing weather, it's already in the bag. Now, what about the viewing weather? Well, my gosh, it is absolutely looks like it's going to be a perfect 10.
10: Phillips says the trees generally got enough precipitation over the summer, even though temperatures were warmer than normal, but it remains the right mix for healthy and vibrant foliage. And the new-look Toronto Maple Leafs suffered a 3-2 loss to the Montreal Canadiens on the first night of the season at Scotiabank Arena. Kirill Marchenko made his much-anticipated Leafs debut after that blockbuster trade with the Columbus Blue Jackets for Matthew Nyes. Leafs winger William Nylander, who scored both goals in the loss, was impressed by the Russian forward's first outing.
13: But he did really well today. I mean, created a lot of good chances and skating out there. And, you know, that's always tough coming to a complete new team. I mean, in the skate gear, brand new, everything. So did a great job.
10: Number one overall pick Gavin McKenna made his Leafs debut with his family looking on. Toronto is back in action tonight at home against the New York Islanders. A look at the forecast from the Global News Weather Center. Partly sunny skies with a high of 23 degrees this afternoon. Cloudy skies tonight. There is a slight chance for scattered showers overnight with the low dropping down to 16. The first day of October looks pretty gloomy. Overcast skies tomorrow with scattered showers likely and a high of 23. It's 17 degrees in downtown Toronto. Don't miss any breaking news when at the office. Just tell your smart speaker to play 640 Toronto. I'm Scott Monick. 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
3: This is Middays with Rod Black.
6: Morning, Toronto. Good morning, Horseshoe. Good morning, Ontario. Hello, Canada, wherever you're listening around the world. Lots going on in the news world. We're getting more on the plane that landed, had to be diverted. Saudi Arabia, the Fly Dubai plane that was headed to Israel. More on that, which potentially looks like it could have been an incident where a pilot tried to take the plane down. We'll talk more about that later this hour. Super El Nino, what will that mean for us this fall? As fall is here, October is here tomorrow. And lots of news, of course, just down the road in Hamilton, where Stelco is laying off potentially up to 500 steel workers, 350 steel workers. That news has not hit well around the country, and certainly in Hamilton. The mayor of Hamilton, Her Worship Andrea Horvath, joins us now. Good morning, Miss Mayor.
14: Good morning. How are you?
6: Well, I'm sure you're. Are you furious? Are you mad? Are you angry? How do you categorize?
14: Oh, no, I'm enraged. I am furious, and I'm determined to continue to fight for the steel workers of the city and for all workers of the city. As you know, Hamilton's a city that makes things. We have a huge manufacturing base and an agricultural base. And we can't, you know, we can't do anything about Trump's tariffs, but we can try to do everything we can to protect our businesses and protect our workers. And that's where my focus has been. But I can say I've been on the phone with the federal and provincial governments. I'm grateful for what they are doing to try to turn this around. At the end of the day, Cleveland Cliffs is going to have to pay for the pain that they're inflicting on my community.
6: Yeah, that, again, let's go back on this. Cleveland Cliffs acquired in 2024. The acquisition included a five-year commitment to maintain the union and employment levels. So they're going back on this. What kind of reaction are you getting from them?
14: Well, I've heard hide nor hair of them. They have not had the decency to reach out to the mayor's office.
6: They're just riding off into the night, aren't they?
14: Yeah, they are riding off into the night, under a blanket of secrecy and basically abandoning the promises that they made and the responsibility they have to these workers and to my city. And that is that's outrageous. And again, to suggest that it's not about money, it's just about markets. Well, there's two things that need to happen. One, they're going to have to feel the financial pain of breaking their promise at some point in time. And I look forward to the federal government taking that fight on. But also, they're going to have to acknowledge, we're going to have to acknowledge, rather, as a country and as a community, as a province, that we need to build more capacity for our own goods to get to other markets. And whether that's our own infrastructure, we just received $572 million from the provincial government for infrastructure improvements. I want Hamilton Steel in those infrastructure projects. So how do we make sure that we can utilize, not only in Hamilton, not only in Ontario, not only in Canada, but also to other markets other than the U.S., utilizing the steel that's made here, that's coated here, that's rolled here. We need to get on that project as well.
6: When did you first get an inkling of when that this might happen? I know the news had broken, but I know that they had chatted with some authorities and they talked to the feds a little bit before that. When did you get word on this?
14: Well, I stay very close to the federal and provincial governments, I didn't hear anything specific, but we knew Hamilton was a very highly exposed city when it comes to impacts of tariffs. And so some of the conversations that I've had, and I'm grateful, frankly, to have the relationship that I have with the federal representatives, with Minister Jolie, Minister Champagne, with Minister Fidelli, with the Premier.
6: Especially with your experience of being in politics.
14: No, exactly. And we're all, it's a team, we always talk about Team Canada approach, and that's been my experience. And so, again, everybody knew that this, not this particular situation, but we were going to start facing some really heavy headwinds, and that's happening now. And so I'm going to stay in touch with them. And here in Hamilton, I've put an economic plan together called the Head of the Lake Plan to provide tax relief, to try to provide, any kind of relief I can for families and workers that are going to be facing all kinds of extra affordability issues, like there aren't enough already. And we're going to try to do everything we can to cushion the blow. But at the end of the day, we need our good jobs. We need to protect our good jobs, and we need to continue to be a leader in production and manufacturing and the making of steel. And that's the long-term goal.
6: Yeah, the Hammer's such a great place. I mean, it's known for its steel. It's known for its community, its pride. Blue collar approach, especially. Have you reached out to any of those workers?
14: Sure.
6: And what do you say to them right now?
14: So I have reached out to Ron Wells, the president of the local. We're all on the same fight. I've offered anything that we can do to help, of course, as a city. I don't know how many meetings he's had with the membership yet, but certainly those things are coming. The other thing we're trying to do is find ways to make sure that any support programs from the other orders of government to help workers are done expeditiously. So we're talking about how do we get quick support, not just support that'll come 6 weeks down the road. How do we work with financial institutions to encourage them to provide some room or space, if you will, for things like payments and mortgages, etc. There's a lot of things that we're trying to do together. I've talked to the National Director of the United Steelworkers here in Canada as well. Of course, these are relationships that I've had for many years. And so we're all rowing in the same direction. We're all fighting the same battle. And it's only through that, I'm going to use the union word, solidarity, that we're all going to get through this. And it might not be in the short term, but I'm proud of our country. I'm proud of our workers. I'm proud of our businesses, our companies, our entrepreneurs. And we're a great country. we're a great province and we're a great city, and we're going to fight together to get to the other side of all of this.
6: Well, Ms. Mayor, thank you. Appreciate your time this morning. Team Canada approach, I like that. Roll the sleeves up and like those steel workers. Even as a mayor, you got to put your hard helmet on.
14: You better believe it. You better believe it.
6: Andrea Horvath joining us this morning from Hamilton, the mayor. Enraged, she says, as well she should, as this story is not going away, and we'll see what kind of resolution we have over the next few days. When we come back, more on Super El Nino and also that plane that was diverted overseas overnight. What an incredible story, and there are some heroes, absolutely, as that plane landed without incident. It looked like that plane possibly was a terror target, thinking about maybe crashing that plane. We'll talk more about that when we come back. Things That Make Us Go, Huh? is also on the way, the award-winning segment produced by my man, Eddie Money. Need some Eddie Money coming out of here, too. Yes, we do. It's a wonderful Wednesday. Good Wednesday. Lots going on today. Thanks for joining us. Let's talk 640 Toronto.
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5: Final hour here this morning. Drex has you. Middays in the afternoon coming up. Afternoon. Time flying is always. Speaking of flying, a terrifying incident overnight. It looked like maybe a crisis averted as well. And if you're watching or listening to the news this morning, a plane that was destined for Tel Aviv, Israel, out of Dubai, fly Dubai, last night had to divert and landed in Saudi Arabia because of a confrontation in the cockpit between the pilots, a pilot and co-pilot. Apparently a stabbing took place from a co-pilot who then, again, allegedly collapsed on the controls, caused the plane to plunge 17,000 feet. Prime Minister Benjamin Netanyahu is saying that it is a possible terror attack, that the pilot, the co-pilot, was trying to crash the plane. We don't know if this was terror-related or perhaps a pilot that went rogue or was suffering some sort of mental illness. We're not sure what happened, but we know it certainly is a concerning story. And again, if there is any kind of bright side over this, it's the fact that beyond the pilot who suffered stab wounds, again, was stabbed by the co-pilot, nobody else was injured seriously in this incident. Let's get some more details.
6: Well, yeah, the office of Israeli Prime Minister Benjamin Netanyahu putting out a statement saying the situation is now under control after that plane was safely diverted to Saudi Arabia. But what remains unclear is what led to that emergency call coming from the cockpit that then forced Israel to scramble fighter jets and fears that it had been hijacked. Now, there are several different accounts out there from passengers who were on board, but one spoke to Fox News telling us that they believe the co-pilot of Fly Dubai flight FZ-1073 stabbed the captain of the plane, who then collapsed onto the controls. That then shut down the entire instrument panel, according to this witness. The passenger says the plane then began plunging downward for several minutes. There was a lot of screaming on board, and at one point the power went out and many on board thought they were going to die.
5: Wow. Could you imagine? Could you imagine being on board 17,000 feet quickly? You're thinking, yeah, that's it. If you don't mind, because it's tough to listen to as well, and you don't want to be gratuitous showing or playing out people that are going through something like this, but just listen here for a moment, if you can, from what happened inside that plane. You have that sound, right, Eddie? Unimaginable. Absolute horror.
7: Yeah.
5: And again, thank goodness. I am sure the next couple of days, we're going to learn more about this, whether this was terror related, whether it was a doctrine, whether it was ever. Again, plane was going to Israel. We know how what the world's going through right now. Geopolitical war. It lands in Saudi Arabia, which makes that very interesting. Diverted.
7: Yeah. Because I don't think they'd be allowed off the plane, because I don't think Saudi Arabia has any kind of relations with Israel.
5: And that plane has now taken off?
7: I believe, yeah, it's taken off. Last I saw, maybe an hour ago, it was about 45 minutes away from Israel, so it should have probably landed by now.
5: Again, unimaginable what those people went through. Imagine having to still fly after that.
7: It's still the safest mode of transportation.
5: Yes, yeah. But, I mean, I was in an incident in a plane. It wasn't a crash, but it was up in Thompson, Manitoba years ago. I'll tell you that story some other time. Certainly a trite compared to this. Thankfully, nobody hurt. We're going to hear about heroes. It reminds me of United 93, they were trying to crash that plane, those pilots and those people, let's roll. And that movie is incredible. Coming to the rescue and They potentially saved thousands of lives by taking that plane down, and such is the case when you're dealing with that.

0: but I couldn't imagine what was going through any of those people's
1: minds.
0: Yeah,
1: and I thought since 9/11, like cockpit doors are locked, or
0: flight attendants can't get in. They got to knock on doors. I've seen that. Unless the pilot who was stabbed in that again, none of us know right now until we know. But how did they get in? How did they stop? Because I've always kind of worried about that too. People say, "Well, lock the door to the cockpit." But then, what if you got somebody who's going through something or has an incident or a heart attack? And then, how can anybody get to the cockpit to talk to air traffic control? Whatever. I've always worried about that. I'm sure, but clearly, this was absolutely crisis averted.
1: Yeah.
0: Apparently,
1: an off-duty pilot was able to regain controls and help make that emergency.
0: Thank God there was an off-duty pilot on that plane.
1: Yeah.
0: And you know, we've been very lucky. And I was on air at 9/11 and back in 2001. And I still kind of have PTSD from covering it that day and then going to New York and just thinking about all that went on. And really, since that time, security has been so high, Eddie. We really haven't heard much about anything like this. There were a couple of incidents, but again, nothing where planes went down. Mm-hmm. And this one went down 17,000 feet, but didn't crash. So anyway, we'll keep you on top of this as our newscasts will have this throughout the day. Startling, frightening news overnight. Now, changing scenes a bit, because that certainly overnight, I heard a fight in a cockpit where these guys were you're kind of making light of it. Oh, why pilots having a fight? That made me go, huh? But it doesn't make me go, huh? Now it certainly makes me go, what? But let's go to our segment. Things that make you go,

0: Yeah, makes me go, huh? Lots makes me go, huh, today?
1: Yeah, lots going on.
0: Leafs losing last night.
1: That's
0: baseball playoffs on. That make me go, you know what makes me go, huh, is how can I watch all of this?
1: Yeah.
0: I keep on top of the news and get ready for this morning show. I'm not getting any sleep, Eddie. I'm just guest hosting. I think I'm going to, you know what? Wake me up when September ends. Wake me up about 5 weeks after I finish doing this show next week.
1: Yeah.
0: But I love working with you.
1: Oh, it's a pleasure. Pleasure is all mine. A lot of things making me go, huh, today. I guess one thing, Sean Diddy Combs.
0: P. Diddy.
1: His sentence keeps getting
0: he's
1: reduced.
0: He's still in jail, right? Obviously.
1: Yeah, but it's reduced again. And I don't know if you knew this, that had been reduced previously.
0: Yeah, it's been reduced a few times.
1: But now sentenced to be released January 21st, 2028. So his sentence has been reduced five times for around 120 days from his original June 28th release date.
0: What kind of confinement is he facing? Do you know? Like, is
1: I don't
0: he,
1: know. I've read
0: is he getting baby oil in the prison
1: yeah,
0: he's or
1: getting
0: whatever?
1: Baby oil, he's massages. I think he was.
0: I'd be careful in prison of that one.
1: Or something. Yeah. I don't know.
0: So, it's tell you one thing, not that I was a fan, but at the time when he was, you know, his music, does anybody even play any P. Diddy anymore? It's like,
1: I don't know, R. Kelly? Do you,
0: R. Kelly, the same thing.
1: Know.
0: That
1: Remix
0: was, I love
1: Ignition.
0: That song, I Believe I Can Fly from Space Jam, yeah. My kids love it. I can't even listen to that song.
1: I don't know, I can still listen to Remix to Ignition.
0: Okay.
1: Hot and fresh off
0: yeah,
1: the
0: yeah.
1: kitchen.
0: So, but the P. Diddy stuff, I mean, it's such a crazy story.
1: Yeah. Another kind of crazy story. Tennessee set to execute.
0: Oh, by the way,
1: wait,
0: before you go on, you got to. So P. Diddy made you go?
1: Huh?
0: There you go. Okay.
1: Let me get a.
2: Huh?
0: There you go.
1: Tennessee set to execute the first woman in 200
0: years. Yeah, that's today, right?
1: Today.
0: Maybe that's happened already. So we obviously don't have this in Canada. One time, I'm sure, throughout the world, that you know, that again, people executed people for crimes against humanity and against other people and against whatever. But this is the first one in 200 years? First
1: yeah.
0: in Tennessee.
1: Christia Gale Pike, she's 50, but in January of 95, when she was 18, she and her boyfriend lured a 19-year-old classmate, Colleen Slummer, to a wooded area in Knoxville. They tortured slash beat her. To death and stabbed her with some asphalt. Anyway, mm-hmm. she was convicted of first-degree murder and sentenced
0: way
1: to death.
0: Way back when.
1: Yeah.
0: Okay, that doesn't make me go, huh? What makes me go, huh, is how long she's been on death row.
1: Yeah, and she appealed to the governor for a stay of execution.
0: And how does it last that long? Like, I mean, if... I can get into a long... We can get into a long debate about, you know... death sentence. And I know that there are people out there who are absolutely against it. Some people are for it, especially when you're dealing with serial killers or people who have absolutely guilty of what they've committed and especially killing people. But
1: well,
0: for this long on death, how did it take that long? Like imagine being, I think if you were the person that committed these crimes, I think the worst thing is death row for that long, not knowing when you're going to go.
1: Well, in her clemency petition, she expressed deep remorse and also noted her severe history of childhood trauma, sexual yeah. abuse, unrelated mental illness around the time of the murder. But yes, her clemency request denied. But apparently 27 U.S. states still maintain the death penalty.
0: Wow.
1: 23 have since abolished it. And we don't have that here.
0: I don't even want to get in that debate because well, it is Silver Lining Wednesday and there's good news, but you could go, it's a really a double-edged debate in many ways.
1: Well, this one will make you, this made me go, huh? I don't know if you're familiar with the Lindsay Clancy
0: yes.
1: trial.
0: Yes, I've been watching that quite closely.
1: Yeah. I guess now her lawyer, I mean, she was accused of murdering her three children, and now
0: yes.
1: her lawyer is
0: postpartum depression.
1: Yeah, her lawyer is questioning whether she even did it.
0: What?
1: Saying that the evidence doesn't add up.
0: Huh?
1: And now that's what they're going through. So what?
2: Huh?
1: Yeah.
0: Saying she didn't do it.
1: Yeah, the evidence does not add up. A CBS News report on it if you'd like to.
0: Yeah, let's listen in.
3: This is a huge development in the Lindsay Clancy case. For the first time, we're hearing a different argument from her defense attorney, Kevin Reddington, today for the first time, you guys, suggesting that prosecutors didn't actually prove that she committed the killings, that she killed her three young children. He's pointing to police not investigating this case enough, he says. He also says there simply is not enough evidence to prove that she actually killed the children. He says that she had no memory, that she was told that she did this. He also said that the timeline here doesn't make sense because you remember the night all of this happened, Patrick Clancy said that he left the house for just under an hour to run two errands. He went to pick up dinner from a local restaurant called 3V and that he also went to CVS to pick up medication for one of the children. But Kevin Reddington today just now saying it would have taken at least 2 hours for a human to get down to a core body temperature of 82 degrees, which is how paramedics found Lindsay Clancy the night all of this happened after she'd either jumped or fallen out of that bedroom window and she was found on the ground there.
1: So lots to be, I guess, to hum about there.
0: Well,
1: definitely a developing story.
0: Yeah, and I think you probably have discussed this many times with different hosts. In Canada, it's different. It would be a completely different story with infanticide.
1: Yeah.
0: Infanticide. And I remember that story from a couple of decades ago, from the woman who took her children's lives. Again, you can get into so much conversation and debate. All these stories, by the way, the things that are making us go, huh, is not living up to my positive Wednesday.
1: Yeah,
0: stuff.
1: That was,
0: these are kind of dark stories.
1: A lot of court stuff today.
0: Yeah.
1: We'll have some better things tomorrow.
0: Yeah. It's because we'll make a good Thursday. I'm here for the positive news.
1: Yeah.
0: And the positive news is Super El Nino is coming. I don't know if that's positive. Might not be good for our weather forecast for Canada through the fall and into the winter. Could be very unique. El Nino always brings something unique. People who like warmer weather, perhaps they like that. Maybe that's good news. People who ski, maybe that's not such good news. Ross Hall, Global News meteorologist, is going to join us on the other side. We are giving our book. I think we gave our book away already today. We had
1: such a great
0: call. I want to get Ryan back on again, or not get Ben on, but we want to recapture what Ryan gave us later today, because there's always a silver lining. Here on 640 Toronto.
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0: Home stretch here on this Silver Lining Wednesday, hump day. Lots of dark stuff out there today. Some clouds, but sunny for the most part later today in downtown Toronto. But I mean dark stuff in terms of negativity. I wanted this to be a very positive Wednesday. Tomorrow will be a much more. Here's the thing. Tomorrow's a new day. We'll have some more positive. I'm a good news guy. I want to be good news Rod Black here. And I'm not sure about the climate change. I'm not sure if that's good news or not. We're going to find out. We're going to find out. Here's Ross Hull, global news meteorologist, who joins us this morning. Good morning, Ross.
17: Hi, Rod. Great to be talking about you. I'll try to keep it positive. I guess it's, I've learned in my many years in weather, I try not to impose my opinion on the weather conditions because some people, there's a variety of opinions in terms of what people appreciate in terms of the weather.
0: Well, they made movies. Jim Carrey made a movie about that, too. So isn't that funny that you mentioned that? Before we get to some of the climatic things out there, I guess it's changed a lot. First of all, weather forecasting and the data out there is much more accurate. I mean, I remember doing the weather on Canada AM. I was lousy at it. And I had no idea what, because, it was basically scripted. And I can't tell you how many times we were wrong. And yet people would call in and no matter what, it was like, you were to blame for the weather. Like, right. It's not the gods. It's not nature. It's you. Do you get some of that stuff still?
17: Yeah. Oh, yeah. I mean, by the way, I watched you on a Canada AM. I don't think you were too bad at it, Rod. I mean, you went on to do some great things in other areas.
0: I called Whitehorse White House at one time.
17: Okay,
0: but then again, that was actually a storm over there is a storm over the White House, so it doesn't matter, right?
17: Okay, well, there you go. You were predicting the future, it's one of those things where despite all the technology we now have when it comes to weather predictions, those computer models and so on, and much better observation data, we can still get it wrong. But I think one of the things that, one of the topics I think that is sort of pretty prevalent right now is this super El Nino that people are talking about. And the reason I mentioned, positive or negative, overall, what this means for Ontario, much of Canada, is going to be a warmer than average winter, warmer than average fall, and likely extending into the winter months. This is a super El Nino, just to give you a bit of a science lesson here to your listeners as well, is when those sea surface temperatures in the eastern equatorial Pacific are much higher than other areas. areas than other areas on the Western Pacific. So that's one aspect of it, but it has an impact on other things like the jet stream, and for instance, across our country. And at this point, it looks like the impact of that will be warmer than normal temperatures and less precipitation. But that's not to say, you know, winter won't be canceled, cold weather won't be canceled either. It just likely won't stick around as long as it has in previous winters and falls.
0: Yeah, that's good news for people who don't like the cold or don't like, you know, the heavy snowfalls. But is that also tough to predict with a super El Nino? And I, you know, you look at people who love the outdoors, the people who love to snowmobile, love to ski. And I've heard varying discussions on this about what we could expect, whether, you know, it would be a worse ski season or snowmobiling season or outdoor season for the people who like the outdoors. Then I've heard other stories. What are you saying?
17: Yeah, well, that's a good point that you bring up. The fact that this is such an unusual El Nino in terms of its strength does still lead to some questions in terms of how it will all play out. In terms of, you know, that's what I was sort of started with, the opinion thing, because, you know, we do like mild winters. I know snowstorms when it comes to southern Ontario, you've got millions of people trying to get around in tough conditions. It can be a difficult thing for many. However, you're right. There are many industries that do depend on snowmaking. They depend on snow, skiing and snowmobiling for parts of Ontario and really across the country. So those industries, those activities could be impacted. Now, it's not to say there won't be any snow throughout the winter and even during the fall months. But, in terms of the past El Ninos, the impacts that they've had, it has generally meant warmer than normal temperatures and, yes, at times less snow.
0: Warmer for us, but how does it affect other regions? And I mean that, again, I don't know if you notice it, but I certainly seem to notice it, and probably the people in Florida notice it, people in the Caribbean notice it, that hurricane season. Is it my imagination, or is it getting earlier and earlier?
17: Well, in this case, with an El Nino situation, the Atlantic hurricane season has been quite quiet. That's typical for an El Nino, but the Pacific has been a different story. There have been strong storms that have affected Mexico. Hawaii's been impacted by
0: Arizona storms. Got it yesterday.
17: Right. And some of that moisture from hurricanes is making its way towards western sections of North America. So, you know, it's one of those things where I guess you almost... You sort of take solace in the fact that perhaps this winter won't be as cold, won't be as snowy in certain cases, but you're right. There's that other effect of other parts of the world. And of course, El Nino can lead to, you know, more drought in some spots, more flooding in some other areas, more heat as well. So, if you look worldwide, there are other effects to it as well.
0: Yeah, we get, you know, the dramatic from one to another. So it's Good News Wednesday. And I think one of the good things that happens around fall and autumn, and October's tomorrow, is the leaves do change color. And if you don't love the leaves and the colors, and I know it means that, you know, winter's on the way, but it's so beautiful. Is there a difference this year? Do you find the fall colors are a little earlier, a little later?
17: We had an issue last year because there was... certain trees are impacted by some dry conditions and some hot conditions. I don't see that happening this year. But of course, there are a couple of factors. We basically need those cool nights and sunshine during the day. And I think we're still going to get that. I mean, we've already already experienced some cool nights. So that will definitely happen. What this situation could do is it could prolong the fall season of the changing colors throughout, you know, into the fall season. It, you know, generally peaks in late October, early November. It could be prolonged by a little bit. The other thing we have to watch out for, too, is, you know, just because we're in an El Nino pattern doesn't mean we won't see storms. We won't see rain. So, the wind obviously can have an impact on whether those leaves stay in the trees. So those are all the factors we'll have to keep an eye on. But so far, it's been looking pretty good. I think things are around on schedule in terms of the leaves changing. Maybe a little bit delayed due to the warm weather we've experienced in late September.
0: Yeah, and there are people from different parts. I was in BC last week, saw some of the colors changing there. And I'm from Manitoba. They have nice fall there. But I got to tell you, Ontario and Quebec... autumns are absolutely spectacular. breathtaking. Made for your cell phone to get some of those pictures, aren't they?
17: Yeah, exactly. We got to take it in while we can. I agree with you. I've lived in all parts of the country, and you know, there's many great things about Manitoba and the West as well. But Ontario, Quebec, the Maritimes, those red hues, those oranges are just beautiful this time of year. So yeah, we're ending with a good news note here, Rod, I would think.
0: Yeah, whoever the power it be is, they've got a nice paintbrush. Give me one last one because I'm a huge golfer. When do I have to put my clubs away? And I don't want to. Please tell me, like, what do you think? I would get a good stretch.
17: I think you should be prepared.
0: I think this super El Nino might be helping my golf game.
17: It could. I think you just have to be ready for that swing in temperature. You know, we'll likely, like, even looking at next week's forecast, we're going to hit 20 on some days. We could even get near the freezing mark through the overnights and in the early part of some parts of next week as well, early next week. So there's going to be swings in temperatures. You know, you got to plan it out. You got to book those tee times for when temperatures are, you know, on the higher side if you don't like the cooler conditions. But I think there's still some window for you to play golf heading into early to mid-October for sure.
0: I see what you did there. The swing in temperature. Very, very good. There's a what? Hey, that's Bruce Almighty right there. That's awesome. Okay, so I'll give you my quick forecast for today. See how I do, all right?
17: All right.
0: All right. Partly cloudy right now in downtown Toronto. Sunny later today. A high of 23 degrees. Overnight could be a little cooler. And the temperature in Whitehorse. Anyways, Ross, thank you. We'll catch up with you next week sometime, too.
17: Great chatting with you, Rod.
0: Take care. Global News meteorologist Ross Hull. I think that was some good news there, Eddie. That sounded nice.
1: Great news.
0: As we're getting closer to noon, I think the news is getting better and better and better.
1: Absolutely.
0: Drex is coming in. Noon, middays with him. And we're back tomorrow. We got lots to talk about tomorrow. We'll give some more books away. Lots of charitable events. World Cerebral Palsy Day is next week. We'll talk more about that tomorrow. And we'll set you up for Drex in the afternoon when we come back on 640 Toronto. Middays with Rod Black.
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0: Drex coming up in the afternoon, 11:48 in the smoke. Not in the smoke, literally, the big smoke. Which actually lived up to its name this summer when there's a lot of smoke around. And that was bad news. There was a lot of bad news actually today, and economically, and of course, stuff going on in Hamilton. Oh, there's bad news every day, but there's also good news. And we did say at the beginning of the day we were going to try to brighten up the news cycle. Mm-hmm. And I think, you know, there was some good news. Joe Boland gave us some good news, the stuff that's going on in his life, all this stuff that's in, it's nice to hear Joe as the Leafs, even though they lost last night. The good news is they're back on the horse today. And there's always good news.
1: Super El Nino might mean a longer golf season.
0: Thanks to Ross.
1: Yeah.
0: And it's hard to put a good positive spin on what we have listened to, watched overnight with that plane that was diverted. But there is good news to that, and the fact that that plane landed safely. There was an off-duty pilot aboard after one pilot was stabbed. It seemed like two pilots scrapping or something like that, this story. That became much more than that. Prime Minister Benjamin Netanyahu chiming in that this rogue pilot was trying to crash the plane, whether it was a terror incident or not. We're going to find out more. But the plane landed, and it landed in Saudi Arabia. It's taken off. It's on its way to Tel Aviv without incident. And I know you're not a fan of it when, you know, people are traveling and, you know, people clap when the plane lands.
1: Yeah.
0: I mean, I've done it before. I've actually applauded, especially rough rides.
1: Yeah, okay, a rough ride, yeah.
0: But it used to be because a lot of people didn't fly very much.
1: Yeah.
0: And so, you know, they all apply. And if it's a little rough, you know, so when I go, I always say this, my wife and my kids say, why do you say that? Whenever I go by the pilot, you know, we say goodbye, say, hey, good flying, nice landing. I want to make sure they know.
1: Yeah.
0: Hey, good flying. And if they had a rough ride, say a little rough today, I like to talk to them. Interesting to see what happened today. But let's listen to the sound from when this plane was making its way. This is into Saudi Arabia after it had plunged 17,000 feet and an off-duty pilot took the controls and landed it safely.
1: After landing safely, finally.
25: Hey, good morning. How are you?
1: That was the wrong one. Sorry, that was caller Ryan from earlier.
0: Oh, yeah.
1: Let's try this again.
0: Is Ryan aboard? Wow. Think about it. Think about all those people.
1: Yeah, I'd clap on that flight if I was on it.
0: Once they find out as well what happened, I think a lot of them in the back probably didn't know what was going on. Incident, probably maybe rough skies. Now they know more about this story. This story is going to be making the cycle all day long. We haven't heard much of this, especially with security. A knife was involved. Stabbing was involved. And a lot of people involved and family. Imagine family members hearing that something's going on. You have some more sound.
1: Yeah, there. One of the passengers' mother was speaking to, I believe, CNN, and she had some things to say.
26: Somebody asked for help. He was in Tayas. Where is it, Tayas? Pilot, yes. He's screaming, help, help, help. the plane start to lose control. So all the people, they scream, they think they are going. And after a few minutes, two other pilots, they took the shlita, the control. And a few Israelis, they ran away to the guy. He took a knife and tried to kill the pilot.
1: So, I mean, good thing that there were a couple other pilots on board that plane.
0: Makes you wonder now in our world, especially, you know, we've got wars going on in so many different places of the world, and anger and hatred and threats makes you wonder if you put more pilots on board. And how does the security change around that cockpit now, that door that's supposed to be locked?
1: Right.
0: I'm not sure how that was unlocked, but... You know, in sports, in my world, we use that term hero a lot. And I think it's so misused. You know, you're, you score goals, you get touchdowns, whatever. Yeah, hero is somebody that landed that plane today.
1: Do you think you could land a plane? If you're in a plane, there's no other pilot?
0: I have gone in one of those simulators, and I did not do well. And I've done a video game. Here's what I think. That's a great question. If you were forced into it, first of all, you'd have to find out how you can talk to somebody. Then you need somebody to help you down. If somebody was talking me down, I think I would be as nervous as hell. I don't know if I'd want the joystick in my hands, but if you had to,
1: someone's got to do it.
0: Somebody's got to do it. And but thank goodness there was somebody on board. Like, again, we could be this morning could be an absolutely terrifying. It's a terrifying as it is. Disastrous, catastrophic morning with hundreds and hundreds of people dead today.
1: Yeah. Well, a while ago, there was a survey that asked men if they think they could land a passenger plane, and almost half the men surveyed said they could.
0: Well, of course we could. Yeah. Well,
1: so,
0: we
1: can. I mean,
0: Well, I think you'd have to. I think you'd have to do whatever it takes. But I mean, these jets now are so automated. I mean, have you been in a cockpit?
1: Yeah.
0: I've been able to go in the jump seat, and I admire what these pilots do.
1: Yeah.
0: Now, this one pilot who was in there today, he had other intentions.
1: Yeah.
0: And we're gonna find out more. But
1: and before we get out of here today, wanted to get in some good news. We had Ryan called in earlier with a great perspective and positive.
0: We said, what's the bright side today?
1: And yeah, here's what he had to say.
25: Hey, good morning. How are you?
0: Good, good, good. It's good Wednesday, I hope.
25: Yeah, happy hump day.
0: Yes.
25: Listen, you asked your callers to call in with any positive affirmations.
0: Yes, sir.
25: I got two really quick points.
0: You go.
25: One, if you're not worried about your next meal and have a roof over your head, you're richer than half the people on Earth.
0: There you are.
25: That's one thing to think about. And the other thing, too, is for all your listeners in the GTA there's probably about two dozen mothers and fathers in the waiting room at SickKids right now. Waiting for the kids to come out of surgery. If you're not in that seat right now, you're having a good day. So, you know, it's all perspective. So chin up. It's a good day. Go get it.
1: It's a good day.
0: Yeah.
1: Go get it.
0: That's it. Ryan, good luck tomorrow hosting this show. You're going to be fantastic. You get a book. You get a copy of my book, national bestseller, Cut to Black. Send it out to you. Thank you for giving us perspective. Today we need perspective. We need perspective every day. There's always a bright side. My wife and my kids, they call me Mr. Brightside a lot. That's my favorite song, Killers.
1: That's a good one. That's a good
0: one. Love it. Well, let's start the show tomorrow with that. But it'll be positive Thursday. Lots of good news out there. And, of course, we'll keep you up to date on what went on overseas with that flight overnight. Drex, middays this afternoon. This is Rod Black signing off for today. Going to see the Odyssey this afternoon now. Okay. And then watching the Leafs tonight. And
1: give us your review tomorrow.
0: I will, if I can stay awake. Have a great day, everybody. It's a good day. It's a good day in Toronto.
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3: Global News. It's 19 degrees, but feels like 20 at 12 o'clock. I'm Heather Good. Canadians are marking National Day for Truth and Reconciliation. It honors the survivors of residential schools. The day was started 5 years ago. The National Center for Truth and Reconciliation tells Global News this country still has a long way to go.
4: Well, there's been lots of learning over the past 10, 15 years. We still have a long way to go before we are able to say that we've taken a true chance or true opportunity to address all the things that need to be done in bettering the relationship between Indigenous peoples and Canada.
3: There are a number of events going on throughout the city to mark the day. It all started with a sunrise ceremony at Nathan Phillips Square. There's also a day of remembrance ceremony at Hillcrest Park and a gathering at High Park. People living in Scarborough will be able to get around on transit a little faster. A new busway opened this morning. It replaces the former LRT that was derailed in 2023. The TTC, in a promo video, says the Scarborough busway is 4 kilometers.
5: The busway will have 3 stops, one at Ellesmere, one at Lawrence East, and we've introduced a new stop at Terra Moorgate, which will connect to the local community.
3: The transit agency says commuters will save about 7 minutes in travel time between Scarborough Center and Kennedy Station. Organized crime groups are targeting homes near trails and green spaces. Halton police say thieves are gaining entry by smashing rear doors and windows. And most of the break-ins are happening between 5 and 10 at night. They say they are seeing an increase in these crimes and police are urging residents to remain vigilant and report any suspicious people, activity, or vehicles. Police are looking for the driver involved in a fatal hit and run in Mississauga. They say a pedestrian was killed at the intersection of Winston Churchill Boulevard and Dundas Street last night, and the driver of a dark pickup truck took off. Police say they're reviewing security footage, and it's just a matter of time before they identify the vehicle. The U.S. president's move to rename Lake Ontario Lake America has been good for a Nova Scotia company. Peace by Chocolate was started by a Syrian family who immigrated to Canada as refugees in 2015. And the company has made a Lake Ontario chocolate bar. Owner Tariq Hadhad says it's a big hit.
6: This bar has certainly reached our top 5 in the first 2 weeks. So it has certainly surpassed, you know, some of the products that we have had even for 5 years.
3: The bar is milk chocolate and maple cream, and it's made with some Ontario ingredients, and it's packaged in a Canadian flag wrapper, and the lake's name is on it, and also information about its Indigenous origins. Look at the forecast from the Global News Weather Center. A mix of sun and clouds today, a high of 23, the Humidex 28, and the UV index is high. Tonight, cloudy. Small chance of showers, around 30% right now, a low of 16. Tomorrow, cloudy, 60% chance of showers, so rain more likely then. A high of 23, it's going to get up to 28 degrees, so still some humidity. Friday, a bit cooler, cloudy, small chance of showers around 30%, and a high of 20. Right now, it's 19 degrees, but feels like 20 in downtown Toronto. I'm Heather Good. 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

0: Welcome to Middays. Drex here from 102.1 The Edge. I guess the big story this morning, the thing that everyone is talking about right now is this flight emergency. With the fly Dubai. I saw, you know, Rod Black was just talking about it. Like, it's an insane. So I woke up to this. And it was just, you know what it was? I got up around 5:30 this morning. And I think, you know, if we're being honest here, I was on the can. I open Instagram and I see a story. I'm like, what is this? What is this? So I, you know, finish my business. Get my first latte ready. And then I'm like, all right, I need to find out what this story is. And it's changed, like, Joy Jean, it feels like it's changing as we go to work. Because I guess, you know, it's an active investigation at the moment. So we're learning more. But let me bring you up to speed with what we know. So a Fly Dubai passenger said a co-pilot apparently stabbed the captain during a cockpit altercation. This was an Israel-bound jet. It plunged thousands of feet, triggering a terrifying scene aboard this aircraft. And an emergency diversion to Saudi Arabia. So Israeli Prime Minister Benjamin Netanyahu later said one of the pilots stabbed the other and apparently attempted to crash the aircraft, which was carrying mostly Israeli passengers. Netanyahu says a passenger and crew member managed to enter the cockpit and overpower the alleged attacker as he tried to sabotage the aircraft system, allowing another crew member to stabilize the plane. That is an insane story, just to hear surface level what is going on. So there's a lot of reporting about this. Ian Pennell from ABC had this to say.
1: I think there are going to be questions about how one of the pilots or one of the crew members was able to bring a pocket knife on board. What was their motivation? Were they operating independently? In other words, was it a lone wolf operation? Prime Minister Netanyahu has already said that the nation will be on high alert for any other potential attacks. It seems to have involved the pilot and possibly the first officer. That's certainly what Saudi authorities have said are the two individuals who've been hospitalized. But it's not clear who the instigator was, instigator or instigators. The passengers clearly became involved, but there are questions about who opened the door.
0: So it seems from what I'm seeing on the screens in this building, and I got a couple of different websites up, it looks like those passengers that had to have the emergency landing in Saudi Arabia, they were mostly Israelis. They are now, from what I understand, back in Israel. You know, families are reuniting with them. That is going to be, honestly, a terrifying experience because when we think of things like that happening on airplanes, we don't think that the call is coming from inside the house. And that looks to be what is going to play out here. That possibly they're alleging that one of the pilots, I guess the co-pilot or the pilot, wanted to crash the plane. So, Georgie, you've been following this as well. What you read was one of those pilots allegedly wanted to crash the plane because it was full of Israelis, something along those lines, right?
2: Yes, the Omani pilot was the one who wanted to crash the plane, which was full of Israelis. The motive behind that is not clarified yet.
0: Yeah.
2: But another pilot, which is said to be of Indian descent, says that this is that he controlled over it and saved 180 lives.
0: He saved 180 people. That's incredible that they. I just sort of seeing that play out this way, I'm like, what is this going to be? Because if that that pilot had got his wishes, we'd likely be having an extremely different conversation right now. But still, there's going to be so many questions as to how did that happen? Like we put our trust in airline pilots. You know, that's why they're so strict with you know not drinking and not being inebriated or under the influence in any way, right? It's very strict stuff being an airline pilot. And look, depending on who you work for, you get a salary that goes with it. So you don't expect to hear a story where an airline pilot somehow had got a knife onto a plane. What this likely will do, though, is change probably in the immediate future. I'm going to say in the next 7 days. You will likely see certain, you know, like the TSA, maybe like the guys here at the airports, put in rules where now even airline staff get checked just as thoroughly. And I'm pretty sure they do anyway. Like, they got to go through security just like everybody else. So the question remains, how did that member of that flight crew get a knife onto the, like a pocket knife? How? Was the airport they were flying from have a different set of rules if your crew? I think you and I and everyone listening to this likely all agree that why wouldn't flight crews be under the same level of security as passengers? Like they should be.
2: And I've flown from Dubai Airport.
0: Yeah.
2: And the security there is way too tight. So I have no clue how this mess up happened there.
0: Yeah. So, look, it's weird to talk about it because usually, generally, when you're like, there's a threat to an airplane, it comes from a passenger. Or something's been planted on the plane. But in this case, it is someone in the cockpit. Also, how did they get into the cockpit to, you know, help? Was the pilot that was being attacked in the cockpit able to get to the door to open it? You know, that I guess that to me would be the only way that would happen. Then again, I'm not part of a flight crew. Is there a master key that someone has on the outside? I don't know. Look, this is just, you know, this is hours old, this story. So it's going to be developing as we go. But there's a lot of reporting on it. It's leading every single newscast. It is the biggest story of the day. And the reason why it's the biggest story of the day is because the allegation is that that pilot wanted to deliberately crash that plane. You can best believe that Ben Mulrooney is going to be on top of this story as well this afternoon after 3 o'clock when he jumps on the radio. Netanyahu has had a lot of stuff to say about this. They are looking at this as a possible terrorist incident. I mean, you know, if it walks like a duck and talks like a duck. Yeah. All right. Phone lines open for the show today as well. If you want to say hi, Joy Jeet's here. Chris is helping produce the show. 416-870-6400, 1-888-225-TALK. What else are we going to get to today? Let me tell you. We're going to chat to this guy after 1 o'clock by the name of Eric Patton. He is cycling across Canada to raise funds for Food Banks Canada. So we're going to chat to him, find out where he is, how far into his journey he's going. If you got some thoughts on this, this flight and what went down on the flight, maybe you've been on a flight and you've witnessed drama play out. Like we talk about this often, you know, you act the fool on a flight generally, you know, be drunk and belligerent. Maybe you've had too much to drink. They'll duct tape you to a chair. Like, how did they subdue this guy? All right, phone lines open. 416-870-6400, 1-888-225-TALK. It's middays. Drake's here from The Edge.
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6: Roto-Rooter is number one in the number two business, and we've been that way since 1935. 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Oh, this is going to be good. 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I'm sorry. Could a guy get a little music? We called Roto-Rooter in a panic at 10 p.m. to see if they could send someone over to retrieve it. Not only did David drive straight to our house from a previous job, he spent 2 hours snaking the ring out from the sewer. We will never forget that he didn't give up.

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1: Welcome back to Midday Strikes here from 102.1 The Edge. I got Joe Jeet hanging out with me, Chris producing the show as well. How are you, gents? You well?
2: Yep, all good.
1: Chris, you well? How's Chris doing? We're going to check in on him. We're going to check in to see if he's okay. You all right, buddy?
3: I'm surviving.
1: Yeah, all right. I know it's only 10 a.m. in the prairie, so thank you for producing the show for us this morning. Okay, we appreciate it.
3: Of course, happy to be here.
1: All right, so look, history tells us the Joy G is good at tennis, all right? Was a very good tennis player when he was younger. Still enjoys playing now. In fact, I'd love to play tennis with you at some stage. Do you still play do you still play at the moment? Do you still play occasionally?
2: Yes, always.
1: You do? Yep. Like a couple of times a week?
2: I would say for the past few weeks, yeah. It has dropped down to one time a week.
1: Okay, but you're still getting out there and doing it?
2: Yes.
1: All right, okay. What about you, Chris? Do you play any sports?
3: No, I've always said that I'm a much better fan than an athlete.
1: Okay,
3: so.
1: All right. So he's an indoor type. I get it. Look, I have to admit something. I thought we could do it here on the radio because we need to get the embarrassment out of the way. You know how in many different leagues of sport, you will have an MVP, most valuable player, right? I think we need to introduce an LVP, least valuable player, because I think I may be already a contender for the least valuable player in my volleyball league. Can I tell you what I got an email this morning?
2: Please go ahead.
1: So I joined the Toronto Spartan Volleyball League, right? Like, you've never seen so many gay dudes playing volleyball before in your life. It's crazy. There's like 44 teams. So we go play last week. We played at, I think it was like Pope Francis Middle School or something. So we have to play, I think we played 4 games that night. And I haven't been near a volleyball court, nor very understanding of the rules since I was a kid. So we get out, we lose all of our games. Like we lost all of them. Terrible. So this morning they send out the email of the standings so far after the first week. Our team is dead last. Yeah. Dead last out of 44 teams.
2: Was it a surprise for you?
1: No. No, not at all. It was just hilarious to open that email and just get the confirmation. Yeah, you're really terrible at this, but you're learning as you go. And look, you got to understand, it's just recreational. There's power in that word, friends. Right? There's power in the word of recreational. It's not serious. It's just for fun. But I will tell you, and look, there was only 5 of us playing, and there should have been like 6 or 7 of us playing, which is what should have been happening. One of the other teams was acting like they were an intermediate team, though. They were playing hardcore. So look, it's there's no slight against them. It's just like I wasn't prepared for whatever this was. So that's why I'm thinking they need to have least valuable player, because I'm a shoo-in for that. Like, I'd kick me off the team at this point.
2: Like, the most valuable player maybe gets a gift?
1: Yeah.
2: Is it like the least valuable player is the one who's giving the gift?
1: Maybe they pay for the gift. Maybe you're correct in that. That's actually a great idea. Is all invoices need to be sent to the least valuable player. And I'm okay. I'm okay getting a dunce award. I'm totally okay. I don't need to be great at anything. I'm quite happy. And I think you already know this about me. And most of the 640 listeners also agree with this because I've read the comments on the internet. Look, I'm happy with mediocrity. It's fine. I'm fine with that. I'm fine being mediocre. I don't need to be great at anything. And I've finally discovered something I'm just just god awful at. It's volleyball. It's so good. But I felt really good last because it was like a 4-hour night, right? It's 4 hours.

0: And look, I'm creeping up on 50. And there was guys there older than me, so I had to keep playing. I couldn't chicken out. I had to keep going, right? But I was telling everybody I felt great on the Friday.
1: That's amazing to know, especially when you were so excited on that particular day.
0: I was more anxious than anything else because it had been so long since I'd done group sport. Like I usually play like pickleball, where you play with somebody else, or you play one-on-one, or tennis, you play doubles or singles. And I'm not the greatest tennis player, but I was married to a tennis player for a long time, so I can do the basics, right?
1: I would still say, Chris, it's a better chance for you to go out and play a sport and be better at it than Chris.
0: You think Chris just attempting a sport, he'd be automatically better at it than
1: yes,
0: me?
1: Yes, wow. For sure.
0: All right, so Chris, if you were going to attempt a sport, which one would you be attempting?
2: Honestly, like, I would be pretty interested to try, like, either, like, whether it's, like, tennis or pickleball or something like that.
0: Okay.
2: Like, a racket sport, I think, would be probably best for me.
0: A racket sport is good. Racket sports are good. Look, sport in general will save your life. I keep saying it to anyone that will listen. So I'm more proud of myself that I got off my ass, left my apartment, and went and played sport for 4 hours. And I'm more than happy to embarrass myself because not everybody needs to be, Kawhi Leonard. It's right. Not everyone needs to be, Macklin Celebrini. Right. It's okay. It's okay to be mediocre. Like, I'm good at this. I think I'm pretty good at this, but not much else. And that's fine with me.
1: It's okay. I'm sure that the more you play,
0: yeah,
1: by the end of that league,
0: oh, you think I'll be okay?
1: You won't be at the last.
0: Oh, you don't think so?
1: I don't think so. Because the one who have the most motivation to improve is the one who's always at the last.
0: Okay. I already got given a tip last week. Do you want to know what the first tip I was given when I was playing volleyball? It's like, you can touch the ball. I'm deadly serious with you. Yeah, Mike, who is the captain of our team, he's in some very good teams that have won some little tournaments here and there. So we've got a good captain, which is the good thing. Have you ever done have you ever played hockey yet?
1: No,
0: you haven't.
1: No, that's one thing I would suck at.
0: Chris, have you tried hockey?
2: No, I have a twin brother, and when we were very young, he went into hockey, yeah. And the first practice, like, we were super super young, the first practice he. Basically, he fell and the coach yelled at him to get up and he cried and went off the ice. My parents said, no more hockey. We're not spending the money on it.
0: That was it. That was the start and end of his hockey journey.
2: That was it. Yeah.
0: Wow.
2: I played football and basketball like in high school, but that was about it.
0: Okay. All right. Well, there you go. Look, I just wanted to tell that story. I wanted to relieve myself of the internal embarrassment of being part of the worst team in my league. And that's totally, that may change. Maybe we do weekly updates. Maybe we shouldn't because that would be boring. I don't know. Do you think we should do a weekly update, Joy J?
1: 100%.
0: Yeah. Like, wait.
1: And we should also call your friend Nate.
0: Yeah.
1: Sometimes just so that if you are lying to us, he can tell us.
0: Well, hang on. Nate's not on my team. My friend Gino's on my team.
1: Oh, Gino. We should call Gino then.
0: I'll give you his number. You can text him. But I texted Gino this morning. I was like, hey, listen, we just got the standings. We're lost. Lol.
1: When is the next match?
0: It's tomorrow. We got like 3 games tomorrow night.
1: Oh, all the best.
0: Yeah, we're reffing the first game, though, so that's fine. I need to get some practice in. Apparently, they're doing some skills clinics in October, so I may partake in some of those. That's crazy that I'm getting into this, isn't it? Like, I got the YouTube Premium a couple of weeks ago. All of the, like, 90% of the content on my YouTube is volleyball content now. Because I've just been like, I want to know the rules. How do you serve properly? Like, I've just been Googling it and watching content that
1: you
0: teaches me
1: about.
0: You
1: learn from it so fast, I can't tell you.
0: Oh, yeah. There was a couple of YouTubers I couldn't follow because they were talking too fast. I needed someone a little bit older and talking slower. That's what I got. That's what I found. And now I'm picking up on it. So, yeah, dead lost. And that's okay with me. Least valuable player incoming. Get the trophy ready, please.
1: Wanting to improve, isn't it?
0: Yeah. Wanting to improve. Desperate to improve. Horrifically embarrassed and desperate to improve, I think, is what I'm trying to say here. All right, when we come back, there is new bus-only roadway opened today in Scarborough. It's apparently early and on budget. And the dude from the TTC Pappas... Man, he's so excited about this project. I have some audio from him next. Stay there.
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0: Welcome back to Middays. Drex here from 102.1 The Edge. Do you say, Georgie, do you say root or route?
1: Root.
0: You say root?
1: Yes.
0: Some people say route, though, right?
1: Yes.
0: Why is there a difference? I'm just thinking about this as I was reading this headline. Because the word root is considered a dirty word in Australia. Did you know this?
1: No.
0: It's a slang word for sex. You didn't know that? So I always read it as route.
1: With the same spelling?
0: No, it's spelled very differently. Root or route. The reason I mention this, sorry to get sidetracked here. The reason I mention this is the Scarborough busway is now open. Now, it's open 6 months early. They say it's on budget. And look, this like separated busways actually make sense. I think they always have. You know how there's some bus-only lanes and you can get pretty stiff fines if you're in a bus-only lane? Like, the reason they're there is for a very good reason, is to keep the flow of traffic. And I love this story because I've been to cities where there's separate bus lanes. Adelaide in Australia has its own busways. And they got this strange system, too, because it's like, think of a regular bus with the four wheels, but then they got four wheels that point out to the side that keep it inside these particular rails, which is the strangest thing to see. So this is the old Line 3, so it's about 4Ks long. And they basically, you already know that Scarborough residents have been asking for years and years and years to do something with this. So they've finally done something. They wanted to make sure it's safe. I don't know whether you've seen the promotional video for this from the TTC's website, but the guy speaking about it is so excited. Do you want to hear how excited he is? Have a listen.
2: My name is Gary Pappas, and I'm the Senior Manager of Transportation Planning at the TTC. My team and I were involved in the planning, design, operational, and environmental assessments for the Scarborough Busway. The Scarborough Busway is a 4 kilometer section on the former Line 3 SRT corridor that has since been reconverted into a busway.
0: You know what's interesting is generally when you hear from people that work within transportation agencies, they sound very boring. This guy sounds like he really enjoys what he does. You know what I'm saying? You know when you hear from people from transport, you're like, we think it's going to be really good for the customers. It's going to shorten the trip by about 7 minutes. The work's good. Whereas he's really excited about it. I think it's good to have people like that, people that are champions of a project that is, I guess, early and on budget. Like, that is a good thing. That should be a positive. And I think some people took it yesterday, and I think the CBC spoke to a few people that took it yesterday and said, oh, yeah, it's actually quite convenient. Cuts about 10 minutes off my trip. I mean, we're all looking to get somewhere quicker, aren't we? So if you live in Scarborough, and I think there's about 6 or 7 lines, like bus routes, that are actually going to use this dedicated area. So they're going to be able to get in and out of the area pretty quickly. By using this. This is smart transportation. Smart, very smart. Now, can you build either side of it? That's the next question, right? Because you want smart density. You know, we talk about, there's never enough housing. No, of course there isn't. I remember the first time I ever came to Toronto back in 2010. A friend of mine was living at Yonge Eglinton, and she lived right above the train station. She lived on, like, the 15th floor. And I remember just going downstairs, walking out of her apartment doors into what looked like a mall with a grocery store and a doctor's office, and to the train station. I was like, man, this is good. This is how it should be everywhere. And some cities already have it, like Toronto. And why do cities like Toronto already have that? It's because it's a cold place. That's why. New York's kind of the same. Places in Chicago are kind of the same as well. But you see other cities sort of starting to catch up to the smart density idea of building housing around train stops. Like where I grew up, there was you would walk to the train station, there'd be nothing around the train station. And as city grows, you're like, okay, we'll build up. Vancouver's doing this right now. They've been extending their SkyTrain system for the past 10, 15 years. And Jim Patterson, the guy that owns the Patterson Outdoor, one of Canada's billionaires, was very smart in buying up most of the land around different train stations, knowing that he could sell it off to developers and build up. See, I'm okay with that type of development, because if you can live in an apartment for a decent price above transit and you got all of your amenities there, you know, grocery store, dollar store, you know, doctor, you know, liquor store, whatever you need, smoke shop, whatever it is. It's convenient, right? So I guess we will find out in the next few weeks if it, you know, they did this with Line 5. They're like, oh, everything's fine. It's looking good. Everyone's using it. And then you'd have a couple of people going, oh, this happened. But guess what? It's a new system. So give it a couple of weeks to get its kinks out. But look, it's buses on a separated roadway. I can't understand that there would be any kinks. This is smart. You're going to be able to get around quicker. Cuts off 10 minutes off your trip. And I wonder how many. Did they do the feasibility of how many cars this takes off the road? I wonder. Because when you go to dedicated transit corridors like that, because it's just sitting there, no one was using it for anything. So you put transit, you go, okay, this is a transit route. Let's put more transit in it. How many cars is it taking off the roads? Yeah, so this is a positive thing. So, who did they speak to? Here it is. I found it. So the CBC spoke to a guy called Gavin Fernando. He said Wednesday, the ride on the busway was definitely a lot quicker by about 5 to 10 minutes. I really like how it's separated from the road. He said, adding he travels through the corridor every day. I'm kind of disappointed that they can't really overtake each other, but it's definitely a step forward. That's interesting. That's a key little part of that story that stuck out to me right there. His quote, they cannot overtake each other. Because I believe it's single lane either way. So if one bus, look, like any drivers, you know, some bus drivers are trash. Others are great. You ever been on one of the, you know, those people that there's even a few guys that drive the streetcars like this. They constantly got their foot on the brake. You know, these guys, like it's stop, start, stop, start, stop, start. It's just like, do you know how to drive a vehicle? Can you drive it smoothly? Like stop, start, stop, start. It makes you nauseous. I've actually gotten off a couple of streetcars because of it. Makes me feel bad driving of streetcars. And look, I know that there's plenty of TTC operators. You know I'm right that there's a few bad drivers amongst you. You know I'm right. Just trash, like trash bus drivers. And you know who they are. You'll never call them out by name. You're like, oh, that Terry guy cannot drive to save his life. There's always one, right? And then you're not going to get your job disrupted. Don't worry. A unionized job is fine. Just, you know, can you drive smoothly? That's the only question I have. Can it be a smooth ride so I'm not hurling onto the velvet seats, right? What's worse than bed bugs? Last night's dinner. That's what's worse. All right? I'll tell you that. Do you think they're going to do the plastic seats on those streetcars as well at some point?
1: I think so. They would.
0: Oh, good, good. Look, some of those streetcars need to be hosed out. Yeah. All right. So congratulations on that. I hope it goes well. It makes sense. Just, you know, smart transportation. How do we move more buses with more people? Because it gets cars off the street, right? I'd like to know the numbers. Honestly, I'd love to know the numbers. And I don't think they're readily available. But, you know, when you give dedicated transit lanes, and I think it's the same with bus lanes as well. I think there would be studies of how many cars does a bus lane take off the road? Because if people know that they can get to and from work quickly using public transit, then they're more likely to use it. You know, that's the reason why 90% of the people that work in this building actually drive to work. Not because it's they live out of town. It's because transit doesn't run at that time of the day that early.
1: And also the timings of the transit are not sure shot always the same. They keep on changing.
0: It's not always the same. So, yeah, I think the more we see problems with our transit system, the more we highlight them, talk about them, and the quicker they fix them. Because Scarborough residents have been saying, please do something with this for ages. Finally, it's happened. It's open early and apparently on budget. All right, more of Middays next. Drex here from 102.1 The Edge. Stay there.
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9: Welcome back to Middays. Drex here from 102.1 The Edge. There are so many television shows made in and around Toronto, in the surrounding areas, up in Cottage Country, down in Hamilton. I think, what was it? One of the final episodes of The Boys on Prime was filmed in this building. A big fight scene between Homelander and his son. And they filmed it in the atrium out here where we do stuff occasionally. And it's kind of interesting because there is a subset of folks who follow television shows so closely that they want to visit the locations. Now, I don't know whether you've ever done that, like, gone to, like the House for Gifted Children in the X-Men series. Like, you can go visit that. It's in Canada. It's filmed here. Maybe you love heated rivalry so much that you go to that smoothie store in Hamilton, which, from what I understand, was closed for a month so they could shoot those scenes. You haven't seen the show, have you? Heated Rivalry?
10: Oops.
9: It's the biggest television show ever. Filmed here. But there's this great story in McLean's at the moment, written by this guy by the name of Chris Bosworth. And he talks about how things have changed in the Muskoka region because of heated rivalry. Now, for those of you that don't know the show, it tells the story of two hockey players that fall in love with each other. And they got to keep it a secret because, it's not cool to be gay in the NHL. But it's not in the NHL. It's good. They got a fake league, right? So one of them's a Canadian player. One of them's Russian. And there's this scene where they're going to go to the cottage. So where's the cottage? It's in Cottage Country. So they find the coolest possible cottage in Cottage Country. And they film this pivotal scene of the television show there. What it does is when that show airs, it creates an absolute frenzy for the area. So here's the quote. According to Muskoka Tourism, 77% documented increase in sales this summer compared to last. One local sandwich shop, La Focaccia, sells out daily and consistently contends with 40-minute lineups. Turtle Jack's, one of the large chains of pubs in town, runs out of tables by 4 p.m. midweek. Why? Because of a TV show. And look, plenty of other things have been filmed up in Cottage Country, but that is the cool thing right now. People want to see this cottage. People want to rent the cottage. Watercraft... rental companies in the area have seen a dramatic increase of young people renting their equipment on weekends. All because of TV shows. Because people want to go see where it was made or be in the area. When I was a kid, I wanted to, and I still want to do this, by the way. I want to see Marty McFly's house from Back to the Future. And I know it's in suburban Los Angeles. I know the address of where it is. You can go there. In fact, last time I was in Los Angeles, I put it in my diary of things to do so I could go see the McFly house from Back to the Future. But I ran out of time. But this is a pretty normal thing that people do. If there is a movie or a television show that you absolutely love, and you plan a holiday and you happen to be in a place where part of that was shot, you want to go see that. Georgia, have you ever had that desire? You saw a location from a television show or movie, like, I want to see that one day.
6: And so there are two of those.
9: Oh, yeah.
6: One I have done, and the second one I really want to do.
9: Yeah.
6: So the one that I've done is where Suits was shot.
9: Filmed here in Toronto,
6: in Yorkville itself. In Toronto.
9: Okay.
6: And so when I got to know...
9: Hang on, where was it shot that you went to? Did you went there?
6: Yes, I went there. I went into that building, that very building.
9: Like an office building?
6: Like an office building.
9: So they shoot the exteriors there, right?
6: Yes.
9: Okay.
6: And it's throughout the season they've shot most of the exterior scenes outside the building.
9: So which building is it?
6: It is the one right at the York Street. I'll just give you the exact name.
9: Yeah, tell me the name of the building. Because I would imagine... Because there's entire websites dedicated to this, by the way. Because I'll see a movie and I'll be like, where's that shot? And you can go on Google and go, where was XXX movie shot?
6: It was shot in the Bay at Lit Center.
9: Oh, there you go. See? And I would imagine if I went onto a website that tells me the locations of where things are shot, it'd have that listed as well. All right, so you've been to that location because you love Suits. For those of you who don't know, he loves the show Suits.
6: Yes.
9: Hasn't it been off air for like 6-7 years?
6: Yes,
9: it has. You still love it. How many times have you watched the entire show?
6: Oh, I would say now what I do is I just open a random episode and watch it because I know what happened before it, what happened after it.
9: Very strange. Very strange.
6: It's okay.
9: All right. What's the second location you want to visit?
6: The other one is the building of Doctor Strange in New York.
9: Oh, okay. Do you know what the name of the building is?
6: Yes. It's called Sanctum Sanctorum.
9: Yeah.
6: And it's in 177A Bleecker Street.
9: Okay.
6: In the Greenwich Village neighborhood.
9: In Greenwich Village, okay.
6: It's right there.
9: So when you go to New York, if you ever go on a holiday, you'll go there to see that?
6: 100%.
9: Okay, that's cool. So I'm really glad that this is happening for Muskoka because we make so much great television and movies in this province that if an entire region can start making a little bit more money just because a television show was there to shoot a couple of scenes, that's very cool stuff. And you may have never even seen the show, but if you meet someone that has seen the show and you talk to them about the cottage, like I remember probably a month or so after it aired, Airbnb said, hey, listen, we have access to the cottage from the TV show. And I recall a bunch of Toronto influencers going up there for the weekend and splitting the cost because I think for the night it was like $2,500. I mean, if you're a super fan of something and you got money to burn, then sure. By all means. I mean, you can stay in the... You know how Ryan Murphy's got that Lizzie Borden show at the moment? About the... She apparently killed her parents, right? So she could get the inheritance. It's a story from the 1800s.
6: Okay.
9: But you can actually stay at the Lizzie Borden house where the murders happened. But it's an actual place, and it's just... Some people, you know, it's either something from a television show or something from a real crime thing or something from a real life tragedy. Just it seems odd to go, oh, my God, we should go stay in the house where that whole family was murdered. It just seems like an odd thing to do. But then again, you can remember the number one most listened to genre of podcasts right now is true crime. People love true crime. Remember I said to you I got the BritBox add-on to my Prime? The British people, dead bodies everywhere. They love a murder mystery. It's their favorite thing. So I understand why people want to do this sort of stuff or go to where a horror movie was shot or like where a cool action sequence. Like one of the most visited places in Los Angeles is Fox Tower, which is Nakatomi Place from Die Hard. Right?
6: And it's amazing because right now, with the new technology and everything, they're trying to shoot every single thing of the entire movie in one small box in the studio.
9: It's so easy to do now because have you seen those massive like 6K digital screens that they can have? They even used it for Heated Rivalry because they needed a scene of them on a beach. It was shot all indoors. It's all digital.
6: So, and in that time to have a studio, like a proper place, taking up a place to shoot it, it's amazing.
9: But when they shut down an entire street and dress it up to look like another era, like they just did it with the Billie Eilish film that they were doing here. It had to look like the 1950s.
6: Yep,
9: it's so much fun to see.
6: I saw the old taxis and everything. It's too good.
9: I don't know what they were shooting up on King the other day. It was like King in Ontario. I was going by on the streetcar. And they had it blocked it off. They were obviously shooting a show set in America because there was fake American police cars and a fake American ambulance. And I was like, oh, what is this? I get excited because I'm like, I'm excited that they're shooting something and filming something and just making content. right? Making interesting TV shows. Honestly, it's my favorite thing. So if you are off to Muskoka, maybe you're going there because someone in your family saw something on television and you just want to go up there. Maybe you don't even own a cottage. Did you get invited to a cottage this summer?
6: No.
9: No, you haven't been here long enough. Yeah.
6: I don't have that.
9: Which type of friends? Rich, did you say? I thought you said the other thing. I was like, wow, that's a wild thing to call somebody. You'll never get invited with that attitude. All right, coming up after 1 o'clock, we are going to chat with Eric Payton. He's a cyclist who is cycling across Canada to raise funds for Food Banks Canada. Where is he on his trip and how long has he been doing it and how much has he raised? We'll ask Eric when he joins us live next. All right, stay there.

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18: This is Global News. It's 20 degrees, but feels like 22 at 1 o'clock. I'm Heather Good. This coming into the newsroom, another Conservative MP is resigning. Scott Aitchison officially announced it today. He's represented the riding of Parry Sound Muskoka since 2019 and has served as the housing critic. He says he'll resign his seat at the end of the fall parliamentary sitting. He wants to explore new opportunities. PC leader Pierre Poilievre has now lost 8 MPs since last fall. National Day for Truth and Reconciliation is being marked across the city and country. It honors the survivors of residential schools and those who never made it home. Ceremonies are being held at Nathan Phillips Square, Hillcrest Park, and Hyde Park, to name a few. And the CN Tower will be lit up in orange tonight. Indigenous leader Gordon Peters tells Global News this day is important for many reasons.
19: Anytime you get a chance to do any kind of public education, it's good, you know, and so you start out today, you do this kind of public education in the morning, people come in, and it's a reminder for us that we have obligations, you know, not promises, not things that you're going to do, but they're obligations to creation, you know, and to the natural world. And so our responsibility is, as all people, is to look after the water, to look after the air and all those things. So that's how we start today.
18: The Prime Minister says the federal government bears responsibility for the harm caused by the residential school system, and Ottawa needs to act on 94 recommendations from a 2015 report. Independent monitor Indigenous Watchdog says only 14 of them have been implemented in the last 11 years. Peel Police are going to provide an update about distraction theft investigation. They say there have been 266 reports so far this year. In 2024, there were only 25. Police say most of them involve jewelry. The targeted victim is approached by one or more people who create a distraction and sometimes hug the victim and then take personal belongings. Recently, a 78-year-old Brampton woman had her gold necklace and 3 gold bangles removed. They were worth about $19,000. Police are advising people to be on alert when someone approaches them. Israel is treating an incident on board a Fly Dubai passenger jet as a terrorist incident. One of the pilots stabbed another pilot and then apparently tried to crash the aircraft carrying dozens of Israelis. Passengers and crew were able to subdue the attacker. ABC's Ian Pinnell has more.
20: I think there are going to be questions about how one of the pilots or one of the crew members was able to bring a pocket knife on board. What was their motivation? Were they operating independently? In other words, was it a lone wolf operation? Prime Minister Netanyahu has already said that the nation will be on high alert for any other potential attacks.
18: The plane was traveling from the United Arab Emirates to Israel. A look at the forecast from the Global News Weather Center. A mix of sun and clouds today. A high of 23. The Humidex 28. The UV index high. Tonight, cloudy. 30% chance of showers. A low of 16. Tomorrow, it's going to be cloudy. 60% chance of showers. A high of 23, but it's going to feel like 28. Friday, cloudy. Small chance of showers and only getting up to a high of 20. Right now, it's 20 degrees, but feels like 22 in downtown Toronto. Don't miss any breaking news alerts when at the office or at home. Just tell your smart speaker to play 640 Toronto. I'm Heather Good. 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

0: right, welcome back to Midday Stretch here from 102.1 The Edge. I love telling you the stories of people that are just doing stuff to make a difference. It's so easy to make a difference, too. It is basically picking something that you want to support and supporting it to your fullest extent. Eric Payton is one such guy. He has this website where he is trying to raise $500,000 to approximately furnish 1 million meals. He believes that full plates fuel greatness. I mean, he's not wrong. So what is he doing? He is riding his bike from the West Coast all the way to the Far East Coast. It's a massive trip he's undergoing. You can go to his website as well. ericlivesthedash.ca. Eric Payton on the line with us. Hey, Eric, how you doing? You're in Toronto right now, right?
1: Hi, Drex. I am. I'm on, it's my day off. I actually arrived in Toronto 2 days ago, so I have 2 days off. 1 day early, but that was my first day off after 28 days.
0: All right, so 28 days to get from, where did you start? What was the starting point?
1: I started in Vancouver, Spanish Banks, Kitsilano, if you know the area. Yeah. So I started right there. Yeah,
0: it's funny. I used to live in Kits and I moved to Toronto. Now I've done this. I've driven this. I've driven what you just biked in 28. I drove it in 4 days. Let me ask you. And look, we'll get to all the nuts and bolts of why you're doing this. But let me ask you, as someone that's just, pretty much almost done riding a bike across Canada. It's pretty beautiful, isn't it?
1: It's absolutely gorgeous. And Drex, this is my second time. I did it in 2024, also for Food Banks Canada. And I did it again. I didn't think I'd do it again, but I did it again. But the country is beautiful.
0: All right. Sorry. Yeah, go on. Finish your thought.
1: Yeah, no, I was just saying from the mountains, the prairies, you just see the terrain change as you come into Manitoba and then you hit Ontario. You distinctively know you're in Ontario. The Canadian Shield, and I've just got some beauty ahead of me now, going up the South Shore of the same Lawrence, and then cutting into New Brunswick. Beauty right across this country. If you haven't seen it, you've got to get out. These towns out there, they're amazing. Moose Jaw, Saskatchewan. You pick a place, they're great.
0: Yeah, take me back to 2024. Where did this idea come from? Where were you sitting when you're like, hey, I could ride my bike across the country to raise money for food banks?
1: Yeah, I was probably, I probably watched something on a social media and I saw this and I was going to do it with a group and the group, they canceled. And then another group came on and they said, oh, we're not going to do it. And I saw someone said, why don't you just ride by yourself? You'll meet people along the way. And I said, yeah, it's something to do. So I retired and I said, I've got a lot more to give here. And I said, I'm going to do this and I want to link it up to a cause. And I think food banks is a great cause. The one thing that really gets me, Drex, is the fact that kids are out there going hungry. One third of the users of the food banks are children. And when kids are going hungry in Canada, that doesn't sit well with me and that hurts.
0: Yeah. When you read that stat, 33% of food bank users are kids. Like that's shocking to hear. It really is. And you know what I always find interesting? And I always make sure that I talk about food banks in what I call, and I'm using air quotes here, the off season, because I think a lot of people, and look, radio has a lot to do with it. Generally, people think in their mind that food banks only need help around the holiday season, but that's just not true. They need help throughout the entire year, don't they?
1: Absolutely. And Drex, what these food banks are doing is pretty incredible and you don't think about it, but there's kids out there going home after school. Like there's school programs and food and whatnot. They're, on the weekends, they're giving them food for the weekend so they have enough. And then in the summer, so we see a lot of it, but certainly Thanksgiving and Christmas, and they get a lot of their donations of both monetarily and food over that period that really helps them throughout the year. And that's why it's such a big push. But absolutely, all year long, everybody needs to the food, the energy, the fuel to do anything like I'm doing. But to do anything, these kids need the fuel to go play any sport. Guys were talking about sports earlier today on the radio show, but they need the fuel to do that, both for to play with their friends, to play sports, and also in the classroom.
0: Yeah, so, foggy brains don't learn, do they?
1: That's right. Yeah, absolutely. Yeah.
0: Yep. All right, so you're trying to raise $500,000. You're sitting at about 40 or so thousand.
1: 43, yeah.
0: Yeah, how do we boost that? How do we get that to $500,000? How do we make sure that we get your message out, get people donating? Because it could be 30 cents here, $5 there, right? It's whatever you can spend.
1: Exactly. And, you know, we're trying to amplify it. So I actually have Sarah Curry, who is with Rich Brand Brandworks. She's with social media. So we're really trying to pump it and, you know, get the word out there. We've had Colonel Chris Hatfield promoting us. You know, Shania Twain organization is reposting Brent Butt. So we're just trying to do, you know, post some entertaining things. Really show Canada as we're going around, because I'm on the seat of my bike going slowly and showing everybody Canada. So I have an Instagram where I post every day multiple times. It's Eric Lives the Dash. And also just, you know, saying, going in, stopping into food banks and talking to them and understanding the reality, the critical reality of now that how much food banks are in fact needed.
0: Yeah. How is your ass, by the way?
1: It got a little tender there. I'm not kidding. In BC, it did get a little tender, but
0: hey, hang on. In BC, like, you weren't even out of the first province yet.
1: It's better. And I'd been doing a lot of riding, and I didn't expect that, but yeah, it did go probably BC Alberta border, and I was like, oh, I was a little bit uncomfortable, but yeah, things got better, and they're better now. So that's good.
0: had you always been a cyclist, or?
1: No. I retired the end of 2023, 2024. I bought a bike in November, and I rode across Canada the first time 6 months later.
0: Wow.
1: So I'm not. But it's a great thing, you know. It's good. You burn a lot of calories, and it's good on the joints.
0: Yeah.
1: So
0: how many calories do you think you're eating a day?
1: Eating?
0: Yeah.
1: Not as much as I'm burning, because I have definitely lost weight, but I think my highest day is over 6,000 calories that I burned. I think I'm averaging about 4,000 calories I've burned. I eat a good breakfast and dinner. I have drivers with me. We have an RV that's with me, supporting me this time, because last time I did it solo. And so we're having great meals, good meals, but I'm definitely burning more than I'm taking in.
0: What sort of injuries do you need to look out for while, you know, riding for long periods of time? Obviously, your backside's going to hurt, but what else? You know, you're a retiree, so I'm not going to guess your age, but still, you know, you're probably, you know, older than most who are doing such a feat like that. So what are you going to look out for your own health?
1: Yeah, no, I'm 59 next month, and I think this is the greatest thing. This is, you know, the lotion for the motion. Just keep going. And what do I have to look out for? It's mainly, to be honest with you, the joints are good. You do a proper bike fit, and everything's good. Every once in a while, I get a little pinch, but just in the shoulder, bent over for so long, usually in the saddle 7 to 9 hours a day.
0: Oh, that's a lot.
1: Yeah, so we're right now doing, I'm 150K a day on average.
0: The first 20 days. How many wildlife encounters have you had so far?
1: Oh, I had a beautiful encounter with a moose up on Highway 17, and it was just me and him on the road, and he just crossed just as it was coming. He had one antler. He stared at me, and I didn't want to go any closer to him, but that was, there was no cars. It was like, you know, basically the Trans-Canada, and no cars. Just me and him. And
0: it's pretty nice being out in the middle of, because it's such a big country, right? So when you drive across, and when you hit a quiet spot, when you know that you're probably the only beating heart around for, you know, 20, 30 kilometers, just the stillness of it all must be so mesmerizing.
1: Yeah, it is. It is really incredible. Like, people always say, like, Saskatchewan, well, firstly, the myth is Saskatchewan's flat. It's not flat. There's rolling hills. There's a lot of rolling hills in it. But there's that beauty of, you know, the crops and the grasses blowing.
0: Especially this time of year, because I drove around this time of the year, too. Like, fall's the best time to go.
1: Yeah. Oh, yeah. You know, go up north around Wawa. The colors, when somebody was on your show earlier today talking about the colors, they are out there, and they are so vibrant right now. And it's all beautiful. You stop, you up there, the group of seven in Northern Ontario, you see where they've done their work, and you see the actual places and these rivers. I'm sort of mesmerized by rivers and the rocks, and it's just really beautiful.
0: It's pretty breathtaking when you sort of get into Ontario and you come down around the rim of Lake Superior and you get a few glimpses of how vast that body of water is. That's pretty cool too, huh?
1: Yeah, no, absolutely. And that's, you know, I've had discussions about this with people, but there's, like, you know, Northern Ontario, I said, it's probably, I lived in BC like yourself, for a number of years, and I thought, no, nothing's going to get much better than this. But when you, and then also St. Lawrence River, as I mentioned, but when you get up Northern Ontario, and I think maybe a lot of your listeners probably may have not been up there, because I know a lot of my friends had not been up there. But when you get up there and you see that, just that beauty of that lake, your Pancake Bay and, you know, Agawa Provincial Park, this stuff is beautiful.
0: It's so funny you mentioned Pancake Bay, because I decided to stay there just because it had a cool name. And I now have a Pancake Bay hat. And every time I wear it, people ask me about it.
1: Yeah. Well, hey, did you stop at Voyageurs and get one of their apple fritters?
0: I sure did. I got man, I ate three of those throughout that afternoon. Yeah. I in fact, I saw the sign, I missed it, and I doubled back.
1: Oh, yeah. It's fantastic. Oh, that was something that was on my mind for probably 6 days before I got there. I knew I was going to stop there.
0: Yeah. Oh, my God. I guess I didn't think to ask you that. Were there certain places that you had to stop because you'd had something delicious to eat along the way last time?
1: That was probably the one. That was probably the biggest one. Cause right now I've got people making, my drivers, they were making homemade gnocchi in the RV. We eating very well. Yeah. Steaks.
0: Did you go to the Persian? Did you go to the Persian man in Thunder Bay at all?
1: No.
0: Next time.
1: Yeah. Yeah. No, there was, yeah. But that definitely that Voyageurs, that was something on my mind. Starting in Vancouver, that was one place I knew I was going to hit for that apple fritter.
0: It's funny because people, just before I left Vancouver, they're like, make sure you hit this one spot. You got to go there. It's like a must visit. I was like, yeah, I texted them straight away. I'm like, absolutely it is. All right. Yeah. So the website is ericlivesthedash.ca. There's a mechanism to vote via that website as well. You can track Eric's trip. When do you plan on being done by?
1: October 15th. So with respect to the donations, there's a donation page that Food Banks Canada has set up for me.
0: It clicks you through.
1: So it goes right there. And anybody who donates $10 or more gets a charitable tax receipt right away. So it's a win-win-win. So hopefully people will look at that. And as I said, on the Instagram, we're on all social medias, but I know Instagram more. We're posting every day so you can see Canada. And I hope you love it. I hope you see it. And I hope you travel to see Canada.
0: It's the greatest thing ever. Donate what you can to Food Banks Canada. Your goal is half.

0: Do that.
1: You know what? I'll drive the RV and do the cooking. I ain't riding no bike, though. That's too much. That's literally a pain in the ass. Like, literally. Like my backside would be hurting so much. Thanks to Eric. His website, again, ericlivesthedash.ca. You can also search Eric Patton on Instagram as well. All right, when we come back, there is a brand new Toronto Maple Leaf. 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
1: All right, welcome back to Middays. Drex here from 102.1 The Edge. So Toronto has a brand new star at the Maple Leafs, Kirill Machenko. There's a story about him on Blog TO today because, you know, they're looking for anything to get clicks. And you want to know the story? Everyone in on this, Joy G, Chris, everyone. So he's from the Columbus Blue Jackets. He's a Russian forward. Look, if you're a hockey fan, you already know everything about him. He's 27-year-old, and he appeared on the What KO show, where he revealed something interesting about himself. Can I play it to you? This is from the podcast. What is it about Kirill Machenko that everyone needs to know?
12: How about music?
13: Oh, I don't listen to music.
12: You don't listen to music?
13: No.
12: Just in general?
13: Yeah, I just...
12: Like even Russian music?
13: No, not a lot. I don't have... Do you know Apple Music?
12: Yeah, yeah.
13: I don't have Apple Music.
12: You don't have a subscription? Do you have Spotify?
13: No, nothing. When we have music, or we don't have a music, doesn't matter for me. I don't listen.

0: Don't
1: I just
0: care.
1: yeah I like we can like sit here or before game without music. For me, it's fine.
0: Yeah.
1: I just go on the ice and it doesn't matter.
2: So do you get mad during the games, like if you score a goal and they play the horn and they start playing music? Are you like, turn that shit off? I don't like music.
1: No.
3: Is that odd that someone just doesn't like music in general? Like he doesn't say he hates music. So say, oh, I hate music, cannot stand it. He's just like, I don't like it, don't listen to it. It's very simple, right? He's not passing judgment about music. He's just, to him, it doesn't matter. And I wonder, because when I saw this story, I was like, oh, I wonder if, because I think most of us have this one thing that we just don't like. We probably don't talk about it, but we just don't like it, and we don't want nothing to do with it. Right?
4: I've never met someone who hates music.
3: No, he didn't say he hates music. Just doesn't like music.
4: Just doesn't like music.
3: I do find it odd, though, that someone does. I've never met anyone that doesn't like music.
4: Same.
3: Like, most people like a certain type of music. You know, you'll meet someone who's like, oh, I love 80s pub bands. I like metal, or I like dance music, or I like, you know, Canadiana. Whatever it is, doesn't matter. You'll always find somebody that will be like, oh, I love jazz. I have a huge collection of jazz.
4: I wonder what they listen to while they're cooking, driving.
3: Silence. Some people love silence.
4: How?
3: Like, in all honesty, look, and you know I love music. I work with music. I do this show. This is a talk show. But all of my other radio shows that I do are all music radio shows. And all three of the other radio stations I work on have different types of music that they play. So it's a fun, interesting job. I love music, get to be around it. But at the end of the day, when I finish work, silence. Like when I get home by about, you know, 6 p.m., silence for a couple of hours at least. Silence. No TV, no radio. I just need some silence.
4: But can you go by a day without listening to any music?
3: I've done it from time to time, just without even realizing. Just you lock in on something, maybe you're reading a book or whatever, and there's just no noise around you, and that's fine. But it is odd that he just doesn't like music at all. And I wonder, and I want to open it up to the phones on this, 416-870-6400, 1-888-225-TALK. Is there something in your life that you're just like, yeah, I don't care about that. I want nothing to do with it. And it's not like you keep talking about it or whatever. Just if someone randomly says, hey, do you watch television? I've got friends that don't own televisions. I got friends that don't own televisions and do not watch television, not even on their laptop. Doesn't interest them. All right, so 416-870-6400, 1-888-225-TALK. Genuinely, no judgment. Like, he's allowed to not like music. I mean, it's his brain. He's allowed to go, yeah, I'm not really a fan of it. I just love that the podcast hosts were like, what? You don't like any music at all? Not even Russian music? No, doesn't like it. So what is it that you just don't like? What is it? Maybe you don't like watching television. Maybe you don't like going to the movies. Maybe you don't like hanging out with your relatives. It could be anything you want. Maybe you hate ice cream. I don't know. What is the one thing? And look, I think it's a great question because it makes us all think about it, right? Some of you, it'll be surface level. You already know what you don't like. For the rest of you, you may need to think about it a little bit, you know, when we go to the commercial break here. But genuinely, think about it. What is the one thing in your life you're like, I want nothing to do with this. I don't care about it. Like, I know people that aren't on social media, aren't on Facebook, aren't on Instagram. I get it. I got another friend of mine, Glenn, hasn't owned a cell phone since the year 2000. He arrived in Canada from South Africa and threw his cell phone into the Kootenai Lake and never got another cell phone again. He's never used an iPhone. He's just like, I want nothing to do with a cell phone. I'm like, how do people contact you? He's like, they got my landline. Right? So 416-870-6400, 1-888-225-TALK. Like this new Maple Leaf, Carol Marchenko, what can you just not stand in your life? You don't need it in your life. It doesn't add anything to your life. And maybe it's a big astounding thing that people think you're weird for saying. Maybe you're one of those people, and I've met a few of these, that don't like flying anywhere. Don't like going on a vacation. Because the thought of flying terrifies you. Like my mother, has never been on an aeroplane in her life. This is my mother. And yeah, everyone's like, well, she visited you in Canada? No, dummy, because she doesn't fly. Oh, she could catch a ship. I'm like, I don't think she's going to be booking a room on a merchant ship out of Australia. I think that's the only way you can do it. There ain't no cruise ships coming from Australia to North America. That'd be a terrifying cruise, though. Just being out in the middle of the Pacific Ocean, right in the middle. No, thank you. So 416-870-6400, 1-888-225 talk. We're going to take a quick break here. When we come back, I want to dive into these calls here. Tell me, legitimately, in your life, what is the one thing that you just don't care for? Cannot stand. Is it television? Is it music? Is it movies? Is it a food you don't like? I don't know. I want to know next, all right? Call or text. Let's go.
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3: So the Maple Leafs have a brand new player. They brought it in from the Columbus Blue Jackets. Kirill Marchenko. He's a Russian forward, and he went on a podcast in the last couple of weeks here. The What's Chaos show. And he revealed on that podcast that he has no time for music whatsoever. And the host even said, what about Russian music? He's like, no time for it. No time for music whatsoever at all. Doesn't want anything to do with it. And I heard that. I was like, okay, that's interesting. Because he hasn't passed judgment on music. He doesn't say that he hates music. He just says he doesn't listen to it. And I wonder, and I think each and every single one of us have something in our lives that we just have no interest in. We want nothing to do with it. For some people, it's movies. Like I've got friends that don't go to the movies at all. Don't even like watching movies. Whereas I'm like, how can you not watch movies? Movies are great. Some people don't like TV shows. Some people don't like watching television. Some people don't like listening to the radio. Let's say hi to Ian on line one here. Ian, before you tell me about your friends, what is one thing in your life that you just have zero time for?
14: It's gambling, and it's not a thing about, the harms of society and everything it causes. Yeah. It's just, I've never been into self-imposed anxiety. I've never enjoyed gambling. The only time I enjoyed gambling, I was with one of my bosses in Windsor or Sarnia. We were doing a job, and it was late at night, and he's like, you want to go to the casino? I'm like, no. He's like, I'll give you $100. I'm like, okay. And I went, and I promptly lost his $100 in about 35 minutes.
3: Right. Well, at least it lasted 35 minutes.
14: Then went out of the bar.
3: Yeah. Like, it's interesting. I've been to Vegas 7 times. I've never once gambled any of the times I was there.
14: It doesn't appeal to me.
3: No,
14: I think it's like putting yourself under stress.
3: Yeah.
14: Unless you're counting cards or something.
3: Yeah, that was my answer, too, because I was about to go around the people working on the show today going, what do you have zero interest in? Mine's also gambling. I have zero interest in gambling.
14: Yeah, it just doesn't appeal to me. But, the funny thing is the friends that I have, like, I don't know anybody that hates music. Like, how do you hate it?
3: Yeah.
14: Well, you can hate certain forms, I guess, but
3: you got friends that don't listen to music at all as well.
14: But they don't listen to music. But you know what they all have in common? They're super sports nuts.
3: Oh, right? I see.
14: Yeah, so they won't be on the edge. They won't be listening to that or Q107.
3: Yeah.
14: I don't think I'm allowed to say that.
3: You can say Q107 the edge. They're literally in this building. We own them.
14: Yeah, but
3: at this point, Q107 and the Edge is paying for 640. So I guess those two stations are this station. So,
14: But yeah, I wouldn't say they don't like music. It just doesn't interest them.
3: Yeah.
14: Their interest is sports. And if it was a kid throwing a rock at a wall and he was doing it better than any other kid in Indonesia, they'd watch it, They're not like me. They're not on the internet searching for a Grateful Dead show that I've never seen before.
3: Oh, you're one of those guys. Did you happen to go to Vegas for the Sphere shows they did?
14: No. It was just too expensive for one.
3: Yeah.
14: And, I stopped seeing the Dead around 1994. So I never saw a show without Jerry.
3: Yeah.
14: And
3: all
14: now
3: right, stop bragging.
14: The only people
3: stop
14: left
3: bragging.
14: Are the two drummers, right?
3: So true. It's kind of like going to see the Guess Who. It's like, I don't think any of these guys are original.
14: Yeah, and considering they bought the name because Burton Cummings and Bachman forgot to trademark the name. And
3: they stole the name. They stole someone else's intellectual property, essentially. That's what's really going on. Hey, Ian, thanks.
14: They got it back, though.
3: Yeah, they got it back. It's theirs. Hey, man, thanks for the call. Appreciate it. Where's Adam on the line? Adam, we're talking about this hockey player that has no interest in music. What is something in your life that you just have zero interest in? You want nothing to do with it?
15: Hey, man. So this may sound a little un-Canadian, but hot summer weather. I don't know.
3: I'm right there with you. I hate. That's why I moved here from Australia. I wanted freezing cold winters.
15: Oh, man, like, give me fall weather all the time.
3: Love it.
15: Just those hot days. If I'm not either by a pool or a beach, I just want nothing to do with it. You got to have AC. It's annoying. Uh-huh. The dog doesn't want to walk. So I'm all for fall weather, spring weather. Give it to me.
3: Oh, you don't like winter, though.
15: Well, I mean, look, I don't know. I don't mind winter, but, you know, those months here when it gets a little, you know, minus 28 with the winter.
3: Oh, that's heaven. That's my favorite season.
15: Oh, yeah. That's heaven. Okay.
3: Oh, it's my favorite thing. Honestly, this last winter was my first full winter in Toronto. And I don't know whether you know where Chorus Key is, but it's, you know, right on the shores of Lake Ontario. And let me tell you, it's 7 o'clock at night when you leave this building and there's a wind coming in across the lake. Oh, it stings. Wow. It stings, but it's great. It's so good. It makes you feel alive. It makes you feel alive.
15: Sure. Yeah. Right on. Yeah. Well, I just don't like pumping gas in that weather. Okay, let's put it that way.
3: Oh, no, no. I fixed that problem. As soon as I moved to Toronto, I sold my car.
15: Oh, well, there you go.
3: Yeah, I haven't driven a car or put gas in a car in over a year. It's the greatest thing ever.
15: Well, there's an old line from camping. There's no bad weather, just the wrong clothing. So
3: That's so true. Pack a jacket. All right, Adam, thanks so much for the call.
15: Yeah.
3: All right, I think that's a good one. Hot weather's a good one. All right, let me go around the ground. So you got Joyjeet and Chris producing the show. Chris, what is something in your life you just have zero time for?
13: I mean, I think I agree with Adam. Like, the weather one's a big thing for me. Like, people always bug me that, like, I have like the optimal temperature, right? And it's like 18 to 21 degrees, and anything outside of that, like I just don't want it.
3: All right. Okay. So it's hot weather for you as well. A good thing you're in the prairies.
13: And then I think the generic, like, people walking slow, people who don't know like when to end a conversation, but it's like, you know, those are things that I think everyone just gets annoyed with. So
3: people in the way annoys me as well. Yeah, absolutely. So you can always tell tourists, it's like, oh, you're just going to stand there and figure out where you need to go next. Great move. Great move. Joyjeet, what in your life do you have zero interest for?
4: Thanks to Chris for that. That is one of those that people driving slow.
3: People
4: driving slow, like in an 80 zone, you're driving at 75 or 80.
3: Hang on, who's driving? How many is it often that people are driving below the speed limit?
4: Exactly.
3: Is that a common thing that you experience?
4: I have experienced that so many times where people are driving in a 100 zone at 100 itself.
3: Yeah, the thing that annoys me, and this is so dumb. It's not so much that does it annoy me? It's not something I don't have time for, but I guess I'm locked into it. But when Uber drivers don't know how to get around a streetcar.
4: Oh, yes.
3: Like if you've been driving in this city long enough, you know how to get around a streetcar, right? Like, you know the rules. You know you've got to stop when, you know, they're about to open the doors and that. But then you got those drivers that just kind of hover at the back of the streetcar the entire length of the street. Right? It's like, let's go around it. Let's go around it.
4: And the other one is matcha. I am not a matcha person.
3: Okay, you cannot stand matcha? Oh, my God.
4: There's matcha.
3: There's so much matcha in this city. There's one chain that named themselves matcha twice. It's like, that's how much matcha we've got. It's matcha.
4: I've tried it, and I hate it.
3: I don't like it either. I'm not a fan. Just give me a latte. Just give me a coffee made on oat milk so I don't, cack my dax, and I'm good to go. All right? We just got to relax more, I think. Talk about the things that you have no time for. I like that he was just so nonchalant about, I don't like music, don't care. Notice how he didn't go into a tirade like I did about Uber drivers. He didn't go into a tirade about why he hates music. He's just like, I don't have any time for it. Fascinating. There are people out there like that that just have zero time for that. All right, stick around. More of Midday still to come. Drex here from 102.1 The Edge.
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3: Welcome back to Midday. It's Drex here from 102.1 The Edge. Talking about things that people cannot stand. New Toronto Maple Leaf player. Carol Marchenko went on a podcast and said, yeah, I don't have any time for music. I found that fascinating. So did some of the people on text as well. Someone says here on text saying, there's something eerie about people who don't like music. Are they emotionally dead? I don't know, Joy G, do you think that people are emotionally dead if they don't like music?
4: Not really. It's a person's choice. It could be anything.
3: Here we go. Someone says, Drex, I can do without the government. I mean, you ain't the only one that thinks that. Someone says here, the thing that they cannot stand, they have no time for, is all types of sport overpaid people chasing balls. This person says, I cannot stand fish or seafood. If it comes from the water, I will not consume it. If it comes from the water, I will not consume it. Have you ever heard anyone like that?
4: No.
3: You got anyone like that in your circle? If it comes from the water, I will not consume it. Yeah, if it comes from the water, I will eat it. Absolutely. Yeah.
4: So something like fishes or octopus?
3: They don't like anything. Fish, seafood, if it comes from the water, they will not consume it.
4: Also, there could be another thing. It's not that you are allergic to it. It's just that you don't like it.
3: You don't like it. Yeah, absolutely. If it comes from the water, I will not consume it. So I wonder if they eat seaweed or do you eat rice? You know, in some places that's grown in water. Technically. Something you have no time for. People who don't brush their teeth or people who lie about how perfect their lives are. Generally, if people walk in and lead with how great their lives are, they're probably having a very bad day. There's probably some therapy that's been missed there. I think that's probably what's going on. So this person says here, I'm pretty sure your love of the bitterly cold winters will wear off quickly. Friend, I've lived in Canada for 20 years, and I've loved every single bitterly cold winter that I've been a part of. I also lived, you got to remember, I lived up in the Rocky Mountains for a few years. It was the greatest time ever. It was so cold. I remember one morning I woke up and it was minus 40. I thought it was the greatest thing ever. What's the coldest you've been in, Joy Gene?
4: Well, it has been in Toronto itself.
3: What's
4: minus
3: that?
4: 25 or 30.
3: Is that it? Oh, you're a baby.
4: Minus 25 and 30
3: that's,
4: is just
3: that's it. Nothing. That's nothing. Compared to how cold it can get in some parts of this country? Yeah. That's small potatoes.
4: What's the coldest that you have been in?
3: Like minus 45, minus 50-ish, maybe? Yeah.
4: I guess where Chris is, it's going to be much more cold, right?
3: Yeah. Let's bring in Chris, because Chris lives in Edmonton. So Chris, and look, he grew up in Manitoba. Coldest temperature you've been in, Chris, please.
13: Yeah, so I was going to say, like, honestly, Edmonton has been pretty mild since I moved here, but Manitoba, like, it's known for, like, they call Winnipeg Winterpeg, right?
3: Yep.
13: I think, like,
3: And then you got Edmund Dump. I've heard people refer to Edmonton as Edmund Dump.
13: Well, true. Or Deadmonton is another one. yeah, like, I lived in northern Manitoba for 5 years.
3: Yeah.
13: And, like, same thing, like, minus 40, minus 50 with the wind chill.
3: Oh, like, that sounds like heaven. Like heaven, doesn't it?
13: I didn't mind it, honestly.
3: Yeah. Did you have a block heater on your car?
13: Yeah.
3: Yeah, you got to have a block.
13: Yeah, used every day.
3: Absolutely. Yeah. So there you go. Thank you. Another person here. Philip, thank you for the text. He says, I don't have time for people who hate music, gambling, hockey, CFNY, Q107, and tomatoes. Hang on. Do you dislike tomatoes or you dislike people that dislike tomatoes? I'm confused here. The one thing that pisses me off above and beyond anything else, and I've never really spoken about it, maybe I should now, is why do we insist on putting tomato on prepackaged sandwiches when we know that the liquid from the tomatoes is going to make the rest of the sandwich soggy, all right? No, it can be the fanciest sandwich place ever. And if it's a sandwich that you buy and it's got tomatoes on it, it's already not just made fresh for you, but it's prepackaged. You already know if you can see a line of tomatoes on that sandwich through the plastic packaging, you know you're going to be bitterly disappointed. You just know. You already know. They can try and layer it so it's in between the lettuce and cheese, but it's going to make every single sandwich soggy. I guess that's where I'm landing on this. Gambling and tomatoes on sandwiches, on prepackaged sandwiches. Don't get me wrong. I love like tomatoes in general. But when you walk into a place where you buy a prepackaged sandwich that's got tomatoes on it, you know you're going to be eating soggy bread. Right, Georgie? You know it.
4: I don't like tomatoes either.
3: Yeah, see? But you like tomatoes. You just don't want them on a sandwich.
4: No, I just don't like tomatoes.
3: At all? You don't like them? You don't even like them in a sauce?
4: If I forget to mention it to my waiter or someone who's serving food to me that please don't add tomatoes.
3: Do you like pizza?
4: I mean, okay.
3: What do you get instead of regular?
4: I don't like the raw tomato, like when they're cut in slices and they serve it to you.
3: Okay, all right.
4: Nothing like that. I can have the pizza sauce and everything.
3: Yeah, yeah. I think Ben's early. He came down early, I think. Yeah. We can chat if you want. Like, there's plenty to talk about. Yeah, Ben came in thinking he had to do his cross. It's not 3 o'clock yet, man. You got another hour to burn.
0: I've never been accused of being particularly
3: rough. He doesn't like to be late to anything. I think that's what we're learning today. That's hilarious that just happened. I was like, what's happening? What's going on? Are we leaving early today? Is he doing 2 to 6? No, I don't know. He just came in an hour early. Look at your watch, brother.
4: And on my end also, I was about to set the mic for Ben because thinking it's 3.
3: Yeah, and he walks in, I'm looking at the clock going, I don't think he's meant to be here just yet. Yeah. All right, so he doesn't like tomatoes. We don't like them on sandwiches. The guy from the Maple Leafs doesn't like music. Some people think that people who don't like music are emotionally dead. Like dead behind the eyes, emotionally dead? I don't know. I guess we can discuss that at length. I love this discussion. Because there's nothing that we're really angry about. We're not angry about not liking these things. We just don't like them. Like, I'm sure it could turn into something. Like, if you want to be angry about it, then sure, be angry about it. But I don't see, I'm looking through all these different things that just people don't like, and I don't see any reason why anyone would ever be angry about these things. I don't like this. Like, have you, the amount of people I have met in Canada that cannot stand Christmas fruitcake is astounding. Cannot stand it. Hate it. Will start retching when you mention Christmas fruitcake. It's one of my favorite things. And I think that's the English DNA that I have. Like, I love a fruitcake at Christmas.
4: Have you tried the rum raisin cake?
3: Oh, it's my favorite. I want all of it. Yeah, so it seems simple. Like, I can't eat it. It's disgusting. You don't know delicious. That's a fruitcake that's essentially been boiled. Come on. Let's try this. Christmas time's great for me because there's an overabundance of fruitcake just for me to eat, but it's so many carbs and so much sugar. So I can't do it. All right, here's what we're going to be getting into in our final hour when we come back. I want to talk more about, you know how some people like to yuck other people's yum? We just kind of talked about it, right? Yeah, I don't like music. And then someone would come at you and be like, well, why don't you like music? What's wrong with you? They'd have that conversation. That's yucking someone's yum. I don't like this particular thing. Why do you care? Do you know what a Disney adult is?
4: No.
3: These are grown adults that are huge, massive fans of Disney. And they have been the world's punching bag for years. So a great story today from the SF Gate website, which says, just let adults be adults. We'll dive into it next.
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4: This is Global News. It's 20 degrees, but feels like 22 at 2 o'clock. I'm Heather Good. People across the country are wearing the color orange today to mark National Day for Truth and Reconciliation. It was started 5 years ago to honor the survivors and those who died at residential schools. More than 150,000 Indigenous children were separated from their families and communities and sent to the schools where abuse, malnutrition, and inadequate health care were rampant. Indigenous activist Marilyn Buffalo says she was one of those survivors.
20: We were punished for speaking our language. We were taught very poor English by French clergy and teachers that spoke French to each other, but never taught us how to speak French. So very culturally confused as children.
4: The Truth and Reconciliation Commission found in its landmark 2015 final report that the school system was a central element of a state-backed attempt at cultural genocide. Peel police are advising people to be on alert when someone approaches them. They say there have been more than 230 reports of distraction thefts so far this year. In 2024, there were only 25. Police say most of them involve jewelry.
21: What we've seen is that offenders often target seniors and individuals who are alone. Suspects use conversation, friendly gestures, or offers of assistance to gain a victim's trust and create a moment of distraction. They then steal items such as cash, wallets, and most notably, jewelry and gold necklaces.
4: Recently, a 78-year-old Brampton woman had her gold necklace and 3 gold bangles removed. They were worth about $19,000. Police say they're looking into links between thefts in Peel and in other parts of the province. The Scarborough Busway is now open, and it's 6 months early. The 4-kilometer bus-only roadway travels between Scarborough Centre and Kennedy Stations. It replaces the former Line 3 LRT that was derailed in 2023. The TTC, in a video promo, says nothing changes for passengers on the busway.
30: If you boarded at Scarborough Centre or Kennedy Station, you will continue to do so. The only thing that will change for the customer is you will get to your destination faster with this dedicated busway.
0: The transit agency says travel time between the two stations has been reduced by about 7 minutes. The strongest El Nino on record is creating mild weather this fall, and that means it may take longer for leaves to change color. But climatologist David Phillips says the show will still go on.
1: They're going to give their beauty, and we're going to be able to enjoy it, all those oohs and ahs and people going, doesn't matter whether you go to Muskoka's or to your backyard or your park area, you're going to see these brilliant colors.
0: He says Ontario had a right mix of precipitation and temperatures over the summer, which has helped produce vibrant foliage in the fall. Let's take a look at the weather from the Global News Weather Center. A mix of sun and clouds today, a high of 23, the Humidex 28, the UV index high, so it's still really warm for fall. Tonight, cloudy, small chance of showers, a low of 16. Tomorrow, cloudy, 60% chance of showers, a high of 23, still that humidity. It's going to feel like 28. And then for Friday, cloudy, 30% chance of showers and getting up to 20 degrees. Right now, it's 20 degrees, but feels like 22 in downtown Toronto. I'm Heather Good. 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

0: right, welcome back to Midday Strikes here from 102.1 The Edge. All right, I want to reset with the big story that is making the rounds pretty much everywhere on every single television screen. It's leading our news as well, which is this Israel-bound flight that had to divert to Saudi Arabia overnight after a violent incident between pilots on the flight. If you don't know the story, it's kind of bonkers to think about this. But it is alleged that one of the pilots wanted to crash the plane because it was full of Israelis. Others got into the cockpit, subdued that guy, attended the other stabbed pilot, and apparently there was another pilot or captain of some description on the plane that safely landed that flight into Saudi Arabia overnight. All right, I wanted to play this. This is from Global News. Redmond Shannon gives you a little bit of the cliff notes of what played out overnight.
1: It was about 2 hours into the flight between Dubai and Tel Aviv overnight when something started to go wrong. Flight data shows that the plane descended 17,000 feet in the space of 2 minutes, something that no flight would normally do. The plane at the same time issued an emergency signal, and a short time later, a further signal indicating specifically that there was a hijacking incident on board. Now, people who were on the flight have spoken online and to media saying that what they saw was people rushing to the cockpit to subdue one of the pilots, apparently the co-pilot, who they say was attacking the pilot with a knife. A lot of those details, obviously, very early in the investigation and have to be confirmed right now. But we see video online showing passengers covered in blood and one passenger filming a video where he shows what appears to be one of the pilots on the ground, on the floor of the plane, also covered in blood. And he said that they need help, that an incident has taken place. Well, a short time later, the plane did land safely in Saudi Arabia for an emergency landing. And a number of the families of the 150 or so people on board the Boeing 737 were in the airport near Tel Aviv speaking with Israeli media, including the mother of one of the passengers. Here's what she had to say.
2: The plane start to lose control. So all the people, they scream, they think they are going. And after a few minutes, two other pilots, they took the shlita, the control.
0: Yeah, that is one of the passengers speaking to the media after witnessing what went down on that flight. And I guess the thing that makes this so strange is generally when we talk about an airplane having an incident like that play out on board, it's usually a passenger that is the instigator. But this was a co-pilot. They're alleging the co-pilot wanted to bring down that plane. And the other question they're asking is how did that pilot get what they're claiming is to be a pocket knife onto that flight? And we talked about this a couple of hours ago when we started the show. I'm pretty sure we all go through the same security procedures. Pretty sure. So how did that get past the airport? You said it was Dubai that they were flying out of, and you've been to that airport, super busy, high security.
3: Exactly. Yeah. Highest security in all the UAE.
0: Yeah. Strange. All right, so here's what we're learning as well. So Israeli officials say they're treating this incident as a terrorist incident. An on-duty crew that was traveling on the flight landed the plane in Saudi Arabia. This passenger describes what exactly happened.
4: Suddenly the aircraft was dropping very sharply, like a massive turbulence. And we didn't understand why, because we didn't get any alert.
0: Yeah, here's another one.
5: My wife, she's a nurse. She go to the cockpit and she helped him a little bit.
0: Yeah.
5: I heard shouting and dramatic and hysterical people. That's what I heard.
0: Yeah, this is after these passengers have, from what I understand, arrived back in Israel. So they were in Saudi Arabia. They got them on a different flight, got them out of there into Israel. What a strange incident. And obviously, we're going to know more about this in the next couple of days here. But just to hear that headline, that a co-pilot attacked a pilot on a plane with the intent of what we're understanding of to bring the plane down. So you said the pilot that saved everybody. Did you say he was an Indian pilot, right?
3: Yes.
0: Of Indian descent, you said?
3: That's what I'm reading.
0: And has he already spoken to the media? Like, how do we already know that? That's so quickly that we would know where this person's from.
3: Not yet. We haven't, like, no channel has spoken to him till
0: now. So I'm assuming, and walk me through this pilot, the one that helped save, he was on the outside of the cockpit, just happened to be on the plane?
3: They're saying he was the co-pilot.
0: Oh, this is, so the Indian pilot was the one that was allegedly stabbed then? The co-pilot, or he was the one doing the stabbing?
3: No. He was not the one doing the stabbing. There was an Omanian pilot who was doing the stabbing.
0: That's the co-pilot. And then the pilot was the other guy.
3: Yes, there was three people in there.
0: Okay. Yeah, that's wild. I couldn't imagine being on a flight like that with that playing out. Because you don't know what's happening because it's happening inside the cockpit. Generally, you know, if you're in the cabin of the plane, you're going to see something starting to play out if it's a passenger. But if the altercation started in the cockpit, I would imagine they're recording in the cockpit. So we'll get the audio of this.
3: And now we're getting videos from the people inside the flight while the flight was going down 17,000 feet, as many people said. People have recorded videos.
0: It dropped 17,000 feet in 2 minutes. So they clearly lost control of the aircraft. And two alerts went out, a mayday and a hijacking alarm. So both of those were hit. What a story.
3: But I'm glad everyone is safe.
0: Man, I'm so glad as well. And this probably has a lot to do, and we're probably going to learn about this in the next few days here. Quick thinking that there was another flight crew on the plane that could help land this. It seems from some of the discussions and audio we're hearing that there were just regular folks on the plane who happened to be nurses or doctors or whatever and just were there to help. It's always fascinating when you watch a movie, you're like, is there a doctor on this plane? And like, obviously it's a movie, so. But that plays out in real life. You know, people are like, it must be terrifying, you know, because someone would be like, is there any nurses or doctors? And you're like, yeah, I can... And I guess you just would kick into gear with what your knowledge about saving lives, right? Because in between them regaining control, so let's go through what they probably had to do. So regaining control of the aircraft, that means they have to subdue the alleged stabber, right? So you got to subdue that person. Then you've got the captain of the flight who's been stabbed, who's going to need medical attention. So he has to be removed from the cockpit as well. So you need one group of people subduing one co-pilot. You need another group of people tending to the medical needs of the pilot who's been stabbed. And then you got this third guy who's landing the plane and saving everybody's lives. Like, that is just a wild bunch of chaos happening all at once. All of those moving pieces just to save lives. What are you reading there on the screen?
3: I remember that something similar happened where the motives of the person, the pilot, actually went through. And it was in the Malaysian airline 2014.
0: Right. He wanted to crash the flight.
3: He took a wrong turn. And when later on his house was searched, a flight simulator with the same route that he took on the last flight was found.
0: Yeah,
3: and
0: of
3: it
0: course.
3: Was made sure that he did it deliberately.
0: Wow. All right, there's going to be so many write-ups, so many stories in your news tonight on this. But in the next 24 hours, I'd imagine we start maybe learning a little bit more about some motives here. Maybe they start hearing the flight recorder because they're going to look at all of this sort of stuff. They have the guy that is alleged of doing the stabbing is in custody, right?
3: I'm hoping
0: because I haven't seen anything saying, because I know that the pilot is in hospital. I've seen that mentioned, but no word on the what's happened to the co-pilot. Like, has he been held in custody? I imagine he would be. He's broken so many laws. And I'll reset this because I said this at noon as well, is we put out a trust in airline pilots. Anytime we fly anywhere, we are trusting an unnamed person that we've never met before. And we trust that that company that owns that airplane has vetted this person, has made sure that they are in the right frame of mind to do this job. That's important in this job. Being in the right frame of mind. And it's becoming maybe a little bit clearer that maybe this person wasn't in the right frame of mind. Just to automatically even think of the thought of, I want to take this plane down because I don't like the people on it. Like, where did those thoughts come from? How long had they been sort of milling about in his head? Like, I want to hear a psychologist's take on this. It's worth noting, too, that every single member of that flight, whether you be a passenger or flight crew, the type of trauma that you're going to carry from this, the level of PTSD, you're going to need therapy for life. Georgie, I think if I was on a plane like this and something like this played out and I was in the middle of it just as a customer, I don't think I'd ever fly again commercially. I don't think I'd ever fly at all. I don't think I would. I think it freaked me out to the point where I'm like, I'm not gonna do it. Because if you're on it and you're experiencing it and you're seeing this happen in front of you, you may not be able to mentally handle that. And I don't think I would be able to do that.
3: I agree. Certain instances in your life when something like this happens, it's very difficult for your brain to process it or to go into that situation again. Mm.
0: Because you just don't want that. You don't expect that when you jump on a flight. You know, a lot of those people thought they were just going to get a quick flight to Tel Aviv, get off, be back with their families. Instead, they're involved in an incident. And they're going to be asked constant questions about it. If they got friends in their group that know they were on their flight, it's just going to be a constant barrage of questions about it. What did you see? Tell me more.
3: So I'm looking at the photos of the pilot who was stabbed.
0: Yeah, what are they saying?
3: It's all in blood and... people around him, you know, saved the pilot first, and they closed the door in which the person who wanted to, if I'm not wrong, crash the plane was subdued.
0: Yeah.
3: And now they're like, we won't open the door until we actually land safely. So they somehow managed to control that person and land the plane.
0: I cannot wait.

0: confirmed. That is, this is an insane story. So I cannot wait for more of this to be fleshed out. Like, this is something I want to be reading about. Because I don't think this is, I think the only incident that this has happened before is the Malaysia flight you mentioned. I haven't heard of any other stories where a commercial airline pilot wanted to deliberately crash a flight. All right, let's take a break on middays when we come back. With what is going on with Trump wanting to rename Lake Ontario, there's a business in Nova Scotia that's gone, okay, we're actually going to do something. I love how people are going, all right, no, we support Lake Ontario. We're going to try and do something to boost our business in conjunction with it. I'll tell you about this next. Stay there.
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7: 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We'll give you the very latest on this plane that was diverted, destined for Tel Aviv, having to land in Saudi Arabia because of a potential violent hijack attempt on board. 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

Welcome back to Midday Strix here from 102.1 The Edge. I think I can speak to this from a unique perspective. I think Georgie can as well. We're both immigrants. I've been here close on 20 years. You've been here 5 years. And I think for most of us, when we come to a country like Canada, we come here because we're looking for a new experience. We're looking for new opportunities. And I think above and beyond anything else, we're looking to be accepted into the community. So it's all we want. Because we may be, in some people's cases, they may be walking away from a life they do not want. A life that has been terrible to them. They may come from war zones. Or for me, I'd felt I...

0: ran out of opportunities. So I wanted to do something different. So we all came here for different things. The reason I mention this is you may recall back in 2016, the Haddad family. They'd emigrated here from Syria. And they were looking for a way to establish themselves as a family with a business. How are we going to make ends meet? How are we going to contribute? So they started making chocolate. So they had this company called Peace by Chocolate. And they got so much publicity when it first opened because this particular town just absolutely embraced everything they were doing. This is Antigonish, Nova Scotia. So you've probably seen the stories. Maybe you recall the stories about this particular family. Well, a couple of months ago, do you remember when Donald Trump decided he wanted to change the name of Lake Ontario to Lake America? Well, Tariq actually decided that his company should do a Lake Ontario chocolate bar as their way of standing up for the country that welcomed him and his family in 2016.
1: If you showed me a Lake Ontario chocolate bar even a year ago, I would say, why would we even create one, right? Because we have so many great lakes all across Canada. But it meant a big deal because it was so timely and it is so different than everything else we have created before.
0: Right. So he's a chocolatier. And he's like, all right, I got to come up with new products. And look, all of you that own small businesses know that you have to keep not reinventing the wheel, but keep bringing in new interesting things that are going to keep your customers coming back for more.
1: We wanted to make sure everyone across the country understands how much Canada means to us. And it truly means the world. Canada restored our faith in humanity. It gave us a second chance at life. And we were able to reinvent ourselves on Canadian soil.
0: All right. So let's talk about this particular thing. It is a maple cream stuffed chocolate bar. Is this something you try? A maple cream stuffed chocolate bar.
2: I would try, I would say.
0: So it feels like it might be like think caramel in our minds. So it's chocolate with something inside the chocolate. So the maple cream instead of the caramel.
1: This bar has certainly reached our top five in the first 2 weeks.
0: Top five.
1: It has certainly surpassed, you know, some of the products that we have had even for 5 years.
0: This is great. So this is no different to the guy that did the Lake Ontario hats and sweaters, right? It's smart. Because we as consumers wanted to be able to support that, make sure that everyone knows that we also refer to it as Lake Ontario as well. And whether it's buying a piece of chocolate or whether wearing a hat that says Lake Ontario, it's all supporting it, right? So I love that they've done this. I would like to know where I can buy one because I definitely want to try it. You'll know what it looks like because it basically says in black writing Lake Ontario with the Canadian flag wrapper. With the Peace by Chocolate logo underneath. This is great. I love this sort of stuff. Made here in Canada, packaged here in Canada, and sold everywhere. So, yeah, it's milk chocolate with maple cream. You know, yesterday we were talking about Canadian-made products. I think this one would classify. Obviously, you would have imported ingredients in this as well. It's chocolate, let's be honest. But it's made here by Canadians, sold by Canadians, owned by a Canadian company. I'm all in on this. You want to try it now?
2: I was looking at it of where I can find it.
0: Yeah.
2: And you can find it in Caribou gift shop locations. And there's one near us.
0: Oh,
2: in,
0: there is.
2: Mavity Street.
0: Hang on. Like a Canadian sort of gift store?
2: Yes.
0: Oh, I can get it in one of those. There's one on Front Street, right? I think there's a gift store right next to the liquor store there. You know where you can buy Canadian flags and magnets of the city you're in, that sort of thing? Is that what you mean? Yeah. See, I'm going to buy some of this, bring it in for everybody to try. I mean, why wouldn't you? Smart. I love it when people see an opportunity. Years and years and years ago, I was in a relationship with a candle maker. And do you remember in during COVID, we were all told to stay at home? He released a candle called Stay the F Home. And he easily sold 500-600 units in the first 2 days. I remember I spent the first 2 months of COVID actually making candles in my basement. Yeah, helping my then partner keep their business afloat. Oh, because, see, that's the thing is if you come up with a great idea, in the moment, If you find the thing, the viral thing that people are talking about, and because the Lake Ontario thing was so big, the fact that he jumped on it quickly and it is now in the top five of the most ordered things on his website, that tells you he's doing something right. So I'm going to walk up there this afternoon after the show and get some. I'll get you one, yeah?
2: Yes, for sure.
0: I'll get one for Chris too, and I'll stick it in the post to him. I'm just saying that. I'm not actually going to do that. I'm just making him believe that I might do that. All right, when we come back, Americans love their guns, and so do American toddlers. Strange story coming out of Michigan next.
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0: 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Drex here from 102.1 The Edge. Americans love their guns, and Michigan toddlers love them, too. This is an insane story. I saw this morning as I was sitting on the streetcar coming to work. A Michigan mother is facing charges, police say, after her toddler managed to bring a loaded gun to daycare. Good heavens, really? Yeah. This from NBC Nightly News last night.
1: Monday in Canton, Michigan, that's outside Detroit, you had a young child at a daycare, and they pull a loaded firearm out of their backpack before staff spots the weapon and secures it. Those details coming from a letter that the daycare sent to parents, which we have obtained. It reads in part, "We were informed that the father is a police officer."
0: What? Hang on a second.
1: Father is a police officer.
0: Yeah, what? How does that happen? How does it happen? So many questions.
1: Which could explain how the firearm accidentally became accessible to the child. To maintain the safety and security of all children and staff, the family was disenrolled from Children's World Early Learning Center.
0: Yeah, they expelled the kid. They expelled the family. They didn't use those wordings. Like, listen to the wording here.
1: The family was disenrolled from Children's World Early Learning Center.
0: Yeah, imagine that. Imagine, we're going to find a new daycare for Tim. Why is that? Oh, he got expelled because he took dad's loaded cop firearm. Look, we don't know if it's a police firearm, but how does a toddler get access to a loaded weapon? Now, every single person in this country that owns guns knows exactly how strict the rules are here about gun safety, you know, trigger locks, all of that sort of stuff. Even if you are a sporting shooter, you have to maintain specific logs of when you take your gun out of a safe, put it in a lockbox, transport it from A to B, and when you come back. Like, that's how specific stuff is in this country. If someone in this country is accused of any level of domestic violence and they are licensed to have firearms, those firearms are automatically removed from the situation. These are the rules we have. So every single firearm owner and user in this country already knows how robust our rules are about, you know, transporting to and from A, B, and C. But in the U.S., it's a little bit different. It goes state by state. I'm not sure what the broader rules are in Michigan. But you'd have to imagine that if this ends up being the dad's work issue weapon, there'd have to be some level of disciplinary action happening, right?
2: Like, but why was the mother charged?
0: Maybe the mother dropped the kid off. Maybe the mother, I'm sure we're going to find out. Maybe the mother was responsible for the child on the day. You know, maybe it just comes down to that. It could be as simple as that. We're going to find out. We'll find out. But still, if that's the dad's work issue firearm, so much trouble. Like, does he lose his job over this?
2: I remember there was a lady once, a week or two or 3 weeks ago,
0: yeah,
2: who misplaced her firearm in a changing room.
0: How do you misplace a firearm? In a clothing change room?
2: In a clothing change room. Yeah. She went in, did some, you know, clothes change and everything, and kept her firearm and came out, went to the car, and then she was called back.
0: Yeah. Hey, ma'am, you left your Desert Eagle in the change room that's crazy. All right, so officials say a security camera actually caught the moment that the teacher at the school recognized that it was a weapon and acted quickly. So this is the Canton, Michigan police chief, Joseph Bailey, saying this should be a lesson to all gun owners. Do you think?
3: No matter how busy our lives are, we have a greater responsibility if we're going to choose to own a firearm to make sure that it's safe.
0: Yeah, and that comes down to the parents. So, yeah, good question. I didn't even think of that. Why are they charging the mother? There's got to be a reason. And look, it may turn out that it wasn't even the dad's work issue firearm. It could have just been a horrible coincidence. Could have been a family-owned firearm. But once again, I don't know what the rules are in Michigan. Surely there must be rules. But I would imagine if you have guns and you have children in the same place, you in your mind would already be thinking about, okay, how do I make sure that those things are secure so those kids don't get in contact with them? Right? Most people that have gun safes or a way to lock them up. So how did this kid get this gun? Did he find it in a drawer randomly somewhere? Like, what? How did this work? I need to know more.
2: Imagine while putting his lunch into the bag. Oh. Just, oh, let me take this too.
0: Snack pack, apple, banana, Desert Eagle. Let's go. We're going to put on a display today. Man, I was watching a YouTube video yesterday. This is not related, but it kind of is. I was watching a YouTube video yesterday of a guy that sort of makes YouTube videos about firearms and stuff. And he goes, I've lined up 10 Lodge cast iron cooking pans in front of a dummy. We're going to see how many pans the bullets go through. So he started with like a 9mm Glock. He worked his way up, Desert Eagle, a Magnum, then an AK-47, and then something else. And then I can't remember the last thing, but the bullet on this thing was huge. It was like a 6-inch bullet.
2: That was a rifle, if I'm not wrong.
0: It was like a some sort of high-powered rifle. I don't really know my guns. But it was a high-powered rifle, and it went through, I think, about four. Did you see this video? Went through about four or five of the things. His dummy survived, by the way. Dummy survived. Years ago, when, you know, because look, anytime the Liberal government starts talking about gun stuff, I start speaking up because I get friends that have firearms. I get friends that take them very seriously. And I used to get this guy on from Caliber magazine, which is like a Canadian gun magazine. And I said to him, I said to Dan, I said, you know what? I'm happy to talk about firearms and stuff on the radio, but I need to know just a little bit more about them. Like, I need to know the physicality. And I'd shot in some just like rifles and stuff when I was a kid on the farm, but I'd never tried the weapons that people talk about, right? I was like, okay, what can we try? So we were allowed to try a semi-automatic weapon and a handgun. So we went out to a firing range. You know, it was all supervised and everything because it was purely educational. And it was the most interesting experience I've ever had. In fact, I had seriously thought about taking up sport shooting, like target shooting, after that, because I actually found it quite, I really liked it. I liked positioning myself, aiming, you know, squeezing the trigger, learning about breathing. I was like, oh, this is really fascinating to me. Guns do not interest me in any way, but the act of being in that place, seeing a target and shooting at the target really spoke to me. I enjoyed it.
2: I can imagine you replacing the Turkish guy who shot without any
0: like
2: lenses.
0: The Korean kids at the Olympics a couple of years ago, man, yes. They were just, they were serving, weren't they? They were so good. And I grew up in a town where we had a gold medal sports shooter my entire childhood. His name was Philip Adam, and he was a gold level. He went to the Olympics every year, and I lived in a small town of like 8,000 people, and he was like a bit of a superstar. So I remember the first time shooting that handgun at a range into a target, I was thinking of him in my head because I'd met him, and he'd wear all the eye gear and the whole thing, it's interesting to learn about weapons and how powerful they are is a really great step for people who talk about weapons that have never been around them is a good piece of education for you, I think. It's as simple as, you know, yeah, sometimes you go to those firing ranges as well, like the indoor ones. They're super fun. So, yeah, that story out of Michigan, just odd that it may be the dad's police issue firearm. That toddler took to school. What a story. All right, we're going to take a little break here. When we come back, we'll catch up with our buddy Ben Mulroney, see what he's doing on his show today. It's midday. Stay there. Drex here from 102.1 The Edge.
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0: right, welcome back to Midday Strikes here from 102.1 The Edge. Joy Jean, I'm getting texts here. People reacting to different stories we've done across the last 3 hours. Ben Mulrooney's going to be on your radio coming up in about 15 minutes or so. We were asking people earlier today because one of the new Leafs, I don't know whether you saw the home opener last night. I had a couple of friends there taking some pretty awesome photos. But there's a brand new Russian forward they've brought in who absolutely has no time for music. His name's Kirill Machenko. I used to play for Columbus. He did a podcast, and on the podcast, he reveals he has zero time for music, no time for it. Doesn't hate it or anything, doesn't dislike it strongly, just has no time for it. Interesting, we took a call from one of our listeners saying, hey, I got plenty of friends that aren't into music. They all happen to be sports nuts, though. And I wonder if that is a thing for some people who are so into sports, they just don't have time for music. Because I've got all of the time for music and little time for sport. Maybe it's the complete opposite. I mean that makes sense, right? So a couple of texts here on that. This person says, I have zero time for any social media. Do you have any friends in your circle that have no Facebook, no Instagram, no TikTok, no Snapchat, like none of that stuff?
1: Yes, I have one of those.
0: Yeah.
1: Who doesn't have anything but, if I'm not wrong, what, Snapchat. And that also he just uses for making funny faces.
0: Right, funny faces. That's it.
1: That's it.
0: Isn't that interesting? Completely void of it. Like, there was one radio station I worked in, there was this 25-year-old guy, had no social media whatsoever. It is so strange to meet somebody in their 20s that has zero digital footprint.
1: But my friend is still not a millionaire.
0: He's still not a millionaire?
1: Yes, because I would assume that if someone is not on any social media...
0: They're a millionaire?
1: They would do something to be somewhere close to be a millionaire.
0: What do you mean? You mean if you're spending time on social media, you're...
1: Like you don't have any distractions, so you can focus on your goal to...
0: Not everybody... Hey, hang on a second. Not everybody needs to be wealthy. Not everybody wants to be a millionaire, right? Do you want to be a millionaire?
1: Why not?
0: Oh, I have no interest in that. I just want to be comfortable. A millionaire? You think that's the connection here? Is the less you're on social media, the more likely you're going to be a millionaire? You're crazy.
1: My point was that he didn't have any more distractions, so he can focus on one particular thing. He doesn't even have a PhD, so that's what I'm saying.
0: Right. Okay. But he wants to be a millionaire? Is that what's going on with him? Has he told you this?
1: Yeah, he wants to.
0: Has he said to you specifically, I'm not on social media because I don't want any distractions. I want to be a millionaire. And how long's he been not on social media for?
1: It's been more than a year now.
0: Yeah. All right. So he was on social media and decided to get rid of it.
1: Yes.
0: Because he wanted to be a millionaire.
1: Yes. And now he's reading a lot of books and everything, but still nothing.
0: Is he a thousandaire, 100,000aire, a couple of 100,000aire? Where is he at in his trip to being a multimillionaire?
1: I have no clue about that.
0: You've never had this discussion with him?
1: Why would he share? Would you share where you are in your way to be a millionaire?
0: Well, if he is so open about, hey, listen, I've gotten off social media because I want to be a millionaire, I'd be more open to be talking to you about the things I'm doing and where I'm at in my journey to being a millionaire.
1: Honestly, I don't think that he even knows that he has informed me that, because that happened when we were a few drinks down.
0: Yeah.
1: And that's when that thing came out that I've cut all the social media because I
0: wants to be a millionaire.
1: Something. Yep.
0: See, that's weird. Okay, that's interesting. Just because he wants to be. See, most people would say, I don't want to be on social media because I just don't have time for it and it's just full of idiots. But he's like, I don't want to be on social media because it's stopping me from being a millionaire. I mean, how long did you spend on your phone in the last 24 hours?
1: Let's not get into that.
0: Are we doing this again? Let's do it. Let's see how close to being a millionaire we can be.
1: Okay, that's going
0: to
1: be bad.
0: I don't know how to look it up. It's probably like 6 or 7 hours already. I don't know. I check it maybe once or twice a week. All right, a couple of more texts here. Because I'd ask people what's the coldest they'd been in. This person says, coldest they've been in is minus 54 in Fort Mac in 1971. Yeah. Another person says, fruitcake is gross. Look, I don't agree. I'm going to have to ask Ben Mulrooney what he thinks about this, too, because he's a food guy.
2: Fruitcake?
0: Fruitcake at Christmas time. Are you?
2: I'm not against it.
0: You're not? Thank you.
2: No,
0: finally.
2: I'm not against it. It's not my favorite thing, but it's
0: but you'll eat it, right?
2: But it's sweet and it's...
0: It's delicious.
2: And, well, I don't know if it's not... It's, like I said, it's not my favorite, but I don't... I enjoy it.
0: Okay, so yeah, so if I did a Christmas party and I served Christmas like fruitcake, you wouldn't be like, I'm going to avoid the fruitcake.
2: No, I'd have a bite. Okay. I wouldn't make a beeline towards me. Listen, there are certain foods where if it were socially acceptable, I would take the entire tray and
0: just
2: pour it down my throat.
0: Yeah, like?
2: Pigs in a blanket.
0: Oh, I mean, yeah.
2: You know, shrimp cocktail.
0: Yeah, shrimp cocktail.
2: Like, I love one bite food. Swedish meatballs, you know.
0: My mum used to make vol-au-vents all the time.
2: What's a vol-au-vent?
0: It's like a hors d'oeuvre, I think. It's like a little pastry bucket, and then you put like some sort of piping hot sort of savory filling in it.
2: Okay, that sounds delicious.
0: And she would do these at her dinner parties.
2: Yeah.
0: And she would make them from scratch, because you can buy a frozen version of it, but she's like, no, we do this from scratch around here.
2: Yeah.
0: And I keep thinking about it as an adult, this one particular fancy food that my mother would only ever make for dinner parties and no other time, right? And it makes me, I'm annoyed, because now I want to know how to make it.
2: Well, so I saw this, by the way, I saw this thing online. Someone was taking, pretzel sticks, right? And they were dipping one side in white chocolate, and then they were dipping the nub of the other side in white chocolate, and then they were dipping it in crushed up Oreo, so it would look like a cigarette.
0: Oh, like those, like the Japanese Pocky ones you can get in the.
2: I looked at that. I was like, that's, it's kind of a cool, like, it's a fun little thing. Right? I'm not
0: because you get to make it, then you get to eat it.
2: Yeah, I'm not advocating people smoke, but it looks like a cigarette. It's kind of cool.
0: Oh, smoking is apparently cool again, according to Heated Rivalry stars. Right, everyone's smoking again.
2: Wait, what?
0: You didn't know this?
2: No.
0: Oh, they have cigarette meetups. Like cigarette exchanges. They had one at TMU a couple of weeks back.
2: What do you mean a cigarette meetup? Okay, is this part of the show?
0: No. This is great. Okay. So people, there's plenty of people that like smoking cigarettes, right? Yeah. But there are people that, you know, travel, you know, to foreign countries, and they like to bring back cigarettes from different places. Uh-huh. So this girl at TMU said, let's do a cigarette exchange. No Canadian cigarettes. So if you've been to Mexico or China or, you know, Russia or wherever, let's have a cigarette meetup and we'll do some exchanges. And a couple of hundred people showed up.
2: But are they meeting just to, like, exchange cigarettes or to smoke them?
0: To exchange them and then go somewhere else and smoke them, I guess. Right?
2: Where are you allowed to smoke cigarettes now? I know you can smoke meth anywhere.
0: You can pretty much smoke cigarettes where you smoke meth. And I know this because I was on a streetcar the other day. And I've been on a streetcar when someone's smoking meth. I was sitting towards the back of the streetcar, and the guy sitting behind me lit up a cigarette. And I'm an occasional smoker.
2: Yeah.
0: But in an enclosed space like that, it's a completely different place. Listen, so strange.
2: I remember back in the day when I was like a young man in Montreal, and I'd go out and you'd go to a bar and the windows were closed, and it's a winter time, so the doors are closed. There's no, and everyone was smoking. And I was smoking. And then you'd get home and you'd go to bed and you'd wake up the next day and your pillow reeked.
0: Yeah.
2: And I remember saying, when they ban cigarettes, it's gonna kill these bars. It did not kill the bars, and it made waking up the next day a heck of a lot better.
0: Yeah, you don't stink anymore.
2: You did not stink.
0: But the fact that we've come full circle, we're now doing cigarette exchanges, is quite something. Yeah. And look, they did one at, so far in the past month, they've done it, one at Trinity Bellwoods. Yeah. They did one at TMU.
2: This have anything to do with Heated Rivalry?
0: Because both of the stars smoke.
2: Like, so every time in real life?
0: In real life.
2: Oh.
0: So every time they're captured
2: by... Is one of them straight?
0: I don't know.
2: I think one of them straight.
0: I think one of them straight.
2: Yeah.
0: Maybe both of them. I don't know.
2: Yeah,
0: I think they're just playing gay. It's gay for pay.
2: Gay for pay.
0: Yeah. Yeah. And both of them smoke. So every time they're paparazzied, they're smoking cigarettes.
2: And they don't... Like a lot of people hide that, but...
0: Yeah, and they're like, who cares? I'm an adult. I'm going to make that decision to smoke again, right? And you're right. Yeah. Where can we smoke? There's nowhere to smoke anymore.
2: Yeah,
0: like, you've got to be 9 feet away from the building here. Did you know that?
2: 9 feet away, unless, of course, you're smoking something.
0: Yeah, if crack will let you in.
2: If it's crack or, can you smoke fentanyl? I don't know. But the
0: yes, you can.
2: Okay. That's the head scratcher to me.
0: Speaking of drugs, I don't know whether you saw that story yesterday about they can tell by our wastewater what we're consuming in different cities. So the highest rate of cocaine consumption is Halifax.
2: Really?
0: Fentanyl on the West Coast. Yeah. Meth in the prairies. And what do you think the kids in Toronto absolutely love above and beyond anything else? Based on the wastewater.
2: Like edibles?
0: Ecstasy.
2: Ecstasy?
0: MDMA. The water's full of it.
2: Water. I drink tap water.
0: Yeah. The fish love MDMA.
2: I only drink tap water.
0: Yeah, the fish love going to raves and stuff.
2: Wow.
0: Yeah, that's crazy.
2: Interesting.
0: It's weird. We're all like, oh, we don't want the government to track us. They're testing your poop water.
2: Oh, man, I take great pride in drinking Toronto's finest.
0: Yep. It's laced with MDMA. Oh, there's trace of MDMA in there. Absolutely. All right, what's coming up on your show after three?
2: Well, we're starting this show with a husband and wife team who've put a documentary together called Broken Country. And you know, there's a political price that Pierre Poilievre paid for what he thought was fairly detailing what was broken about Canada. But these people aren't running for anything. So they speak with over 70 policy experts on a number of files, everything from gun control to hospitals to you name it.
0: Yeah.
2: They break down what has happened over the past 10 years. And look, I'm not looking to bash anybody, and I'm not looking to relitigate a previous election, but I don't think you can solve a problem unless you identify the problem. And there's a great many people in this country who want to shut you down when you say something about when you're highly critical about the country you live in. They say they question your patriotism.
0: Yeah.
2: I don't question anybody's patriotism, but I do wonder why people would be comfortable in what is clearly, in a lot of cases, on some really important files for a lot of people, managed decline.
0: Yeah.
2: And I'm not here to offer solutions.
0: Because people get uncomfortable talking about the bad things, right?
2: Right, but we hear these stories. We talk about the reaction. We talk about the result of these broken systems. Mm. We talk about the failures in the judicial system. We talk about the people who die waiting for a hip replacement. We talk about the person who had to leave the country because they were told that we can't do anything about your cancer, so you're going to die.
0: Yeah, I want to see this.
2: We hear those stories, and we don't take the step back and say, well, what is the system that is allowing for those outcomes? 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So we're going to talk about that right off the top of the show.
0: All right. 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

0: This is Global News. It's 22 degrees, but feels like 25 at 3 o'clock. I'm Heather Good. Police have provided an update on a fatal hit and run in Mississauga. They have identified the pickup truck that struck a pedestrian around 6 o'clock last night. They say a man in his 60s was killed at a crosswalk at Winston Churchill Boulevard and Dundas Street.
1: We've identified a suspect vehicle as a 1999 to 2005 model year Chevrolet Silverado pickup truck, a 1500 series, two-tone dark in color.
0: Police say there is no doubt the driver knows they hit and killed a person, and it's just a matter of time before an arrest is made. Peel police are warning people about a rise in distraction thefts. It comes after an elderly woman in Brampton was recently robbed of about $19,000 worth of jewelry. Police say victims are approached by one or more people who create a distraction and sometimes hug the victim and then take personal items.
2: If someone approaches you with an unusual request, is being overly nice, offers you a gift, or attempts to place jewelry on you, please create some distance right away and end the interaction. Keep your valuables secure and avoid displaying expensive jewelry whenever possible. Most importantly, trust your instincts. If something doesn't feel right, just walk away.
0: Police say there have been more than 230 reports of distraction thefts so far this year. There were 25 in 2024. Police say they are examining potential links between thefts in Peel and other parts of the province. Sunrise ceremonies, Indigenous walks, and commemorations are happening across the country today. It's National Day for Truth and Reconciliation. Since 2021, the day has aimed to recognize the damage caused by the residential school system and to honor survivors and help families and communities affected by the lasting trauma. Mayor Olivia Chow says it's also a time to recognize the strength of Indigenous culture.
3: And that power comes from pride, pride of language, a rich history, pride in stories, ceremonies, traditions. And all of that is part of the powerful culture we see today.
0: The province is lighting buildings in orange, and the CN Tower will be lit up in that color tonight. Astronaut Joshua Kutrick is set to be the latest Canadian to travel to the International Space Station. If everything goes as planned, he and three other astronauts assigned to NASA's SpaceX Crew 13 mission will blast off from Kennedy Space Center tomorrow morning. Former astronaut Bob Thirsk says the launch will fulfill a lifelong dream for Kutrick, but the mission will also help Canadians on Earth.
4: Josh will be spending much of his time aboard the station doing research from a variety of scientific disciplines, from life sciences and biological science to fluid physics, combustion sciences, technical demonstrations, and those will all be geared towards bringing the new knowledge, the benefits back home to society.
0: Thirsk was the first Canadian astronaut to go on a long-duration expedition to the space station. Look at the forecast from the Global News Weather Center. A mix of sun and clouds today. A high of 23, but it's going to feel like 28. Tonight, cloudy, small chance of showers, a low of 16. Tomorrow, cloudy, 60% chance of showers, a high of 23. The Humidex, 28. Friday, cloudy with a 30% chance of showers and getting up to 20 degrees. Right now, it's 22 degrees, but feels like 25 in downtown Toronto. I'm Heather Good. 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

0: don't know how many times I've said the following, but I've said it a lot. If there isn't at least one thing about this country that makes you angry, check your pulse. There is a very influential group of people out there who want you to stick your head in the sand and just hope and pray that everything's going to be fine. And some are even worse than that. They say there's nothing to see here. Everything's great. Everything's just hunky-dory. It's, in fact, never been this good. And there is a political price that gets paid when you deign to say something like Canada is broken. It's direct. It's to the point. But it doesn't win you votes. I think we saw that in the last election. But there are aspects of this country that are not optimal, shall we say. And my first two guests today are not trying to get themselves elected. And they have put together a documentary. And I think the title will tell you pretty much what it's about. It's called Broken Country. And it examines a lot of the societal and policy challenges that Canada is facing. Immigration, healthcare, housing, homelessness. And yeah, so let's jump right in with the director, Mira Metter, and her husband, Mike Wary, who is a, I guess, new to producing. Yeah?
1: This is the first time that I've actually produced a movie. I've executive produced several.
0: Oh, but look at fancy. Well, guys, welcome. Thank you for being here.
2: Thanks for having us.
0: Okay, so what, talk to me about the genesis, Mira, of like identifying a story and then saying, no, we're going to give this a documentary treatment.
2: So really this started out of just having continuous conversations and lived experiences that seemed to ripple and perpetuate. And everyone that we were talking to was talking about issues that they were having, whether it was like healthcare issues, the rising crime rates, property crime rates, the education system, the economy, loss of jobs. Everything was just starting to crumble around us. And I kind of just got to this point where I really needed to know why. Yeah. Like outside of headlines, outside of what I was being told was great, it was clearly not. There was a misalignment.
0: And Mike, on this show, what we do is we end up talking about sort of the end results of some of these things, you know, the crazy outcomes in our judicial system that just boggle the mind. And the awful stories of people dying on wait lists for, you know, a hip replacement, or being told, no, we can't cure your cancer. So you better make peace with your maker. And while you're at it, you may want to consider MAID, only to go down to the States and still be fighting to this day. So we talk about the outcomes here, but it's it feels like your movie is looking at the systems that allow for those outcomes.
1: Yeah, very much so. I mean, it was talking to, we talked to 77 experts across Canada, and we talked to 4,500 individuals across the street to try to get a clear picture on what was going on in this country. You know, you talk about crime issues. We talked to a pharmacist who has been held up five times at gunpoint. And the last time that he was held up at gunpoint in his pharmacy, you know, the police came to him the next day and said, hey, we've caught the criminals. They're already out on bail. He said, that's great. That's really comforting. So what happens now? Yeah. What happens when they come back? It's like, well, we'll try to catch them again.
0: Yeah.
1: You know, like that's catch and release. We have another guy in the film who, you know, spent 15 hours in Emerge after a slip and fall. He's now paralyzed from the waist down, or mostly paralyzed from the waist down. And he was told, you know, if we diagnosed you and treated you within the hour that you came in, you would have made a full recovery. 10 months later, he ends up at a pain clinic. And he's like, you know, my pain's at a 10 out of 10. What was he offered? MAID. These stories resound throughout the documentary.
0: So as a documentarian, do you go in with, I mean, some documentarians go into their films with their conclusion pre-baked. And everything is a performance to just get to that ultimate conclusion that they already had. What were your goals? What was your plan? What was your North Star going into this film?
2: My North Star really was just trying to figure out what happened and how do we move forward. I didn't actually go into this with any conclusions, any, you know, sort of predetermined thoughts or directives of what I wanted to show.
0: Yeah.
2: It was genuine curiosity. Yeah. And trying to really give voice to how real people we're experiencing day-to-day life in Canada.
0: Yeah.
2: Not like, you know, headlines.
0: Yeah.
1: And to add to that, it was, yeah, there was no agenda,
0: yeah,
1: right? You know, I remember Mira shooting up in the middle of the night in...
0: Shooting up, you mean waking up?
2: Yes, waking up.
0: That's a whole other documentary.
1: There's a lot about that in our documentary. Yeah. But no, like shooting awake in the middle of the night. And this was near the end of actually shooting the documentary.
0: Yeah.
1: And she's like, I think I finally understand what the story is. You know, we very much so went into this just as two people trying to understand what had happened to the Canada that we knew, that we had grown up in, and that we didn't see, you know, anymore. And, you know, trying to uncover what that was. And so, yeah, there was no agenda.
0: Yeah.
2: I wish there was, though.
0: Yeah, but you know, I hear you say, what happened?
2: But it saved some time.
0: when you start using expressions like what happened to the Canada that we grew up with, I can hear the opposition sharpening their knives, because they do it to me all the time. You hate this country. You're probably racist. You don't like immigrants. They would challenge your patriotism. Like that's the stock and trade defense or attack when somebody brings up issues like this. They're like, why do you hate this country so much? What's the problem? Healthcare's great. Healthcare's freaking amazing. What, you don't like immigrants? You think immigrants are destroying this country? Why do you hate immigrants? Have you gotten anything like that?
2: Not yet,
0: okay.
2: I'm sure I will. Yeah. I mean, I think the reality is that we did this project because we love this country.
0: Yeah.
2: And we want it to continue to be great, to get back to being great. Mm-hmm. And we want that for ourselves, but we really want that for our kids.
0: Yeah. Oh, well, of course. I mean, okay, so then we don't have a lot of time left in this segment, but a little bit later in this hour, I'm going to be joined by journalist Harrison Faulkner, who's got a heck of a story. Where is it here? A BC judge, BC Supreme Court judge, just ruled that drug dealing is a constitutionally protected right in Canada. So you put this movie together, and I have to assume, like, the most naive hope that one would have is it ushers in a grand awakening for the entire country. It level sets everybody. We all start rowing in the same direction. But I see stuff like this, where these learned judges who supposedly are arbiters of right and wrong and truth and justice, and they do something like this, and I think, my God, whatever work I thought we had to do, we have that much more.
1: Yeah, you know, I think we cover this in the film. There's a piece on the Barrie School Board giving out safer snorting kits to high school students.
0: We're doing that in prisons now, too.
1: Exactly. You know, we're doing that in prisons. The amount of coverage and B-roll that we did just shooting across Canada.
0: Yeah.
1: Like, we're not talking about the downtown east side in Vancouver or Queen and Sherbourne or, you know, Stephen Avenue in Calgary. Like, across the country, this opioid and drug epidemic has taken over. And it's crept into every area in Toronto now.
0: Yeah.
1: Every area in across this country. And
0: but,
1: it's...
0: Yeah, but
1: it's,
0: there are people who are saying, no, it's not that bad. And you know, we the ones who are doling out these drugs, we're the ones who care about these people. You don't care about these people. And it's... It feels sometimes like there's no persuading the other side, because what they are seeing is different than what I'm seeing. I'm seeing somebody who's dying of addiction, and it's only a matter of time before the addiction kills them. And they are seeing dignity. They are seeing agency. They are seeing power. They are seeing charter rights being fully expressed. And it's very, very frustrating. But we're going to take a quick break. When we come back, more with Amira and Mike. They are the brains and the heart and soul behind Broken Country, a new documentary. And if you love this country, you'll want to pay attention. You might not agree with everything in it, but you'll want to be informed. So that's coming up next, right here on The Ben Mulrooney Show.
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0: filter into the systems that we depend upon. Mm. And then ultimately, really, the economy is a huge one. And it's been that way for the past decade. Mm. And what that's doing to younger generations, really feeling like there's a future here.
1: Yeah. Mike, of all the problems facing this country, what do you think is the clearest and most present danger?
2: I think it's the economy.
1: Yeah.
2: You know, I don't disagree with you that the judiciary is a huge issue. And we have, you know, the civil system is one thing. The criminal system, we have very much bifurcated. It's a two-tier system.
1: Yeah.
2: And it is an aberration of justice. And, you know, you could call it suicidal empathy like Gadsad does. But I think it's the economy. Yeah. And I think, you know...
1: Well, yeah, because opportunity flows from an economy that's really humming.
2: We spend a lot of time talking about the natural resources sector.
1: Yeah.
2: One of the biggest things that we have and the decimation of that sector over the course of the last 10 years. We flew up to Fort St. John, which is in remote northern BC, to cover the last pulp and paper mill closure. Mm. You know, we were talking to one of the workers who had just had their livelihoods and the entire town's livelihood shut down because they had to move to the States.
1: Yeah.
2: He's like, look, I feel like we've gotten to a place where it's only the rich and the poor.
1: Yeah.
2: We've decimated the middle class.
1: Oh, yeah. I think that's in the trailer. That's if you decimate the middle class, you're left with the ultra rich and the ultra poor. And then the class warfare is foisted upon us by some the activists who say the rich are trying to destroy the poor. It's like, well, no, but the government destroyed the middle class. And I'm not, look, I don't want to relitigate the last election anymore or the last 10 years. Like, I that's a fool's errand, and we have bigger fish to fry, like the problems that we have inherited. Like, everybody knows where they came from, and everybody knows whose fault they are. And you know, you take the world as it is. We have a prime minister and a liberal government that is, the prime minister less so, but this government is responsible for the hole that we're in. Okay, fine. Now the boss at the top needs to deal with it. I have to root for him to be successful. Do you feel that that the attention to the matters that you've discussed in this film, do you think they're being addressed in a meaningful way?
0: I don't.
1: No.
0: I don't think they're being addressed because I don't think that. I think one of the reasons why I was compelled to do this was because nobody really understood what the root of the issue was. Mm. And so if you don't know what the root of the issue is, then you can't even work towards a solution. But not only that, people don't even want to name it.
1: Okay.
0: They don't want to name that there's an issue. And if you can't name something,
1: yeah,
0: you can't solve it.
1: Well, exactly. You can't. If you're unwilling to diagnose the problem, then you can't treat the problem.
2: And this is the current issue that we're seeing, is that, you know, you get called whatever you want to get called. But Canada has a significant number of problems that are of their own making.
1: Yeah.
2: And that's what we try to address in this film.
1: Yeah.
2: It's not about the U.S. It's not about, you know, a specific person who led our government for 10 years. It's not about, you know, anything else other than just the problems that we've created and bad policy upon bad policy that has led to where we are right now. And I think, you know, I came out of this with two lessons. After 77 experts and 4,500 people on the street. One, Canada, if we ever got our act together and really started working, we would be pound for pound the greatest country in the world.
1: Yeah, we'd be the richest country in the world.
2: We've got by far.
1: We've got everything we need. And it wouldn't even be close.
2: Yeah.
1: It wouldn't even be close.
2: No.
1: And, you know, that's where, look, Mark Carney has a job ahead of him. And it's a big job. It's daunting, and I would not want his job. I would never want to be prime minister. I certainly would never want to be prime minister today. So I am absolutely rooting for him, because if he gets it right, then everybody wins. But there are, you know, there are issues. I don't feel that anyone's moving quickly enough on health care, although that's less of his problem and more of the province's. I don't know that we've done the right things in terms of keeping our streets safe. I know we're not doing right by those poor Canadians who are saddled with addiction. I think the immigration system has... The broken consensus on immigration has forced people like me to say stuff I never thought I would say. And that's, I know who to blame for that. I don't feel that there's enough movement or sense of urgency on those files.
0: No, there isn't. And I think part of that is because we're so focused on deflecting.
1: Yeah.
0: And I mean, you can't fix

0: what's at home by pointing at the neighbor's lawn.
1: Yeah.
0: You just can't. And we have stuff that needs to be addressed.
1: Yeah.
0: Because what's happening on our side of the fence right now is not good, and it's getting worse.
1: Yeah, look, Donald Trump will be gone in 2 years. Most of these problems will still be here. And I don't know who you blame at that point.
2: And that's the thing. You know, the second learning, and it was the 4,500 people that we interviewed on the street. Mm-hmm. And, like, these weren't selected, right? Every stripe, every different type of person from Halifax to Victoria, right? And it was the sense of hopelessness felt primarily from those between 25 and 45. Yeah. That generation that just does not see a future, is so saddled with affordability issues, does not see access to jobs, feels that their money, that the tax money is going towards nothing.
0: Yeah. And cost of housing.
2: The cost of housing. They're shut out of the housing market. They're shut out of just about everything. And it is that I think, you know.
0: It's the Canadian promise.
1: Yeah.
0: You know, it's that fundamental thing that we all grew up with where you work hard, you go to school, you get a job, you buy a house, you have a family. Those are the things that are shutting down. And the free healthcare that we taught ourselves on isn't functioning.
1: No.
0: And so when those sort of pillars start to disappear and jobs disappear and industry disappears, which we're seeing this week, last week we lost, 30,000 jobs at CIBC
2: or something. I mean, massive layoffs across
0: Stelco. Then we saw more wood mills close.
1: Yeah.
0: It's just these ripple effects are tremendous.
1: And when you have a government that that says that we have no core identity and that promise is broken, it's very hard for people to feel any sort of attachment to their nation.
2: That's the other thing that we discussed a lot, both, you know, with interviewees as well as between ourselves, is that we've lost a sense of our own identity. Our identity is so much tied to what we're not, which is the U.S. Yeah. And if we can only define ourselves as not American,
1: French, we're not Brazilian. There's all sorts of things we're not. But to me, it's that reactionary, jingoistic anti-Americanism is absolutely not Canadian. And it's not patriotism. How can people see the movie?
2: Brokencountry.com.
1: Yeah. And how long did it take you to make?
0: Oh, God. I started researching this 2024. Uh-huh. And principal photography started November 24 and concluded July 2025. And then it's been like a Herculean. So much footage and...
1: I will be watching it as soon as I possibly can. I want to congratulate you. I mean, these are tough conversations to have, and you are going to get pushback. I know you are. If you want to do something about how Canada was killing all the belugas, people would be lining up to sing your praises. But to point out that Canada is failing its own people on some really key files, that's a bridge too far. But I want to thank you both for coming in. I want to congratulate you both, Meera Medder and Mike Wary. All the best, and good luck with the film.
0: Thank you so much.
1: All right. When we come back, Canadians have many protected rights, the freedom of conscience, religion, expression, press, peaceful assembly, association. 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
1: All right, so we spent the first half hour of this show with two filmmakers of a new documentary called Broken Country that looked at as many as they could, of the crises that are affecting our country, the crises of our own making. I'm not talking about Donald Trump here. I'm talking about the hole that we dug for ourselves. And one of the issues that we have, obviously, is the bananas outcomes that's coming from the criminal justice system. And when I saw this latest story, they just keep getting more and more outrageous. I had to bring on the person who highlighted it for me. Please welcome back to the show, Harrison Faulkner. He's the founder and president of Ensign Media Productions. Harrison, welcome back. I'm going to let you set the table here because it almost feels like an AI-generated headline. So have at it, my friend.
2: Well, it's got the makings of a Monty Python skit. If they did this back in the day, it wouldn't be surprising. This really centers around an organization that calls themselves the Drug User Liberation Front in Vancouver. They have described themselves as a compassion club. This organization was receiving public funding from Vancouver Coastal Health to the tune of hundreds of thousands of dollars, turning around, purchasing cocaine, methamphetamines, and heroin on the dark web. So they're using taxpayer dollars to purchase these drugs in the dark web, testing them, and then selling them at cost to addicts in Vancouver's downtown east side. This is obviously absurd and obviously drug dealing, textbook case of that. So in 2023, Vancouver police raided the organization, charged the two individuals running this group with drug trafficking charges. Last year, they were convicted on drug trafficking. But just yesterday, a Trudeau-appointed judge at the BC Supreme Court found that part of the Controlled Drugs and Substances Act was unconstitutional. She praised these drug dealers for their work in saving lives, saying there was no impact to the community from their drug dealing. And essentially, Ben has made a ruling that would make it seem as though drug dealing is now some sort of charter protected right.
1: Well, Harrison, it occurs to me if an industrious drug dealer out there wanted to just add one more step to their drug dealing workflow and tested the drugs that they were selling and was able to, with every purchase of the drugs, hand the person guaranteed these are safe. This is not laced with fentanyl. This is the cocaine you're looking for. Then they should be able to make the case that they too are safe supply drug dealers and should be given the same treatment. It's Canada in 2026, isn't it?
2: It is. It is. And you're right to point out that is the issue with these rulings because they set a precedent and this is a BC Supreme Court judge. So the precedent is now set that, as a matter of fact, this judge believes there's an exemption here, some sort of charter carve-out for safe supply drug dealing. Now, of course, this only really works because the judge ideologically believes in the mission of safe supply.
1: Right. Well, you know, I was going to point that out as well. There's no harm coming to the population that's consuming these drugs because the drugs themselves are safe. But if you fundamentally disagree with the idea that drugs have a place in society, if you fundamentally believe that drugs can be part of a healthy, balanced diet, then you're gonna take great offense to this. Great offense to this.
2: Of course, this idea that if you are selling clean heroin or cocaine on the street, that's not going to have an impact to the broader community is absurd. And it's important to point out that, of course, the BC NDP, they champion decriminalization. They really were at the forefront of decriminalization and of safe supply programs. The NDP and advocates for the party have already come out and disagreed with this decision. They said this was a bad decision from the judge. Center BC candidates have said this is a bad decision. This is really a radical position that there are no politicians in BC holding on to, but this judge has gone out on her own lane so far off track, Ben,
1: yeah,
2: and has taken this position that does not have backing from anyone, even the most radical inside the BC legislature. They don't back this. The community doesn't back this. But these judges, they just keep making these decisions.
1: The weaponization of the charter against law-abiding citizens. I remember it might have been a year ago where I can't remember the case exactly, and I may be misstating it to a certain extent, but the gist of it was there were some moms and dads who were upset that the playground that their kids go to had been overtaken by drug users. And some judge said, no, those drug users have a charter right to that, to use the seesaw to shoot up, something to that effect. And there's no group that is doing more damage to the concept of the charter in the hearts and minds of everyday Canadians than judges today. They are making what is supposed to be this document that we uphold as our enlightenment as a nation, and is making it a laughingstock.
2: It is. And it's important also to highlight the decision from Justice Catherine Murray. And oftentimes these judges don't get named. They ought to be named so people know who they are. This is Justice Catherine Murray. She said in her ruling that the two defendants should be, quote, very proud of what they did. She went further to say, quote, it's people like you who make a difference. And you just did. It's a full-throated endorsement.
1: Yeah. Yeah.
2: Of drug dealing, of using public money to turn around and purchase hard drugs on the dark web.
1: Yeah.
2: It's a full-throated endorsement of that. And also it's important to point out that this is a diversion of public money, which likely went into the pockets of cartels and violent gangs, the people ultimately, in my opinion, who are the most responsible for the destruction we see in our country. It's unbelievable.
1: Yeah, and that money helps them fund sex trafficking, murder for hire, like you name it. Like if there's a woman abducted on the streets of Toronto, it's entirely possible that that woman was abducted using funds that somehow started with people just like this, that this judge is hailing as a hero and a net positive for society. We don't have judge recall abilities and mechanisms in this country. And anytime someone suggests it, it's, oh, you're trying to Americanize our system. Like, you're forcing my hand here, man. I was very happy to live in a world where judges earned their position on a bench and stayed there until whatever the retirement age is. But you are now putting me in a position to look at you with all your education and your supposedly, wise and learned years. And I'm looking at you like a net negative, like something that needs to be removed from the bench for the betterment of society.
2: And it's not just with this absurd decision. If you've been paying any attention at all, as I know you have, and I know many of your listeners have, we see this constantly, right? We have this new phenomenon with race-based sentencing, these judges taking it upon themselves to try to right the wrongs of Canadian history by dishing out sentences based on the color of the accused skin.
1: Yes, yeah. Yeah, it's the Gladue principles. And it's, there are some people, there are some criminals who once they're convicted and they're being sentenced, even if they didn't bring up their upbringing. There was a story last week or the week before of a judge who himself said, well, you didn't bring up the fact that you're Indigenous. But I'm going to do it. And because you're Indigenous, you must have suffered something to do with colonialism. So I'm gonna knock off a few years from your sentence, forgetting that the sentence is for a crime perpetrated on a very real person, and that person is having justice denied to them. It is shocking how dysfunctional this system has become so quickly.
2: It really is, and the long term consequences of this are easy to conceptualize. Canadians are going to start to lose faith in the judicial system in our country because you can't avoid hearing these absurd stories. The average Canadian who reads this is going to think to themselves, is this real life? Yeah. Is this actually real? And a country and a population that no longer has faith in the judicial system is not a good place to be.
1: Yeah,
2: it's a very bad sign. And to me, this could all have been avoided.
1: Harrison Faulkner, as always, love having you on. Come back anytime, hopefully with a better story.
2: Thank you.
1: One that makes us feel a little better next time. But I appreciate you, man. Thanks
2: for having me.
1: Coming up, Tesla wants to build 20,000 Optimus robots a week. But first, it has to overcome one major problem. We'll talk about that next.
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11: 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We'll give you the very latest on this plane that was diverted, destined for Tel Aviv, having to land in Saudi Arabia because of a potential violent hijack attempt on board. 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
1: So I love the fact that there's elements of our lives today that are crossing the threshold from scientific reality into what we used to think was science fiction. And I know it happens all the time. I know when the cell phone was invented, and I know when the fax machine was invented, and when the electric car took off. These were all things that we thought, well, we're finally in the future. But really, the future that I think is really cool is one where we go to Mars. Like, that's the one for me. That's the future I want to live in. I don't ever want to jump out of a plane. I don't ever want to bungee jump. But if there was an opportunity to get on a rocket and go to Mars, I would love that. There's something fascinating. I'm pulled to Mars. And I can't wait for the day where we actually make, where the Artemis missions go to Mars. But the person really who's going to have the most impact on that journey and on that experience and ultimately for humankind exploring and living on Mars, possibly populating it as a colony one day, is Elon Musk. A lot of people look at his businesses and they think, well, like all these disparate businesses don't make any sense. If you look at them through the lens of traveling to Mars, they all make sense. Right? The idea of the boring company, his drilling company. Well, you can't live on the surface of Mars for too long without the rays of the sun, without dying. So you got to live underground, hence the boring company. And building everything there will be a heck of a lot easier if you're able to do it via robotics, hence the Optimus robot. If you think that that's going to be, they're building that so they can, it can fold your laundry and walk your dog. No, it's so that they can build colonies on Mars in anticipation of human beings getting there. But first, he's got to get the Optimus robot right. And so to talk about that and a number of other tech stories, we're joined by our great friend and bon vivant, the bard himself, Carmi Levy.
2: Hi, Ben. That's quite the intro. I like that.
1: Well, thank you. Yeah. So, yeah, look, I really love the idea that he's going to ship hundreds of thousands of these things to Mars. And then ultimately, when human beings get there, it's going to be ready for their arrival. But there's a big problem right now. His goal is to produce 20,000 of these a week. But until they solve one problem, that's slow.
2: Yeah, they announced last week that they've gotten their production rate up to several hundred per week, and that is up from a few dozen a week only a few months earlier. So they're still way below that 20,000 weekly target that they've had out there for a while. And as it turns out, they're really hard to manufacture. It's not like making cars. They're building them in the same factory where they used to build Model S's and Model X's, their Tesla vehicles. And they stopped making them because they needed the space to make these robots. And as it turns out, it's not like a car. They're very intricate, just the hand alone and the forearm. They've got all these different screws and actuators and tiny little pieces. And the only way to make them is by hand. Yeah. And as it turns out, that's super time consuming. And the quality isn't where they'd like it to be. A lot of the robots that they do make, even though they're making them slower, have to go back to quality control because they don't always work the way they're supposed to when they first roll off the line. So it almost feels like when they started making the Model S in that same factory, Elon Musk, for the longest time, he would camp out at night there to get the sort of every, and he would encourage his workers to do the same thing because he needed to get their production rate up. It looks like it's the same thing happening, only now with the robots.
1: Yeah, and look, for the purposes of being these robots on Earth, like the humanoid form is the one that makes sense. It is not optimal for every type of work. However, the entire world that we have created around us has been designed for the human form. So the best form for these robots to take as we look for them to start filling holes and filling gaps and replacing certain types of work is the human form. But when he ultimately sends those robots to Mars, I don't know that they need to look like an Optimus.
2: No, they don't need to. And if so, the form factor might change based on sort of the needs of the mission, but the software, the internal hardware that makes them tick and allows them to communicate internally with each other and with the mothership, and all of the AI and machine learning that has to happen, that's sort of, you know, it's the ones they're building now, the humanoid ones, that's where they're going to figure it out. And they're going to work out all the kinks and all the bugs, and they're going to, you know, make it seamless. And then they're hopefully sell enough of them so they can continue to fund their Mars ambitions. Yeah. And then the technology will be ready to actually put on a Starship rocket and send it off to the red planet. That's the goal. But you got to start making them at scale at first. And it's still a very human problem, even though it's all automated. You still got to get people putting screws in the right places. And that seems to be really hard to do.
1: So our good friend Elon is the one who brought the idea of electric cars to the masses in a way that had never been done before. But the Chinese have a way of taking what other people have built and building upon that far faster. And now BYD is, I think, the biggest electric car company in the world, having surpassed Tesla a while ago. But the technology that they're building is stuff that even Tesla doesn't have right now.
2: Yeah, it all comes down to the batteries. And so if you buy an electric vehicle today, it uses the same basic battery technology that EVs have been using all along. It's lithium ion batteries. And those are the same. It's essentially the same technology in your smartphone or your laptop.
1: Is it like a Duracell?
2: No, it's got sort of cells and packs, but you know, it's subject to, there are a lot of reasons why we don't like lithium ion, because it degrades over time. Its ability to hold a charge gets less and less through the life.
1: And we still don't know how to dispose of them in an environmentally sound way.
2: Precisely. And they're a fire hazard. I mean, you know, listen to the Toronto fire chief and you know, that they're spontaneously igniting when they get damaged. And they're still, you know, they're very heavy and they are still expensive for what they are. So the next big thing in battery technology is known as solid state batteries that replace the liquid medium in which a lithium ion battery is built with a solid one, which is a lot more stable. So much safer. It holds more charge for the same amount of weight. You can build them lighter. They'll go longer on a charge. They'll charge faster. And rather critically, they will last either the life of the car, if not longer. They don't degrade like regular lithium ion. So it's almost like it addresses all the things that we can't stand about lithium ion.
1: Yeah.
2: And it fixes all the objection points that sort of keep people out of EVs.
1: It'd be interesting.
2: And BYD is saying they're going to be selling them by next year.
1: It'll be interesting to see what BYD does with this technology. If they own it, it'll be interesting to see whether they corner the market and keep it to themselves, or if they license it to other companies. Because if you really want mass adoption of a far superior product, the best thing to do is to open source it but license it to other companies, so that they can, first of all, you stop their research, you don't have competing brands and competing models, and it's a revenue stream for BYD, this seems like a great idea.
2: I think it is, and it'll certainly open up the market. Remember, Canada said to China, you can bring 49,000 vehicles to Canada in the first year, and they're already starting to show up on our shores. BYD is one of those manufacturers. They haven't said which model will include the technology at first. It'll take a few years to transition over. Sure. They're saying initially it'll be limited to their more expensive models, so I'm not sure if that will show up in Canada, but really it sends a message to the rest of the industry. You got to get going on solid state, and whether you license it from us or build it yourself, it's time to move, because lithium ion, the clock is ticking. And already Toyota, Mercedes, Benz, Stellantis, Honda, they're working on similar plans. But so far, BYD is the only one that has said, we're going to start selling one next year.
1: See,
2: everyone else,
1: I'm telling you, man, license that technology. Everyone will stop trying to build theirs, or at least slow down so they can get in on it. And BYD takes off like a rocket ship that Elon Musk is building, instead of focusing on these solid state batteries. See how it all comes full circle here, Carmi? Thank you so much. I appreciate
2: it, man.
1: All right. You take care. This is if you've got a longer range and they don't degrade, and in the winter they carry the same charge as they do in the summer, that knocks off a lot of concerns that Canadians have. So we'll have to see. All right. Coming up, we'll have a real conversation about truth and reconciliation and the lasting mental health impacts of residential schools on Indigenous communities. Don't go anywhere. This is the Ben Mulrooney Show.
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24: This is Global News. It's 22 degrees, but feels like 25 at 4 o'clock. I'm Heather Good. Police have identified the pickup truck involved in a fatal hit and run in Mississauga. They say a man in his 60s was killed at a crosswalk at Winston Churchill Boulevard and Dundas Street around 6 last night.
25: Suspect vehicle was making a right-hand turn, so they were traveling southbound on Winston Churchill Boulevard, making a right-hand turn to go west on Dundas Street when they struck the pedestrian who was within the crosswalk. Whether or not the pedestrian had the walking signal or the hand signal, that's being determined as we speak. However, that being said, regardless of that signal, motorists making a turn have a duty to ensure that they can make that turn safely and without any obstruction in that crosswalk.
24: Police say the pickup truck is a 1999 to 2005 1500 series Chevrolet Silverado and is two-toned dark in color, and they expect to find it by the end of the day. They are advising the driver to contact them. Ceremonies are being held in the city and across the country to mark National Day for Truth and Reconciliation. It's to honor more than 150,000 Indigenous children who were separated from their families and communities and sent to church-run residential schools. 70-year-old residential school survivor Jackie Bouvier says Canadians should support Indigenous communities every day and not just on days of remembrance.
0: To all Canadians, I ask you to continue walking this journey with us. 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Not only on days like today, but every day.
24: Tonight, the CN Tower and Orange Shirt Society are hosting a special community gathering, and the tower and other landmarks, including Rogers Centre, Scotiabank Arena, and the Bentway, will be all aglow in orange. The final wave of increased speed limits are now in effect. The province raised them to 110 kilometres per hour on 9 sections of highways today. It caps off a summer of speed limit increases. The Ford government planned to make almost 90% of the provincial highways 110 by the end of the year. Some passengers from that Fly Dubai plane that was diverted to Saudi Arabia are arriving back home into Israel. A pilot stabbed another pilot in the cockpit and then tried to crash the aircraft. Crew and passengers were able to intervene. ABC's Ian Pennell has more.
1: There was no kind of mayday call as such, but we believe that the emergency system for notifying air traffic control that something had gone wrong with potential hijacking had been activated. We also understand from eyewitnesses who were on the plane that the cockpit door was open from the inside. Remember, measures that were put in place post 9/11 mean it's almost impossible to try and get into the cockpit once a flight has taken off.
24: Israeli officials say they are treating the incident as terrorism. Look at the forecast from the Global News Weather Center. Cloudy tonight, small chance of showers, a low of 17. Tomorrow, a few showers will end near noon, then cloudy, and then 40% chance of showers again. Okay, a high of 24, it'll feel like 31. Friday, a mix of sun and clouds, small chance of showers again, and only getting up to a high of 20. Right now, it's 22 degrees, but feels like 25 in downtown Toronto. I'm Heather Good. This is Global News. This is-

0: Well, today is the 6th annual Truth and Reconciliation Day. And I think in the world we're living in today, people are busy and they are tired and they are stressed out. And they can be quick to be dismissive. And I don't want to do that. I believe that if we as a nation can achieve real reconciliation as a nation, then we will fulfill the promise of this country. I think great things happen on the other side of that. And being dismissive on a day like today is not, it's not optional for me. And so I wanted to have a conversation about trauma, about intergenerational trauma, and how, because it's misunderstood, it can often be dismissed. And let's not do that today. So please welcome to the Ben Mulrooney Show. She'll be joining us in a couple of minutes. In a couple of minutes, I'm going to be joined by Dr. Esty Stewart. Oh, she's with us now the chair of Indigenous Health with the University of Toronto. Doctor, welcome to the Ben Mulrooney Show. Thank you for joining us.
1: Oh, thanks for having me.
0: My dad always used to say, it's a good day if you can learn something new every day. And I remember during the Me Too movement, my understanding of trauma developed. I understood that everyone processes trauma differently. There's no right way. There's no wrong way. And there's no one way. And that was something I learned back then. But I think it would be really helpful, especially today, Doctor, if you could talk to us about what intergenerational trauma is, how it impacts people, and why it's, you know, like I said, people, you might not have heard it off the top, but, you know, in this time we're living in where people have so much on their plate, if they don't understand something, they can be quick to dismiss it. And I'd rather take a moment with you today to learn something so that it can't be dismissed.
1: Mm-hmm. Well, thank you for asking. That's a really great question. And I explain this to people all the time. And, you know, I explain that intergenerational trauma is a legacy of residential school. And intergenerational trauma is the psychological, physical, emotional, and spiritual distress that passes from a survivor of a direct trauma to their children and later descendants. How is it passed down? Well, through behavioral patterns. So, for example, parents pass coping habits, fears, communication styles to their children, and unresolved pain can lead to, you know, harsh parenting, emotional distance, or domestic or interpersonal partner violence. Another way it's passed down is through shared environments. So growing up in, for example, stressed or unstable households can affect a child's mental well-being and their worldview. Mm. And the last way it's passed down, which is really important to a lot of people, and that is through epigenetics. So extreme stress actually leaves molecular tags on human beings' bodies in their genes. Yeah. And these chemical tags actually change how genes work, making descendants of people who experience direct trauma more sensitive to anxiety and stress.
0: So I try to come up with an analog on the other side of the truth and reconciliation table, for example. Mm-hmm. And so this is a pure hypothetical, and please tell me where it falls flat and where it might ring true. But would it be the equivalent of not just a person growing up with a legacy of abuse, physical and mental and sexual abuse, but an entire neighborhood of people, everyone, for every single house on that street and on that block, suffering in their own way at the hands of abuse, which then gets passed on, and perhaps it lasts for a couple of generations, and then even though it stops, that whole cluster of people are suffering something like what you're describing.
1: Yeah, and I mean, a lot of research has been done on this in psychology and sociology, and research shows that it takes about 5 generations for intergenerational trauma to just naturally work itself out.
0: Okay.
1: So when we think about the residential school experience, so for instance, that's something that affects people who are alive right now. So at a big personal risk to myself, I'll tell you I'm 54 years old. I'm the oldest of 7 children. Most of my younger siblings all went to residential school. So
0: yeah,
1: our kids, my siblings' kids and my kids, some of whom are as young as in grade school right now, are the first generation of people in our family not to go to residential school. Mm. So these are things that we're, these impacts are things that we're dealing with right
0: yeah.
1: now.
0: Yeah.
1: Like things like loss of identity, you know, higher vulnerabilities with, you know, higher vulnerabilities to like mental health struggles, you know, due to the systemic barriers and the loss of identity and that interruption to the transmission of Indigenous knowledges, apart from all the actual traumatic abuse that occurred in residential schools.
0: Now, I'm glad that I found it fascinating when you said that the studies have been done that it can naturally work its way out of an individual in five generations. Because this stems from a sort of a systemic failure by this country, are there systems that we could put in place that would have marked improvements on the lives of people today?
1: Well, definitely there is. And I think it starts with awareness of the truth of what's happened. Mm. You know, being aware. But
0: what would that look like, practically speaking?
1: Well, I mean, what that would look like would be all Canadians taking part in actions to reconciliation. Because reconciliation is, you know, something that's for everybody yeah. in Canada, Indigenous reconciliation. And non-Indigenous people have a responsibility to reconcile the harms to Indigenous people through residential school, for example, and other systems. Why? Because every non-Indigenous person in Canada benefits directly through these harms that have been perpetrated on Indigenous people by gaining access to the lands and natural resources that are required to build and sustain Canada in the past and currently.
0: And see, one of the reasons I very much believe that, like I said, on the other side of reconciliation is the greatest version of Canada that we've ever seen and could ever imagine. One of the reasons I believe in that is because I don't like living in a situation where there are any Canadians, anyone in this country who doesn't feel that the country is working for them. And in a lot of cases, the country is directly opposed, is trying to keep them down. I want a country where people who got here yesterday and people whose place on this land predates Canada all believe mm-hmm. that the institutions of this country are designed to help everyone. And if we can get to that place, who knows what the potential of this country is?
1: Well, we're not in that place.
0: No, I know.
1: Yeah, no, I'm talking about, in my opinion.
0: Yeah, I'm talking about as sort of my pie in the sky optimism.
1: Well, you know, part of reconciliation does involve the systems and individuals who benefit from the systems intervening and stopping the harms to Indigenous people through the systems of Canada, but it also includes supporting healing for Indigenous people. And yeah. what that means, people are like, what does that mean? I didn't do any harm. It means really supporting autonomy and sovereignty for Indigenous people to deal with their own issues.
0: Yeah. Yeah.
1: And we're not part of the EDI movement. We're not part of diversity, inclusion, and equity. We have a different relationship with Canada, yeah. and that's one based on sovereignty and self-determination, and that's all we ever wanted.
0: I'm glad you mentioned that. And I had a conversation yesterday, again, because I tend to want to look for the positives. If there is one positive that I see today versus when I was growing up, is the awareness that's brought to this in our education system. I think my kids have benefited from an education system that has made them far more aware of mm-hmm. of the Canada First Nations relationship, the good and the bad, than I ever had as a kid. It was non-existent when I was a kid. So if this takes a long time, then we're at least starting with a younger generation that views it with more awareness than ever before. And I wish, Doctor, I could continue this conversation, but unfortunately, I have to leave it there for today. I really want to thank you for joining me. I think it was a really helpful conversation for me,
1: thank
0: and I hope
1: you.
0: It was for my listeners.
1: Thank you so much. It's been really lovely.
0: All right, you take care, and I hope to talk to you again soon.
1: Thank you. You too. Bye-bye.
0: All right. 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
0: There is just too much political talk out there for me to handle on my own, so I've enlisted the help of two of the greats, the Titans of Wednesday. Please welcome Andy Gibbons, principal at Wallgate Advisory, former VP at WestJet, and Regan Watts, founder of Fratton Park and former senior aide to Jim Flaherty. Gentlemen, welcome back.
13: Happy Wednesday, Ben.
0: Can you hear me? Normally get a migwitch from Regan there?
13: You got one.
0: Yeah, we can't hear you, man. Can't hear you. Okay. Well, we'll let you figure that. Oh, we got you now. Hello?
14: You got me?
0: I got you. There we go. Hey.
14: Migwich, my friend, on this Reconciliation Day, as we get closer to our Indigenous brothers and sisters and their creator, and we

0: Perry Sound Muskoka, who was, prior to being the member of parliament for Perry Sound Muskoka, mayor in Huntsville and had served his community for a very long time. I would say definitely on the more moderate side of the Conservative Party, but definitely conservative, and was quite a visible and vocal advocate, particularly around housing when he was in parliament. Ran for leader against Mr. Polyev, did not win, but Mr. Polyev didn't push him out of caucus or make life uncomfortable for him. He was certainly still part of the team, but he looked at the landscape, which, if you look at the recent polling, Ben, there was a Nanos poll out earlier this week that showed the prime minister was at 50% in his public opinion support for the Liberal Party, and preferred prime minister was like over 60%. Mr. Aitchison probably looked at the polls and realized that at least three more years of opposition is not a way he wanted to spend his time, and decided to take his talents elsewhere. Yeah. And so this is yet another member who's decided they want to do something else besides serving in Mr. Polyev's caucus. Mm-hmm. One person leaving is an interesting data point. A second is a line. A third data point is a trend. I don't know what you'd call eight data points where members of parliament leave his caucus. Mm-hmm. A wave, a tsunami, I'm not sure. But it's definitely not a good sign for Mr. Polyev when he loses one of his most likable and respected members in that party.
1: Well, let me, Andy, let me throw something at you that we didn't say we're talking about, but I suspect you'll have something to say about this. You know, there's a lot of hay is being made over this. It could be temporary, but it could be permanent resurgence of the BC Conservative Party. And a lot of the credit is being given to the formerly interim leader, now permanent leader, Lorne Dirksen, for being quote unquote normal. And I wonder if they're able to get it over the finish line, and it isn't if. But if they're able to maintain their lead and win under the banner of conservatives can be normal, I wonder what that does in Ottawa.
2: Oh, it has to shake everyone's tree, but the tree is already shaking, Ben. Like, you can't dismiss Scott Aitchison's departure from caucus. He's not Marilyn Gladue. He's not a fly-by-night. He's not someone with a history of flirtations with liberals. He's exactly the kind of guy, when people like us sit around and regular people talk about politics, they say, man, if the Tories had 100 more Aitchisons, they'd be gold. He's exactly the type of public servant we want in the Conservative Party and Pierre should want in caucus. So it's disappointing that it's very, very disappointing that he's leaving. On your issue of Lorne Dirksen, very, very interesting analog, because Lorne Dirksen is the type of conservative that can unite, you know, we call them in British Columbia, free enterprise, the free enterprise coalition, right? Disaffected liberals, centrist downtown liberals, and also the Pierre Polyev sort of side of the party. So someone like that is able to unite everyone, but they're not always able to win the leadership. So I think conservatives should learn, if Lorne routes to victory or even wins victory, I think there's a realization of what the winning formula is.
1: Yeah.
2: And the winning formula is someone who might not necessarily win leadership, but is more palatable to the general public.
1: And Regan, you and go ahead.
0: I was just going to say, on BC, the other thing I want to ask, so I agree completely with everything Andy just said. The other thing that I want to layer on top, and it's going to drive the YouTube commenters nuts, but it has to be said, the people who are running the BC Conservative campaign, by and large, are the people who were around Mr. Polyev in Ottawa. Yeah. Katie Merrifield, who was his director of communications in Mr. Polyev's office, is now the campaign manager for Mr. Dirksen. Mm-hmm. Howard Anglin is running, I believe, scripting, communications, and whatnot. The very talented, for my money, the best pollster in Canada, Brooke Piggott, and her partner, Dimitri Panizopoulos, are running polling and strategy. And, you know, those are all people who tried to help Mr. Polyev. And I would say that if Mr. Dirksen is able to pull this thing off, it just goes to show that you can have great talent around you, but if you don't listen to them, you don't win. And it appears, at least in the first week of the campaign, that Mr. Dirksen is listening to a very talented crew who are working very hard to take out David Eby and the reckless NDP who caused this election for their own political fortunes, and are getting, at least right now, a run for their money. And it shows that when you have good people around you and a leader listens, and it's clear that Mr. Polyev is not really good at listening, that good things can happen to political parties.
1: But I want to pull at a thread that Andy put out there, this idea of the fact that he was appointed versus elected at a convention. You know, it feels to me like there could be an argument to be made. And you know, Regan, you and

0: I were at some campaign stops for Pierre during the election campaign. He was drawing crowds you've never seen before, but that wasn't a reflection of the entire country. That was a reflection of how well he did signing up members and bringing people into the party via, you know, memberships and that sort of thing. And if that's the way forward if Pierre decides to take a long walk in the snow, I don't know if that's the recipe for success, given the fact that we're looking at a counterpoint in Lauren Dirksen. Sure, you're going to be able to attract a lot of people who will vote for you, but that doesn't represent the voting public. And I'm going to throw this out there as a hot take. Perhaps the one person, one vote way of the recent past in the Conservative Party is not necessarily the best way to pick the next leader. Andy.
1: Oh, it has to be the best way. And we have to trust the members, and that's the ultimate form of democracy. So I don't think we have a party if we abandon that. That's the root of that.
0: Democracy is not necessarily the best version of democracy. The Americans would argue that they don't have a direct democracy, and they will die on the hill that they are the most democratic nation.
1: But to use business terms, the market will sort this out. If Lauren Dirksen wins a majority government based on being boring and palatable to the masses, our members want to win. And by the way, let's defend Pierre Polyev for a second.
0: Yes, but hold on,
1: he wants to win too, guys.
0: But even you said a Lauren Dirksen probably couldn't get elected leader. He got appointed leader. And that's what I'm trying to get at here.
2: Well, just to
1: right
2: be
1: now,
2: clear,
1: but if Mr. Dirksen,
2: but Ben, yeah, if he wins, a lot of things don't matter as much when you win.
0: Yeah.
2: First thing. Secondly, Mr. Dirksen was elected by his caucus, who unanimously supported him. And those caucus members reflect both party members and their constituents out in British Columbia.
0: Yeah.
2: Lastly, I would just say that the conservative movement, the modern conservative movement, is founded upon a principle of one member, one vote. And while the party doesn't always elect leaders who are palpable to the rest of the country, it is the way the party has chosen to elect leaders. It was built. I'm going to disagree with you here, Ben. I think one member, one vote makes a lot of sense.
0: Oh, I didn't say it was my idea. I was just throwing it out there as a topic of conversation.
1: But it's your idea now, Ben.
0: It's my idea now.
2: Yeah.
0: Listen, I'm not a member of the Conservative Party. I'm not a member of any party for that matter. But listen, we got lots more to talk about when we come back, including why there's a theory out there that Mark Carney may send us to the polls on December 14th. And according to Terry Newman, we got to ask the question, has anyone told Mark Carney that he can, in fact, do interviews with the Canadian media? We'll talk about that and so much more when we come back on the Ben Mulroney Show. When many are confused, some see a clear path. 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
0: Well, Regan and Andy are sticking around, and sometimes we look back at stories of the past to glean some knowledge, and other times we look forward and make predictions. And Brian Lilly of Post Media made a pretty bold prediction, and I want to see where you guys land on this one. And so this is how it goes. We got this this proposed weird new membership to the EU. No meat on that bone when it was announced. We've got a we have a summit between Canada and the EU coming up in exactly a month in Montreal. You guys know as much as I do. Between now and then, a lot of the work for what will be announced at that summit is happening right now. They'll have their summit. They'll want to announce something, or you don't have a summit, which means they'll probably announce the meat on that bone of this newfangled relationship between Canada and the EU. At that point, with this thing in his hand, Mark Carney may want to trigger a federal election to get a mandate to negotiate that relationship. Regan, what do you think of that theory?
2: Well, I understand the logic behind the theory. I disagree with it, though. I don't think the prime minister is going to call an election. I don't think we will have an election in December. I think he's got his majority, and I think he's been at least clear with reporters when they ask about if he's running again or if there's going to be an election, where he stands on this issue. That said, if coming out of the summit there's something that he wants to seek a mandate from the Canadian people on, then maybe. But I just don't see it happening. I think he spent a lot of capital building his majority, and I just don't see him taking a risk, because it is a risk, as Premier Eby is finding out. If you call in an early election before people are expecting to go and vote, you know, and even though Mr. Poilievre continues to sink faster than a kettlebell in Lake Ontario, you know, I don't think Mr. Carney is going to push his luck too much, even though he is Irish.
0: Well, Andy, Brian Lilly traced the parallel with the free trade election, that when you've got this thing that's a pretty big deal that would that would essentially pivot the Canadian economy and the outlook of the nation in a way it hasn't been pivoted in a very, very long time. You do run the, I mean, it, there is a risk in not calling an election because the assumption would be like, well, you really should check with us because you didn't run on this. And therefore, we should, we as the people should have a say. And it would be a very consequential election if, in fact, it was run on EU membership.
1: Well, I think he's had lots of moments to call an election and take advantage of his popularity, and he hasn't taken them.
0: But Andy, this wouldn't be that. This would be a real reason to go to the polls. It wouldn't be a pretext. This would be something that a Canadian would say, I'm glad I'm being consulted.
1: Well, thank God he gave that major speech in our House of Commons about Europe and what he wants to achieve and what the agreement wants to look like so we can all have a good democratic discussion about it. No, he has not done that. I just think one of the important parts of his brand is that he's not a politician's politician. Yeah. So the day that Mark Carney starts doing what normal politicians would do in normal ways, I think will begin to erode his brand and his popularity. And he has a bond with Canadians right now, and he has a carte blanche. What I will say is there are whispers in Ottawa, but there is a contingent of Liberals that are just, there's not a bucket big enough to collect their drool and how much they salivate at the idea of 250 seats.
0: Yeah.
1: This is the greatest fantasy of fantasy that they just cannot contain, and they want it so bad. And I think they've been trying to convince him for some time that he should take advantage of the situation. And I think his instincts have been correct, which is, to quote Amy Winehouse, no, no, no.
0: Okay. Well, let's talk about what I think a fair criticism of this prime minister is that it feels like we as Canadians learn about what he's thinking from news sources that are not Canadian. And, you know, the Wall Street Journal broke the story open about the EU, which was then pushed back upon by Canadian press, only to be found out that they were dead right when the head of the EU said exactly what was in that Wall Street Journal reporting. He sat down with the New York Times. Granted, he was in New York, but they got an hour with him. Canadian members of the press are lucky if they're able to shout two questions at him and he answers them without sort of a sneer on his face. And my issue, I get the politics of it. I absolutely get the politics of it, Regan, 100%. But we have two things in Canada. We have a media on life support, and we also have the biggest star in global politics, homegrown. And if he went to the press in Canada, that would bring more eyes to a very distressed and very important industry in this country. He's starving us of the he's the brass ring, and he's not letting Canadians reach at it.
2: Well, so a couple of things, Ben. First, I'll just say I wish the Prime Minister actually would do more long-form sit-downs with Canadian media. I think he's perfectly capable of answering questions. I think that's a reasonable observation. Andy's right. He hasn't done enough of that stuff, and I wish he would do more. Now, having said that, there is no more mediocre group in the world, professionally, culturally, emotionally, psychologically, than the Ottawa Press Gallery who cover our national politics. These people, my goodness, Ben, they are awful. And I say that as a conservative. I say that as somebody who consumes Canadian media. They are not good at their jobs. They're just not. Compare the Canadian media to the U.S. media, the British media, other countries. It's just there's a reason why Canadian media is dying. Part of it is the influence of the United States and what we get on social media. Part of it is Canadian media sucks, and the journalists in this country are not very good. So do I wish he'd do more of that? Yes. But I also understand, you know, when you're in New York, sitting down with the Times and the Journal and Time and whoever else he goes to, Time Magazine he goes to talk to, I think is perfectly legit.
0: Yeah, but and you can do both, right? It's not a binary choice.
2: I agree.
0: And so, but the one thing, whether you like them or not, Canadian members of the press have a memory of an institutional memory of Canadian political events that the Brits and the Americans simply don't have. And so, when the New York Times asks a question, they are starting from zero. And they're starting with very little context in terms of what he's said in the past, what he's done in the past, what his predecessors have said, the broader Canadian political context. And so it's a lot easier for him to answer what is a seemingly difficult question and come out the other side unscathed. Andy, to me, that is That is, it's a little disappointing.
1: I'm with you. It should and can be both. But at the same time, the irony that I kind of chuckle about is, you know, the elbows up anti-American crowd are the same people going, oh, he had 10 journalists at the New York Times. And oh, he was on Bloomberg Live. And oh, did you see him? The BBC carried his meeting in Helsinki Live. They love that. They gobble it up completely. So, you know, I'm going to defend him a bit here. He is a global legitimate celebrity, yeah. Political celebrity in his own mind. He's rewiring the middle powers of the world. Yeah. So I think he should take every opportunity to talk about this country, what this country is doing, its ambition, its perspective. But I don't think the New York Times boardroom should be the first place Canadians hear about these perspectives.
2: Yeah, it should I agree be the four of our house
1: commons.
2: Yeah, I agree with Andy wholeheartedly there. And let's get real. Like, Susan Delacorte and Larry Martin are not going to give Mark Carney the gears over major policy issues in this country. So they're the only ones who are still around with any history in the Parliamentary Press Gallery, and they have the gray hair to show for it.
0: Okay, I want to slide one last question in because it just popped in my head, and we only have about a minute left, so we got to be very quick, both of you. There was a post that came out today that it's increasingly likely that Mark Carney will be named Time Magazine's Person of the Year and will be shortlisted for the Nobel Prize. And this is a good faith question. Off the top of your head, what do you think that does to our relationship with Donald Trump? Andy, you go first.
1: Donald Trump and Mark Carney have a good relationship. They've both said that. They both get along, and I think
0: I'm talking about if all of a sudden the one thing that Donald Trump always wanted is the one thing Mark Carney gets, and we know he is petty AF, what happens on that file? And you got 10 seconds.
1: Well, I think we get a predictable extra dose of petty, but we also have an opportunity to actually be proud of our prime minister for achieving that kind of global success.
0: Regan, so, last one to you.
2: Isn't it nice to have a prime minister that the world is recognizing for his merits, skills, talents, and achievements instead of the long national nightmare known as Justin Trudeau and his stupid socks?
0: We're going to leave it there, boys. Thanks so much.
2: Make witch.
0: Bye-bye, guys. All right, coming up, we're going to talk about the rocket, not the one in outer space, but the one on the ice. This is the Ben Mulrooney Show.
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0: Well, if you were anything like me, you sat down last night to watch the season opener of the NHL, the Habs versus the Maple Leafs, and the good guys won. Yes, they did. The Habs won 3-2, and I had so much fun chirping my friend Glenn. Oh, Glenn. Glenda, if you're watching, if you're listening right now, it's just one game, but it's the only game so far. So there you go. All that to say, hope springs eternal at the beginning of every season. It's been a very long time since the Habs were able to hoist the cup. But back in the day, the Habs, if there was more chance than not that they were going to end up in the finals, let alone winning. And one of the people who made that happen was the legend himself, Rocket Richard. Maurice Richard is one of the great athletes of all time. He was one of my dad's heroes. My dad had got his Order of Canada on the same day as the Rocket, and watching my dad sit next to his childhood hero was seeing my father as a child. Once I saw him as a child, and it made a real deep impression on me. So to talk more about the Rocket and his impact, not just on sports, but on Quebec culture as well, we are joined by the professor himself, Craig Baird, the host of Canadian History X. Craig, welcome.
26: Oh, thanks for having me.
0: So Maurice Richard, he was more than a hockey player, wasn't he?
26: Oh, he was. He was somebody who kind of transcended going from a hockey player to, you know, a hockey legend to essentially a cultural icon and somebody who influenced our history along with our culture and so much more.
0: Let's talk hockey first, right? Because he rewrote a whole bunch of records.
26: He did. So he made his debut in 1942. And for the next 18 years, like you said, he just kind of rewrote the record book. He was the first player to record 50 goals in a season, which he did in 50 games. He was the first player to record 500 goals in his career. He won the Hart. He won 8 Stanley Cups, including 5 in a row.
0: Eight in 18 years and five in a row.
26: He finished his career off with 5 Stanley Cups in a row. I mean, how much better can you finish your career off than by winning your 5th straight Stanley Cup?
0: Wow.
26: And then, you know, he also influenced our culture because in 1955, he was suspended because he was a very fiery player and he punched a linesman by accident and was essentially suspended by the NHL for the rest of the season and the playoffs. And that led to the Richard riot, which kind of laid a foundation for the quiet revolution that would come in Quebec in the 1960s. And then he retired in 1960 and was immediately inducted into the Hockey Hall of Fame. Yeah. And one of my favorite literary works, The Hockey Sweater, is based off of Rocket Richard, and it's just a fantastic piece of fiction.
0: The Hockey Sweater. I love the English version of that. But let's talk about the riot for a second. Anytime you hear the Richard riot, you assume it was a small. How big was it? How significant was it?
26: It was quite big. He had about 20,000 people taking part. 50 stores were looted. About 37 people were injured. And it caused $100,000 in damages, which today would be about $1.1 million. And for the people in Montreal, you know, Richard was more than a hockey player. He was an icon to them because he was this French Canadian who was succeeding in a league that was essentially dominated by English Canadians. It was run by English Canadians. And many felt he was unjustly suspended for the season and the playoffs, where other people who had been in the same situation, who were English Canadian, didn't receive as harsh of a sentence. And so this was kind of something that was going on in Quebec at the time, where the Francophones were working in the factories, working in the businesses, and the Anglophones were controlling everything along with the Catholic Church. And so that's why it's kind of seen as a precursor to the Quiet Revolution.
0: Was he outwardly political?
26: Not really. No, he would write a column where he would talk about how French Canadians were treated in the NHL. And he actually eventually had to apologize for that because of some of the things he said. But he wasn't overly political for the most part. Like, he did actually eventually go on to the radio, ask everybody to essentially calm down, relax. It's okay. But he actually thought of retiring after he was suspended and moving to Florida, just because it impacted him so much. And for people like Boom Boom Jeffron, who ended up winning the Art Ross Trophy and passing Rocket Richard, he was booed by the Montreal fans for passing the Rocket. Wow. And he said, was I supposed to not score a goal?
0: How did the Habs do that year that he was suspended from the playoffs?
26: They were doing very well. They were actually just kind of in a race with Detroit at the time. And because of Roger Richard being suspended, they actually lost, I think, the next two games. And then they ended up not advancing through the playoffs. Gotcha. They lost in the first round, I think, and then Detroit won the Stanley Cup.
0: Gotcha.
26: Then Montreal won.
0: Let's listen to a clip of this week's episode of Maurice Rocket Richard.
26: Maurice had spent days moving heavy furniture into the new home he had purchased. His shoulder ached and he was exhausted. When he got to the Montreal Forum on December 28, 1944, for a game against the Detroit Red Wings, he seemed to want nothing to do but just go to sleep. Those who saw him earlier were shocked when his skates hit the ice and the Rocket's thrusters flared to life. His fierce competitive drive took over to fuel his tired body. That game, he recorded 5 goals and 3 assists for 8 points to set a new single-game record. It stood for 32 years until 1976, when Toronto's Daryl Sittler had 10 points. But Maurice wasn't done yet. By February 1945, it wasn't a question of if he would break the single-season goal record, but when. That record had stood since the NHL's first season, 1917-18, and was held by Phantom Joe Malone by scoring 44 goals. Malone was present on February 25, 1945, when Maurice shot the puck in the net. It was a momentous event, and he personally presented the record-breaking puck to Maurice. And by now, the entire league was watching to see if Maurice would score the unheard-of 50 goals in 50 games.
0: I mean, 50 goals in 50 games is pretty impressive by any standard in any era. Amazing. And then, of course, another first when he passed away.
26: Yeah, so when he passed away on May 27th, 2000, which ironically was my 20th birthday, he was the first non-politician in Quebec's history to be honored with a state funeral, which just shows how important he was to the people of Quebec.
0: I find it really funny that the only people who get the state funerals are politicians. I mean, I get it, but especially in Quebec, hockey players mean, in a lot of cases, they mean even more than the... than the politicians. And, you know, Céline Dion is having quite a career resurgence right now with her coming back from stiff person syndrome, and she's performing in Paris and everyone's very happy. I suspect that when she takes her final curtain call years and years and hopefully decades from now, I have no doubt that there will be an offer for a state funeral for her.
26: Oh, absolutely. I think definitely other than politicians, there needs to be more state funerals for important people like Richard and Celine Dion and many others.
0: Like I said, man, when my dad knew that he was receiving his Order of Canada with the rocket, I'd never seen my father. To me, he was always my dad and an important person. But there's something changed in the look in his eyes where I saw the child version of him for a few minutes. And that was the impact that player had on my dad. Like, I mean, to reduce him to a child in the most beautiful way. And that doesn't happen. That never happened before. He's met a lot of people he admired, but this was something different.
26: Well, when you meet your heroes, I mean, it's hard not to be drawn back to when you were a kid worshiping them, watching them on Hockey Night in Canada, for example.
0: If you could meet one person you admired, very quick, I don't have a lot of time, but if you could meet one person that you've admired that is no longer with us, who would it be?
26: Pierre Burton.
0: Oh, yeah. You know, I asked you something about that before. Hey, listen, my friend, always great chatting with you, and I hope you have a great end to your week.
26: Absolutely. Thanks for having me.
0: Just a reminder, if you want more BMS, we put out a podcast every day, and you find more content on all the social media platforms, including the TikTok machine. All right, coming up for our Toronto audience, we welcome a very special in-studio guest who has two serious topics to discuss. Hopefully, this serves as a wake-up call for the people of the GTA. Michelle Ferrari is next.

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14: This is Global News. It's 22 degrees, but feels like 25 at 5 o'clock. I'm Heather Good. Police say it's just a matter of time before they catch the driver wanted for a fatal hit and run in Mississauga. They have identified the pickup truck that struck a pedestrian around 6 last night. They say a man in his 60s was killed at a crosswalk at Winston Churchill Boulevard and Dundas Street.
15: We've identified a suspect vehicle as a 1999 to 2005 model year Chevrolet Silverado pickup truck, a 1500 series, two-tone dark in color.
14: Police say there is no doubt the driver knows they hit and killed a person. Tonight, the CN Tower and other landmarks, including Rogers Centre, Scotiabank Arena, and the Bentway, will be lit up in orange. It's to mark National Day for Truth and Reconciliation. It was started 5 years ago to honour the survivors and those who died at residential schools. Prime Minister Mark Carney says it's important to remember that.
16: Today's ceremony calls on us to hear your stories and to reflect on a dark chapter in Canada's past and to commit to move forward together.
14: The Truth and Reconciliation Commission found in its landmark 2015 final report that the school system was a central element of a state-backed attempt at cultural genocide. And an independent watchdog says only 14 of the 94 calls to action have been completed in the last 11 years. People living in Scarborough will be able to get around on transit a little faster. A new busway opened this morning. It replaces the former LRT that was derailed in 2023. The TTC in a promo video says the Scarborough busway is 4 kilometers long.
17: The busway will have 3 stops, one at Ellesmere, one at Lawrence East, and we've introduced a new stop at Terra Moorgate, which will connect to the local community.
14: The transit agency says commuters will save about 7 minutes in travel time between Scarborough Centre and Kennedy stations. The U.S. president's move to rename Lake Ontario Lake America has been good for a Nova Scotia company. Peace by Chocolate was started by a Syrian family who immigrated to Canada as refugees in 2015. And the company has made a Lake Ontario chocolate bar. Owner Tariq Hudhud says it's a big hit.
18: This bar has certainly reached our top 5 in the first 2 weeks. So it has certainly surpassed, you know, some of the products that we have had even for 5 years.
14: The bar is milk chocolate and maple cream with some Ontario ingredients. That's made with Ontario ingredients and is packaged in a Canadian flag wrapper. And the lake's name is on it. And also information about the name's Indigenous origins. Look at the forecast from the Global News Weather Center. Cloudy tonight, small chance of showers, a low of 17. Tomorrow, those showers will end near noon. Then cloudy, then looks like some more showers, a high of 24. It's going to feel like 31. On Friday, a mix of sun and clouds with a 30% chance of showers and a high of 20. For the weekend, on Saturday, it's going to be sunny, only getting up to a high of 18, but that's seasonal. And Sunday, sunny and a high of 21. Right now, it's 22 degrees, but feels like 25 in downtown Toronto. If you want to be the first to know, sign up for breaking news alerts at globalnews.ca. I'm Heather Good. This

0: All right. Well, it's interesting how things come full circle, because at the top of today's Ben Mulrooney Show, I spoke with the husband and wife team behind a really important new documentary called Broken Country. So I call it Broken City. Broken Country, where they talk to over 70 policy experts about the interweaving of the of all the crises, institutional systemic crises of this country. And that's one way to look at the problems. The other way to look at the problems is to go street level. And my next guest has a story that happened to her today. I know it is, because she's wearing the same thing from the video that I saw. Please welcome to the show Michelle Ferrari, who is a political commentator, former parliamentarian, keynote speaker, and media and communications specialist. Michelle, what happened to you today?
1: Well, Ben, thanks for having me. So I was down in Toronto doing a couple meetings. I was down at a cafe on Front and Wellington. And
0: a busy part of downtown.
1: Yeah, beautiful part of downtown. And, you know, people are in there, professionals on their laptops, working, having a coffee. It was about 3:30, 3:40 p.m. in the afternoon. And a guy came in, strung out, no shirt on, pants barely pulled up. And he came in and he shuffled in. It's all on video. I videoed it. And this poor young girl was like... And so he sat down, he whipped out a pipe. I thought it was a crack pipe. I've since been corrected because I'm sorry, I don't know my drugs very well. And started smoking meth or crack or whatever he was smoking. Then he was really spun. So then he got up and he was all over the place. It's very heart-wrenching to watch because he was in severe distress and everyone around him was in severe distress.
0: Yeah.
1: And so then he gets up and he comes into the cafe and the poor staff is like... And he starts drinking like cream out of the, like, you know how you put cream and stuff
0: creamer,
1: on that?
0: Yeah.
1: And he starts drinking out of that. And everybody's just trying to like shuffle him out without like setting him off. And everybody's on edge and everybody's, you know, and finally he leaves. And then like about 40 minutes later, a security guy shows up and walks through the area where he was.
0: Yeah.
1: And I think it's just so much of the same thing, Ben, where it's like, we have failed this guy. The system has failed this guy. Where do you take this guy?
0: Yeah.
1: And, you know, a couple of the comments on the video I shared, I hate videoing it, by the way. Like, I actually hate it. I have tons of family members in active addiction. This is somebody's kid. This is somebody's loved one. This is, like, it's so freaking sad.
0: Yeah.
1: And, but if you don't show it, people don't believe it. And, you know, you have that one Liberal MP, Ariella, I can't remember her last name. She wants to ban it, that you can't video people who are struggling. And I don't know that that's going to fix the problem.
0: Yeah.
1: Like why? How about we open up rehab? How about like forced intervention is no longer controversial, in my opinion.
0: No, it's not. And I often say that, you know, you can tell a lot about a city or a country with how we take care of those who need our help most. And
1: well
0: there is no agent. Yeah. The logic doesn't hold up, Michelle. Everyone I've ever talked to who has been through active addiction, like has been in the depths of it, they say, that wasn't me. That was the drugs talking.
1: Totally. Like,
0: and they took over. And the compulsion to get more drugs stems from the drugs' effect on your brain. And so I reject categorically the idea that when a drug user says, "I want more drugs and I deserve more drugs," that's them speaking. They are being held hostage by their addiction. And anybody who suggests otherwise is admitting failure that we have failed these people who desperately need our help.
1: You are 100% correct. And this is a public safety crisis. This is, I've said this from day one. It is a public safety threat to both the user and to the person trying to drink coffee in the coffee shop or trying to walk their kids downtown. And the number one job of the federal government, Ben, as you know, is to keep people safe.
0: Yep.
1: That is your number one mandate. And we have an election happening right now in British Columbia, ground zero for a lot of these policies, by the way, where you were given, you know, drugs out of a vending machine.
0: Yeah.
1: It's insane.
0: Yeah.
1: It's
0: well, one of the first conversations I think I ever had with you on this show was when you came on and you said you'd gone to a prison.
1: Yes.
0: And you'd witnessed open drug use. And you're like, I thought that stuff was supposed to be illegal. And now we get news that Corrections Canada is handing out paraphernalia so that people, I don't know, don't hurt their noses when they snort meth. Again, that is a recognition that the system has failed. Instead of doing what you're supposed to do, which is keep the drugs out of the prison, you're just saying, well, we can't get it out, so we're just going to make it as safe as possible for them to use.
1: It's insane.
0: Yeah.
1: Like, it's actually inhumane. So if you were to count the bodies when you have to walk down Front Street in Toronto or George Street in Peterborough or whatever city. There is no city untouched anymore.
0: Right. Yeah.
1: And that is not happenstance, Ben. It is not happenstance. And so I think we've finally hit a point now where, and I hope people realize this, this is now an us problem, not a them problem. Mm. And you're exactly right. You used to go to prison for doing drugs. Now you go to prison to get drugs. Yeah. And if you don't go in an addict, you're sure more likely to come out
0: and one. And that's what really, excuse my language, pisses me off is that there's, you know, the best version of a prison sentence, and I don't know how often it happens, probably not that often, but the best version of a prison sentence is when somebody comes out having used their time to better themselves. Well, the deck is already stacked against you because you're in prison, but God help you if you've gone into a prison where the country and the institutions that are supposed to run it have waved the white flag and said, yeah, it's just really hard to keep the drugs out. So have at it, guys. Enjoy. Like, it's good luck trying to come out a better person. Because if I was doing 25 years and all of a sudden somebody said, hey, you want to pick up this nasty habit? I was like, well, maybe it'll make the time go faster.
1: Well, you're already in despair. Why not?
0: Yeah.
1: You know, I remember saying to the guy at the time when they took us to Drumheller Prison and they walked us into a whole building, like just for, this is a building, a safe supply building inside the prison to do drugs.
0: Yeah.
1: So my mouth was just on the floor and I looked at him and I said, I don't understand. Like, how did this happen? Like, how did somebody not say when this was being planned, this is insane. Yeah. I don't support this. And he said, Michelle, I need my job.
0: Yeah.
1: He said, I bow to the people in charge of me. If I speak out, I lose my job and I have kids and I have bills to pay and I can't. And the head of Corrections Canada ideologically believes that giving people drugs is better than offering them treatment and recovery.
0: Well, but that's not a one-off because the justice on the BC Supreme Court essentially just lionized two drug dealers and essentially created a precedent for drug dealers to have a charter right to dealing drugs so long as they've taken steps to ensure that it is quote unquote safe to consume. Like essentially, if you're a drug dealer operating in Canada today and you want to make sure you get off scot-free, you have to just keep a paper trail ensuring that you tested all the drugs that you sold. If you do that, you'll be able to quote that precedent and say, hey, listen, here's the paperwork. I test everything I sell, all the cocaine I sell, all the meth I sell. I test it all to make sure that it doesn't have something in it that could kill these people faster than the drugs will. And you'll get off. And if you don't, you might have a judge like this BC justice who bent over backwards to create a fiction around the heroism of these drug dealers.
1: Ben, we have crows in British Columbia overdosing from fentanyl. So this story broke yesterday, I believe. And so there's an advocacy group that has launched to save the crows with taxpayer-funded naloxone. By the way, naloxone runs around, I think it's about $250. Not EpiPens, not insulin, not things like this. Naloxone. And we are... And, you know, I share this story because I laugh because I don't know what else to say because it feels like an SNL skit because if you don't laugh, you'll cry because it's so brutal. And the person in the comments writes, well, if the crows are overdosing, like what would happen to children?
0: Yeah. Yeah.
1: Ding, ding, ding, ding, ding.
0: Yeah.
1: But you know what? We have a judge who says, guess what? You are constitutionally allowed to deal drugs.
0: Yeah. Well, we heard it here in Ontario where some parents were upset that the merry-go-round in the park was being used by the drug addicts. And they said, oh, well, those people have a constitutional right to do drugs in the park. So you have to accommodate them. I mean, this is Canada in 2026. And, you know, you and I were talking before, and we'll talk more after the break, about, you know, countries are weakened when people don't have faith in the institutions that underpin that society. And we don't necessarily have faith that the police are doing what they need to do to keep the streets safe. We don't necessarily think that the courts are thinking victims first. And we're going to talk after the break about the issue of anti-Semitism. There's a whole swath of people out there who don't want to hear anything about anti-Semitism. They think that's just Jews complaining. The numbers are the numbers. And when 1% of Canadians are experiencing 70% of the hate crimes, when the violence is upticking to the point that we were looking potentially at a Bondi Beach level massacre, were it not for the heroism of a couple of cops. And when, you know, people are now killing Jews openly. This is not just, this is not a problem for Jews to handle. This is a problem for the country to handle because this is, we let this happen. So I got more to say, and I know you do too, after the break. Don't go anywhere. Michelle Ferrari sticks around here on The Ben Mulroney Show.
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1: Well, yeah, listen, I know a lot of people like to live in a bubble completely devoid of fact. But the fact is, were it not for the heroism of two Belleville police officers, one of whom lost his life, we in Canada would have, on our watch in 2026, had to bear the burden and the shame that we allowed a Bondi Beach level massacre occur in this country. People like me and other people and many, many more people have been begging and pleading to get ahead of something like that. And yet here we are. And Michelle Ferrari is in the chair opposite me to discuss this. And I mean, look, hate has no place in Canada. BS. Hate absolutely has a place. It has a place to roam and grow and run and play and make friends. Yeah. And we have allowed that to happen. And this whole...

0: in 2025, June, right before Israel bombed Iran. So I landed a few hours before the war started. And I tell this story of, I obviously, not normal for me at all to have to go in and out of bomb shelters, to be watching my phone, seeing these alerts. It was my first time in Israel. A couple of things really stood out for me. When I got off the plane and I took a cab to Jerusalem, my cab driver was Arab.
1: Yeah.
0: And he said, I said, oh, you're Arab. And he goes, yes, there's 2 million of us here in Israel. And I said, oh.
1: Oh, you didn't know.
0: I did not. I knew nothing.
1: Yeah.
0: And so I said, oh. And he said, yes. And I said, so you just all coexist here, but you fight all over the rest of the world. And he goes, this is correct. He goes, in Israel, we are all together. This is where Israel's strong. And I said, okay.
1: The place in the Middle East where Arabs have the most rights is Israel.
0: Correct. Yeah. So it is the democracy of the Middle East. You know, it was pride at this time when I was there. So then the next thing that jumped out at me, so that was the first piece that really stuck out. So then it was a Sunday night. It was Shabbat. The war was getting really heightened and the bomb alert went off. So we go down. I go down to the shelter and the guy over to me is a guy from New York and he goes, don't worry about it. And I said, oh, well, this isn't normal for me, sir. So I'm going to go to the bomb shelter. And he said, I'm safer in Israel as a Jew than I am in North America.
1: Yeah.
0: And I was like, okay, that sounds crazy. And now I'm like, I think I'm starting to understand what the gentleman was talking about.
1: Yeah, listen, I'm going to make a prediction. If, God forbid, something like the Belleville attempted massacre happens, and if that person is only partially successful in achieving his grotesque goal, Donald Trump will offer asylum to Canadian Jews. And that will be the greatest shame that Canada has perpetrated on the Jews since the expression "none is too many" when we were asked during the Second World War how many Jews we would take in.
0: Well said. I think you're onto something, Ben. And then so what happened from there? Obviously, you know, C9 came out. So for people who don't know, Liberal Bill C9, and there was a lot of critics who said this is not going to stop anti-Semitism. This was the, you know, the rally cry of the liberals, you know, hate has no place. We're going to crack down. No. We actually have hate laws in this country. Yeah. And the critics said and voiced that it will not fix anything. And until you have enforcement, nothing changes. So what's happened since C9 took royal assent in June of 2026? Well, let's look it up, shall we? We've had shootings. We have a daily, as you've said, 70% of the police reported crimes are against 1% of the population. Since 2015, over 400% increase in crimes or hate crimes against Jews. And then on the heels of all of that, Ben, you have a government, a liberal government, who is literally funding Hamas.
1: Well, yeah, listen, nobody mentioned word one of recognizing Palestine a year ago on the election trail. It was never mentioned, not once, but it happened. And it happened without any of the preconditions that were supposed to insulate this government against criticism. None of that happened. They still did it. Then we find out that $100 million is going to be going there in aid, and it's going through UNRWA. The Hamas infested UN agency where there is documented proof that they have that there were people working for them who were part of October 7th. The books that are circulated by UNRWA to children in Palestine are vile anti-Semitic propaganda to get those kids early on, and the fact that I don't get. I don't get why we're doing that. And meanwhile, we hold Israel.
0: Votes.
1: We hold Israel to a ridiculous standard that we don't hold anyone else in the Middle East to. And I don't know what the end game is, but never before have we turned our back on a 70-year-old alliance as quickly as we did Israel.
0: Listen, you have people. I sat in that house, Ben. There are openly, like, at that time, it was Charlie Angus. And I mean, these are people that support Hamas. Like, they would get up and say things. And I think, you know, Ben, you've been a longtime advocate. You have a lot of knowledge. You've been to Israel. You know this. But the Joe Blow person, and this is the message I hope people leave with. Joe Blow, who's living in little like Michelle, before Michelle got in that cab in Israel, who didn't know anything about anything. And now it's like, this is a you problem because it's a public safety crisis for all of us. When you have bullets flying in a residential neighborhood in Belleville, Ontario at 7 p.m. at night, when people are walking their dogs, walking babies in strollers, that is now a you problem. When you have planes being hijacked and taken out of the air, this is a

0: us problem.
1: Yeah.
0: Hating Jews is an everybody problem. Yeah. And there is a saying, you know it as well as I do, they come for the Saturday people first yeah. to get to the Sunday people.
1: Yeah.
0: And they hold the democracy in the Middle East. And if we do not stand up against murdering people and targeting people for who they are,
1: yeah.
0: what do we stand for?
1: It's a shocking turn of events and a paradigm where the party of the charter, the party that supposedly upholds rights and without them we would descend into some sort of dystopian hellscape, is the same party that is validating and normalizing relations with a terrorist entity
0: that kills Palestinians, by the way, that rapes Palestinians,
1: yeah,
0: by the way.
1: Yeah, yeah, but no, but it doesn't. Like, no, but look. I mean, when I saw the image of that's circulating of the destruction in Gaza,
0: and say,
1: like, look at this and tell me it's not a genocide. It's like, no, it's the destruction of buildings. That's what I'm seeing here. The numbers that Hamas themselves have put out prove that there was no genocide, there was no forced starvation. And what my question to the people who keep pushing the genocide lie is, why isn't an acknowledgement and a sadness for the loss of life, why is that not enough for you? Why do you insist? Because that's something we can all agree on.
0: Right.
1: Why
0: right.
1: are you pushing something that is so patently untrue and is leading to so much strife? Why is that not enough for you? Because the data demonstrates that there was no genocide. There was no intent and there was no genocide. The population growth alone, right? And the types of people that were killed, that if it were a genocide, you would not have the vast majority of people killed, men of fighting age. That's provable by Hamas's numbers.
0: So tell me this, Ben, in your experience, how many of the people who demand, and let's use this word, demand that you call it a genocide, are actually from the region?
1: No, they're all from here. They're all cosplaying as a social justice warriors. You know, if I wore a First Nations headdress, I would be labeled a cultural appropriator and a racist. But God forbid, these guys are all wearing the keffiyehs that they all got in bulk, and that's somehow okay. Never mind the fact that the keffiyeh is indigenous to Egypt, from what I understand.
0: I experienced it firsthand. So yeah. When I got elected, again, very ignorant, I guess, if that's the right word, to a lot of these situations in foreign conflict, growing up in a little rural town in Canada. And so I had a protest at my office after mm-hmm. October 7th, pro-Palestine. I went out to try to talk to these people because that's what I do. I go out and I try to talk to them. Not one person was from Gaza. Not one person was from that region. They were radical and they were radicalized.
1: And they probably were shouting at you.
0: They were screaming.
1: Yeah.
0: And there was no reasoning with these people.
1: No.
0: And they were radical. And I videoed the one lady because I remember calling her out and I said, well, what about the people who are getting, the children who are getting raped? And she said, it's okay. And I said, I'm sorry, what did you say?
1: Yeah.
0: So I turned my camera on her and put it on her. And I don't know what to tell you, except we are in some kind of psychological bizarro world see.
1: It's a psyop that was pulled on the West. It's been going on for years.
0: Yes.
1: It started with the co-opting and the paying for of our academic institutions. I mean, you saw what's happening on October 7th on the University of Toronto campus.
0: Disgusting.
1: It's in honor of our martyrs on October 7th. You're honoring the rapists, the baby killers of October 7th. And that's okay. That's been normalized. But God forbid you march a peaceful march for Israel, then you're a baby killer yourself. This is the greatest psyop of all time, and it happened by design and it was orchestrated, and we need all you can do is shine some sunlight on it and push back every time, but also ask questions. I find that's the best way. Why isn't enough for us to find common cause? Why must you demonize me for telling you what should be plainly clear to you? And there is an orchestrated attempt to deflate the genocide lie right now. I think 6,000 academics and politicians have signed a document sort of detailing, laying out that it's all BS. It's what happened there was a tragedy and a shame, and every innocent's life is a loss for all of us. But everything that the other side wants beyond that is political. It is not rooted in fact. And I'm not going to play the game. But Michelle, thank you so much for being here. I appreciate
0: it.
1: Come back anytime.
0: Thanks for your moral clarity, my friend.
1: All right. We're going to take a break. When we come back, there are some proposed changes coming to the way psychologists will be registered in the province of Ontario. And our next guest ain't too happy about it at all. Well, James and Jessica were trying to sell their newly purchased townhouse, but when the market shifted, they made the tough decision to sell, hoping to get out ahead of the downturn. 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
1: Well, I was listening to Professor Gad Saad on and he's the guy who coined the term suicidal empathy, and he pushes back on woke agendas, especially in education, and in like he knows that that's it takes root in the humanities because you can decouple objective truth from reality far easier in the humanities than you can in, say, the hard sciences. You know, gravity is gravity whether you believe in it or not, and it's hard to put a colonialist lens on gravity. And yet there is still a push to do exactly that. And there are some proposed registration changes coming to the Ontario Psychological Association. And Dr. Oren Amate, who is a psychologist and author of I'm Sorry I Effed Up, has a thing or two to say about that. Welcome, Doc.
2: Thank you, Ben.
1: So what's going on in your profession?
2: Well, it seems that the woke mind virus, according to a number of us, has taken over the profession because the changes that they are proposing, and it's actually the College of Psychologists and Behavior Analysts of Ontario, the OPA that you mentioned, is one of the groups that is fighting back against these proposed changes. And I've talked about this last year when they were proposing it. They are really trying to make it easier for virtually anybody to become a psychologist.
1: Talked about that when it was being proposed. And so right. we're farther down the road now.
2: Right. And they scaled back a couple of the changes, but the biggest changes are still there. A, they want to make it only master's level rather than a PhD. That's years of less education and learning the scientific method. Mm-hmm. And B, reducing the training and supervision from 4 years to 1 year, which is insane.
1: And the justification for it is what?
2: Well, they're claiming, and this is where the ideology comes in, a group of psychologists, they happen to be black psychologists, wrote a paper where they're claiming that the current standards and practices are basically designed to keep black people and other people of color and indigenous individuals out of the profession.
1: And my guess is they are looking at raw numbers and saying that there is a causal relationship as opposed to the fact that the numbers are the numbers. And they're saying that's proof of systemic racism.
2: 100%. And they don't look at the fact that, wait a second, there's about 20% only male psychologists right now, whereas we comprise half the population. So where is that systemic misandry? Yeah. Why aren't they talking about that? So, yes, they have the conclusion, or they have the outcome. They already have the conclusion, and they say it must be this. And so, therefore, we must make it easier for people to become psychologists. Mm-hmm. And, of course, when you do that, you are putting the public at harm because you're taking away the safeguards that the college should be upholding.
1: And Doc, this stuff doesn't happen in a vacuum, and these things are never one-offs. They never are. I might have been naive 10 years ago to think that everything is just, oh, this is just a little tweak and it's just a little change and it's about inclusion. That this is a means to another end. And I don't have any data to support this, but, you got to ask yourself, why would you want to have less experienced people in your field? And less experienced people are easier to manipulate. They are easier to control, and they are easier to fool, and they are easier to get on board with thinking in a particular way. I would not be surprised if this was a step on the path of turning the profession of psychologist into foot soldiers in the woke agenda. It's as simple as saying it.
2: I wouldn't argue with that, because that's what's been happening in the educational institutions. And so, they are the ones who are training the psychologists to be. And so, yes, there is an agenda at play here, it seems. I can only speculate. But the reality is the college 2 years ago was fighting back against this paper that I alluded to. And, they didn't like the language. And suddenly they did a 180, and now they're promoting it. And they're saying all in the name of, DEI. Mm. They're outright saying that. And, if people want to learn more about this, they should go to solidgroundmh.org. MH stands for mental health, so solidgroundmh.org, because they are showing the evidence out there that suggests that there, you know, are, it's ideology, not science, evidence, or best practices that are driving these changes.
1: I'm telling you, like when Gadsad said, yeah, it's harder to bring. It's harder to bring the woke worldview into, say, architecture, because architecture requires that you understand physics and you understand the weight, you know, weights and measures, and you understand building codes. But if they're not afraid of like they're not afraid to try. They're not afraid to try. I mean, we saw last week a story of how Natural Resources Canada is trying to wants to indigenize all the research in its department. I don't even know what that means. And if your research is not understandable around the world, if you're not using the same way to do your research and to measure your research and to prioritize your research as they do in other places around the world, your research is useless. And to me, that is an example of performance over results. And it feels like the same thing is happening in your profession.
2: Well, yes. And I want people to think about this. It's the easiest example. When you talk about performance over results, let's say somebody comes in and they happen to be a person of color and they say, I'm always getting in trouble at work.
1: Yeah.
2: And objectively speaking, this person's either incompetent or they have a really bad attitude. They might be aggressive and hostile. And so they're getting called out on that. And they say, well, because I'm a person of color, this must be evidence of systemic racism. Yeah. And this, you know, and the therapist, instead of challenging, you know, these thoughts, maybe, you know, questioning whether they may be too biased, right? They're going to, you know, encourage that.
1: Yeah.
2: And right. And pretty soon, if they don't do that, they're going to be accused of being a racist or a colonialist.
1: Yeah. And then all of a sudden you've got the backing of science to help this person in their case against a person like an employer who possibly did nothing wrong. Not to say that employers are always right, but you know, all of a sudden it's not just a he said, she said, it's he said plus my psychologist has confirmed that there's nothing wrong with me. It's the system, and the system's racist. And this is this the agenda is to break down every institution of meaning in this country. Down to the studs and rebuild it in the image of whatever these people want.
2: And that's what I want to say, that is, again, it's not just about an individual's performance. It's about the system. And if you have quote unquote science saying that, yes, this is an indisputable fact, rather than this is someone's opinion, it's a belief, and let's question it. Let's see how objectively sound it is. If we don't take that perspective, a lot of people are not taking that perspective, it does change the entire system. It starts at the individual level, and then the system changes. And Ben, I've got to tell you, I mean, I've been part of several forums, whether they're psychologists and psychotherapists, and they are speaking this way. They are treating these claims as facts.
1: Yeah.
2: Rather than, you know, opinions.
1: So what's the game plan here, Doc? What do we do?
2: Well, a number of psychologists, a small number, because most people are too afraid to speak out, because the college does regulate our profession and therefore they have control over us. And, you know, they're afraid of being punished. A number are speaking out. They're getting the evidence. They want to collect data. They want to show that there is no good reason. There's no evidence that making these changes are going to actually help the system, that they're going to provide more psychologists who are qualified, who can actually help and protect people, that there's no evidence that this is going to happen with these changes. And so they're challenging, they're pushing back. The Ontario Psychological Association, as I said, is pushing back and trying to get the college to reconsider these changes and to say, let's look at the evidence and the best practices, and let's not succumb to ideology. That's what's happening.
1: You've got an open invitation to come back, Doc, anytime you want to bring this back up, anytime we need to rally the troops, because if the doctors fall, that's a big domino in this fight.
2: I really appreciate this. And again, if people can go to solidgroundmh.org, they can see what's happening, they can donate, and they can help, you know, this small group of psychologists fight back against these changes, because if we fall, so does society.
1: Yeah. Dr. Oren Amate, I appreciate you, man. Keep up the good fight.
2: Thank you so much, Ben.
1: All right, this was a jam-packed show. I don't think I've ever had this many guests ever on the show. I think we had guests in every segment, didn't we?
3: Yes, every segment.
1: Every single segment of the Ben Mulrooney Show today had guests in every single segment. I think it's a new record. So no more. No more.
3: Come
1: in our
3: on,
1: final
3: more.
1: In our final segment. We need to unwind a bit after all that. So some ridiculous news stories next. 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We're going to give some stuff away. Don't go anywhere.
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1: 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We'll give you the very latest on this plane that was diverted, destined for Tel Aviv, having to land in Saudi Arabia because of a potential violent hijack attempt on board. 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
4: You know, at the end of every show, I'm really tired of my own voice. Like, really tired of it. When my phone rings and somebody calls me after the show, I want nothing. I don't want to pick up because I don't want to hear my voice anymore. I'm tired of it. But you may not. I may barely be scratching your Ben Mulrooney itch during the show. And if you want to listen back, you can find the podcast on Spotify, on Apple Music, and on Amazon Music. And if you've ever said to yourself, gosh, you know what? I'll feel a lot better if I could see Ben's face. Well, that's what social media is for. And YouTube. So we're everywhere for you, and we're there to satisfy all of your... that's not going to work. I was going to say, all your Ben Mulrooney urges. That's not an image I want to put out in the world, so I retract. All right, it's time to give some stuff away, because Pink Floyd is... we're not giving away tickets to Pink Floyd, but Brit Floyd, the Animals 50 World Tour, is coming to Pickering. The Pickering Casino on February 24th, celebrating the 50th anniversary of Pink Floyd's landmark 1977 album, Animals. Brit Floyd are a British Pink Floyd tribute band, and they recreate Pink Floyd's music with live musicians, elaborate lighting, video projections, theatrical stage production inspired by the band's original visuals. So we got two tickets for that February 24th show. Here's how it's going to go. I'm going to read you a trivia question. And then you got to be the first person to text in the correct answer at 416-870-6400. Do not call. You will lose. 416-870-6400. Text in your answer to the following question. Earlier in the show, we talked about Tesla wanting to build 20,000 Optimus robots a week. But first, the company has to figure out a problem with what part of the robot. So early in the show, we talked about Tesla wanting to build 20,000 Optimus robots a week. But first, they've got to figure out a problem with what part of the robot? 416-870-6400. The first correct answer texted in wins tickets to Brit Floyd on the 24th of Feb at Pickering Casino. All right. I often say every now and then you want fast food, but every now and then you just want McDonald's. Like there's a part of you that you just want McDonald's. Like a few weeks ago, I went out with some friends and may have had too much to drink. And when I woke up the next day, there was only one thing that I needed to consume. And it was McDonald's breakfast. Joy, you want to hear what I had for McDonald's breakfast that day?
5: Please, sir. Go ahead.
4: So I had the sausage, egg and cheese McGriddle, which is amazing. I had the fried chicken McGriddle. I had four hash browns and I had two apple pies and the world's biggest iced tea, which is the best thing that you can get when you're feeling the way I did.
5: Is this the same day that you came in and you said, Joy, I had a ton load of food, which I'm not proud of, or a different day?
4: No, this is a separate day because that was a Saturday. I remember it was a Saturday because I remember thinking to myself, I have all day tomorrow to work this off at the gym.
5: Wow. And that you had all of that for breakfast.
4: I did in one sitting and it felt like it went down in like I had a hollow leg. I just consumed it all. It was so good. Anyways, all that to say, McDonald's, sometimes that's what you want. And there's a guy in Virginia whose craving for McDonald's breakfast ended with him getting a ticket for reckless driving in Manassas. So the body cam footage shows the traffic stop, and it's a motorcycle rider pulled over. He was doing 72 miles per hour in a over 100 kilometers an hour in a 25 mile per hour zone. And he said, "I was going a little too quick, wasn't I?" And the cop says, "Yeah, you were." He's like, I was trying to hit McDonald's breakfast." And then the officer can be heard warning the driver. And then the first thing that's going to fly off the bike is you. 72. Someone pulls you over, dude, you're done. So like every now and then you just got to get it. And there's certain McDonald's where you can get the breakfast all day. Not all of them. So this guy should have done some research. He could have taken his time and he could have found one. Might be a little farther out of the way, but you could have gotten there safely at a time where at other places the breakfast is not available. But in this place it is. And I mean, that choice of breakfast is the right one. There's certain things that McDonald's does not do well for breakfast. And the wrap is something I do not like. The fried chicken biscuit, though, is very good. You ever had the fried chicken biscuit?
5: The wrap is something that I always go for.
4: The breakfast wrap?
5: Yes.
4: I don't like it. I just don't feel they put any love into that.
5: I usually go for the Tim's breakfast wrap, but there have been times that I've gone for the McDonald's ones.
4: The Tim's breakfast wrap is amazing.
5: The farmer's wrap is too good.
4: The farmer's wrap. And my new hack for that is I take out the hash brown and I replace it with a second egg.
5: Well, that's a good way.
4: I think so. Less carbs, more protein. So it's sort of, it's a better version of it. And it's still got the heft that you want. And that Chipotle sauce is next.
5: Chipotle sauce is too good.
4: It's too good. It's one of the reasons I don't have the other sandwiches, because they don't put that on the other sandwiches.
5: So what I did was, because I was spending too much on Tim's,
4: Can you do that? Tim's is still fairly affordable.
5: No, too much as in I was having Tim's every single day.
4: That way.
5: Yeah. So I went home and I searched for Chipotle sauce and I got 3 different Chipotle sauces, not all at once, but just to make my own wraps at home.
4: Sure.
5: And everything I have, it's just the Chipotle sauce that I cannot replace from Tim's.
4: So I know where you can go for it. It is expensive, though. Summer Hill Market.
5: Okay, what do I need to look for?
4: Chipotle sauce. They have their own in-house Chipotle sauce.
5: Got it.
4: Yeah.
5: I'll do that.
4: Yeah, I've used it on my own wraps that I use. And if you want to make it with the hash browns, the smart thing to do is McCain has the small hash browns. Like they're like 6 of them would fit into a single big hash brown.
5: Oh.
4: So you can buy those and you can pepper them throughout.
5: Okay. I usually add that one McCain big hash brown to it.
4: You can do that too. I'm saying if you want to feel fancy, that's what you do.
5: I'll try that too.
4: There you go. See, I'm as comfortable at a 5-star restaurant as I am at any drive-through.
5: The amount of food recipes I've got from Ben is insane.
4: Oh, I just got a new one. I got a great one. It's a pork gochujang, Asian noodle. It looks really good. I'm going to try that soon. But tonight I'm going to a restaurant. So there we go. Okay, so more people are smoking to quit vaping. What? More people are going back to cigarettes? Okay. I mean, I get it, right? Like people, because it's so hard to smoke these days, and that's a good thing, people pick their spots, right? But you can vape pretty much anywhere, which means you can vape pretty much all day, every day, forever, and you end up doing it 10 times as much as you would a cigarette. You have a cigarette and then you realize that the smell lingers and maybe you have one a day as opposed to the equivalent of a pack and a half every day. So there you go. That makes sense. What else we got here?
5: We've got the winner.
4: Oh, the winner. I should probably tell you the winner. So the winner, the contest winner, the answer to the question about the Tesla and the Optimus robots is the hands. They still haven't mastered the hands. And the contest winner is Glenn from Mississauga. Congratulations, Glenn from Mississauga. No, I'm actually looking forward to it. I told you, I'm doing my best to cook as much as possible so that when opportunities like tonight come up, which is my kids all take tennis lessons, I can go pick up the tennis kids at the tennis, and then we are going to go out for dinner. We're going to go to Taroni
5: We're going. How far have they reached in their lessons?
4: I don't know. I haven't seen them play. I'm normally sitting at the bar while they're playing. So anyway, hey, listen, thank you so much for joining us today. It was a doozy. So let's do it all again tomorrow. But in the meantime, go home, hug your family, have a great meal, have a great night's sleep. We'll see you back here on Thursday.

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1: Hello, and thank you so much for joining us. I'm Anthony Robarts.
2: And I'm Candace Daniel. We begin tonight with a Global News exclusive. The CEO of the company behind hundreds of layoffs at a Hamilton steel plant is speaking out.
1: That's right. He says no amount of government funding could have convinced Stelco to actually stay in Canada. Queen's Park Bureau Chief Colin DiBello has more on that story for us tonight. So, Colin, obviously developing story. What more can you tell us?
3: Well, whether it's here at Queen's Park or up in Parliament Hill, the open question remains, why didn't Stelco take advantage of government incentives to avoid those layoffs? Sources with knowledge of the deal tell me that the federal government threw everything at the company. But in a conversation I had with the CEO of the parent company of Stelco, they say no amount of money would have convinced them to avoid the job losses.
4: Days before Hamilton steelmaker Stelco announced it would lay off 350 employees, the federal government tried to intervene.
5: There's money on the table from the federal government.
4: That offer, sources told Global News, was, quote, gratuitous. Ottawa extended bridge financing and long-term loans, retrofitting and access to new Canadian markets. But the owner, sources say, refused and instead wanted an unconditional blank check with billions of dollars attached, something the company firmly denies.
6: I did not ask for a blank check to the tune of billions with no conditions. That's absolutely wrong.
4: In an exclusive interview with Global News, the CEO of Stelco's parent company said they had little choice.
6: It's not permanent. I'm not shutting down. I'm not dismantling. Quality, there's no market in Canada for the amount of galvanized steel that we produce in Canada. We definitely need to export to the United States. Until we reestablish that, there's nothing we can do. Nothing we can do.
4: But the Prime Minister called the decision a betrayal and suggested politics is at play.
5: The CEO of the ultimate owner of Stelco, Cleveland Cliffs, applauded President Trump for putting those tariffs on.
4: The company denies the Trump factor. The CEO says this was a purely market-driven decision.
6: I bought Stelco based on the premise that the Canada and the United States are friends. They were friends when I closed the deal. 2 days later, they're no longer friends.
4: And while the CEO is promising to rehire employees once production picks back up, Ottawa is now considering legal action to hold them to their word.
5: The company made representations and has legal obligations for employment. We intend to use all powers that we have and pursue them to the full extent of the law.
3: The CEO, Lorenzo Gonzalez, wouldn't say whether he had any interaction with the Ford government. He says most of his discussions were with the federal government. I asked him if he spoke with the prime minister. He said he tried to contact Mark Carney, but never had the opportunity to get in touch. At Queen's Park, Colin DiBello, Global News.
1: Ontario Conservative MP Scott Aitchison has announced he will resign his Parry Sound Muskoka seat in a letter released to constituents. He says that after 30 years of public life, he plans to explore other opportunities. He ran for the party leadership in 2022 and has served as the opposition's housing critic. Conservative leader Pierre Poilievre have also issued a statement thanking Aitchison for his public service and wishing him all the best in his next chapter. Incidentally, Aitchison is the eighth federal conservative to leave caucus since last year's election.
2: The daily commute is now a lot faster for TTC riders in Scarborough. The new Scarborough Busway is officially up and running. The bus-only roadway runs along a 4-kilometer stretch of the former Scarborough RT line from Kennedy to Ellesmere stations. It's expected to carry more than 100,000 riders per week, with a trip from Kennedy to Scarborough Town Centre now taking about 15 minutes.
7: I just got it. Oh, my God. It took like 10, like not even from SCC to here. And I was coming to school and I was like, wait, why is it going this way? And then I realized, I was like, oh, it's a new route. And it took like literally less than 10 minutes. It was actually amazing.
8: A little more efficient, gets buses off the service streets, a little more reliable, I'd say. So it's a benefit and happy to see it open.
9: Did it feel faster?
7: Yeah.
2: So the reviews are in. There are 9 bus routes that are now traveling along this new corridor. Riders can board at 3 different stations. That's Terra Avenue, Lawrence Avenue East, and Ellesmere. The opening is half a year ahead of schedule with a $94 million price tag.
1: This is, of course, the National Day for Truth and Reconciliation.
2: A time to honor residential school survivors and remember those who lost their lives.
1: Commemorations are being held right across the country today.
9: Every time I wanted to speak my language, I couldn't speak it because they always told me, you can't use that language here. You have to wash your mouth.
1: Residential school survivors shared their stories at an event on Parliament Hill today.
2: And Governor General Louise Arbour was in attendance, speaking on the importance of reflecting on the past as a way to shape a better future. It's estimated 150,000 Indigenous children were sent to residential schools, with at least 3,200 never returning home.
1: Now, multiple events also being held in the GTA to mark the National Day for Truth and Reconciliation.
2: And this year, the focus was on education, teaching the next generation the importance of learning what happened and remembering those who died. Here's Megan King with more.
10: I always say the best way to achieve reconciliation is learning the truth.
11: Across Toronto, communities gathered to mark and reflect on the National Day for Truth and Reconciliation. Ceremonies taking place across the city, including at Nathan Phillips Square.
12: As the first people here, we've always known that we need allies to create change. Till we start to teach our children the truth, that we're not going to be able to bridge all the gaps that we've got right now.
11: Education is at the forefront of the day, amplifying Indigenous voices, honoring residential school survivors, and remembering the children who never made it home.
13: To keep on talking, to get an understanding of what actually took place throughout those years, that history, we have to learn from our history. And if we learn from our history, we'll never have to repeat it again.
11: At Hillcrest Park, the NAMI Res Day of Remembrance ceremony honored survivors while reminding those in attendance that there is work to be done towards achieving the 94 calls to action before reconciliation.
10: Calls to action report by the Truth and Reconciliation Commission was released about 11 years ago. And I'd say the last 3 or 4 years, no new calls have been achieved. I think the last call was actually making this day a federally recognized holiday. So that was the last call that had been achieved, and it's a really low-lying fruit. Didn't take much effort, really. So I'd like to see some of the other calls achieved.
11: Students from the nearby Hillcrest Community School were also at the ceremony.
14: I brought my grade 4 class today because I feel like it's important that they learn the truth of what's happened in the past. I just hope they take away a better understanding of what's happened in the past and what they can do to help.
10: I know for people of my generation and older, we didn't learn about the truths when it comes to residential schools or some of the awful things that happened to First Nations, Inuit, and Métis people. So for our younger people, there's real opportunities for them to learn. And, the adults, we don't have the same types of opportunities. So it's events like these where people can actually learn.
11: Megan King, Global News.
2: The Organization for Human Rights, called the Permanent People's Tribunal, has issued a final judgment relating to missing children and unmarked graves in Canada.
15: What was a really big takeaway was the ongoing nature, right, of genocide. So that it's not just something that happened in the past, but that it's ongoing. And they talked about all of the components of genocide, not just cultural genocide.
2: Among the findings, the tribunal says Canada has failed to investigate and punish crimes against Indigenous people. Also, Canada has not lived up to its responsibilities set out by the Truth and Reconciliation Commission of 2015, which found residential schools were a central element of a policy tantamount to cultural genocide. Among the recommendations, continued investigations into the deaths and disappearances of Indigenous children, protection of burial sites, and reparations for all survivors. The Permanent People's Tribunal is an independent opinion court established in 1979, which investigates crimes against humanity. And an important reminder, there is a crisis support line available for residential school survivors and their families. It's toll-free and available 24/7. 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
1: And shifting to other news now, Peel Police are searching for a suspect tonight after a fatal hit-and-run in Mississauga. And they've released new video connected to the case. Sean O'Shea is live from where it happened this evening and joins us live with the latest. Hi, Sean.
16: Hi, Anthony. We're at the corner of Winston Churchill and Dundas, a very busy multi-lane intersection where Mississauga meets Oakville. Exactly 24 hours ago, a truck was coming through this intersection and struck a pedestrian in the intersection and then kept on going, and it was all caught on video. It's a busy Mississauga intersection, Winston Churchill Boulevard and Dundas Street, right on the eastern border of Oakville. On Tuesday, just around 6, a pedestrian was crossing north on Dundas at a controlled intersection when he was struck down. As emergency responders arrived,
17: they found an adult male in his 60s that was struck by a vehicle. He succumbed to his injuries on scene.
16: The driver fled, but because there were so many cameras on other vehicles, police got a good description.
17: We've identified a suspect vehicle as a 1999 to 2005 model year Chevrolet Silverado pickup truck, a 1500 series, two-tone dark in color.
16: A truck that looks similar to this one. Police also have video showing the pedestrian struck.
17: I've looked at the video. It's appalling video. There's no question that this individual hits an individual.
16: Police released the edited video showing the pedestrian crossing Dundas Street at the intersection when he's hit by the truck in the crosswalk. The driver doesn't stop.
17: Motorists making a turn have a duty to ensure that they can make that turn safely and without any obstruction in that crosswalk.
16: If the driver is charged under the Criminal Code of Canada, the offense carries a maximum penalty of life in prison.
17: There's absolutely no doubt that you have hit somebody and you have killed somebody.
16: Police are appealing to the driver to come forward.
17: It is a matter of time before we are knocking on your door, so seek legal advice and turn yourself into police.
16: I spoke a few minutes ago to a witness from yesterday who told me that after that incident happened, the firefighters were here and worked hard to provide CPR unsuccessfully, and that at least one other pedestrian ran after that fleeing vehicle asking that person stop. Of course, that's not what happened. But police told us at a press conference earlier today that they feel that they will be making an arrest in this case, as they said, before the end of the day. Anthony.
1: We appreciate the update on this, Sean. Thank you so much. That's Sean O'Shea reporting from Mississauga. It has been a long two-week stretch without a drop of rain in Toronto. And in the last hour, Pearson Airport now reporting just that, raindrops. Not much, but at least a few drops. 22 degrees, winds from the south-southwest. It is going to be another mild day tomorrow. How much more precipitation will fall after the break?
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1: 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The Toronto Blue Jays held their end-of-season media availability today.
2: Oh, by that time of year, management spoke about what went wrong, and a lot did, of course, for the team this year, and what they hope to accomplish in the offseason.
1: But as Nicole DiDonato reports, owners and players could be thrown a curveball when their collective bargaining agreement expires.
3: The stands at Rogers Center won't be filled with Toronto Blue Jays fans this October.
4: Very disappointed that we're here, sitting here today.
3: The Jays are missing the playoffs and won't have the chance to defend their American League pennant. The team finished the season with 79 wins and 83 losses.
4: Offensively, we never gained any momentum. We never put the ball in the seats. We were not walking. We're not getting on base nearly enough.
3: Star first baseman Vladimir Guerrero Jr. struggled to find his rhythm at the plate, only hitting 9 home runs this season.
4: We're not going to ignore that that just happened, but very confident that he will be back. He is ready to lean into it. He's excited about it and extremely confident.
3: Injuries also plague the Jays. The front office says a clean bill of health would put the team in a better spot next season.
5: With the players we have, you know, they give us a strong starting point. But I also know the track record speaks for itself, that Ross is not going to rest on what we have. He's going to look for a way to get better.
3: Veterans George Springer, Max Scherzer, and Shane Bieber, all key figures in the team's World Series run last year, are reaching free agency. Bieber has expressed interest in staying with the Jays.
4: Shane's been awesome, and you know, we're sorry too that he had the setback at the end this year. Felt like he got into a good spot, and that was unfortunate, and we'll work through a process.
3: Some fans say changes might be necessary.
6: They need something to mix it up again and get them back, the morale going again.
7: No big shakeup. Always looking for pitching, right?
3: Adding to the uncertainty for next year, the collective bargaining agreement between the league and the Players Association is set to expire on December 1st. The owners are demanding a salary cap, something the union has flat out rejected. If no deal is reached by then, there could be a lockout, which would halt operations like free agent signings and trades.
5: We always prepare for multiple scenarios, so we will be prepared to adjust and adapt.
4: We're operating business as usual and ready. Ready to go from day one.
3: The 2027 season is set to start in late March, but if the labor dispute drags on, the stands at Rogers Center could sit empty even longer. Nicole DiDonato, Global News.
8: To the line it goes. Carrier kept it. It scores! Alex Carrier! And Montreal's got a two-goal lead.
2: And it seems the new look Toronto Maple Leafs still need a little more time to gel. They opened the NHL season last night with a 3-2 loss to the Montreal Canadiens. This comes after, well, of course, an offseason of upheaval. New coach, new GM, and 9 new players who made their debut, including the first overall pick, Gavin McKenna, and Russian winger Kirill Marchenko, who Toronto just acquired in a trade on Monday. They traded Matthew Nyes for that. They look to bounce back tonight against the New York Islanders at Scotiabank Arena.
9: It's time to go look for that umbrella. Over the next 36 hours or so, we do have the risk of rain. It starts now, mostly light through the night and even into the early morning hours tomorrow. And then we do get a break for a time. That temperature briefly spiking to 23 degrees with a humidex of 28. So it will be muggy on Thursday. Winds will pick up from the southwest, and then I think the highest likelihood of rain, and it could be steady at times, will be later on, dinner time into the late evening. But even at midnight, we're sitting at 20 degrees. Very warm stuff. And part of this is the remnants of Hurricane Polo that impacted Mexico a few

0: Moisture in all levels of the atmosphere, and there is right now just light showers. It's not a big deal, no thunderstorms or anything like that, but it is going to continue on and off throughout the night tonight, and then tomorrow when you start to see those yellow and orange spots, that is steadier rain Thursday night into Friday morning. By the time it's all said and done, I think 5 to 20 millimeters are on the way. Just to put that in context, we've only had 5 millimeters of rain since the 2nd of September. That's going on pretty much an entire month with barely any rainfall. So it's been dry, and that's going to change. And then it dries back out late Friday, and it looks nice right into the upcoming weekend. Here's your forecast lows for tonight. 17 degrees in the GTA. Tomorrow, back up to 23 with that brisk southwest wind, and over the next 7 days, clearing out just in time for the weekend, and it looks like a great start to October. However, by Tuesday morning, there is a strong likelihood of frost across the region.
1: Oshawa means the point at which the crossing of the stream was exchanged, where the canoe was exchanged for the trail.
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0: I'm Liam Vu, and here's a look at this week's Your GTA. 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
1: And welcome back. This, of course, is the National Day for Truth and Reconciliation across Canada.
2: That's right. And while the purpose of this day is the same across the country, every region has its own story. Jermaine Ma has more from the Oshawa Museum.
3: Before Oshawa became what it is today, it was the Scugog carrying place, a vital pathway for First Nations between Lakes Ontario and Scugog.
4: Oshawa means the point at which the crossing of the stream was exchanged, where the canoe was exchanged for the trail. Really, Oshawa was a crossing place.
3: That history endures in this permanent exhibit in the Oshawa Museum.
4: And there would have been upwards of 100 people all living in a longhouse.
3: Showcasing the rich history of Indigenous peoples in the area. But it isn't widely known. Last summer, after ancestral remains were discovered at an OPG construction site above the historical carrying place, four First Nations expressed grief.
4: It's a lot of text, but it also is exploring it through different themes.
3: There's also this traveling exhibit focused on the significance of food, or mijim.
4: It's something that we eat, that we consume. Food as it's important to ceremonies. Food as medicine.
3: Museum staff assembled the pair of exhibits by working with local Indigenous groups in order to amplify their voices.
4: So no one on staff is Indigenous. This isn't our story to be telling.
3: But the story also includes the pain imposed on First Nations.
4: Her art explores many difficult subject matter, like the residential school systems, like generational trauma.
3: On the National Day for Truth and Reconciliation, the Oshawa Museum invited community members to experience that history.
5: There was a healthy lifestyle prior to colonialism, and the impact is just amazing how it has continued.
3: Seeing the stories was emotional for some.
6: Because it's similar to my history, because I am from the Caribbean, and my ancestors came from Africa.
3: Still, staff say they're finding ways to improve.
4: We did have the land acknowledgement up on this.
3: Like replacing a land acknowledgement with something more meaningful, hoping to better work towards reconciliation. Jermaine Ma, Global News.
1: And in honor of Orange Shirt Day and the National Day for Truth and Reconciliation, a special gathering will take place at the base of the CN Tower tonight, starting at 7 p.m. The tower, as well as other landmarks like the Rogers Centre, for example, and Scotiabank Arena, will be lit in orange.
2: And Canada Post has released a new set of stamps designed by Indigenous artists to mark Orange Shirt Day. The set consists of four stamps. Three depict experiences of First Nations, Inuit, and Métis communities, while the fourth honors Mother Earth and symbolizes the connection between past, present, and future generations. Canada Post says the shirts featured were chosen by the Survivor Circle of the National Center for Truth and Reconciliation.
1: Some beautiful designs, no question about it.
2: Absolutely.
1: All right, good stuff. Thank you so much for watching, everyone. I hope you have a great evening. Global National is next. Candace will have more news at 11. And we will see you tomorrow. Have a good evening. Mm-hmm.

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1: Well, good evening. It is 6:32 on a Wednesday. We are set to go with another edition of the Employment Law Show. School's here, and of course, Lior Sanfiru, always on board on a Wednesday. You can reach out to Lior anytime with any concerns. We always tell you to do that. 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And if you have other concerns and you're looking for a resource online, there is one good and trusty one built by Lior, actually, as you probably used it by now, or at least aware of it. That would be pocketemploymentlawyer.ca. It's free. It's anonymous, of course, and you can use that. Rest assured that the information on there has been properly vetted and put up by Lior, so you can completely trust it and learn a lot on the website as well. Again, pocketemploymentlawyer.ca. I want to make you aware of this as well. Coming up very soon, they've done this before. It's going to be an excellent meeting and something you might want to take part in. There is an upcoming event at CIBC Square. That is downtown Toronto, as you may know, CIBC Square. That will be happening on Wednesday, October 7th from 11 a.m. till 2 p.m. Again, a big event happening with Lior and the firm, CIBC Square, right downtown, Wednesday, October 7th from 11 to 2. You want to be there? You want more information? Real simple. Just go to employmentlawyer.ca for all of that info. We always have an opening topic, or at least a main topic on the show every night of the week. Tonight, it's going to be employment law don'ts, things you definitely do not want to do. We will cover that momentarily. And of course, your phone calls, guys. We can shove all of this aside, as I tell you every weeknight, if you want to make it all about you. 416-870-6400 to get on air with us. We'd love to have you join the show. We had a pile of calls this week. Interesting stuff as well. So feel free to get into it with us. 416-870-6400. Lines are open. Let's get this happening. Lior, case of the day. What's happening in your corner, pal?
2: Hey, John, really good to be here, to be back, to be talking employment law, and of course, to try to help as many people as possible. And the best way that I know to help people is to answer questions. So if you're dealing with an employment law issue, ask that question. Tell us what's going on, and we'll tell you what it means, what to do, and how the law can help you. We can't help you unless you ask the question. So you have a phone. Pick it up, call the show right now. We're live at your service wanting to talk to you about whatever ails you at work, whether you've been dismissed and you think maybe, hey, this is a wrongful dismissal perhaps. Maybe you've been put in a situation where you feel like you have to quit. Maybe your boss is not treating you properly. Or you maybe like so many other people, you've been told that you have to come back to the office when you've been working remotely. Whatever the issue, whatever the problem, we can talk about it right now. There's solutions, there's rights that you have, and I want to make sure that you enforce those rights. But beyond the 30 minutes of the show, you can continue the conversation, ask more questions just by reaching me in the office. We'll give you that contact information as usual throughout the show. But case of the day, where we like to start this discussion, I spoke with a gentleman who had been working with the same company for quite a few years, always had a good track record, was doing well, felt that he was well-respected by his employer. Well, about a year ago, he got a new manager. The old manager kind of retired, and they hired a new manager. And for some reason, this manager didn't like him. The manager was, made it very clear, very vocal, that he wasn't happy with the performance of this guy. That he wasn't appreciative of how he does his work. He wrote him up, put him on a performance improvement plan. And this guy felt that this is personal, that it was not justified, and that he's really being bullied and harassed. Like, listen, he wasn't sure if it's bullying or harassment, right, but he thought it was. Yep. So what he did is the right thing, is he went to talk to the owner of the company. It's a small company. There was no HR there, but there was the owner of the company, and he talked to him, and he said, listen, I'm dealing with this boss. I'm a good employee, but now I'm being mistreated. I feel this is bullying. Can you look into this? Can you maybe talk to him? I just want to continue working here. Well, fast forward a few days, literally a few days, maybe 3 or 4 days, he gets called into a meeting by the same owner and told, listen, we're going to let you go. You had a good run here.
1: Wow.
2: But off you go. And wow is right. And he calls me, this person, and what I tell him is, no, what they've done is illegal. You've filed a harassment complaint. By the way, if you talk to your boss about harassment, that's considered a harassment complaint. You don't have to formally fill out paperwork for it to be a harassment complaint. And when you do that, you cannot be let go. Your company can't decide, well, you're too much of a squeaky wheel, we don't want you here. That's illegal. That's a violation of potentially three statutes. So that's illegal right off the bat. Beyond that, John, it got even worse. So this guy had worked there for about 11 years total. They offered him 3 months severance. Of course, that's nonsense. He was owed more than a year's pay. So we have here what we call a reprisal, which is when you're punished for standing up for your rights or trying to enforce your rights. And we have a wrongful dismissal. So this company really messed up here. I am helping him. I'm going to make sure that he gets compensated properly. But man, I wanted to remind everyone here that you should always stand up for your rights. You should always tell your boss if you feel you're being mistreated or bullied or harassed in the workplace. And what your boss is required to do, to take it seriously, to investigate, and to fix the problem. They cannot do what this company did. They cannot ignore you. They cannot fire you or punish you or just say, we'll get rid of the person making the complaint. That is illegal. Anything like that happens to you ever, you call me and I'll make sure to help you.
1: You know, and it's insane situations like that, Lior, which leave such a bad taste in people's mouth. That's why they stay quiet and they turtle and they don't want to bring out these complaints because they're fear of getting fired, which of course is wrong. It drives me crazy.
2: Well, here's the thing, John. This employer is about to learn its lesson.
1: Yeah.
2: And I assure you, once we're done here, this employer is never going to do that again. Okay? They're just not. Because this is going to be a very expensive lesson to this employer, as it should be. But you're right. People are often afraid to stand up for their rights, to put up their hands and say, hey, there's a problem here I want you to deal with, because they're afraid to be punished. The law protects you. There's significant consequences to a company that doesn't treat you properly. And again, if that ever happens to you, let's talk about it.
1: You can talk about it now. Give us a call. Get on air with us, 416-870-6400 to join the show on this Wednesday at 6:39. We got lots of time. We'll take our one and only break. On the other side, our main topic is upon us, employment law don'ts, things you definitely don't want to do. That is coming up as we continue the Wednesday edition of the Employment Law Show. We're coming right back.
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1: Okay, then we are back at it, 641. Welcome back. 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You got plans on October 7th. I'll tell you what's going on with Lior and the team. They're doing another event, a live event, CIBC Square, downtown Toronto. It's a great chance for you to go down and learn something, see the fellas, learn some stuff. Wednesday, October 7th. All right, Wednesday, October 7th from 11 to 2. More details about how to join in on that is employmentlawyer.ca. That's the website you go to. Again, Wednesday, October 7th, 11 to 2. Going to be CIBC Square in downtown Toronto. So we'll see you there. Okay, employment law don'ts. Don't do these things. You definitely don't want to do these, Lior. We've done this for employers, I believe, last week. Now we're going to do the flip side for employees. Number one, don't quit unless it's completely voluntary. Now we're talking about the old, I expect your resignation on my desk at 3 o'clock Friday. That's what you don't want to hear.
2: Yeah, exactly. You don't want to quit because someone told you you have to, or you should, or that it's better for you. I'm telling you, no, it's not better, and you should never, ever quit because someone is telling you. The only time you quit is if it's voluntary. If you decide, hey, I don't want to work here anymore, I found another job, or, you know, I'm going to leave, that's okay. You can do that. But do not quit because someone's telling you. And the reason for that is if they're telling you to quit, if your employer is telling you to quit, it's because they're trying to avoid paying you severance. They're hoping, hey, if this employee just leaves, we don't have to pay him anything. Man, we save a lot of money. Well, no, not so fast. You don't want to give your employer that gift that they shouldn't be getting, right? So if your employer is telling you, well, you need to quit, I expect your resignation, or you better quit or else, the answer should be, no, I'm not quitting. If you, employer, don't want me to be here, I guess you can let me go, but I'm not leaving. Why would you do that? Do not leave. Absolutely not. And if your employer wants you to leave, they'll pay you severance. The other thing, by the way, that happens if you decide to leave when you don't really want to, you're not going to get EI either, potentially. Yeah. So not only are you losing severance, that could be as much as 2 years' pay. You could lose EI, which could be a year's pay. Please don't do that. If you're in a situation where your employer is threatening you, hey, let's you and I talk. Let me help you through it, but I don't want you quitting.
1: You know, it's funny, too, in that regard, when it comes to employers, and even some of your friends and colleagues will say this to you as well. You know, it looks better. It looks better on your permanent record if you've quit rather than get fired, right? Everybody believes that.
2: And that's the thing. That's the catch. Some people think, well, I don't want to be there in my record, in my file, in the vault that I was let go. Well, first of all, there's no record, there's no file, and there's no vault. No one knows. There's no issue with that. Most people that lose their jobs, most people that are unemployed, it's because they lost their job. So it's not going to be something that's held against you. Absolutely not. So if your employer is suggesting that, they're not doing that because they care about you. They're doing that because they want to avoid paying severance. What a nice thing for your employer to say, wait a second, instead of paying this guy 12 months severance, we have to pay him nothing if we could just get him to quit. So don't fall for that. Don't worry about the record. There's no record. If your employer wants you to be gone, that's fine. Get your severance and move on.
1: Employment law don'ts. We have many more of these to get through, but the phones are always the priority, as we tell you every week, 416-870-6400, to get on with us. Brian, thank you so much for being the first call of the evening and standing by momentarily. You're here with us now. Brian, what can we do for you? Welcome.
3: Hi. I feel like I could call you guys almost every other day.
1: Awesome. We love anyway, it.
3: Yeah. The thing I'm dealing with at work right now is I've been picking up recyclables off the floor and out of the garbage if I see them. You know, if I see them in the garbage bin, it's like I'll grab them. And I've been taking them back, and it's a couple times I've taken them, and it's a good chunk of cash. Now they want everybody to – they have meetings – you know, get everybody in a circle and tell them not to take anything home. So I've been doing this for like 5 years. I think I made them realize how much they were throwing away, but I don't know for sure. So anyway, I'm wondering if that would be a term of my employment, since I've been doing it for, I think, five, maybe 6 years.
2: That's such an interesting question. It's rare that I get questions that I haven't gotten before. This is one of them. So you said, Brian, that this is a lot of money. What would you say, you know, you do this regularly, you've been doing this for a few years. How much would you make off of, you know, taking these recyclables and selling them or whatever you do with them? How much money do you say, you think?
3: Well, $600. I got a receipt from 2025, $600, and I got one from 26, $600.
2: So $600 over the course of the year?
3: Yeah, right.
2: Okay.
3: For the last 2 years, yeah.
2: Got it. Okay, so I actually don't believe this is a term of employment. It's their property. They were kind of looking the other way. So I don't think you could do much. But even if you could, because it's, you know, $600 is a lot of money, but because it's not a big component of your compensation, even if it was a term of employment and they changed it, there wouldn't be much that you could do. So either way, in this scenario, I understand why it would, you know, not make you happy, because it's kind of easy money that you were otherwise making. But I don't see anything illegal about them telling you can't take stuff out of the recycling anymore. The good thing is they're not saying, well, we know you're doing it, so we're punishing you. That's fine. They're just saying, hey, moving forward, that's the rule. So, no, I don't see anything illegal about that.
3: Okay. That answers my question perfectly. Thank you very much.
2: Thanks, Brian.
1: Thanks, Brian. Appreciate you listening throughout the week as well. Brian called it. You can do it as well. 416-870-6400 to get a hold of us. I want to bounce back into our main topic, though. Employment law don'ts, things you definitely don't want to do. Number two, don't sign employment agreements without knowing exactly what you are signing. And I think the problem is, Lior, as you've mentioned countless times in the show, sometimes these employment agreements are 5, 6, 7, 8 pages long, maybe longer, and people just, they just don't want to go through it. They see the salary, they see the vacation. Okay, yeah, we're good. And then on goes the old John Hancock and they roll on, right?
2: And that's the thing, because the thing that's easiest to understand is your salary, right? Mm-hmm. The number is there. It's probably underlined and bolded. You see that vacation, you understand that. You know, maybe there's a couple other things. You know, how much bonus am I going to get? You know, you can understand that. But there's other terms there that are much more problematic than whether your salary is going to be 65 or 67,000. Or whether you get 3 or 4 weeks vacation. And that's where you get into trouble if you sign in the agreement not knowing what you've signed. An employment agreement often takes away rights that you would otherwise have. It takes them away, and not just takes them away, it gives those rights to the employer. And if you're signing a 7-page employment agreement, I can almost guarantee you that there are terms there that are very problematic. For example, it's very likely, especially these days, that there may be a term that limits your future severance entitlements, that limits your severance. So you may sign that agreement not knowing that down the road what will happen is instead of getting 18-month severance, you're only going to get 8 weeks severance. Imagine the difference. That's going to be tens and tens of thousands of dollars. Or there may be a term in the employment agreement that gives the company the right to put you on a temporary layoff. Your employer doesn't have a right to do that. Unless you sign an agreement, it gives them that right. Or maybe the agreement gives them the right to reduce your pay or to change your job, to change your hours. These are just a few examples of the problematic terms that you could have in an employment agreement and likely will have. So you really need to be careful. Do not sign that employment agreement just because you're happy with the salary. That's not a good enough analysis of that agreement. You have to review it carefully. Better yet, send that over to me. Let me review it. Let me tell you what it does, what it doesn't do, and what the problems are. Be especially suspicious if you're already employed, if you're already working, and your employer comes to you and wants you to sign a new employment agreement. That's bad news 10 out of 10 times, okay? Be careful with that employment agreement. Don't give up your rights. Review it carefully, and let me help you.
1: That's at the engine end of it, of your employment. Now we'll go all the way to the back end of the caboose. Don't sign that severance offer or termination letter, no matter what, right?
2: John, I speak with people every week. Contact me after they signed that agreement, after they signed that severance offer, and they want my help because they realize they made a mistake and I can't help them. Please don't let that happen to you. If you're asked to sign a severance letter, if your employer terminates your employment, hands you a paperwork, you better sign this by Friday. The answer is I'm not signing this, Okay, I'm not signing this without getting some legal advice. I'll talk to Lior, or maybe I don't like Lior. I'll talk to someone else. No problem. But you're going to get some legal advice because there's a 90%+ chance. And when I say 90%, John, I'm being conservative. It's probably much more than that. But let's say 90% chance that offer that they want you to sign by Friday is not even close to being good, that you're owed many thousands of dollars more legally in severance than what they're offering you. Man, they're hoping you're going to sign this so that they don't have to pay it to you. So please do not do that. I forbid you from signing that severance letter without getting some legal advice. Please, I don't want to get that call from you saying, please, please help me. I haven't found a job. I need more severance, but I signed that severance letter. Don't let that happen to you. If you lost your job, we need to talk.
1: Yeah, and I think, unfortunately, what overshadows the fact that they could get more money, almost like you said, over 90% of the time is, and I've heard this, people saying, I don't want to get a lawyer involved. It's going to be phone calls and emails. It's too tedious. Again, a misunderstanding of how the whole process works.
2: Well, sometimes people equate lawyers with court. Oh, my God, I don't want to get a lawyer because I don't want to go to court. Yeah, you don't want to go to court. I agree with you completely. Going to court is not fun. It's not something you should want to do. But speaking with a lawyer, getting legal advice, hiring a lawyer does not mean you're going to court, not even close. Certainly not in employment cases. The matter is going to resolve. In fact, most cases will resolve without even legal action. Once I contact the company, they'll put me in touch with their lawyer. We're going to discuss this. We're going to figure out the right number because they know that I know the right number. So they're not going to pull the wool over my eyes, right? And so do not be afraid of the legal process. You're not going to go to court in 99% of the cases. So please don't be afraid of the process. You need to get what you're owed.
1: You still have some time. If you want to make a phone call, ask your questions live with Lior, 416-870-6400 to do that. Here's another one we like to echo from time to time because it's so important, especially in the market now, that is, don't accept that temporary layoff or other big changes to your terms of employment.
2: So there are things that your employer is not allowed to do. For example, your employer, yeah, believe it or not, is not allowed to put you on a temporary layoff. For most people, that's not legal. Your employer is not allowed to reduce your pay significantly. Your employer is not allowed to change your hours, et cetera, et cetera, et cetera. But despite that, you could choose to accept it. The problem with accepting when your employer does something that they're not allowed to do is now you've given them the ability to do it again and again. So yes, your employer didn't have a right to reduce your pay, but you accepted it. You were the good soldier. You didn't want to cause a fuss. Well, by doing that, now you've given them the right to do it again. And the next time they do it and the time after that, you're not going to be able to do anything. You're stuck. So that's why you don't want to let your employer do things it's not entitled to do. The better option may be to say, you know what? No. If you're going to start messing with the terms of my employment, if you're going to start making significant changes to those terms, I'm going to treat that as a termination, call this constructive dismissal, and now you're going to have to pay me severance. And you leave with that severance and find a job where they don't mess with the terms of your employment. So please don't just accept changes that your employer is making. You will regret it later, and then you may not be able to do anything anymore.
1: Got time to grab a quick call here in the remaining couple minutes. Gary, thank you so much for taking the time to call into the show. We, as always, really appreciate it. How can we help you tonight?
4: Yes, thank you, guys. I'm talking about my son. He was working at a construction company building homes, and he got cancer, and he was off work for 2 years, and he made it through. And when he went to go back to work, they said they don't have any work. I was just wondering if there would be any severance with that.
1: Lior, what are you thinking?
2: Sorry, Gary, are you still there?
4: Yes.
2: So, Gary, how long was your son working there for, total?
4: About 15 years.
2: And did they offer him any severance?
4: No, he doesn't think he should get any, and I'm telling him that he should because he only worked for them, and just because he had his own truck and his own tools, he thinks that he shouldn't get any.
2: Oh, yeah, he's absolutely owed severance. Doesn't matter what they considered him. 15 years working for them, of course he's owed severance. Now, there's two things. There could be potentially a human rights violation here for not bringing him back after the medical issue. But let's give him the benefit of the doubt, and let's say there's legitimately no work for him. Let's assume that for a second. Yeah, of course they owe him severance. How old is your son?
4: He's 49.
2: And he was building homes?
4: Yeah, he was, they call it a back, the back framer. He goes and repairs after they build the houses if there's anything warped or not straight.
1: Cool.
2: Got it. So, Gary, he's easily owed a year's pay, 12 months pay, okay, based on his average earnings before he had to go off work. A year's pay. He is absolutely owed severance. In fact, this is a significant amount. It's not going to be difficult to get him that severance. So, Gary, I need to talk to him. He needs to reach out to me. I'll help him get that severance. It's a no-brainer here. He must do that.
4: Okay. Yeah, sounds good.
2: Okay.
1: Yep. Gary, thank you so much, Gary. Just, I know we got to wrap here in about a minute or two, Lior. You're talking about possible human rights damages. That's from being off and having to work when he comes back off disability?
2: Well, if they could bring him back, but they're choosing not to because he had cancer, right. And they're like, well, we don't think this guy is reliable. Maybe he'll go off again on a medical leave. That's a human rights violation. You can't discriminate and mistreat someone because they had a serious medical condition. Now, that's assuming that they're kind of lying. If legitimately they wanted to bring him back, but there's just nothing there, then there's no human rights violation. Fine. But they still absolutely have to pay him severance.
1: Good way to end the show. Thank you, Gary. Thank you for your phone calls and emails. Want to get a hold of Lior now going forward anytime, 1-855-821-5900, help@employmentlawyer.ca. You can also use the website pocketemploymentlawyer.ca. And an event with the firm is coming up again. It's going to be a CIBC Square downtown Toronto. You want more details? The date of that is Wednesday, October 7th from 11 to 2. Simply go to employmentlawyer.ca for those details as well. And we are back in here tomorrow night at 6:30. Enjoy the rest of your evening.
5: The preceding was a paid commercial program. Unless otherwise identified, the guests on the program are employees of or otherwise represent the advertiser. The opinions expressed therein are those of the advertiser and do not necessarily reflect the views and policies of Corus Entertainment.
6: Roto-Rooter is number one in the number two business, and we've been that way since 1935. But don't take our word for it. JC writes, and I quote, "We had an expensive ring. Oh, this is going to be good. An expensive ring that was accidentally flushed down the toilet by a small child in our household. I'm sorry. Could a guy get a little music?" We called Roto-Rooter in a panic at 10 p.m. to see if they could send someone over to retrieve it. Not only did David drive straight to our house from a previous job, he spent 2 hours snaking the ring out from the sewer. We will never forget that he didn't give up until he retrieved that ring. Another 5-star rating. Call 1-800-GET-ROTO now. Cue the jingle.

0: This is Global News. I'm Heather Good. Canadians have been marking National Truth and Reconciliation Day. It honors the survivors of residential schools. The day was started 5 years ago. The National Center for Truth and Reconciliation tells Global News, this country has made strides, but still has a long way to go.
1: Well, there's been lots of learning over the past 10, 15 years. We still have a long way to go before we are able to say that we've taken a true chance or true opportunity to address all the things that need to be done in bettering the relationship between Indigenous peoples and Canada.
0: Governor General Louise Arbour says facing an unsettling past is a requirement if Canadians seek to build a better country. Peel police are advising people to be on alert when someone approaches them. They say there have been more than 230 reports of distraction thefts so far this year. In 2024, there were only 25. Police say most of them involve jewelry.
2: What we've seen is that offenders often target seniors and individuals who are alone. Suspects use conversation, friendly gestures, or offers of assistance to gain the victim's trust and create a moment of distraction. They then steal items such as cash, wallets, and most notably, jewelry and gold necklaces.
0: Recently, a 78-year-old Brampton woman had her gold necklace and three gold bangles removed. They were worth about $19,000. Police say they are looking into links between thefts in Peel and other parts of the province. Another Conservative MP is resigning. Scott Aitchison officially announced it today. He's represented the riding of Parry Sound Muskoka since 2019, and he has served as the housing critic. He says he'll resign his seat at the end of the fall parliamentary sitting. He wants to explore new opportunities. PC leader Pierre Poilievre has now lost 8 MPs since last fall. Israel is treating an attack on board a Fly Dubai passenger jet as terrorism. One of the pilots stabbed another pilot and then apparently tried to crash the aircraft carrying dozens of Israelis. Passengers and crew were able to subdue the attacker. ABC's Ian Pinnell has more.
3: I think there are going to be questions about how one of the pilots or one of the crew members was able to bring a pocket knife on board. What was their motivation? Were they operating independently? In other words, was it a lone wolf operation? Prime Minister Netanyahu has already said that the nation will be on high alert for any other potential attacks.
0: The plane was traveling from the United Arab Emirates to Israel. A look at the regional forecast from the Global News Weather Center. Cloudy tonight. There's a small chance of showers, a low of 14. Tomorrow, a few showers ending near noon. Then it's going to be cloudy. Then there's another chance of showers throughout the day. It's going to get up to 24 degrees, but feel as hot as 31. Friday, a mix of sun and clouds, small chance of showers and getting up to 20 degrees. And then on the weekend, on Saturday, sunny, a high of 18, and Sunday, sunny, and a high around 21. We're first to let you know about breaking news on air and online at globalnews.ca. I'm Heather Good. 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
5: Welcome in. Pull up a bar stool. Coming up on The Last Show tonight, here are some of the things we're going to cover. For years, we thought a cat parasite could get into people's brains, infect their minds, and make them take more risks. Cute. In 10 minutes' time, we'll ask, what if the parasite toxoplasmosis isn't controlling you at all? Maybe reckless people just find the parasite first. Then after that, every time we think we understand what ancient Mars looks like, Mars says, nah-uh. Perseverance rover has uncovered evidence of hot water once moving through the red planet's rocks. So why does that make the search for ancient life on Mars more interesting? That halfway through the hour. Okay, those are some of the things we're going to cover on the show today. There's going to be more. Let's dive in. The 2022 volcanic eruption in Tonga was already extraordinary. We're going to tell you about it. It was kind of amazing. But a new mapping of the seafloor shows that the volcano's center dropped more than a kilometer. Basically, it collapsed, which I guess explains the tsunamis that happened afterward, the atmospheric blast, and of course, the destroyed underwater cables. Nobody ever thinks of the cables. I am here with Professor Jesse Rogerson from York University to go over some interesting science news. Jesse, first of all, welcome to the show.
6: Thank you.
5: When I think of volcanoes, I think of them erupting, and then the magma or the lava or whatever you want to call it, lava. It, you know, it solidifies on the top and the volcano kind of grows. Mm-hmm. And we're also taught that certain islands in the ocean are the results of volcanoes growing after eruption. But it turns out this new research is saying that volcanoes can shrink or collapse after eruption.
6: Well, so yeah, like a great example of what you just said is the Hawaiian Island chain, which is a big shield volcanoes that grow slowly over time. And there's a hot magma spot underneath that chain. And as the continental plate drifts over top of the hot magma spot, it slowly builds new islands. And that's why you have a big island and then slowly smaller islands after trailing behind as they erode away in the ocean. So that's just slowly building. But you can that's a type of volcano. That's the shield volcano, which is a much less explosive type of volcanic eruption. But there's some pretty crazy explosive types of eruptions that can blow mountains apart, like Mount St. Helens, right in the northwest United States.
5: In Yellowstone, yeah. I'm worried about that thing erupting again and killing us all, but we'll talk about that at
6: another time. So the Honga one, where it was this massive explosive eruption on this small island in the Pacific, and a lot happened. So first of all, the plume created was huge. Lots of dust and gas was released into the atmosphere,
5: and it destroyed internet cables. Yes. Won't anyone think of the poor cables?
6: It disrupted cables. But what the interesting thing is, calderas, which is where a lot of the magma is held before it erupts, it's like the crater on the top of the volcano, often collapses during eruptions. The question is when. And so this study was, did the caldera of this volcano collapse during eruption or slowly after eruption? Because that has huge implications on things like tsunamis, which is like the bigger problem here, not the cables. And so what they realize is that as you
5: I really like the internet, Jesse, but I also
6: Starlink,
5: like
6: human, we got Starlink. It's okay.
5: But I also like human life. So I guess we're more worried about the tsunamis.
6: So they're saying, listen, these underwater volcanoes, we really don't know what's going on. Calderas can, and they've proved that the caldera of that one collapsed very quickly during eruption. Therefore, we should be going around and looking at all the underwater volcanoes near populated areas and analyze them like crazy to see if those calderas can collapse as well.
5: I'm an armchair geologist. Is the basic premise that when there's a big eruption, a lot of schmutz comes out of the earth? The earth is now empty of schmutz and then it collapses because there's no schmutz holding the earth together. Is that the basic?
6: I am also an armchair geologist, being an astronomer myself, but that is roughly the right idea. Yes.
5: All right. So I love that I'm calling what's in a volcano and the schmutz. Magma and the lava schmutz. It is schmutzy. Let's go to our next story here. It's kind of a wild link that a new analysis of people who have cancer, that some of those cases of cancer, about 10-12%, are linked to infections. Mm-hmm. I always thought cancer was something you got from like a mutation. You know, you got unlucky, you were tanning in the sun and the sun hit your skin and boom, you got melanoma, sadly. I never thought of it as linked to like an infection that could potentially be preventable. It's kind of an interesting way to look at it, and it's an interesting finding. Do you want to walk me through it a bit?
6: Yeah, of course. So, and it's not that you're wrong. Most cancers, that's the way it happens. There's some genetic things to it. So, if you have cancer in your family history, doctors usually want to screen you more. And then there's the random mutation of it all. So, like as our cells rebuild, use the DNA to make new cells, like things can happen. You can get hit by a cosmic ray. You can get blasted by the sun. You can have a little bit of radiation. You can mess up those important things that are happening on a cellular level and create a mutation. And then the mutation runs away on itself and creates masses or really bad things. So that's a And according to the study, that's still the more dominant way that you get cancer. The thing is that there's this other pathway that you can get cancer that can be pretty treatable, preventable is the correct way of saying it. And the study found that 1 in 8 cancers worldwide are instigated by having an infection beforehand. So the big ones they're talking, like probably the one that's easiest to talk about is the HPV, the human papillomavirus.
7: Oh yeah, I guess I did know that HPV can cause cervical cancer.
6: Right, it causes cervical cancer. Now, right there, it's a virus that a person can get, that a woman can get, and that can get them unfortunately give them cervical cancer.
7: And men, however, you can get it too, and you can pass it on to women. So if you're young enough to get the vaccine, you should get the vaccine for
6: HPV.
7: And
6: you just hit the story on the head. This is a type of cancer that is very preventable if HPV virus vaccine is taken. And this is actually proven in the data because in 2006, the United States started using the human papillomavirus vaccine a lot. That's where it came onto the scene and they started using it frequently. And women aged 20 to 31 have dropped 50% in their cervical cancer since the instigation of that. And so this goes to the Epstein-Barr virus. It goes to H. pylori virus, all that cause these different infections that can be either treated early on or prevented with vaccines. And if that intervention is done, that would reduce literally millions of cases of cancer around the world.
7: We're not telling you that if you prevent all viruses from happening to you, you're not going to get cancer.
6: Right.
7: But we are saying there are a certain percentages that are linked. And if you take the steps to prevent yourself from getting these viruses, like HPV, I think there's a certain age cutoff for that vaccine. I don't know what that age is.
6: Yeah,
7: I think it's around 35, 40.
6: Yeah.
7: Talk to your doctor. We're
6: not
7: doctors.
6: So for all of this, right?
7: That's
6: the key is like, and for in societies like ours, we have easy access to doctors and we can get sick and go to the doctors and the doctors can say, oh, you have this virus. Let's do a treatment plan. And that's already preventing you. But if you go to other places around the world where that kind of thing doesn't exist, they don't get treated. They don't get the vaccines. Cancers explode.
7: I am so excited to come back from the break here with Jesse Rogerson, a professor at York University, because we're about to talk about one of the coolest things I think ever. It's the toxoplasmosis parasite, which you may have, some percentage of the human population has, and it is said to change your behavior. Why does it do this? Well, it tries to change the behavior of mice to get them to like cats because the parasite wants to reproduce in cats. It's very complicated, but it can also affect other mammals. But a new study says maybe it actually doesn't change your behavior the way you think and the way that I've talked about on this show. We'll tell you more about it after the break.
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7: Ever wonder about the shady corners of the internet where your personal private information can end up? I'm David Cooper, host of The Last Show, and I spent years as a software engineer in Silicon Valley. 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
19: All right, there is a parasite that is famous, and I've talked about at length on this show, I love it, that can basically turn a cautious animal into a reckless animal. Humans get it, and those who get infected with it are more likely to like skydive to speed. Why does this happen? Well, it's designed, I guess if you can think of a parasite being designed, but it's evolved to infect mice so that mice will be more friendly to cats, so they'll be more likely to be eaten. And then the thing can breed in the cat's belly. Why does it want the cat to be, the mouse to be less afraid of the cat? To be eaten. But it basically changes the behavior of the mouse in their brain. I'm getting too excited. I hope I'm doing a good job explaining this. We're here with Jesse Rogerson. He's a professor at York University, and we're doing science news. Jesse, did I just explain how toxoplasmosis works well? And if I did or didn't, can you reiterate it for me?
6: Roughly speaking, yes. I was turned onto the story as I was reading it because I've read in my past a lot about various animals or various bacteria or fungi that can change their hosts' behavior. And I think that's just absolutely crazy that something can take over an animal and force it to do something, or maybe not force it, just change it, the desire of what it wants to do based on neurochemical things. And that is beneficial to the parasite. So this is Toxoplasma gondii is the name of this parasite. And the reason it's doing this is because this parasite can live in any warm-blooded animal, right? It can live anywhere. It can only reproduce inside of a feline. And I'm not exactly sure why that is the case, but that is
19: what
6: it is.
19: So it basically needs to get into the belly of a cat in order to like reproduce.
6: Yes.
19: But it can get it's called a secondary host, I believe. Like you can carry it. And the goal is that a cat should eat you. And of course, it's trying to infect mice. And how does it get a mouse that's infected more likely to get into a cat's belly where it can breed? It infects the brain and changes the mice's behavior, the mouse's.
6: Specifically, the mouse's. What's happening to the mouse is that it loses its ability to sense to smell feline urine. Cat urine.
19: I think it makes the mice attracted to the smell
6: of
19: urine.
6: So now there's another line that goes along that direction. So there's two things here. What this study is actually looking at is, are we in a chicken and egg problem here? Because so you say it changes the mouse's behavior to like them more. And that has been observed.
19: That was my understanding until this new research, yes.
6: Now here the thing though is, what if the mouse was just already more risk-averse

0: L-feline urine. So that automatically will make them go closer to urine and get infected or whatever. So like there's overlapping results here. There's basically what the researchers are saying is the best way to disentangle behavior from it for a change in behavior from infection would be to follow individuals for long periods of time. So you need to know that the mouse did not have the parasite. You need to follow them in the wild and watch what they do and how they change. If they're not adverse, if they're adverse to cats and then suddenly get infected and become less adverse to cats, then that's clear evidence. But what they do in the studies is they look at the populations individually, ones that are infected and ones that aren't. And that doesn't show that link going forward through time, the evolution of their behavior. So that's what they're really calling for.
1: I understand it all, but I want to talk about human behavior for a second.
0: All right.
1: Because those who are infected with toxoplasmosis, with the toxoplasmogondii, whatever parasite,
0: yep, Gandhi, yeah, yeah,
1: are more likely to exhibit reckless behavior like speeding and skydiving.
0: Right, I've heard
1: But
0: this.
1: I wonder if included in that is not washing your hands after you go to the bathroom or not washing your hands before you prepare food. And that's why you got infected. Your
0: that
1: reckless eating
0: reckless.
1: Habits
0: yes.
1: translate to your reckless behavioral habits.
0: Yes.
1: It's not that you were changed to go skydiving. Diving, it's that you never washed your hands before you prepared meat because you're reckless and
0: exactly.
1: you don't care about sanitation.
0: So that's exactly right. Please wash your hands after going to the washroom, everybody. But that's right. You know, is this a greater personal thing, or were you not a risky person and then you got infected and now you are a risky person? And if that can be proven on an individual by individual basis with a large enough statistical sample, then you could say that the parasite does change your behavior.
1: You've ruined one of my favorite topics because it's not the first time I've covered toxoplasmosis or toxoplasmo, the parasite.
0: Gandhi. Yep. Mm-hmm.
1: But yeah, it's so fun to think of like how we can be infected.
0: Humans are crazy too, though. Like we have so many overlapping reasons why we do our behavior. Cat animals are easier to study. They have less social things that they're
1: working. You haven't met my cat, Jesse. Let's go to our last story. It's an exciting one, an uplifting one, something to not worry about at all. And it has to do with the fact that civilization might end. And scientists are simulating repeatedly destroyed civilizations and which ones actually resurrect after like an asteroid or a nuclear destruction. What's going to happen if we destroy ourselves? Are we going to rise again? Are we going to be able to be of high tech? Are we going to have iPhones again? Will we go through the Stone Ages and figure out how to master metal and circuits and combustion engines?
0: Maybe. So this study comes out of trying to answer the question about the Fermi paradox. The Fermi paradox is if technologically advanced civilizations are common, how come we haven't been contacted
1: maybe
0: yet,
1: they took one look at us and said these people are annoying, we don't want to talk to them.
0: That is one possibility.
1: It's the same reason I don't get invited to cool parties is the reason aliens haven't sent us any radio signals.
0: Yes, exactly, right? Or maybe they just don't want you to host any of their radio shows, you know, like that's what it is. But what they're trying to do is disentangle rise to technological advancement with how long we stay technologically advanced, which is actually part of the Drake equation. You know the Drake equation, estimating aliens in the universe. So what this study did is it created 10 different types of societies and had them govern themselves differently based on things like how well they use their resources, how hierarchical they are, power dynamics, as well as various ecological disasters and things like that. So they had all these like variables, and for each one of those 10 different societies, they ran them through 200 simulations of things that could happen, and they would let them rise to technological advancement through some simulation and then eventually get destroyed through like ecological disaster, asteroids, or maybe destroying themselves, and then watch to see if these technologically advanced societies would then rebound and become technologically advanced again. And the goal was to see what happens. Do all of the types of societies rebound or do they not? And they found that 7 out of 10 times there's large stretches of time where societies like ours will be technologically dormant and we're in that rebuilding phase, and they will rebuild again at some point, but we're dormant for a long stretch of time. And this has a huge impact on things like if there's technologically advanced societies out there, maybe they're just dormant right now and we're not
1: because they destroyed themselves. So we shouldn't be feel so bad if like, you know, the Russians and the Americans hit the nuclear button or an asteroid hits us and we can't figure out how to Bruce Willis it and get rid of it. Like basically like it's inevitable that we'll, but we will rise again. And but we'll never really get to the point of interplanetary

0: travel, inter-solar system travel.
1: Yeah, there were three societies that were able to stay technologically advanced forever, and they required egalitarian societies that use resources well and protected everything. Yeah,
0: I'm laughing because that ain't us, Jesse.
1: That's not us. No, unfortunately not.
0: And the another society that could do fare well, any of them look like us at all?
1: No, they don't.
0: They're all nicer than yeah. us, basically.
1: Yeah. But to be fair, this is a preprint. These are simulations. It's not peer reviewed yet. It's just an interesting conversation to have about why we haven't been contacted yet.
0: And an interesting conversation to have is the one I do with you every week. Jesse Rogerson, professor at York University. Thank you for being here.
1: Good to be here. Thank you.
0: Just ahead, the planet Mars wasn't always cold and dead. We just found evidence of ancient hot water underground. Could Mars have once supported life? We'll answer that next.
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11: The planet Mars, if you look at it closely, it has landscapes that look bizarrely like coral reefs. Except, of course, there's no coral and certainly no tropical vacation to be had there. These rippled layers on the surface of the planet may instead be a sort of geological diary of ancient Martian climate change. Let's talk about this here with Sarah Ruckheimer, an astrophysicist, an astrobiologist, and professor at the University of Edinburgh. Sarah, welcome to the show.
12: Thanks for having me.
11: So, coral reef on Mars? Should I pack my bags and head over there and enjoy the beach? Like, was there ancient life? What is this evidence of? What kind of parallels can we draw from what we see on the surface of Mars to here on Earth?
12: Yeah, so first off, it looks like a coral reef, but it's not a coral reef.
11: Oh, way to rain on my parade.
12: I know. It just has these wavy structures. It's really beautiful. I definitely recommend all listeners go check out High Rise. It's spelled H-I-R-I-S-E, High Rise. Images of Mars, they're beautiful. So we have on the Mars Reconnaissance Orbiter this really high-resolution camera, and it takes just stunning images of Mars. And this is one of them, you know, that we can see. And when you look at it, it looks blue. It almost looks ethereal. And you might be like, wait, but I thought Mars is red. And indeed, you're correct. These are false color images.
11: Boo.
12: I know.
11: Artist impression.
12: You wouldn't see blue. Yeah, the structures are there, but they would be kind of more your darker browns. And they're just showing weathering patterns, and they're colored this way so you can see the contrast more and you can kind of see the structures, but that's not a true color image.
11: Okay, so I'm looking at them. They are absolutely gorgeous. Almost
12: gorgeous.
11: Not otherworldly, almost Earth-like. But why does this kind of layering, why does it interest climate scientists? What does it say about the history of the planet? Like, what are they, I guess, is what I'm asking.
12: Yeah, so they're geological features that have been sculpted by dust storms, perhaps water interactions at some point, or underground water, erosion, and these sorts of features we can kind of study to see how is the Martian surface evolving. And one thing that we're interested in is like how did early Earth, or early Mars, excuse me, look like? Could it have had life? Would it have been habitable? And so that links to another discovery that's been in the news about seeing the evidence of past water on Mars, and indeed fairly warm water where you have some volcanic activity and you have this water rock interaction. And so some of what we see on Mars is kind of the remnants of seeming water features, rivers and lakes and things like that on the surface. And then some of the features are just sculpted by wind or, you know, maybe early volcanic turnover. And so we're trying to figure out what each of these features mean. And I think there's one important one to keep in mind. It was really big in the news a few years ago where they said they thought they saw liquid water on Mars today. I don't know if you or your listeners remember that.
9: I was hoping you weren't going to say the face on Mars. That was the 90s. But yeah. I do remember this. Yes. The thing is, you hear a big story like this, you get all excited, and then it kind of quiets down. And then when they actually get like a more revised answer and it's less sensational, we don't hear about it.
12: I know. Well, indeed. In fact, this is still kind of in the public conversation. I even heard Neil deGrasse Tyson speak, and he mentioned this liquid water on Mars. And it's like, no, that's been kind of overproven. You know, it's just
9: must have been nice watching
12: sliding.
9: Neil deGrasse Tyson talk and thinking to yourself, oh, he's operating on old news. He might not be right.
12: I emailed him the update because I was like, "There, like everything was great, but this was one fact that hasn't withstood the test of time. And that is that these steep slopes have sand fall. And that's what seemingly was causing what looked to us like water flowing. But it was just the steepness of these dunes that had sliding sand. And so these are the sorts of things we want to look at. We want to try to figure out, is this liquid water? How excited should we be? Versus, is this wind? Is this falling sand? And that's just for today, let alone, you know, going back in history, trying to figure out with examining minerals and whatnot to see, was there more definitive signs of liquid water, which there are for the early history.
9: So the takeaway from these kind of reef-like structures, they give us insight into what the climate of the planet looked like a long time ago, likely?
12: Yeah, so every rock and valley has its own story, and we're just trying to piece together what's happening on Mars now and also what happened before.
9: If we zoom to now and we go to the Perseverance rover, the water story on Mars, what's the current thinking with the knowledge that the thinking may change as we get new and different evidence?
12: Yeah, so what we're seeing is, and this is not controversial, we're just seeing evidence of past water on Mars. That's been known for a long time. But what's interesting about this is we're seeing it's hot groundwater. So we're seeing some minerals that only form in these certain systems where it's hotter water and interacting with rock and through this molten material or volcanic activity. And so I think that's interesting where you're seeing, this sort of mineralogical evidence of a type of water rock interaction. And that's really cool. It just is further evidence. We already have known this, but it's just further evidence that early Mars probably was habitable and a place where microbial life could have flourished.
9: Okay. So, and why hot underwater groundwater, why hot underground groundwater? I'm still not making sense. Why is this of such interest? And where does this heat come from? Is it from the core of the planet?
12: Yeah. So when Mars formed, of course, it had more heat from formation. And when it had a molten core before it froze out, that happened pretty quickly. But it was just a warmer place as it's, you know, planet formation is a fairly violent process, right? It's a bunch of collisions of objects. And when you have these collisions, you get a lot of heat and molten rock and magma, and that slowly cools over time. So Mars has remained cold for billions of years, but the first, half billion year or so, it was, you know, at first very hot, and then a period probably of more temperate climates. And so what we're seeing is these mineral veins that contain features that seemingly show us that hot water circulated through these volcanic rocks. And that's pretty cool, because that's where we think, you know, perhaps life evolved on Earth, is in these hydrothermal systems that you have water, rock, and heat, and the sort of chemical gradients that could give you energy for kickstarting life and metabolism. So I just think it's more evidence that we need to go to Mars, look for either fossilized evidence of life or current life in the deep subsurface, and check it out.
9: The most important question on this story, though, did Neil deGrasse Tyson email you back and thank you?
12: No, he did not.
9: Rude. Okay. I want to zoom away from Mars as we go to our next topic, which we'll cover after the break here with Sarah Rugheimer, a professor of astrophysics from the University of Edinburgh in the UK, or in Scotland, depending on, you know, we won't go there. But the planets, they all kind of rotate about their axis the right way up, so to speak. But there is one that is tilted on its side, and I'm curious as to why. It's Uranus, and when we come back, we'll tell you why, and I promise I won't make any off-color jokes.
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9: Let me let you in on something I learned after 15 years working as a software engineer in Silicon Valley. You'd be surprised how little information anyone needs to start finding a lot about you online. I'm David Cooper, host of The Last Show. 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
9: Most planets spin more or less upright in our solar system. But there's one that is completely tilted on its side, Uranus. And it looked at that arrangement and just said, no, I don't want to do it the way the other planets are. Why is it this outlier? And why do the other planets seem to be upright, not knocked over? Let's talk about this here with Sarah Ruckheimer, a professor of astrophysics and an astrobiologist at the University of Edinburgh in Scotland. Check out her Audible. No, not the Audible thing. Let's talk about the Great Courses thing. It's Experience James Webb, Experiencing James Webb, The Invisible Universe Revealed. You can check that out on the Great Courses. Okay, Sarah, welcome in. Why is Uranus like this? Why is it on its side?
12: I mean, the short answer is we don't know for sure. This is we're trying to do modeling of the system and how different gravitational interactions could have basically caused Uranus to be completely tilted on its side. And it's kind of rolling, you know, around its axis as it orbits the sun.
9: It's got a wobble.
12: It's very strange. It's so cool, though, because it means that like a year, you know, on the dark side of Uranus would last like 21 years. You know, you'd be in darkness. And so it's a weird place to think about.
9: Yeah, like if Earth were like that, let's say the South Pole was kind of mostly facing to the sun, that area would be hot. It would not really experience nightfall much. And then the other pole would just be like a dark, frigid. It'd be a very strange place to live indeed.
12: Yeah. So I think it's just interesting also from like how this whole planet is experiencing, heat from the sun. And it's partly due to this very weird orbit. And you said something that maybe listeners are not aware of, but most planets are rotating more or less kind of in the way we would expect. And that's because if you think about how a planetary system forms, it's from a giant cloud of gas, and that gas is slowly rotating in one direction or the other. And whatever direction it's rotating, as it collapses due to gravity and the star in the center forms,
9: it would follow that the axis sort of is, if that cloud is like a disc, it would follow that the axis of the planet forming from stuff in the disc would be aligned with the disc, which would be about, you know,
12: exactly.
9: Upright. Got
12: so
9: it.
12: As it's collapsing, just like a figure skater bringing in their hands, it's spinning faster and it's all in this line. And so this is why we tend to have planets mostly in a line. They're all rotating in the direction that we're traveling, except for Venus. And so, and in this case, also Uranus is weirdly tilted on its axis. Venus is rotating the other way, odd, you know, and Uranus is just totally tilted on its side. And so something happened to make that happen.
9: The obvious explanation, and I'm an armchair, you might even call me an astrologer. No, we won't go there. The obvious explanation, and the thing that I think that I learned way back when, is that just something likely hit it, like an asteroid, knocked it out of its kind of correct spin, if you will, into this bizarre spin. Is the case closed on that one? Like, is there a good evidence for that, or is it just a hypothesis and we don't really know?
12: Yeah, so these are hypotheses of how it happened. And what this recent research showed is maybe you don't need these collisions. Maybe it's just moons that are kind of gravitationally pulling it in different ways and causing its tilt to change. So, you know, and if there was a collision, they, you know, it could have happened, but it may not have done the tilt that we thought. And so there's kind of, I guess, competing models at this point. I wouldn't say we definitely have an answer as to Uranus's history, and hopefully more modeling will figure out if there are observables we can see now that will determine one of these ways or the other. But what they did is they're looking at these ancient moons of a enough size and where they're located could just cause this extreme tilt due to gravitational interactions. And that would have happened before the collision.
9: Oh, interesting. Well, let's talk about moons a little bit more. Moons can have water on them. Europa's the one that sort of famously has a lot of water on it, or ice, yeah, at least.
12: Yeah, water and ice, both. Mm-hmm.
9: And when I think of moons or even larger objects, planets, when I think of, like, I don't know, being smashed by an asteroid, I think of, okay, that's enough to just get rid of its ocean, just kind of vaporize the ocean, kill the ocean. If a rock hit Earth, I'd assume we'd look more like Mars after something like that. I'm not right in this based on some new modeling. Is this a good setup for what we're about to talk about here?
12: Absolutely. So definitely giant collisions happen all the time, again, especially at the formation of a system where you have a lot of material flying around.
9: I saw Armageddon. I saw what happened with Bruce Willis. I'm aware that asteroids can hit objects. Yes.
12: Absolutely. And when they're big, they can really catastrophically disrupt the system. So, you know, Earth's moon formed from a giant collision. And so Earth was actually collided with a Mars-sized object early in its history. And then some of it coalesced into now what we call Earth, and the rest of it became the moon. So you can have these really catastrophic collisions. And it is a surprising result to me as well when I read this, that you would retain your ocean. And I'm not sure, like, retain the ocean is quite what we think it means. The ocean could still be kind of temporarily obliterated. It's just that water is still there. And so when it all comes back and differentiates again, you still have water. Basically, the water's not like blown out into space. It's in the gravitational pull of this system. And so even if it's vaporized or you know, disrupted, it'll still form back together and have an ocean.
9: Be very rainy for a time as well.
12: Pretty cool. Yeah. And maybe some rain and other weird things. But I think what's interesting here is these moons are some of the longest classically habitable places outside Earth in the solar system. So going back to our previous conversation on Mars, Mars doesn't have liquid water on the surface. So today, maybe did in the past. And when it did in the past, it wasn't very long, you know, in terms of billions of years. So these moons, however, Europa has had a liquid water ocean for 4 billion years. Right. It's a long time. And
9: there's a problem there. It's pretty cold on Europa.
12: It's cold. It's cold and it's under an ice layer, and the ice layer is pretty thick. So you have like this big, thick ice layer, like 10, maybe even 100 kilometers thick. And then you have this ocean under it. But still, you have liquid water ocean. And because of the moon being around Jupiter, for example, causing tidal flexion. So it's basically like if you bend your credit card back and forth a bunch of times and it heats up, that's what's happening to the moon. The gravitational pull on the rock actually creates heat. it's tidal heating. And so you can have these hydrothermal systems and heat and water and rock all interacting, which are the conditions for life as we know it. So in many ways, Europa represents a very traditionally classic habitable system.
9: Well, Sarah, it was a joy discussing these topics with you. I might even say that our conversation was out of this moon. I don't know. That's my attempt at a joke. It's been a long day. But thank you for being here.
12: Thanks for having me.
9: Professor Sarah Rugheimer is an astrobiologist at the University of Edinburgh. That is bald. Hey, listener, do you like what you hear and wish you could just see it? Well, I'd love it if you gave The Last Show a follow on social media. We're on platforms like TikTok, Instagram, YouTube, and more. Our handle is lastshow.pizza. That's lastshow.pizza. Anyway, if you give us a follow, and I'd love it if you did, you can watch video clips of our show. Watch me asking some of the highest brow, smartest academics we can source some of the stupidest questions we can think of. Lastshow.pizza. That's our handle on social media. Check us out. Give us a follow. Or not. I'm not your mother. I can't tell you what to do. Coming up after the break. Last week, we brought you a brand new species of cat. Apparently, science has entered its new animal era because now, for the first time in more than a century, researchers have identified a new species of penguin. How did we somehow miss an entire type of penguin? And what does this discovery tell us about evolution, survival, and our warming planet? That is what's coming up next.
10: 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The Last Show with David Cooper.
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13: This is Global News. I'm Heather Good. National Day for Truth and Reconciliation has been marked across the country. It honors the survivors of residential schools and those who never made it home. Indigenous leader Gordon Peters tells Global News, this day is important for many reasons.
14: Anytime you get a chance to do any kind of public education, it's good. You know, and so you start out today, you do this kind of public education in the morning, people come in, and it's a reminder for us that we have obligations, you know, not promises, not things that you're going to do, but they're obligations to creation, you know, and to the natural world. And so our responsibility is, as all people, is to look after the water, to look after the air and all those things. So that's how we start today.
13: The Prime Minister says the federal government bears responsibility for the harm caused by the residential school system, and Ottawa needs to act on 94 recommendations from a 2015 report. Independent monitor Indigenous Watchdog says only 14 of them have been implemented in the last 11 years. Peel police are warning people about a rise in distraction thefts. It comes after an elderly woman in Brampton was recently robbed of about $19,000 worth of jewelry. Police say victims are approached by one or more people who create a distraction and sometimes hug the victim and then take personal items.
15: If someone approaches you with an unusual request, is being overly nice, offers you a gift, or attempts to place jewelry on you, please create some distance